his offspring. Now, it's important that you pick up on the word offspring here. It is the word genos, which means we're of his kind. Now, that's important. Where you drop the word blood and bring in clay, and God created man in his own image, meaning the same kind. That does not mean you're God's. It means you belong to God. Okay. Many people in misinterpretations get in much trouble by their likeness, in as much as they, like if you've seen Christ, the Savior, you've seen God, perfect image thereof. So what we're leading up to here is you're up here worshiping sticks and stones and junk instead of worshiping God that looks like we do. In other words, again, I'll repeat, if you've seen Christ, you've seen the Father. That's the point. Genos, kind, race, whatever you want to call it. Verse 29, for as much then as we are the offspring of God, he looks like us and we're his offspring, we ought not to think that the Godhead is like unto gold or silver or stone graven by art and man's device. In other words, we're of the same kind. You don't look for some object. He is. God is. And certainly, in as much as God created the heavens and the earth, the things you whittle an idol out of, he created. Verse 30. And the times of this ignorance God winked at. He kind of tolerated it. He overlooked it, would be better. But now commandeth all men everywhere to repent. Repent when? After Christ was born of Mary and paid that price on the cross, then certainly it was time for people to repent and to accept Messiah, the Savior, Father's only begotten Son. 31, because he hath appointed a day in the which he will judge the world in righteousness by that man whom he hath ordained, that's Christ, of course, whereof he hath given assurance unto all men, in that he hath raised him from the dead. Now, naturally, this is going to cause a little consternation among the Epicureans and the Stoics here, because some of them, they don't believe in life after death. One, even just the soul, not the man. So this is going to cause a little trouble. That's going to be a big step for them. Yet it's true, every word of it. Verse 32, and when they heard of the resurrection of the dead, some mocked, and others said, we will hear thee again on this matter. I mean, there were a bunch of philosophers. They came here to Mars Hill every day to hear new things. And boy, they had heard something new from Paul. 33, so Paul departed from among them. 34, howbeit certain men clave unto him and believed. They heard that word. Among the which was Dionysus, the Areopagite, and a woman named Damaris, which is a heifer, like a dam, and others with them. That you're always going to find believers. There are certain people the Holy Spirit's going to touch. They're going to see the truth, and they're going to believe. And certainly, that's what makes it all worthwhile, because of the presence of the Holy Spirit. But here, I want you to visualize Paul on a mission appointed by the Holy Spirit. Went right to Athens and went right up to the place where the philosophy took place. They had a lot of time to waste and preached the word of God. Chapter by chapter, verse by verse, laying it out just like it is. And sure enough, he received some believers, as the word will always produce. Chapter 18 and verse 1. After these things, Paul departed from Athens and came to Corinth. Verse 2. And he found a certain Jew named Aquila, that means an eagle, born in Pontus, lately came from Italy.

0: with his wife Priscilla, meaning angel, because that Claudius had commanded all Jews to depart from Rome and came unto them. Here you're going to note that Aquila's name is first before his wife's. You want to take note of that because it's probably the last time you will see it. After that, the wife will always be mentioned first. Why? She was the better preacher. And Paul had great respect. He would even give her a pet name, Prisca. And so it was. Verse 3. And because he was of the same craft, Paul the same as theirs, he abode with them and wrought. He worked with them. For by their occupation, they were tent makers, and so was Paul. Paul was a tent maker. He was not a burden to the church, in as much as wherever he went, he earned his keep. Verse 4, and he reasoned in the synagogue every Sabbath. He taught there and persuaded the Jews and the Greeks, both the Gentiles and the children of Israel. He taught them. Verse 5, and when Silas and Timotheus, or Timothy, were come from Macedonia, Paul was pressed in the spirit and testified to the Jews that Jesus was Christ. He was the Messiah. And he brought that forth and knowing of a fact. Why? Because God had struck him, Christ had struck him down on the road to Damascus. And there he was, Damascus meaning tame heifer. Just like the lady's name in the last verse of the last chapter. But he didn't hold back. He boldly taught and brought forth that word of God, even as he worked, and he presented Christ as Messiah. Verse 6, listen what happens. And when they opposed themselves and blasphemed, he shook his raiment and said unto them, your blood be upon your own heads. I am clean. From henceforth I will go unto the Gentiles. And this is all right. That was part of his mission. And inasmuch as Israel was dispersed among the Gentile, that was fine. That's why God gave him the threefold ministry to the kings and the queens of the ethnos themselves, Gentiles, and the house of Israel. He always taught in a way that it was meaningful, basically, to whomsoever would listen. But how did he handle this? They were pretty rough. They would not receive it. Did he back down? You know, this is something you want to realize, that the controversy in this world is between Satan and our Heavenly Father. We win. Okay. If you have the Father on your side, you've got nothing to worry about. We win, always. For he did a wonderful thing through the Son, when the Son still walked this earth as the living Word. He gave us power over all of our enemies. So you don't have to be afraid of anyone. You simply learn how to exercise the power that God has bestowed upon you if you're Christian enough to use it. So Paul, he gets dressed down here pretty good, but he practiced a little tough love, shook the dust off his feet and his raiment, and he's out of there. Verse 7. And he departed thence and entered into a certain man's house named Justus. This, in some translations, this is Titus. One that worshiped God, whose house joined hard to the synagogue. It was right next door. And so it is. Verse 8. And Crispus, that's old Curly, the chief ruler of the synagogue, believed on the Lord with all his house, and many of the Corinthians hearing believed and were baptized. They were baptized as what? Christians and Christmans, as it continued. And Paul boldly would bring forth this word, the holy word. It would always produce. If it didn't, hey, the Father told you, kick the dust off your feet, march on. Verse 9, how could Paul be so bold? Well, listen to it. Verse 9, then spake the Lord to Paul in the night by a vision. This comes from Almighty God. Be not afraid, but speak, and hold not thy peace. Verse 10, for I am with thee, and no man, I repeat, no man shall set on thee to hurt thee, for I have much people in this city. That's the shepherd giving instructions to the under-shepherd. Now, you know, when the Holy Spirit is with you, and when God instructs you to teach, don't you ever slack off. Don't ever pull away. And don't fear anything as long as you're teaching God's word, chapter by chapter, verse by verse. Never apologize for it. For you have Almighty God with you. That's his promise. And God keeps his promises. So that's why Paul can rest assured. He said, hey, lay it on him. I've got lots of people out there that'll support you, and I am here. That's very encouraging. It's something you need to lean on occasionally whenever you might be a little doubtful about situations. Our Father's on the throne. We've got the victory. He is with us. He will never leave us. He will never forsake us. Verse 11. And he continued there a year and 6 months teaching the word of God among them. And probably at the same time he wrote 1st and 2nd Thessalonians and maybe even the book of Hebrew. The time would be about right for it, but be that as it may. This was where he spent this time, 12. And when Gallio, that's a man who lives by milk, how about that name, was the deputy of Achaia, which means trouble, the Jews made insurrection with one accord against Paul and brought him to the judgment seat. And here when you go right down, I mean, this is where the head law is distributed, right down to the pavement or the judgment seat, it is called. And this is where great things are decided. What are they going to say? 13, saying, this fellow persuadeth men to worship God contrary to the law, contrary to the Roman law. Okay, let's get this straight. 14, and when Paul was now about to open his mouth, Gallio said unto the Jews, if it were a matter of wrong, if it was a crime, or wickedness, wicked lewdness, O ye Jews, reason would that I should hear, should bear with you. In other words, if this man had committed what I would call a crime, I might listen to you. But what it's saying is, get on out. I'm not listening to you. Don't want to hear it. God protecting Paul. Verse 15, God uses whomever he chooses to accomplish what is necessary. 15, but if it be a question of words and names, that's theology, and of your law, look ye to it, for I will be no judge of such matters. You're out of here. Okay. Our Father, again, in control, he assured Paul, don't be afraid of any man. Get out there and plow deep. Verse 16, and he drave them from the judgment seat. He run them out. Paul's enemies, I mean, just put them on in high gear right on out of their clean house. They didn't have a leg to stand on. Verse 17, then all the Greeks, that's the Gentiles, took Sosthenes, we'll say it here, the chief ruler of the synagogue, and beat him before the judgment seat, and Gallio cared for none of those things. I mean, it was none of his business. If it was a crime, fine. If it's religion, not going to do it. But they still beat the ruler of the synagogue, who was a good man. But do you know something? God will take care of it. God will take care of them. I'd kind of hate to be in their shoes. You want to always remember that. Vengeance belongeth to our Father. Occasionally, he intends that we take it. But basically, overall, he exercises the vengeance. You don't have to. Verse 18, and Paul, after this, tarried there yet a good while, and then took his leave of the brethren and sailed thence into Syria, and with him, catch this now, I warned you, Priscilla and Aquila, woman first, then the man, having shorn his head in Cenchrea, for he had a vow. And no doubt it's the vow of a Nazarite. And what he's saying here, I got to be in Jerusalem on Pentecost Day. That's what the vow is, of a Nazarite. Okay, so Paul has taken this vow, and he'll hang to it. Again, always remember, the Holy Spirit has a purpose in everything, and he also has a purpose in this. Numbers chapter 6, verse 18, kind of will discuss the vow of a Nazarite a little bit if you wish to make a home study. Otherwise, we proceed on. Verse 19. And he came to Ephesus and left them there, but he himself entered into the synagogue and reasoned with the Jews. Always teaching. He left Priscilla and Aquila there, but on he went teaching that word. Verse, why? Well, God, the Lord had told him to. He said, you speak and you teach it. I'm with you. Don't be afraid of anything. Verse 20. And when they desired him to tarry longer time with them, he consented not. Well, he's got a vow. He's got the vow of the Nazarite. 21. But bade them farewell, saying, I must by all means keep this fast that cometh in Jerusalem, but I will return again unto you if God will. That's important, if God will. And he sailed from Ephesus. Naturally, the feast, no doubt, that he had to be at was Pentecost, okay, to fulfill his vow as a Nazarite. Verse 22. And when he had landed at Caesarea, or Caesarea, and gone up and saluted the church, he went down to Antioch. 23, and after he had spent some time there, he departed and went over all the country of Galatia and Phrygia in order, strengthening all the disciples. It would be about 16.6 miles in a circle there. And so it was that he was always busy, always taking that word. And this is why it's your responsibility when a person is hungry for direction and they seek you out, you should always plant that seed of truth whereby they have that hope and guidance, not from you, but from the word of God. Verse 24, continuing. And a certain Jew named Apollos, born at Alexander, an eloquent man, meaning he was quite a speaker, a real gentleman, and mighty in the scriptures, what a scholar, came to Ephesus. He was a preacher and a teacher, but know this, he's coming from Asia Minor, where Paul was not allowed to go. Holy Spirit wouldn't let him go there, turned him away from Asia. But here comes Apollos, and is he familiar with the Old Testament? I'll say that, it would be the scriptures of that day. He was quite a scholar in them, but all he had heard was the baptism of John. He had not heard yet Messiah, but knowing the scripture the way he knew them, it would be no problem at all for Priscilla and Aquila to instruct him concerning Messiah. Verse 25, this man was instructed in the way of the Lord, and being fervent in the Spirit, he spake and taught diligently the things of the Lord, knowing only the baptism of John. In other words, knowing only, repent, for the Lord shall appear. That's of John the Baptist. That's And you got to remember, here he was from Asia Minor, Turkey, that area back in there. They didn't have television then. They didn't have radio. It took a long time for word to get around that Messiah had appeared in Jerusalem. Verse 26, and he began to speak boldly in the synagogue, whom when Aquila, here we've got the husband first, and Priscilla had heard, they took him unto them and expounded unto him the way of God more perfectly. In other words, they brought him up to date about Christ, the crucifixion, the resurrection, and even probably the death of John the Baptist, of which he knew, repent. But in knowing the scripture, it would be easy for him, with the aid of Priscilla and Aquila, to remember Isaiah chapter 7, verse 14, a virgin shall conceive and bear a son, and you will call him Emmanuel. In Psalms 22, every word spoken from the cross, and some that are not written, but are written in Psalms 22, of exactly what happened on the cross, he knew that. So it was easy. It would be hard-pressed to even call him a convert because he already knew these things. It's just that he had to be brought up to date concerning the crucifixion and the way that the Lord had led these ones. The Lord used these tent makers to reach this one who is a fantastic scholar. Planting that seed would be very valuable in this case to the work and the ministry of Almighty God. Verse 27, and when he was disposed to pass into Achaia, the brethren wrote, exhorting the disciples to receive him. They gave him a letter of recommendation, who, when he was come, helped them much which had believed through grace. Again, knowing the scripture the way he did, it made him instantly a fantastic teacher, even of the word, simply that coming to its fulfillment with and in this one, the Lord Jesus Christ, the Messiah, the one everyone had waited on, the one that paid the price on the cross, that through John's teaching of repentance and Christ paying the price on the cross, whomsoever will, in obeying and loving him, finds that grace and that mercy at the foot of that cross to find salvation and eternal life forever on the repentance of all sins and serving God with joy and with blessings. Don't ever forget, it was the Holy Spirit of God himself that spoke to Paul in this same chapter and said, I'm with you. Don't fear any man. I'll be with you. And then, of course, we know, as it is written, this same Paul would write in the 13th chapter of the great book of Hebrews, I will never leave you, I will never forsake you. How precious the very words of God as he continues. Verse 28 to continue and complete the chapter. For he mightily convinced the Jews, and that publicly showing by the scriptures that Jesus was Christ. This one that had no knowledge until Aquila and Priscilla instructed him that Christ had appeared. But in being so eloquent in the scriptures and such a scholar, it was easy for him to teach Jesus Christ as Messiah. For it was written from Deuteronomy, one as Moses would appear to the people, would be that prophet that God would lead and would direct. And all the way back, even if you would, to the great book of Genesis, in chapter 3, verses 15, 16, that the serpent, that old serpent, would bruise Christ, heals, but Christ would bruise the head of the serpent. That's to say, the devil. That's one of the names of Satan. And that conspiracy continues to this day. And you overcome wickedness with truth, with loving the Father and knowing he's going to protect you when you use common sense in instructions, as he instructs us from the Word of God, what a counselor we have in him, and what a loving father that he would send us this letter recording these acts of the apostles, whereby we know how to act ourselves to bring forth the Word of God, to comfort people everywhere. God loves you. God's only begotten Son paid that awesome price on the cross, shedding his blood even, that on repentance you could attain and receive eternal life because you love him. And certainly he returns that love and blessings. What a Savior to have, and what a beautiful message, the Word of God, in the simplicity in which Christ would teach it through Paul and through Peter, through the apostles, all of them, their acts. It's a wonderful thing to behold the very Word of God. How precious it is. Chapter 19, we'll get a verse or so here. And it came to pass, this verse 1, and it came to pass that while Apollos was at Corinth, Paul, having passed through the upper coast, came to Ephesus, and finding certain disciples, he joined in with them. Verse 2, he said unto them, have you received the Holy Spirit since you believed? Question. And they said unto him, we have not so much as heard whether there be an Holy Spirit. In other words, just like saying, what is it? What are you talking about? So, and the teaching of that Holy Spirit in the coming, as it happened in Acts chapter 2, the promise that Christ made, that's how you can know he is with you. When he told those apostles, don't leave Jerusalem on the 40th day, he said, don't leave until you receive the Comforter. And that Comforter came on Pentecost Day, the very same feast now that Paul has taken the vow of the Nazarite to be at that place when that Pentecost comes to pass, and with the directions of the Holy Spirit on that Pentecost Day that brought forth that cloven tongue, which was the absolute evidence of the presence of the Holy Spirit. Man can't produce that. Only God can. And we read of that and studied it. And if you haven't, it was not a secret tongue or an unknown tongue. That tongue spoken on Pentecost Day by the Holy Spirit is the same that will be spoken by God's elect when the Holy Spirit speaks through them, as it is written in Mark chapter 13, when they're delivered up before the false Messiah. That's why it's ever so important that you know and understand that. Because God says and states, don't you even premeditate or think about what you're going to say, because you are not going to do the talking. The Holy Spirit will. And that way the whole world at that trial will be able to hear the testimony of the Lord Jesus Christ through his election, through his servants. And that's why it's so important that those believers have that Holy Spirit. All right, don't miss the next lecture. We'll pick it up here. Listen a moment, won't you please?
1: The Mark of the Beast on CD is our free introductory offer to you. What is the Mark of the Beast? 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It is getting late in the game. You need to know what the Mark of the Beast is. As it's written in Revelation chapter 13, verse 8, many will be deceived. There is no need for you to be deceived. Christ said in Mark 13, 23, behold, I have foretold you all things. Jesus indeed told us how not to be deceived, and Pastor Arnold Murray takes you on a step-by-step study of God's Word concerning this critical subject, the mark of the beast. 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
0: And there we are back again. Let's have the 800 number, please. 1-800-643-4645. That number is good from Puerto Rico throughout the U.S., Alaska, Hawaii, all over Canada. If the spirit moves, you got a question, share it. Won't you do that? Please never ask a question about a particular reverend, denomination, or organization. We do not judge people. God is the judge. That's all we need, is his judgment. And you are to discern, though. You discern who you listen to, how you act, and how you follow the word of God. That's spiritual discernment. That also is a gift of the Holy Spirit, is to spiritually discern. And how precious it is. We thank him for that. Those of you that listen by shortwave around the world, it's always a pleasure hearing from you. Your announcer at the end of the hour will give you our mailing address. Got a prayer request? You don't need that number. You don't need an address. Why? God knows what you're thinking. Right now, he does. So what you need to do is let him know you love him, because that's what he wants from you. Hosea chapter 6, verse 6. I don't want your burnt offerings. I want your love. That's mercy, grace. And when you do, return that love and follow him, makes his day. And you can stand by to know the will of God will be done. So let's approach his throne. Father, around the globe we come. We ask that you lead, guide, direct. Father, touch in Yeshua's precious name. Amen. Okay, and question time. We're going to go with Jay Dean, I think it is, from Pennsylvania. It may be Jackie. I'm going to say Jay Dean, though. From Pennsylvania, can you expound on Psalms 89, verse 37, where it changes from blessings to rejections in the next verse? What has just been described, if I remember correctly, is the kingdom of God. The beauty of it, the wonder of it, the blessings of it. But then following that 37th verse, you have a Selah. Do you know what that means? It means stop the music. Meditate. Think on what I just said. Because I'm going to show you now, I'm going to connect to it what the people are really doing. And naturally, in this case, it was negative. Selah always means stop and think. I'm going to make a connection. Whether a question was asked, it's going to be answered. Whether a statement was made, his information he wants you to retain will follow, absorb it, and it will answer the question or give you a situation. If that's the way you study Psalms. Evans from Pennsylvania. If I were to purchase silver coins that were wrapped in plastic, would I be able to trade with them? Silver is a precious metal, okay, and Naturally, I would be very cautious. Many times, silver that is in plastic has it means it's a proof set or something of that nature, and you're going to pay a great deal more than the value of the precious metal. And when you get ready to turn it, all it's going to bring is what precious metal is selling for on that particular day. So, all I'm saying, naturally, silver, as long as it is silver, you want to be very careful, because a lot of coins today are not pure silver. They're clad, and you've got to beware of that. Example, most quarters or dimes printed after 64 are not silver. So you got to watch that very close. But silver is a precious metal. And when it comes time that you have to either worship the Antichrist or receive any monetary blessings, it's nice to have something to trade with, because people will always trade for something precious. Sherry from Arkansas, can you please further explain how Kenites can be a race? They could only be one half human if Satan was Cain's father. And how does this follow if the races were created on the sixth day or the eighth day? Well, because they are. It's what the Hebrew word means. Take your Strong's Concordance and check it out. What does it say the word Kenite means? And I think it's 7017 from 7014, and I'm going by memory, so don't quote me here. you would find that it says an offspring or a child of Cain. They're Cain's descendants. And the Bible makes it very clear that they're still with us. They are the tares mentioned by Jesus Christ himself in Matthew chapter 13. And in John chapter 8, verse 44, Christ even mentions the Kenites and who their father is. You might say, well, where did he say that? He said the first murderer. Who was the first murderer? It was Cain. He said, you are of your father, the devil, and the deeds of your father you will do, unless they convert to a child of God, okay, to be a child of God. So, you know, to a linguist, to say document that the Kenites are a race is kind of who's buried in Grant's tomb, okay? Kenite's a Kenite. It's the offspring of Cain. Bob from Iowa, please explain the white throne judgment. The great white throne judgment comes to play after the millennium, not until. There is a judgment from the book of life if you pass before that seventh trump, whereby it decides which side of the gulf you will, of paradise that you will be on, whether you overcame or did not. You're judged from the book of life. But the great white throne judgment is the final judgment, and you can read of it in Revelation chapter 20. I think it's very important that you know what you're judged by. And if I remember right, there are two verses that emphasize what you're judged by at the end of the millennium. Because knowing you were in spiritual bodies for 1,000 years, hearing Christ and God's elect teach nothing but pure, straight, golden truth, that you are judged there by your works. W-O-R-K-S, works. And you will find that listed in two verses, that the great white throne judgment, you're judged by your works. And many would say, well, I can't understand that. Well, if you took part in the first resurrection, you're not in the great white throne judgment other than payday, because you've already overcome. James from Mississippi, I love your teaching. You're very welcome. I would like to know what cast thy bread upon the waters, for thou shalt find it after many days, in Ecclesiastes. Well, it means basically that, you know, what happens when you cast your bread on waters, it floats away. It goes on down and shares it with, and if it is a truth or a good deed, it is symbolically the same thing. It will go, probably the person may not even say thank you, but it's still written. It's in the book, that good deed you did. And as it is written in the New Testament, righteous acts cover a multitude of sins, okay? So it's in the book, that good deed, and it's gonna come back to you, and you will receive credit for it, whether man gives it to you or not. God will. That's why he's judged, thank goodness, and not some man. Roger from Oklahoma. Once saved, always saved. Is this statement true? You know, we get this question quite often, and it's really very simple. It is true that who does the saving? Christ does. And when Christ saves you, the way you maintain that salvation is on repentance. Don't ever say salvation doesn't work, because you're saying Christ doesn't work. And you will be corrected severely in some cases, because you're mocking and putting Christ down, where he paid an awesome price that salvation is there for you. So you don't get saved again. Once you're saved, you're always saved, unless you fail to repent of your sins. If you fail to repent of your sins and maintain your salvation, you're going to hell. Okay. So, but it is true that once that salvation is done, it's there for you as long as you will repent and cultivate your salvation. By that I mean water it, cultivate it, grow it, protect it. It's precious. But it takes, in these flesh bodies, we fall short. You need to repent. And when you repent, God then erases it, and he's, I don't want to hear about it again. And so it is. Larry from Georgia, I need you to help me understand 2 Peter chapter 3, verse 10, and the 21st chapter of Revelation as to where we spend 1,000 years with Christ and eternity in heaven. If this earth and the present heaven still exist, I can't see how this is possible, as I understand scripture referring to above. I don't mean this argumentative, but I just need some help. I do appreciate and respect your ministry. Well, good, Larry. 2 Peter chapter 3, verse 10, what does it say is going to burn up? It says the elements. Do you know what the elements are? They're the rudiments. Stachyon in the Greek tongue. It means the bad stuff of this earth is going to burn up and only the good is going to be left. Larry, you're good. And Georgia is good. But anything that is negative in Georgia, that is of Satan, it's going to go up in smoke. Okay. But just like as the three Hebrew children were in the fiery furnace, heated seven times hotter than necessary, Nebuchadnezzar looked in and he said, what do I see in there? And we put in three and I see four. I see those Hebrew children and I see the Son of God in there with them. They weren't even singed. There wasn't a hair on their head singed, nor was their clothing even had smoke on it. God takes care of his own. And that has reference to the very verse you're talking about. 2 Peter chapter 3, verse 10. Now, the word world there, you need to know it means, the word in the Greek is aeon. It means age. You need to get your Strong's Concordance and do a little work on that. Check out elements. Understand what it is that burns. God isn't mad or angry at his children. He's angry at those that offend. And if I were you, I would read the closing verses of Hebrews chapter 12, where it speaks of God being a consuming fire. But it says there, just before you get to the last verse, which declares him a consuming fire in Hebrews 12, it stipulates that there is a rock, and there's a great shaking both in heaven and earth coming, and you, if you're on that rock, you can't be hurt. Do you know what that rock is? It's Christ. When you're in Christ and he's in you, you will not be hurt when that shaking and that destruction, inasmuch as it's God, the consuming fire, it's the Holy Spirit burning negative, but with you, the Holy Spirit warms your heart, loves you. You got no problem. Okay, Sheldon from Connecticut, Companion Bible, a question, Appendix 162, was Christ on an upright stake at crucifixion? Who crucified Christ? Well, the Romans did. The Kenites brought it to pass, but the Romans crucified him. Caesar had an order. Anytime there was a crucifixion, they were crucified on a Roman cross. Or it would have taken a special letter from Caesar to do it any differently. So naturally, it was a Roman cross because the Romans are the ones that brought about the crucifixion of the Lord Jesus Christ. Okay. Our Heavenly Father expects us, in the simplicity in which the word is given, to use common sense to understand the word of God. For common sense is true wisdom, and wisdom all comes from God. Sometimes people try to make things too difficult when common sense can answer the question. The scripture always will. Question for Pastor Murray. Dear Pastor Murray, I have been blessed by your, thank you, I've learned so much. Okay, I'm trying to get to your question. Please provide scripture to help explain how Noah's took two male and two female of each of the races on the ark. The New Testament in 1 Peter says eight members of Noah's family is mentioned. There were eight Adamic souls only. All the rest of them were Gentiles. Eight Adamic souls that were saved on the ark. But as you read in Genesis chapter 6, God told Noah, take two of every flesh aboard the ark. He created all the races on the sixth day, and he looked, and it was good. You know, it is time that people used a little common sense. Genetics documents the fact that not all men came from one parent, that we are different peoples. Why? God created us different, and that's good. Each race having its own dignity, respect, and life in Almighty God. But he said, take two of every flesh aboard the ark. And so he did. And so they survived that flood. And so it is. Genesis chapter 6. Jan from Tennessee. Question, when the sixth seal trump vial are done, will all three pretty much happen at the same time? The answer is no. The seals are the truth that you seal in your mind so you recognize the trumps when they come to pass. The vials are the wrath of God that is poured out. The wrath of God, all the wrath of vials are very on a very short period of time because it's the wrath of God at the very end. But when you get to the sixth seal, what it teaches you to look for, and you see the action of the sixth trump, and then there is the sixth vial, that's 666. That's when Satan appears as the false Messiah. That's why his number is 666. Then they consummate there, and that brings about the end, okay? The book of Revelation is very specific on that. The scripture that declares this is fantastic, and it's something you need to absorb and make a study of is the great book of Revelation. The word revelation means to reveal or to make known. Don't ever let some would-be preacher tell you we're not to understand the book of Revelation because he shows his ignorance to the interpreting the language that revelation, apocalypse, whatever language you want to say it in, means to reveal or uncover. Truth. Dewey from Tennessee, please ask Pastor Murray to explain Zechariah chapter 5 verses 5 through 11. I've been studying with the chapel for about 10 years. I'm 72 years old now, and I've learned as much as I have in the past 10 years as ever. This has got me, I'm glad. I'm glad you enjoy studying. Zechariah chapter 5 is where Zechariah was showing a woman, which is Mystery Babylon. She's in an ephod, which is a basket, and she's between heaven and earth, and she's got two unclean birds holding her, and she deals in commerce and many other things, and she's coming to earth, the old sister that you can read of, the same woman basically in Revelation chapter 17, but fascinating, it truly is. But there's also a lid, a zinc lid that goes on that ephod that shuts her in if you know the truth, okay? Marion from Florida. Pastor Murray, be it the father of, it happens to be the father today. I'm Marion Matthews at age 56. I'm now hearing God's word with understanding, thanks to your teaching. I'm encouraged to share words of understanding with others, and I feel are lost within the word. And am I too old to witness, for my memory fails me sometimes? Will you please provide me with scripture of confidence? Well, probably 1 Corinthians chapter 10, verse 13. I'll say it again. 1 Corinthians chapter 10, verse 13. But God's word is like a novel. It's about one man's family, Adam. It goes all the way through the word of God, and when he comes in contact with other people, and how that Christ would come through that one. And when you look at the word of God in that respect, it flows in your mind. It's easier to remember, and the simplicity in which Christ teaches. But always be willing to share. And this is one of the reasons I truly love for everyone to have a Strong's Concordance. One from our library. There's many that are not too good. But from our library, you got the best, okay? And it will help you find any scripture you want to look for in the Bible, basically. Pretty easy. If you can work a Webster's Dictionary, you can work it. And it will help you to find scripture that you want to share with somebody. And never be ashamed to say, I don't know, but I know how to check it out and look it up, and I'll get the answer for you. And therefore, you take the Strong's Concordance, and you're equipped to do that most often. Michael from Oklahoma, I enjoy you're so welcome. I have a question. In Revelation 22, verse 2, it talks of the river that comes from beneath the throne, and on both sides are fruit trees that are for our meat, and the leaves are for to heal the nations. Is Israel to inherit the earth? This is where the throne of God is, and he loves all of his children. Go on, read chapter 21, verses 20 through 24. You got all of the tribe of Israel right there around the throne, but who's this coming here over the hill? It's they have kings with them. It's the ethnos. That's the ethnic people. And there's food there for them too. What this is saying is God is fair to all his children that overcome. There's not going to be anything that offends or worries or hinders. We're one happy family in the Lord. And God has all of his children. The word nations in the Greek tongue is ethnos. And our word ethnicity comes from that, meaning the ethnic peoples coming to worship God. And they even have their own kings and queens, which you can recognize them today. Those kings and queens of the ethnos know the truth. They know that the Antichrist is coming first. They're going to witness against him. I'm out of time. I love you all because you enjoy studying our Father's word, chapter by chapter, verse by verse. Most of all, though, you know what? God loves you for it. He's your Father. And when you read the letter he has sent to you with understanding, it makes his day. And when you make his day, boy, is he going to make yours. You're going to receive a blessing. Don't you ever forget it. We're brought to you by your tithes and offerings. If we have helped you, you help us keep coming to you. Once you do that, you bless God. He will always bless you. But most important, though, and you listen to me and you listen good. Every day in his word is a good day, even with trouble. Do you know why that is? It's real simple. Because Jesus Yeshua is the living word.
1: 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Thank you for watching today's program, and God bless you.

This has been a long time I've been promising a children's book. This is a book that will help a parent teach their child exactly what God's Word states. Now, this was done by a very good friend and student of this chapel. We have given it, if you would, a binder whereby if there is a page that you feel is too far advanced for your children, then by all means you should remove that particular page. It is done in a material that is even washable, and it takes you step by step into instructing a child what does God's Word say. And I think you will find it extremely helpful. It is item number 4414.

0: Welcome to the Shepherd's Chapel Network Family Bible Study Hour with Pastor Arnold Murray. Wisdom is understanding God's Word. Pastor Murray's unique teaching approach brings God's Word alive with meaning as he takes you on a chapter-by-chapter, verse-by-verse study of God's letter to you, the Bible. And now here is Pastor Arnold Murray.
1: Good day to you. God bless you. Say welcome to the Shepherd's Chapel. Welcome to this family Bible study hour. We're ready to get back in this book of Job. Poor old Job. You know, if a person ever thinks the world came in on him, Job's a good one to read because inasmuch as our Father lets us know what the score is, poor old Job didn't. But Job never gave up on our Father. And that's a good lesson for you to learn. God, all things work to the good for those that love the Lord. Don't ever forget that saying. It just does. That's the way it is. And read Romans 8 if you ever want to read it firsthand. All things work to the good for those that love the Lord. Meaning, and that's what God, the main reason being, that's what God wants from us is love. That's what he created us for. And you know, it doesn't take a wise person too long to realize, hey, pour it on him and you're blessed. But you can't, it can't be a frivolous or a fake love. Hey, he knows the difference and he likes the genuine thing. Job's friends have been giving him really a hard time. The last speaker especially, come right out and called him a liar. And Job seemed to think, well, there's no doubt when you people die, all the wisdom will leave the earth. It was kind of sarcastic, was it not? But he tells them in the 13th chapter where we had covered down to verse 9, he said, you're really playing God. You're not answering my questions. You're not telling me the reason for my problem, but you're judging me. And that's all you're doing. And all these little frivolous sayings about repent and be forgiven, though it's wonderful, I know that. I'm not one whit behind you, he had said. So we pick it up in verse 9 of chapter 13 where he's telling him again, you're trying to play God and do the judging rather than a friendship. Verse 9, chapter 13, book of Job, and it reads, is it good that he should search you out? Or as one man mocketh another, do ye so mock him? Do you want to try to, do you quib with God? You think that's going to pay off? Of course, the answer, as if he were a man, I think not. Verse 10, he will surely reprove you if you do secretly accept persons. In other words, if you try to set yourselves as persons that judge and put yourself in God's place, you're going to get knocked down. You're going to be reproved. Verse 11, shall not his excellency make you afraid? Question.

0: that I may speak, and let come on me what will. In other words, he's getting fed up with this ratchet jaw stuff of telling him he's the sinner of all sinners, that he should repent and God will bless him. Everything will be fine. That isn't his problem. He wants to know why it happened. He wants to know in his mind why God is unhappy with him. Well, God was happy with him. God was rooting for him. God had made a wager, but it was a contest with Satan, saying, Satan says, I can take Job. God says, I don't think you can. And of course, Satan had said, well, you take all of your wall out from around him and let me get at him. And he said, okay, you can have him all but his soul, his life. You leave that alone. So Job here, basically in 13, has said, hey, I'll take my chances on my own. I will, and let come on me what will. I will answer to God. God knows I've been just. Verse 14, wherefore do I take my flesh in my teeth and put my life in mine hand? I like that. He wasn't about to put it in those rascals' hands, because, again, their ratchet jaw nonsense would get you nowhere. Anytime you attend a church and the combined body cannot come up with answers, rather than simply put a little salve on your lack of knowledge, a band-aid, rather than getting in God's word and healing that is unknown or ignorant. God's word will always be healing and blessing. It won't be like these people are. He said, I'll be responsible for my own self. Verse 15, though he slay me, yet will I trust in him, meaning our Father, but I will maintain mine own ways before him. I'm going to present my case right to God's face. God is the judge, not you people. Now, beloved, I would assume that a wise person would soon learn that probably from the example set forth here that God's giving us a message. And what is that message? He's not being cruel to Job, Satan is. And God picked Job as his special child, one of his elect. And he's saying, I know this person can stand. This person will trust me regardless of what you do to him. So I would say many times when things kind of get topsy-turvy in your life, hang on to that trust, because it's true, every word of it. Even if God takes your life, he has a purpose in it. Even if God takes your things, there's a purpose in it for God's election. It will always be replaced if you're willing to work for it. Verse 16, he also shall be my salvation, for an hypocrite shall not come before him. Now, they've kind of called Job a hypocrite, all right, saying, I'm perfect. Only Job didn't say that. He said, I'm innocent. A big difference in being perfect and being innocent. God knows that we're not capable of perfection in anything, hardly. It always falls short of the glory of God, but he accepts it as perfect when you try and when your heart is in the right place. So he's kind of telling these guys, I am not a hypocrite. And in a sense, he's betting his soul on it. Verse 17, hear diligently my speech and my declaration with your ears. He says, just please close your mouths for a little bit, open your ears and look at me, because they are so ratchet joy and everything. They're not even looking Job in the eye when they give out with their message. Anytime you have a message for someone and you can't look them straight in the eye, you've got a problem, friend. 18. Behold, now I have ordered my cause, or I've ordered my case. I've got it figured to that extent that I'm going to present. I know that I shall be justified, acquitted. I know that God's going to acquit me when all is said and done, because I haven't done anything. You see, there's one thing man can do. He can read his own mind, and God can read your mind. And God, you can always trust God to know the real truth of the matter. So if you're innocent, you're going to be acquitted, period. You can hang it all out on that. That's just the way it is. And don't think you can con God. He knows for a fact. 19, who is he that will plead with me? For now, if I hold my tongue, if I keep silent, I will give up the ghost. If I hold my tongue now after the way you all have been talking, it'll kill me. Have you ever been in a place like that where it was time for you to talk, and if you didn't get it out of your system, you'd just boil over, okay? 20, only do not two things unto me. Got that? Only do not two things unto me. Then will I not hide myself from thee. In other words, you grant me these two things, and I won't ask you to close your mouth, and I certainly won't hide anything that I have done. 21, withdraw thine hand, and this means your heavy hand, far from me, and let not thy dread make me afraid. In other words, don't heap up and pile up a bunch of nonsense of guilt when I'm innocent. 22, then call thou, and I will answer, or let me speak, and answer thou me. Let's debate it in a civilized way. 23, how many are mine iniquities and sins? Question. Now, what he's asking here is don't just say I'm a sinner. He said, I want names, times, and dates. This is the way you stop gossip, incidentally. This is exactly the way you stop gossip. When somebody, well, did you hear what so-and-so said? When and who? And what day? Usually they'll say, I don't know. I wasn't the one that heard him say it. Somebody else did. Here he's saying, if I have sins, name them. Make me to know my transgressions and my sin. Now that's been Job's question from the start. He knew that everything had fallen from him. He hadn't done anything. He was innocent. And again, I must insist, you're privy to what's happening. Satan's doing it because Satan hates Job. And I'm going to tell you something. Though you may dread hardships, but if Satan hates you, that's probably the best compliment you could ever be paid in this world. Even the pain that comes with it, it is one of the greatest compliments you could have is the fact that Satan hated you. You know why? Because it means you're tearing up Satan's little nest. And praise God, that means you're a true servant of the living God. Verse 24. Wherefore hidest thou thy face? Why won't you look at me? That's what he's saying. And holdest me for thine enemy. You, why won't you face me, and why don't you stop treating me like I'm your enemy? He wasn't. He was a friend asking for help. And I don't know about you, but I like when someone is speaking to me, I want them to look at me because the eye, why? Let's discuss that a moment. The eye mirrors the soul. And when you lock eyes with someone, you're actually looking into their soul or self, and you know whether they're being fully responsive to any given situation. Always, especially if you ever go anywhere hunting a job, you look that employer straight in the eye, and even if you've never had any experience, you look him in the eye and say, I will do you the best job I can. And what I don't know, show me once and I'll have it. You know, you show confidence. And honesty plus comes from the eye. He knows you're telling the truth. So a lot of times this is the reason if somebody comes in with me all shifty eyes asking for work, hey, forget it. 25. I hope that wasn't a digression. I don't think it was. Wilt thou break a leaf driven to and fro, and wilt thou pursue the dry stubble? In other words, what they're doing, that's like chasing the wind. Have you ever seen a leaf bounce across the yard or a field? You're like chasing leaves here, or chaff, the no good stuff. What good is chaff or a broken leaf? Nothing. It's gone. It's through. It's finished. Served its purpose. And their words and questions are like chasing the wind. Job's being a little hard on them, if you understand what I'm saying. But a lot of times, you can go to a church congregational meeting, and all you're going to hear is somebody chasing leaves for an hour, because they probably won't get into God's Word. And any part of God's Word taught chapter by chapter and verse by verse will change lives, will bless people, will please God. And when God is pleased, He blesses. Verse 26. For thou writest bitter things against me, and makest me to possess, or to inherit, the iniquities of my youth. In other words, you're looking all down through my life, even back to the sins of youth, and you're trying to bring them forth and so forth. I want to know, what is my iniquity and sin right now that brought this on? Verse 27, thou puttest my feet also in the stocks, and lookest narrowly upon my paths. You watch every step I take and have. Thou sittest a print upon the heels of my feet. There's two ways you're going to have to look at this. Of course, we know what stocks are now. It's not like this means. Stocks were two boards with a hole in the middle, and you run your head or your feet through them. But here, a slave was, a log was tied to him, like you would hobble a slave or a horse, an animal. A log hobble, and the print on the foot was the mark of a slave. It could be, but I think it's more than that. I think it means that you even monitor my very footsteps, looking for trouble. You see, when a person is down and out, what they need is comfort, and they really need to know. And if you can't give them a decent answer that will heal or change the situation, that will help them, then it's best keep your mouth shut. That's why men many times chase the wind. Yattiti, yattiti, yattiti. Ratchet jaw, ratchet jaw. That's what many might say, well, why do you keep saying that? Because that's what God wishes you to derive from this book of Job. Don't listen to men. That means this man or any other man without checking him out in God's Word. But you can always listen to our Father and know that He will never leave thee, nor will He forsake thee. And you have to rightly divide the Word of God before it's going to make common sense to you, meaning what? Meaning, in Job's case, if it were not known that he was one of God's elect, you would be hard-pressed to understand what's happening here. But God's election already preordained from before to do the work of God on this earth, whatever He has for us to do, whether it's drag logs, get scabs, get a sore toe, or whatever, we can cut it, we can do it. All right, so that's rightly dividing the Word to who and what the Word applies. If it were not one of God's elect, certainly God is not going to allow Satan to thump their gourd if they know, unless they are innocent. 28. And he, as a rotten thing, consumeth. He said, like me, I'm like a rotten thing consumeth as a garment that is moth-eaten. It would seem like that. In other words, my sores, as he said, heal over, and then here, bam, they break back open again, and they're going. It just seems like it's a continual flow. But he said, I trust God. Even if He kills me, I know He's my Savior. That's pretty strong medicine. I love it. I love it because it shows unshakable faith. And beloved, that's what you need, especially in this generation today. I'm going to say it again, unshakable faith. you know that you know that you know that God loves you. And really, after studying Job, you know, don't blame God. God's not going to tax you. Satan will. And he has given you the ammunition and the artillery and the forces to keep Satan knocked off your back if you are salty enough to stand up and issue the ammunition. Chapter 14, verse 1. Now, this particular chapter, verses 1 through 12, kind of tell the smallness of man. And really, in the flesh, we are, compared to the world, we're very small. What can we do? We're here a day or two or, 60, 70, 80, 90, 100 years. That's not long. It's just a whiff. And then we're gone. Man, just really in the flesh, doesn't amount to that much. But thank God, we have a God-given soul that dwells within that flesh, and it's eternal if you work it right. Chapter 14, verse 1, and it reads, man that is born of a woman and is of a few days and full of trouble. And that's the way it goes. Man that is born of woman means a flesh man, all right? We could say Gabriel, the archangel. What does that word mean in the Hebrew? It means man of God. But what about that? Well, Gabriel was not born of woman. Got it? It's the man born of woman. That is just for a few days. Why? Thank God we only put so much time in these flesh bodies and it's over too. Better things come. Verse 2, he cometh forth like a flower and is cut down. He fleeth also as a shadow and continueth not. But why? Because that's the, you want to hang on to the fact, many people, it's very difficult for them to divide the word, especially if it comes to dividing the body, because your spirit is sharper than a two-edged sword, even as the truth. You can divide the inner man from the outer man in your mind and think on the subject God has given you. When your flesh goes into the dirt, it goes back to dirt. It's never again. But your spiritual body is eternal. That's all you're going to have afterwards. But it's, some people really are, they just, oh, my precious body. Well, hey, what's so precious about it? It's flesh. Animals are flesh. And I'm not knocking God's beautiful creation. Do not misunderstand that. The human body is placed together in such a way that it's near, it is amazing. I mean, you've got hairs here on the back of your fingers. And why is that? It's so that if you're in a close place that's just about to trap your hand, those hairs feel that and you can withdraw your hand. Or if I want to pick up this pen, he put mud chains on my fingers, meaning fingerprints that give me grip. And on it goes with these bodies. They're awesome and all that while we have them, but when we're through with them, that's it. We have a far better body. If God could create a wonderful flesh body, if there be such a thing, then think how he created the spiritual body. You talk about something. So man is just pretty, the flesh is just pretty small. You use it, it's gone, all right? Just like a flower. If you don't understand, he gives a pretty good example. Watch it. It grows up, it's beautiful, and then it's gone, all right? Your little tulip wilts, verse 3. And dost thou open thine eyes upon such an one and bringest me into judgment with thee? Verse 4. Who can bring a clean thing out of an unclean? Or one, who can make a perfect man out of flesh? The word one means Adam, okay? Well, from Adam to this point, there hasn't been a perfect one. Adam himself fell. There would be one to come that would be perfect, and his name would be Jesus, Yeshua, the Christ. But it's pretty difficult to bring clean out of unclean. And now think about this for a little bit. What about your flesh? I mean, you can repent and you're clean. Let's look at it in the spiritual sense for a moment. And it won't be but a few short months till you make a change and a turnabout and everything's gonna be wonderful and you're gonna do what's right. And in less than a few months, this flesh body, born of woman, is gonna say, well, I want this or I want that or I'm gonna do this or I'm gonna do that. And pretty soon you're gonna listen to it and hear you're unclean again. Got it? All right. 5. Let's change the word seeing to if we may. If his days are determined, the number of his months are with thee, thou hast appointed his bounds that he cannot pass. Man is so little that whatever God sets, that's it. 6. Turn from him that he may rest till he shall accomplish as an hireling his day. In other words, it is the mind, which is man's spirit, is the intellect of his soul. And your spirit, meaning your intellect, can bring you a lot of rest if you have that ingredient called peace of mind. Peace of mind comes from wisdom of God's word, knowing how to tend these flesh bodies that God created with the instructions that he has sent on how you're to put it together and operate it, how it functions. You can find rest, or you can just tough it out kind of all through it day by day, paycheck by paycheck. 7. For there is hope for of a tree, if it be cut down, that it will sprout again. In other words, out of the roots you're going to get some sprouts. It's going to grow back. And that the tender branch thereof will not cease. In other words, it's not going to, a tree's not going to die in the ground. Well, when you look at it in the spiritual sense, let me hasten to say this so that we don't get some desperate people here that are not looking past the flesh. When you cut down this branch, these branches in the trunk of this tree, when it dies, a spiritual body immediately steps forth as a shoot into near perfection. If you have an immortal soul, a word to the wise is sufficient. Verse 8, though the root thereof wax old in the earth and the stock thereof die in the ground, it still happens. Now you people that are familiar with timber, you know what he's talking about. The verse 9, let it explain. Yet, through the scent of water, it will bud and bring forth boughs like a plant. It's going to do it. You know, an old stump, you think you got it killed. I'm going to tell you what, you don't kill a stump out that easy by cutting the tree down. If you don't put growth killer, whatever you want to call it, It's gonna grow back. There'll be little sprouts that'll come up here and there. Well, man is the same way. There is life after death. But don't forget, the tree rots back into the leaves, all right? In other words, meaning flesh man doesn't amount to much. But the perfect man that dwells within, that is to say, the spiritual man, which can attain perfection after he sheds the flesh, and don't anybody get any anxious ideas about hastening the trip. God has purpose for his elect. 10. But man dieth and wasteth away. Yea, man giveth up the ghost. And where is he? Well, it's you that are students of God's word know now. You know where the dead are. They're with the Father, okay? But where is the flesh? You've got to be able to divide, beloved. The flesh is dust, dirt. 11. As the waters fail from the sea, and the flood decayeth and drieth up. 12, so man, and this means mortal man, lieth down and riseth not till the heavens be no more. They shall not awake, nor be raised out of their sleep. Now that shakes some people up, wouldn't it? If you couldn't rightly divide the word to know, we're talking about the flesh body. It's not coming out of the ground. I know you got some preachers that'll say, oh, it's a great day, the horns will blow and everything, and those bodies will come ripping out of the dirt. No, dust to dust, and let dust be dust. We don't want any dirt in heaven like that. We have more beautiful bodies that are incapable of being sick, ill, injured, or anything else. Do you want to trade it for these flesh things? I think not. Thank God it's a graduation. It's the resurrection into the new life, not the old all over again like you'd play the same old banjo over and over. 13. Oh, that thou wouldest hide me in the grave. Job's still low occasionally. That thou wouldest keep me secret until thy wrath be past, that thou wouldest appoint me a set time and remember me. 14, let's continue right on here. If a man die, that's to say a flesh man, okay, shall he live again? Question. Of course, you know the answer is yes. Instantly, to be absent from this body is present with the Lord in the spiritual body. All the days of my appointed time will I wait till my change come. As a soldier, this has kind of a military connotation. As a soldier is ready to march and do battle, as long as I'm here, regardless of what the conditions, I'll be ready to do battle. Who with who, beloved? Satan, of course. Satan is our enemy. And I hope and I trust that never again in your life, when things begin to go really wrong and you've done your best. Now, most time people bring their own troubles upon themselves. So you've got to sort that little stuff out. But when it becomes so obvious, you better start digging a little deeper and get your back up. 15. Thou shalt call and I will answer thee. Thou wilt have a desire to the work of thine hands. 16, Job talking, Job continues. For now thou numberest my steps. Dost thou not watch over my sin? Question. I don't know, had they seen Job's sin? Do you know what the answer to that is? No. You know why? Job hadn't sinned. Verse 17, my transgression is sealed up in a bag, and thou sewest up mine iniquity. From your reckoning, from what you've reckoned or figured or ciphered, you got it all sewed up. Got a whole bag full of troubles here. 18. And surely the mountain falling cometh to naught, and the rock is moved out of his place. What chance has a little old man, if he wants to move a whole mountain, he'll shake that thing and boulders that we don't have cranes big enough to move will come crashing down. Job's kind of getting around here. You all want to play God? Let me see some action. Let's see what you can do. You've sewed all my sins up in a bag here. It's 19. The waters wear the stones. Thou washest away the things which grow out of the dust of the earth, and thou destroyest the hope of man. Frail man is what it means. Thank heavens, we know through Messiah now that we have many of the answers that even Job would not derive even when we finished the book. But Job had a pretty good idea, and Job served God well. It might do you well to think that without Christ, this is where we would be. God created a wonderful world, and I love to see rocks worn smooth as they've tumbled over time. It amazes me, quite frankly, how that time and nothing but water can whittle a hard stone into a perfect circle simply by rolling it in time. It's amazing. Now, you know, many might say, well, what in the world is he talking about? Well, that's nature and nature's way. I do find that. I find that amazing. But it shows you how frail man is. Why? Number one, back to the first. You wouldn't be here unless you had a very good tumbler. You won't be around long enough to smooth any stones. You wouldn't be able to smooth the stones that David picked up when he crossed the creek. Verse 20, a different lesson for a different time. Thou prevailest forever against him, and he passeth. Thou changest his countenance and sendest him away. 21 and 22 to complete. His sons come to honor and he knoweth it not. And they are brought low, but he perceiveth it not of them. Verse 22 to complete. But his flesh upon him shall have pain, and his soul within him shall mourn. I hope you noticed, and I hope underline the word flesh there, and underline the word soul. They are two different things. And I want you to think above the flesh, or you're never going to understand the book of Job. You've got to think beyond flesh and realize it is the... Do you think Satan wants your flesh? He likes to see you misuse it, but he wants your soul. God wants your soul. Why? Because God owns your soul. As we mentioned in the last lecture, I believe it was, or the one before, in Ezekiel 18:4, God already owns your soul. You're bought and paid for. But flesh will get you in one heap of trouble, especially if you listen to, if flesh is wilts like a flower and doesn't amount to much, then if I were you, I would be very careful how I listen to flesh men. This being the point. You know, because you might get a good dose of how to chase fodder, how to chase leaves that are already dead and spent. You might have a good chance of wearing yourself out to a nubbin through your whole life and find out when you caught it, it didn't amount to anything because you didn't amount to anything. Watch your soul. Analyze your soul. That means the inner man, yourself, that yourself that will be transferred from this flesh body into a spiritual body. Learn to think and use your intellect. If you don't quite understand what I'm saying, I'm going to insist that as a home assignment, that you make a note of Proverbs chapter 1, verse 7, and I want you to memorize that verse by heart. I want you to be able to repeat it without having to read it, because it tells you from where all wisdom comes and what the beginning of wisdom is. Where do I start? It always gives you that first budding start that allows, it's kind of like hooking up jumper cables to your soul. Proverbs, I hope I said Proverbs. I may have said Psalms. Did I say Psalms? Well, Proverbs chapter 1, verse 7 is like hooking up battery cables and giving your soul a jump start if it isn't running, all right? I guarantee it's running or you wouldn't be listening to me. But anyway, be that as it may, learn to discern the Word of God, the difference is what that things that are being addressed. Man's flesh body doesn't amount to much, so why would you lose your eternal soul over something it wanted? Satan wants your soul. Be on guard. Don't miss any of these lectures. They get better as we go along. And then we have the crowning glory of God finally saying to Job, why are you listening to these fools? You know, do you realize God said that? And yet, the things those fools say, preachers preach sermons over and say, that's the word of God. I tell you, we got a long ways to go. People say, you mean you still learn things? Listen, if man, flesh man, could ever learn all of God's word, he'd be an awesome creature, I'll tell you for sure. Thank God we all learn when we study together. All right, bless your heart, you listen a moment, won't you please?
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0: All right, bless your hearts. There we are back again. The 800 number, 1-800-643-4645. That number is good from Puerto Rico, throughout the U.S., Alaska, Hawaii, all over Canada. If the Spirit moves and you have a question, you share it. Won't you do that? You know, please keep your questions away from denominationalism, individualism, and organizational type questions. Let's don't name names. Let's just teach God's word. Hey, it's able to burn a whole new road into your path that you can follow. It'll change you much for the better. And it brings Father's blessings. Those of you that listen by shortwave around the world at this time, it's a pleasure hearing from you. And again, I'll say quickly to our group in Scotland, God bless you. And all of you around the world, your announcer at the end of the hour will give you our mailing address. You got a prayer request? He's your Father. You don't need the number. You don't need an address. He loves you a lot. He really does. He may not love what you're doing, but he loves you. That's why he created you, was for his pleasure. Documentation, the last verse of Revelation chapter 4. He created you for his pleasure. Have you pleasured him lately? Think about it. Father, around the globe we come, we ask that you lead, guide, direct, Father, touch in Yeshua's precious name. Thank you, Father. Amen. Okay, let's see what kind of questions we have. We're going to go with Judy from California. What is the best way to deal with family that is against you? Well, you know, that question could cover a lot of ground. What are they doing against you? There are so many problems. So I will have to kind of give it a shotgun coverage. That means really a widespread. Let's say that they are gossiping about you. Then do as Job did today. Say, when did I sin? And what time was it? And who was it with? Or whatever the case might be. All right? Truth dispels light, kills a lot of darkness, all right? Is it someone that is jealous of you because God maybe blessed you, Judy, more than them? Then feel sorry for them and show kindness to them, because they're just jealous, if that be the case. They can't help it. The spirit of jealousy is a wicked, wicked spirit. So show kindness and gentleness. I have an old saying, it's from military, snow them under with kindness when that type thing comes along. So especially if they're in a much higher echelon of rank than you are, always snow them under with kindness and honesty, and it kind of melts them because you have set the way. So what can I say? Then if it is someone that it is God's pleasure, good pleasure, that you get along with everyone, but it's not always possible. So therefore, sometimes you have to handle family as you would, let us say, in 2 Thessalonians chapter 3, verse 7. That might help you. 2 Thessalonians 3, 7. Vicki from California. I would like for my husband and I to tithe together. However, he only lets me tithe with my money. Does the Bible say anything about this since we are married? Vicki, you want to handle this very carefully. It would not, if he does not choose to tithe with you, it would do him no good, nor you, if he were to. Okay? That's not what tithe is received by God when it is given freely and because you want to. Okay, and it's all right. You tithe where you're fed. And if he isn't fed here, he should not tithe here. Okay, and please do not let it be a problem in your family. You and your husband need to get along. So you let him tithe wherever he wants to or not at all. All you can do is plant a seed. But it would not help you or him if you were to force him to tithe, all right? Chris from Massachusetts. I've been listening to you for a while. I do not believe in the rapture. My mother is not in good health and would like to tell her the truth about the rapture, but don't know what to say to her. Can you help? Well, if you mean she's not in good health and she's along in years, then just plant a seed just like you would if it were a younger person. If the seed grows, then God intends that you say something else at her question. But plant the seed, and if she does not question, do not say more unless you really feel led of God to do it. It is not, I'll take myself as an example. I know that I am a gifted teacher. How do I know that? I know because God blesses my efforts very much, and I love him for that. But it is not my desire that everyone believe exactly as I do. I don't expect it. All I do is teach, and then it's in their lap, their business, God's business, because only God can make seed grow. So therefore, if it may seem sometimes, and it is probably obvious, I don't care what people think. It isn't said flippant or sarcastically. It is just that God's word must find its own level in each individual's mind. And man can do nothing about that. Only our Father can. So trust our Father enough to know that when you plant that seed, it will find its level. Tyler from California. Can people have evil spirits inside them? Well, of course they can. You've read the New Testament. You've read in Mark within the first four chapters that we have people helped who have both diseases and evil spirits. Not necessarily at the same time, but that they are separate things. You have read the time when Christ cleansed a man's house, which is to say his body. This is a parable. And left it clean, meaning didn't put Christ back into it. And I mean a bunch more than was there before came in. Christ will help give you the power to drive all these things from you. Of course there are evil spirits. And some people, their own spirits are kind of evil. They're just mean, mean-spirited. Everyone has a spirit, and bad spirits are drawn to bad spirits. I'm sure that sometime, Tyler, in your lifetime, you ran across some old boy that was just downright, his spirit was mean, all right? Marlena from Michigan. Please explain 1 Corinthians 13 about walking in love. Well, charity is the word translated from the Greek, that we should walk in charity. And this does not mean, many people don't understand love. Many people think that love is, I like to say, blissful ignorance. That you're supposed to love murderers, that you're supposed to love the devil, that you're supposed to love everybody even if they run over you. Not everybody believes that. Most people understand what real love is. Love, real love, is to be able oftentimes to practice a little tough love. As a matter of fact, true love can be very tough. I think Job documents that. You think God didn't love Job? You think God didn't walk with Job? And yet look what Satan's doing to him. So you see, he did that because Job was strong enough. He knew he could use Job as a lesson for all of us down through the ages to know how to get tough with Satan. All right. So we're supposed to get along with people if we can. But love also is the scripture I mentioned earlier in 2 Thessalonians chapter 3, verses 6 and 8. Do you know what it says there? It says, get along with your brother if it's possible, but if you can't, you put that rascal back off to the side. Don't have anything to do with him. Don't treat him as an enemy, but exhort him, correct him as a brother until he can get his act together. You don't love him in that respect or show love of all submissiveness, all right? Jose from and Mary from Denver, Colorado. First of all, my husband and I would like to thank you for teaching us the Word of God. Well, you're welcome. Says I'm a good teacher. I'm glad that I have the ability to teach. I appreciate it from our Father very much. Our question is it wrong for men to enter a church with a hat on or not remove it during the sermon? Well, you know, you see, now being an old Marine, naturally, a gentleman always uncovers if he's not under arms, all right? Which in military, that means if you're under arms, that means you are a flag bearer or a rifle bearer with the flag. That if you're indoors, you don't uncover, all right? But a gentleman in the military or a gentleman in civilian life, if he goes under a portal, goes indoors, he uncovers. That's called respect. But at the same time today, we have to remember this. There are people with medical problems when certain people take certain drugs or something that perhaps they feel very embarrassed to because of what their head looks like, all right? I could live with that. That wouldn't bother me, okay? But gentlemen uncover when they're undercover. That's a very simple statement, but so it is. Maribel from California. Can Satan understand our prayers when we are praying in tongues? And no, he can't. No, Satan can't understand your prayers when you're praying in tongues. If you mean unknown tongues, nobody can. Okay? Nobody can understand what you're saying. Dan from Canada. Where are our souls before Christ returns and resurrects our souls? Our souls are not buried. Our souls, make a note, Ecclesiastes chapter 12, verse 7. Instantly, the spirit, when this dust, flesh, turns back to dust, but the spirit instantly returns to the Father that gave it, all right? Now, what is the spirit? The spirit is the intellect of the soul, so wherever the spirit, where your spirit goes, yourself must go also, and yourself is your soul. It goes back to the Father that gave it. So, they are with the Father. They're in paradise awaiting judgment, all right? Remember the parable Christ gave in Luke chapter 16 concerning Lazarus and the rich man? It's very true. Tanya from California, does God expect us to stay in an abusive relationship when that person is a Christian? You know, a question like this is, I have to be very careful because what does it mean abusive? Abusive with words or abusive with fist? Abusive with drink? Abusive with real danger like knives or threats of death? You see, it leaves me a long ways to have to guess, and I don't like guessing games. So it's very difficult for me to answer a question when I'd have no more facts than that. I would say only one thing. An abusive relationship when that person is a Christian, a real Christian is not abusive. I'm going to say that again. A real Christian is not abusive. Now, you've got a lot of fake Christians that can be very abusive. So just because someone says they're Christian or claims to be Christian does not make them so. Test the fruit of the tree. I can say no more than that. Dale from Minnesota. Who was Cain's wife? Cain married one of the girls from the sixth day creation. And if you're not familiar with when all the races were created on the sixth day, then I know not too many teachers that teach that other than myself. Well, there are a few that, there are many that, I'm not going to say many. There are many true scholars that know it, but they're not going to teach it because it would brand them as a racist, and they're real squeamish about being branded as a racist. I don't think God was a racist, and I think he was proud of every race he created, and he expects those races to take pride within themselves. So you need order my tapes on titled 146. It's three tapes, and it covers the creation and also who Cain married. Ronald from California, is our life situation in this flesh age a result of what we did in the first earth age? That's very true. We are taught, and we get very close to the matter, in the ninth chapter of the book of Romans, when God would say in the ninth chapter, about the 13th verse, Jacob I loved and Esau I hated while they were still in the womb. They haven't even been born yet. Why? Because of what they did in the first earth age. Esau did not respect his heritage or God. And then he goes on and he says, what about Pharaoh? He said, I created Pharaoh and I hardened his heart to be Pharaoh. And he earned the right for God to twist him around that way. And then God would go on and say, and I'm going to speak, this is, call this hillbilly Greek if you want to, but he says, hey, I can take the same lump of clay and I can make a flower vase for beautiful flowers, or I can make a chamber pot for passing waste. So that kind of lets us know God's in control, but God's not going to put a soul that can't cut it if it's already overcome. And if it's somebody that needs to be tested, he will always leave them free to receive that test. You're correct. That's a very good question. Florence from Oregon. Where is it written that God hated Esau? Isn't that amazing? Romans chapter 9, I believe it's verse 13, or you can go to Malachi in the Old Testament, and it's chapter 1. And I'm out of time. I love you all a lot because you enjoy studying our Father's Word in more depth. But what's most important, God loves you for it. He really does. It makes his day when you take time to study his Word. We are brought to you by your tithes and offerings. If we've helped you, you help us keep coming to you. Would you do that? Bless God. He will always bless you. He's the man. He's in charge. He's our Father. But there's one thing most important, and that's this. That you stay in that word. It'll change your life. Stay in it. Every day in it is a good day. Do you know why? Jesus, Yeshua, is the living word.
1: 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We hope you have enjoyed studying God's word here on the Shepherd's Chapel Family Bible Study Hour with Pastor Arnold Murray. 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Once again, that's Shepherd's Chapel, Post Office Box 416, Gravette, Arkansas, 72736. 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Thank you for watching today's program, and God bless you.

The book of Ezekiel. What a fantastic study, this book of Ezekiel. The book of Ezekiel that covers, if you would, those vehicles, those circular discs. In the Hebrew, it states very clearly that that whirlwind with the color amber traced back to the Hebrew, highly polished bronze. What an exciting thing that God's word informs us on all things. Ezekiel, one of my favorite prophets of the Bible.

probably more written, not probably, but absolutely more written on what will happen in the millennium age than even the book of Revelation. Ezekiel guiding you through it, what God will expect at the final battle, Armageddon and Haman Gog, recorded in this great prophecy. I know you're going to enjoy it, the book of Ezekiel.

Acrostics of 11. What is an acrostic? Sometimes to oversimplify, you can say, well, acrostic is kind of like a crossword puzzle. Well, actually it isn't. An acrostic is where a group of words starting with a letter brought to attention in Rubik's and or in some other method deliver a message in the original alphabet that is called from Masara, which is to pass the thought from one mind to another without change. It's the method in which God locked the scriptures where man can't mess with them. As an example, the acrostic of 11, I don't know one else that teaches that. It's just in my research over the years I've come across this acrostic, and I think it's fabulous concerning the city of Jerusalem and the prophecies connected with it, what will happen there all the way up to the end time. And I think it's a rewarding study, and I want to share that with you. The number 11, the biblical number 11, what does it mean? It means disorder. It means trouble. It means judgment. And what does it follow? Well, naturally, 11 follows 10. And 10 is ordinal perfection. It is the law, and it is responsibility. And when you fail your responsibility, and when you fail the law, you're in disorder. So this has to do with the city of Jerusalem in disorder. That's what being the biblical meaning or value of the number 11. Open your Bibles, if you would, to Jeremiah, who was the great prophet that God chose before he ever entered his mother's womb to bring forth a message that the people, God's children, would go into captivity. And the king of Babylon of that time, which would be Nebuchadnezzar, would take that captive. But the significance, prophetically speaking, that king of Babylon in the end times, as he is written in the book of Revelation, is none other than Satan himself. So it gives you a prelude, a deeper study into being able to identify and to see those beauties that God slips into the original languages. You with companion Bibles, many of you will be able to follow this, and it will be marked for you. Not all of it, but at least the acrostic, as it will be listed in certain places in the Hebrew alphabet. So, having said that, as they were about to go into captivity, let's pick it up with chapter 52, the great book of Jeremiah, verse 1. Zedekiah was 1 and 20 years old when he began to reign. And he reigned for 11 years in Jerusalem. And there's that 11 for the first time, okay? And his mother's name was Hamutal, the daughter of Jeremiah of Libna, not Jeremiah the prophet. Okay, the Hamutal means to akin to the dew. Okay, and he did, verse 2, he did that which was evil in the eyes of the Lord according to all that Jehoiakim had done. He wasn't a nice person. He was a nice person, right enough, but he did not have the ability to look for where true strength comes from. It comes from God.

In fact, the fourth chapter of Daniel, Nebuchadnezzar was the author of it. And one of the most beautiful prayers in the Bible, you'll find in that fourth chapter written by Nebuchadnezzar after his conversion. Okay. So here we have this king, and this will be the last king of Judah, okay, before the captivity. He just didn't cut it. He was not loyal to anything he promised. God expects us to keep our promises, all right? And then we find, let's skip to verse 5. So the city was besieged unto the 11th year of King Zedekiah. And there we have that Zedekiah reigned 11 years. Jehoiakim, as we will going to find here pretty soon in Ezekiel, reigned 11 years also, his nephew, all right? Let me rephrase that. Zedekiah will be the uncle of Jehoiakim, which means nothing to you at this moment, but just in passing, a footnote. Now, then Jeremiah ends with that 52nd chapter. And then we have the Lamentations of Jeremiah. Lamentations of Jeremiah is an acrostic from beginning to end. It is the acrostics of 11. Now, this may sound complicated. Don't let it be. It's real simple. I'll simplify it by saying every verse, every chapter in the book of Lamentation either has 22 verses in it or 66, which is divided by 11, the first two chapters twice, the third chapter six times, and the fourth chapter being two times, and the fifth two. Now, what do I mean by acrostics? The first two chapters of Lamentation it's a poem, and it has to do with the eulogy of Jerusalem. And in the first two chapters, each verse has three lines. And each verse chapter begins with the first letter of the Hebrew alphabet and goes through 22 verses. There are 22 letters in the Hebrew alphabet, not counting the finals. Therefore, it begins with a letter of the Hebrew alphabet in succession, forming a perfect three-line poem, but also an acrostic with a message concerning Jerusalem. Now, the third chapter is a little different. You will have three sets of 22, or six sets of 11, whichever you want to say, it doesn't matter. But three sets of 22, because there are 22 letters in the Hebrew alphabet. But the acrostic here goes as a leaf is A in the Hebrew tongue. The first three verses begin with a leaf. The second set of three begin with beta, okay, B. And so on until you have three sets of 22. If that sounds complicated, don't let it be. It's just the way the acrostic is arranged. Your companion Bible will explain that in detail for you. The fourth chapter, still holding to in the poem, has two sets, again, of 11. That is to say, one letter from Hebrew letter from the 22 letters of the Hebrew alphabet, but only two lines each, but they're long lines. And then the fifth burst into emotion. It sticks with the acrostic of having 22 verses, but the acrostic of letters are not there because he's pouring his heart out concerning the city and our people. So having said that, let's pick up then, if we may, this great book of Lamentations, knowing that it is the seedbed of 11s, all right? Disorder, the crying out concerning the city until God would, through mercy, would take control and bring it into the millennium time. And there it would be. Okay,

0: So, without further ado, chapter 1, verse 11. This would be the 11th letter of the Hebrew alphabet, and it reads, "All her people sigh." This is the people of the city. "They sigh. They seek bread. They have given their pleasant things for meat to relieve the soul. See, O Lord, and consider, for I am become vile." There's hungry for what? For bread. Prophetically, what does that mean? Well, Christ is the bread of life. The bread, as it is written in the great book of Amos, 8th chapter, people, the hunger and starvation, the famine of the end times, is not for bread, but it's for hearing the word of God taught in the simplicity in which he brings it forth. And they trade their very best for something to sustain themselves, but they're empty. They become vile, for there is no bread there. There's no knowledge, no truth. And it's so simple and it's so sad, because we've had the truth with us always, the word of God. Let's follow another verse. "Is it nothing to you, all ye that pass by, behold, and see if there be any sorrow like unto my sorrow, which is done unto me, wherewith the Lord hath afflicted me in the day of his furious anger?" That'll be the day of vengeance and the day of judgment. It's coming. In a sense, it's a good day. You know why? God's not mad at you. His wrath is not upon you. His wrath is upon our enemies. Holding with the acrostic, and we're going to skip to 22, but let's pick it up with verse 18 to hear again this sad song concerning the city. Verse 18 in the first chapter. "The Lord is righteous, for I have rebelled against his commandment. Hear, I pray you, all people, and behold my sorrow, my virgins and my young men are gone into captivity." They don't have truth. They're listening to wrong teachings. That's what he's saying. "I called for my lovers, but they deceived me. My priests and mine elders gave up the ghost. They expired in the city while they sought their meat to relieve their souls." They tried, you know, man always wants to work out his own salvation. And isn't that kind of sad? Because God already has it worked out for you. Man can't save himself. There's no way man has ever been able to save himself. Now, that does not mean that we're supposed to be defenseless, that we give up easy and all that. I'm talking about eternal salvation. There's only one way you can find that, and that way is Christ, of course. He is the bread of life. You can try to find that bread any way you want to. As of old times, they tried to build the Tower of Babel, to build themselves way up above the flood where they could get to heaven that way, and they wouldn't have to count on salvation. Go to heaven anytime they wanted to. And it brought God down big time. And he destroyed them. And so it is with cloning. I can have eternal life if I just clone myself over and over and over. Ain't gonna happen. Okay. It may be tried, but it will bring God down. Only God brings salvation. Verse 20. "Behold, O Lord, for I am in distress. My bowels from very within are troubled. Mine heart is turned within me, for I have grievously rebelled. Abroad the sword bereaveth. At home there is as death." That's pestilence and famine, it would seem, everywhere. And you know, to one of knowledge, look around you today. Look in the world. Look around in the world. And what's happening? People burning up school children. You know, being an old combat veteran, you know, it's one thing on the field of valor, combat, where men fight men and so forth. But when you bring little children, that's heathenism. That's rebellion. That's disorder. That's practicing Molochism to a degree. Sacrificing children to the flame or to your will and your whims. It's heathen. It's disgusting. But look around you. "They have heard that I sigh. There is none to comfort me. All mine enemies have heard of my trouble. They are glad that thou hast done it. Thou wilt bring the day that thou hast called. What day does he call? Vengeance. It's coming. God's going to take care of all this. And they shall be like unto me. Verse 22, to complete the acrostic. Okay. Last letter of the Hebrew alphabet. Let all their wickedness come before thee, and do unto them as thou hast done unto me for all my transgressions, for my sighs are many, and my heart is faint. And let's slip right on into the second chapter, which is another set of two 11s. The Hebrew alphabet repeated through one time to the completion. And let's go, if we would, just pick it up with verse 9 to pick up the thought. Her gates are sunk. This is about the city of Jerusalem. Don't let that slip your mind, okay? What happens there? That's our barometer. Her gates are sunk into the ground. She hath decayed and broken her bars. Her king and her princes are among the Gentiles. The law is no more. Not God's law, but the law of the Pharisees and the Sadducees, as it is written in Matthew chapter 23, verses 1 and 2. Her prophets also find no vision from the Lord. What good would a prophet be, such as Jeremiah, if he didn't get his word from God? He did. That's why you can count on it. You can depend on it. You might say, well, we don't have any prophets today. We've got all of them. We've got Ezekiel, we got Hosea, we got Daniel, and God's word doesn't change. And anytime you hear some man claiming to be a prophet that goes against those words of the prophet, you're listening to a liar, a deceiver, and someone that'll carry you right down Primrose Lane. God's word is written. It shall come to pass exactly as it's written. We have all been warned, and this acrostic, in a sense, is a warning thereof, okay, for we to receive. Verse 10, the elders of the daughter of Zion sit upon the ground and keep silent. They won't defend themselves. They have cast up dust upon their heads. They have girded themselves with sackcloth. The virgins of Jerusalem hang down their heads to the ground. You know, it is strange that our people come to a time that it's not politically correct to speak out. Jar the rafters. Let her fly. Let truth prevail. And it shocks people when someone speaking truth comes forth. They say, that's a voice of anger. No, it isn't. It's a voice of righteous indignation of the calamity that we have going on from the 11s of this world. Disorder, in other words. 11, mine eyes, here we come to the acrostic, verse 11, center of the Hebrew alphabet. Mine eyes do fail with tears. My bowels are troubled. My liver is poured upon the earth. This is the very, considered the very seat of emotions, okay? For the destruction of the daughter of my people, because the children and the sucklings swoon in the streets of the city. They don't care what happened to children anymore. That's real sad. That is so sad that it just, it does cause your eyes to fail with tears when you see what they do. They don't care. And you know what the saddest part about it is? They do it in the name of religion. What is amazing, I guess I'm going to digress just a little tiny bit. Certain people we beg to go with us against these heathen. No way. No, we won't do that. And the dog comes home to bite them. They get a real good taste of it. Because within, I'm not going to go any further with this other than to say within the group, there were 10 from down south. The people that are fighting us. There's going to be some changes. Children no longer seem to count as far as they're concerned. Verse 12, they say to their mothers, where is corn and wine when they swooned as the wounded in the streets of the city, when their soul was poured out unto their mother's bosom? In other words, they are looking for truth. They're looking for something they can get their souls embedded in, that they can have stability in life, common sense. But most of all, God's blessings. You know, if you don't have God's blessings, you can work as hard as you want to in the ways of the world. And you're not going anywhere if you don't have God's blessings, because that brings peace of mind, happiness, and contentment. That center of emotion that we covered back in the acrostic 11th verse. The very center of you. To see that peace, and to see and to know and to understand. 16, all thine enemies have opened their mouth against thee. They hiss and gnash the teeth. They say, we have swallowed her up. Certainly this is the day that we look for. We have found. We have seen. No, the Lord hath done that which he hath devised. He hath fulfilled his word, and he hath commanded in the as he commanded in the days of old. He hath thrown down and hath not pitied. And that's what he will do to the enemy when it comes to that time, to that date. And then skipping on to the 22nd verse to end the set of 11s, it reads, thou hast called as in a solemn day my terrors round about, so that in the day of the Lord's anger none escape nor remain. Those that I have swaddled and brought up hath mine enemy consumed. There is so much more in that. Who has God swaddled? You know, in Ezekiel chapter 16, we're talking about the city of Jerusalem. In Ezekiel chapter 16, the great prophecy, God observed that little girl being born. And it was the city. It was the city of Jerusalem. And she was unclean because she had an unclean birth, because the Jebusites gave birth to her and called her Jebus. But as she began to mature, God took her and he swaddled her and he cleansed her. And as she grew into womanhood, he took her to his own. He covered her with his robe, which means he took her to wife. And he promised, this is my favorite spot throughout all time. All of the universe, this spot is mine, saith the Lord. And then he swaddled many children. He created us in the same image of God and the angels, Elohim. And so we are. And he says, where have they gone? I've brought them salvation. I made promises to them. If you do this and if you do that, I will bless you, you will be my children. And they'd go in circles, not taught, not led, unfortunately. It's kind of a sad thing. But again, in the day of wrath, you don't have anything to worry about. Do you know something? The day of wrath or the day of vengeance, you should kind of look forward to, because when that comes, this is all over. And we're home. We're just strangers passing through, but we're home. And we're home with him. Then comes the third chapter, which is 322s, a set of 322s. In other words, verses 1, 2, and 3 begin with a leaf, or let me just say it in English, A. Okay. Each word starting with A. And then verses 4, 5, and 6, each word begins with Beth. And following likewise throughout the Hebrew alphabet until you reach 66 verses. Not to break the acrostic, not to throw you off. What a perfect book, this Lamentations, this sad song. And yet, if you see truth, you see even within that sad song, there's beauty. That his mercy comes forth and he saves. He brings forth salvation. He blesses those that love him, those that he has swaddled. Chapter 3. And let's skip right on, if we may, all the way to the 11th verse for the first acrostic of 11. He hath turned aside my ways and pulled me in pieces. He hath made me desolate. And wickedness has done that to Jerusalem. And so it is. He hath bent his bow and set me as a mark for the arrow. He hath caused the arrows of his quiver to enter into my reins. I was a derision to all my people and their song or their mocking all the day. He hath filled me with bitterness. He hath made me drunken with wormwood. He hath also broken my teeth with gravel stones. He hath covered me with ashes. And Jerusalem has had some pretty tough spells of it, okay, down through occupation, captivity, and so on and so forth. Skipping to verse 22. It is the Lord's mercies that we are not consumed because his compassions fail not. You can always count on it. Do you love him? If you love him, he has mercy for you. He wants you to come to him. He wants you to let him know that you love him. That's the one thing. He doesn't want your burnt offerings. He wants your love. And he demands it, all right? And from that, he returns his own. 23, they are new every morning. Great is thy faithfulness. They refresh every day, his mercies do. Overnight, even while you're sleeping and you wake up, his mercies are there, and they're fresh. What an acrostic. Skipping on to verse 33 to pick up the acrostics of 11, the third set of 11s in this chapter. For he doth not afflict willingly nor grieve the children of men. You know, a lot of people seem to think he gets a kick out of it. Let me ask you, do you grieve your children just because you want to? Or do you correct them because they need correction? If you love a child, you're going to correct it. Well, he doesn't bring forth bitterness or weeping for no reason. He's not willing for that. Verse 34, to crush under his feet all the prisoners of the earth, to turn aside the right of a man before the face of the Most High, to subvert a man in his cause, the Lord approveth not. He's never approved of it. But his mercies are there, and it's not his will that man be corrected, but he does it because he loves. Skipping on to 44 to pick up the next thought in the acrostic. Thou hast covered thyself with a cloud, that our prayer shouldest not pass through. Now, that's in a sense, there are conditions that bring that to pass, and it has to do with whether you love him or not. You don't love him, you know, and so many people will say, well, if I could only believe, and then they want to throw out some long prayer. Now stop and think about that a minute. And if you have to have a better understanding, bring it down to your own family, somebody you really love. And then say to them, if I just knew for sure I could count on you. If I just really knew I could count on you. Okay. I would be so good to you. Well, that's what a lot of people do to God. They tell him, I just can't be sure I have faith, you know, because the world says you don't exist. A lot of the world says that. A lot of people smirk and giggle when your name is mentioned. So how can I just put it on myself? What do you think he's going to do? What do you do to little ants? Okay? I mean, our Father blesses those that deserve blessing. And it's not his will that he has to correct anybody. But if you've got a smart kid, and I mean smart Alec, I'll say, okay? Don't let him go on that way. Correct them because you love them. Well, that's what he does. Okay, enough said, point made. But when that is removed, that cloud is open, and I promise you, he hears every prayer. But that condition is there, okay? And then skipping on to verse 55. There is so much in this acrostic. Sometimes you need to make a special study of it if you haven't the Book of Lamentations, and it's not all that long. If you want to study it with me, it's in tape, and we go into some of this. 55, I called upon thy name, O Lord, out of the low dungeon. That's when you need him, all right? Take care of stuff when you can, but when it gets over your head, is there nothing wrong and no sin in calling out, saying, Lord, I can use a little help here. Thou hast heard my voice. Hide not thine ear at my breathing, at my cry. At my breathing is breath of life, the soul, the spirit. Father, don't close yourself to me. Open, hear me. Hear my soul. I want eternal life. Thou drawest near in the day that I called upon thee. Thou saidest, fear not. That's what he'll say to you. You know what? Our Father controls this world. What have you got to be afraid of? Answer, nothing. You're a child of God. Act like it. Don't let the things of the world put you in a box. You know what is right. Act upon it. Thank him for it, and no more need be said. He will bless you always. But be a child of God and stand up for your Father. Don't be afraid to speak out. O Lord, thou hast pleaded the cause of my soul. Thou hast redeemed my life. And that's what he does. You see how much good there is even in this sad song for those that love him. Completing down with verse 66. Which is the sixth set of 11s in this chapter, the last three verses being the last verse of the Hebrew alphabet. Persecute and destroy them in anger from under the heavens of the Lord. Ultimately, that is what will happen, and that's called hell. Okay, it's called a lake of fire in Revelation chapter 20. And wickedness will be done away with ultimately, but everyone will have that opportunity through your efforts. You're not to sit by and applaud when they slide into hell. You're supposed to try to pull as many back as you can, if you care at all, if you love your Father. Chapter 4, of course, is the acrostic continues, and here you still have the same set of 22. There's only two lines, but they are long lines. The same, do you understand how deliberate this song is, this poem? I mean, how long do you think it took Jeremiah, probably at the pen of Baruch, to set all this down where it came out like that? And don't you ever dare mix this up with this dumb stupidity they call the code going around now. Okay, Bible code. All right, that's nonsense. This is the manuscripts we're talking about. So chapter 4 comes into, again, chapter of set of 22. And let's just, with no further ado, pick it up in the 11th verse. The Lord hath accomplished his fury. We see a little tense in this. He hath poured out his furious anger, and hath kindled a fire in Zion, and it hath devoured the foundations thereof. Zion, of course, is the resting place of Jerusalem. That day will come, and he will pour that fire out. It won't hurt you. We call it the Holy Spirit. And it's very soothing, refreshing, comforting, for he is our comforter. But what do the people of the earth do? The kings of the earth and all the inhabitants of the world would not have believed that the adversary and the enemy should have entered into the gates of Jerusalem. Sitting right in the holy place claiming to be God. 2 Thessalonians chapter 2, verses 4 through 7. Okay, documenting that Satan is the adversary. Adversary is one of his names. That's what he is. Would sit right in Jerusalem to deceive the children that have not studied the word and do not know the chronological order of events, though Christ has oversimplified them in the simplicity in which he teaches, where no one should be deceived. So they just wouldn't have believed that Satan would slip right in here and claim to be God. Again, documentation, New Testament, 2 Thessalonians chapter 2, plus many places in the Old Testament. Verse 14, they have wandered as blind men in the streets. They don't know. They have polluted themselves with blood, so that men could not touch their garments. That's a religious connotation. You're not supposed to touch the dead, okay? But let me tell you something. Deceiving someone and bringing about a spiritual death to them, where they're spiritually dead or in a hammer, is a very serious thing. That's why you want to be careful when you're planting seeds or what you're teaching. You want to make sure it is the Word of God. Skipping on to verse 22 for the acrostic. The punishment of thine iniquity is accomplished, O daughter of Zion. He will no more carry thee away into captivity. He will visit thine iniquity, O daughter of Edom. He will discover thy sins. Do you know who Edom is? That's Rush or Rosh. It's even Russia. It's Esau. And even his offspring, that what? It's very important. That believe on Christ. All right? So there we see the day of God's vengeance. This fifth chapter is not in order, which is to tell you something. Have you ever come to that place that you're just so weepy and so sad that you just blurt it out? You know, you cry out. That's what Jeremiah did here. It's a special crying out. It is as prophets sometimes did. That's why it isn't given the acrostic. It is still an acrostic of 22 verses. But the alphabet is purposely left off because he's just crying out. He lost it as far as keeping things in order. But that even makes it all the more true. Verse 11. They ravished the women in Zion and the maids in the cities of Judah. They raped them. What this means is we're supposed to be virgin brides waiting for Christ to return. And they have deceived so many that not many. Many are going to accept that adversary back in the last chapter that would enter into Jerusalem as Messiah, unfortunately. And they will no longer be virgins, but they will be ravished, spiritually speaking. Last verse, kind of the song, sad song, ends on a sad note. But thou hast utterly rejected us, verse 22. Thou hast utterly rejected us. Thou art with very wroth against us. God isn't wroth against those that love him. God isn't even angry at the city. He's angry at the ways that man have done the city. And there you have the seedbed, if you would, of the acrostics of 11. But it carries on into the great book of Ezekiel. Here is where Jehoiakim would reign for 11 years also. And actually, it's a little before. But go to the 11th chapter, which has to do with the city. It says in Ezekiel chapter 11, Ezekiel is a wonderful prophecy, and it means God commands. He does. El strengthens. That's what Ezekiel means. God strengthens. He will strengthen you. Chapter 11, beginning with verse 1. Moreover, the Spirit lifted me up and brought me into the east gate of the Lord's house, which looketh to eastward, and behold, at the door of the gate, 25 men. Among them I saw Jaazaniah, the son of Azur, and Pelathiah, the son of Benaiah, princes of the people. I'm not even going to bother to translate those names for you. You know why? Verse 2. Then said he unto me, Son of man, these are the men that devise mischief and give wicked counsel to this city. How many in the book of Revelations are supposed to appear and lead? 24. Not 25. This means we got an extra in here somewhere, and probably if you went back to the adversary, you would find him. Okay. Wickedness. You don't need it. Okay. Which say, is it not near? Let us build houses, and this city is the cauldron, and we be the flesh. It'll protect us. King of Babylon's not coming. Satan's not coming as the false Messiah. Long as we just stay here, celebrate. You know, have you ever heard someone tell a Christian, it's malarkey. It's not going to happen. Christ is not returning to you all. It's not going to happen. This is the cry of the land, okay? Verse 6, you have multiplied your slain. This is God's word to them. You have multiplied the slain in this city, and you have filled the streets thereof with slain. Therefore, thus saith the Lord God, your slain, whom you have laid in the midst of it, they are the flesh, and this city is the cauldron, but I will bring you forth out of the midst of it. I'm going to seethe you in it. That's what God said. It's your pot, all right. It's not going to protect you. I'm going to seethe you in it. Skipping to verse 11 to pick up the acrostic. This city shall not be your cauldron, neither shall ye be the flesh in the midst thereof, but I will judge you in the border of Israel. You will be judged. Our Father is that judge. And you shall know that I am the Lord, not Satan, not the adversary, but I the Lord. For ye have not walked in my statutes, neither executed my judgments, but have done after the manners of the heathen that are around about you. Sound familiar? Have you heard of any heathenistic acts lately? I'm afraid we have, my friends. Lots of them. It's kind of a sad thing when you try to bring peace and stability to a people. And even still, some religious try to turn it into something that it isn't. And it's a real sad thing. Certainly, it is. Okay. But knowing that God is near, verse 22, then did the cherubims lift up their wings and the wheels beside them, and the glory of the God of Israel was over them above. And the glory of the Lord went up from the midst of the city and stood upon the mountain, which is on the east side of the city. What mountain is that? It's Olives, Mount of Olives. It's where Christ delivered the great message. You know, Ezekiel explained these wheels. He said, back in chapter 1, he said, they're amber, which that word in the Hebrew tongue is highly polished bronze. And he said, these things had windows. And you could look in those windows and see people. And when the thing turned, the people that were inside turned with it. Well, naturally. You know. But here you're talking to a boy that's never seen a set of wheels except on an ox cart that went by his side like this. He said, they don't go by your side. They go like this. And he was speaking about those vehicles in which God's altar was on that came to this earth and spoke to this man and delivered this message. Turn on to chapter 22. God will never leave you, nor will he forsake you. Remember that. And he leaves promises. Chapter 22, the city is defiled, if you were to title this chapter. What city? Well, Jerusalem, verse 2. Now, thou son of man, wilt thou judge the bloody city? Yea, thou shalt show her all her abominations. Make her known. You know? That means you don't have to hold your peace when you see something going wrong, okay? Then say thou, thus saith the Lord God, the city sheddeth blood in the midst of it, and her time may come, that her time may come, and maketh idols against herself to defile herself. Christ was crucified in that city. And what goes on in that city time after time and to the height of it is when the spurious one, the adversary, stands claiming to be God, okay? So that's when it's defiled most. Skip on to verse 11 to pick up the acrostic. We're about to wind up here. Verse 11 reads, and one hath committed abomination with his neighbor's wife, and another hath lewdly defiled his daughter-in-law, and another in thee hath humbled his sister and his father's daughter. Meaning, mother betrays daughter to death, the father the son, and blah, blah, blah, and blah, blah, as it's written in Mark 13. Family doesn't mean anything. Worshiping the Antichrist does. Okay. Verse 12. In thee have they taken gifts to shed blood. Thou hast taken usury and increased, and thou hast greedily gained of thy neighbors by extortion, and hast forgotten me, saith the Lord God. Just bring her in while the sun shines. Okay. Live and be happy. The world is good. It is good. But it's good when you stay under God's control. Okay? Now, skipping on, if you would, to verse 22 for the acrostic. As silver is melted in the midst of the furnace, so shall ye be melted in the midst thereof, and ye shall know that I, the Lord, have poured out my fury upon thee. You know what? Silver and gold don't melt. By that I mean they lose nothing by fire or heat. If your works are good, they are as gold. You don't lose anything. His fury doesn't bother you. You're protected. It's called the Holy Spirit, and it simply warms you. Why? Because he loves you. Now, what purpose do you have in this acrostic? Chapter 33. Three sets of 11. 33. Beginning with verse 1. Again the word of the Lord came unto me, saying, Son of man, speak to the children of thy people. And say unto them, When I bring the sword upon a land, if the people of the land take a man, Ish, of their coast, and set him for their watchman, what are we supposed to have? Well, we're supposed to have a watchman. If when he seeth the sword come upon the land, he blow the trumpet and warn the people. It's like if you know the false Messiah is coming, you better warn the people. His sword is not the sword of the Lord. The sword of the Lord is the two-edged sword, Revelation 1, 15 and 16, which is his tongue, the tongue of Christ, which is the truth, which cuts both ways. It always heals. Then so whosoever heareth the sound of the trumpet and taketh not warning, if the sword come and take him away, his blood shall be upon his own head. He heard the sound of the trumpet and took not warning, his blood shall be upon him, but he that taketh warning shall deliver his soul. You know, if God gives you a truth, that means share it. It don't mean make a fool out of yourself, and it means protect your credibility, but share it when that opportunity prevails. But if the watchman see the sword come and blow not the trumpet, and the people be not warned, if the sword come and take any person from among them, he is taken away in his iniquity, but his blood will I require at the watchman's hand. Kind of a serious charge, my friend. Verse 7, So thou, O son of man, I have set thee a watchman unto the house of Israel. Therefore thou shalt hear the word at my mouth and warn them from me. That's what God's word is about. A lot of people say, well, I just wonder what I'm supposed to do. Well, read it. Absorb it. Listen to it. Verse 11 for the acrostic. Say unto them, As I live, saith the Lord God, I have no pleasure in the death of the wicked, but that the wicked turn from his way and live. Turn ye from your evil ways, for why will you die, O house of Israel? God doesn't wake up every morning looking for somebody to zap. He loves his children. He wants to lead them, but he's going to correct them when it is needed. Skipping on to verse 22 for the acrostic. Now the hand of the Lord was upon me in the evening, before he that was escaped came and had opened my mouth until he came to me in the morning, and my mouth was opened, and I was no more dumb. I could talk. This goes all the way back to the first chapter, first verse in this book by the river Chebar, where God spoke to him and gave him the message of the deception, that the captivity would come to the false Messiah, to the king of Babylon, that it would happen, and he chose him out, that message would go forth. And so it does in that acrostic, and so he has set that responsibility. We not, in this particular acrostical chapter 33, it has 33 verses, three sets of 11. And the final verse reads, And when this cometh to pass, lo, it will come to pass, not maybe, not perhaps, it will come to pass, then shall they know that a prophet hath been among them. That prophet's name was Ezekiel. That prophet's name was Jeremiah. They were the prophets, but what was the voice? It was the voice of God, bringing forth truth, setting bounds, giving messages of warning. We could go on, and I'm going to let you study it on your own, because it doesn't even happen until in the millennium age. And that would be the four sets of 11 in this great book of Ezekiel, which is chapter 44. Chapter 44, inasmuch as at chapter 40 you go into the millennium, it is simply explaining what happens in the millennium. And in that 44th chapter, in the 11th verse, it says, those priests that were deceived but yet came out at the last minute, they're still going to work in the millennium, but they're not going to approach me. I'm talking, the Lord speaking. And then in the 22nd verse, he says, don't you take anybody but that is deserving to wife, meaning for our father, as well as the body, many members of the body. And then he divides things into inheritances. And do you know what he says about you in that 44th chapter of Ezekiel, that prophet? He says, don't give the Zadok. The Zadok is a Hebrew word that means the upright, the just. It means God's elect, those that know the truth and those that are going to stand against the adversary. He said, don't give them an allotment of land. Because I, the living God, am their inheritance. Hey, that's special, friend. I don't care how you want to slice it. Talk about love. Talk about closeness, knowing God, and feeling near Him. You can't get any closer than that. His pouring out to you from the acrostics of 11. From disorder to order. From unaccountability to accountability. That's what it amounts to. Stay accountable to your Heavenly Father. He will always love you, and He will always bless you. It is His promise. Many would misunderstand within this sad song, lamentation, this eulogy of weeping. But you see, I have to know that Jeremiah was weeping for our lost people. God doesn't want to harm anyone. God doesn't want to send anyone to hell. Everybody writes their own ticket. Thank God that He is ready to tear that up, erase it. He even uses a stronger term in the Greek. He says, I blot it out. When something is blotted out, can you see it any longer? No. Does it exist any longer? No. He says, you're whole and you're clean. So He blots out that we mess up. He loves us. And He is our inheritance if we earn it. And all you have to do to earn it is serve Him. I've enjoyed doing this acrostics of 11. Heavenly Father, thank You for Your word. Thank You for the truth. Father, thank You for this acrostic. Be with us and be with these as they come into contact with people. In Jesus' precious name, amen.
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0: Norman from Illinois, a question for Pastor Murray. I have read somewhere in the Bible that Christ saying when he returns, He expects to find us in the field working, and words to that effect. Could you tell me where this is? Yours in Christ, thanking You. Well, we just covered it in Matthew 24. He said, blessed are those that I find in the field working when I come. Not the one that was taken. There we have it. Okay. Concerning CDs, August newsletter listed books and messages available on CD. We will publish list of additional books and messages in future newsletter as they become available. Now, that's read from a chalkboard, if you could tell. If you've ever wondered if I read questions or anything, I honest to God was reading that from a clipboard where Dennis, who manages the newsletter, and I had am not familiar sometimes with where we stand on that. This is a pretty large organization. It's hard to keep up with everything. But there you have it. I was reading that to you from a clipboard. Not a clipboard. It's a chalkboard. Okay, let's keep it accurate and straight. We're happy that we're able to bring CDs forth because it is new technology. And, you know, we kind of get set in our ways, and I suppose the thing that brought us to the knowledge of it is it began to be hard to buy tapes in the quantities in which we buy it. And they're about to change that technology also. So, you're going to get your wish, that's for sure. Okay, Wally from Texas. When Satan shows up, will the one-third that followed him in the first earth age come with him? Do you think they will be born of woman? No. No, and not the third that were deceived by him or followed him in the first earth age will be with him. Only the fallen angels, and there are only 7,000 of them, okay? And I'm out of time again. Hey, you know what? I love you all a great deal for a real special reason, that you enjoy studying his word chapter by chapter and verse by verse in the simplicity in which Christ taught it, in which the scribes set it forth. It's such a beautiful word and it's so uplifting. But most of all, God loves you for it. You know what? It makes his day. And when you make his day, he's going to make yours. We are brought to you by your tithes and offerings. If we've helped you, you help us keep coming to you. Bless God, he will always bless you. Most important, this. You stay in his word every day. In his word is a good day, even with trouble. You know why? Because Jesus, Yeshua, he is the living word.
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Genesis 1:46, the first six chapters in God's Word. The world that was. Did you realize there was a world age before this one? Same old world, different age. The creation itself. When were the races created? You see, all the races were created separately, and you'll find that documented in these particular CDs. How and what was the sin in the garden? It will be discussed in this series also. This is a must for the serious Bible scholar, for if you do not understand how it was in the beginning, you certainly will never understand the end. I think you will find this series very rewarding and certainly will answer questions that no doubt you have always wondered about. Genesis 1:46. Hey, I know you're going to enjoy this series.

0: 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Wisdom is understanding God's Word. Pastor Murray's unique teaching approach brings God's Word alive with meaning as he takes you on a chapter-by-chapter, verse-by-verse study of God's letter to you, the Bible. And now here is Pastor Arnold Murray.
1: Good day to you. God bless you. Say welcome to the Shepherd's Chapel. Welcome to this family Bible study hour. Back in our Father's Word, the book of Acts. We're going to pick it up with chapter 17, verse 27 here in a moment. You'll remember in that 26th verse that we closed with in the last lecture when we ran out of time, it stated there, and concerning our Heavenly Father, and hath made of one blood all nations of men for to dwell on all the face of the earth, and hath determined the times before appointed and the bounds of their habitation, set the boundaries. Now, every child knows that God is the potter and we're the clay, not the blood, the clay. And as you can read in, as an example in the New Testament, Romans chapter 9, verse 21 and 22, that if God can make whatever he wants to out of the same piece of clay, if he wants to make a flower pot and a chamber pot out of the same lump of clay, he can make it. And then he described Isaac and Esau and then Pharaoh. Okay. God takes that same lump of clay and designs and created man in the beginning. But this word blood, as I stated yesterday, even Scofield was intelligent enough to catch it. And that's going a long way, giving a lot of credit. Okay. But any child knows that God took clay and formed man, not blood. So let that sink in right real good. The word blood is in no manuscript, no set of manuscripts. So with that having been said, a word of wisdom from our Father, Acts 17, verse 27, after the statement, remember, he's talking on Mars Hill to a bunch of heathen. And he's saying God created the heavens and the earth, and he created man, and now we pick it up as he's teaching these people, 27, that they should seek the Lord. That's what you should hunt for, if haply they might feel after him and find him, though he be not far from every one of us. In other words, Father's everywhere. I am that I am. And, of course, here on Mars Hill, what he did, he went up to this one altar they had to the unknown God. He said, that's the God I teach. Verse 28, for in him, in our Father, we live and move and have our being, as certain also of your own poets have said, and he speaks of Artatus, have said, for we are also his offspring. Now, it's important that you pick up on the word offspring here. It is the word genos, which means we're of his kind. Now, that's important. Where you drop the word blood and bring in clay, and God created man in his own image, meaning the same kind. That does not mean you're gods. It means you belong to God. Many people in misinterpretations get in much trouble by their likeness, in as much as they, like if you've seen Christ, the Savior, you've seen God, perfect image thereof. So what we're leading up to here is you're up here worshiping sticks and stones and junk instead of worshiping God that looks like we do. In other words, again, I'll repeat, if you've seen Christ, you've seen the Father. That's the point. Genos, kind, race, whatever you want to call it. Verse 29. For as much then as we are the offspring of God, he looks like us and we're his offspring,

0: tolerated it, he overlooked it would be better, but now commandeth all men everywhere to repent. Repent when? After Christ was born of Mary and paid that price on the cross, then certainly it was time for people to repent and to accept Messiah, the Savior, Father's only begotten Son. 31, because he hath appointed a day in the which he will judge the world in righteousness by that man whom he hath ordained, that's Christ, of course, whereof he hath given assurance unto all men, in that he hath raised him from the dead. Now, naturally, this is going to cause a little consternation among the Epicureans and the Stoics here, because some of them, they don't believe in life after death. One, even just the soul, not the man. So this is going to cause a little trouble. That's going to be a big step for them. Yet it's true, every word of it. Verse 32, and when they heard of the resurrection of the dead, some mocked, and others said, we will hear thee again on this matter. I mean, there were a bunch of philosophers. They came here to Mars Hill every day to hear new things. And boy, they had heard something new from Paul. 33, so Paul departed from among them. 34, howbeit certain men clave unto him and believed. They heard that word. Among the which was Dionysus, the Areopagite, and a woman named Damaris, which is a heifer, and others with them. That you're always going to find believers. There are certain people the Holy Spirit's going to touch. They're going to see the truth, and they're going to believe. And certainly, that's what makes it all worthwhile, because of the presence of the Holy Spirit. But here, I want you to visualize Paul on a mission appointed by the Holy Spirit. Went right to Athens and went right up to the place where the philosophy took place. They had a lot of time to waste and preached the word of God. Chapter by chapter, verse by verse, laying it out just like it is. And sure enough, he received some believers, as the word will always produce. Chapter 18 and verse 1. After these things, Paul departed from Athens and came to Corinth. Verse 2. And he found a certain Jew named Aquila, that means an eagle, born in Pontus, lately came from Italy with his wife Priscilla, meaning angel, because that Claudius had commanded all Jews to depart from Rome, and came unto them. Here you're going to note that Aquila's name is first before his wife's. You want to take note of that, because it's probably the last time you will see it. After that, the wife will always be mentioned first. Why? She was the better preacher. And Paul had great respect. He would even give her a pet name, Prisca. And so it was. Verse 3. And because he was of the same craft, Paul the same as theirs, he abode with them and wrought, he worked with them, for by their occupation they were tent makers, and so was Paul. Paul was a tent maker. He was not a burden to the church, inasmuch as wherever he went, he earned his keep. Verse 4, and he reasoned in the synagogue every Sabbath. He taught there and persuaded the Jews and the Greeks, both the Gentiles and the children of Israel, he taught them. Verse 5, and when Silas and Timothy were come from Macedonia, Paul was pressed in the spirit and testified to the Jews that Jesus was Christ. He was the Messiah. And he brought that forth, and knowing of a fact. Why? Because Christ had struck him down on the road to Damascus. And there he was, Damascus meaning tame heifer, just like the lady's name in the last verse of the last chapter. But he didn't hold back. He boldly taught and brought forth that word of God, even as he worked, and he presented Christ as Messiah. Verse 6, listen what happens. And when they opposed them, and when they opposed themselves and blasphemed, he shook his raiment and said unto them, your blood be upon your own heads. I am clean. From henceforth I will go unto the Gentiles. And this is all right. That was part of his mission. And inasmuch as Israel was dispersed among the Gentile, that was fine. That's why God gave him the threefold ministry to the kings and the queens of the ethnos themselves, Gentiles, and the house of Israel. He always taught in a way that it was meaningful, basically, to whomsoever would listen. But how did he handle this? They were pretty rough. They would not receive it. Did he back down? You know, this is something you want to realize, that the controversy in this world is between Satan and our Heavenly Father. We win, okay? If you have the Father on your side, you've got nothing to worry about. We win, always. For he did a wonderful thing through the Son, when the Son still walked this earth as the living Word. He gave us power over all of our enemies. So you don't have to be afraid of anyone. You simply learn how to exercise the power that God has bestowed upon you if you're Christian enough to use it. So Paul, he gets dressed down here pretty good, but he practiced a little tough love, shook the dust off his feet and his raiment, and he's out of there. Verse 7. And he departed thence and entered into a certain man's house named Justus. This, in some translations, this is Titus. One that worshiped God, whose house joined hard to the synagogue. It was right next door. And so it is. Verse 8. And Crispus, that's old Curly, the chief ruler of the synagogue, believed on the Lord with all his house. And many of the Corinthians, hearing, believed and were baptized. They were baptized as what? Christians and Christmans, as it continued. And Paul boldly would bring forth this word, the holy word. It would always produce. If it didn't, hey, the Father told you, kick the dust off your feet, march on. Verse 9. How could Paul be so bold? Well, listen to it. Verse 9. Then spake the Lord to Paul in the night by a vision. This comes from Almighty God. Be not afraid, but speak, and hold not thy peace. Verse 10. For I am with thee, and no man, I repeat, no man, shall set on thee to hurt thee, for I have much people in this city. That's the shepherd giving instructions to the under-shepherd. Now, you know, when the Holy Spirit is with you, and when God instructs you to teach, don't you ever slack off. Don't ever pull away, and don't fear anything as long as you're teaching God's word, chapter by chapter, verse by verse. Never apologize for it, for you have Almighty God with you. That's his promise, and God keeps his promises. So that's why Paul can rest assured. He said, hey, lay it on them. I've got lots of people out there that'll support you, and I am here. That's very encouraging. It's something you need to lean on occasionally whenever you might be a little doubtful about situations. Our Father's on the throne. We've got the victory. He is with us. He will never leave us. He will never forsake us. Verse 11. And he continued there a year and 6 months, teaching the word of God among them. And probably at the same time he wrote 1 and 2 Thessalonians, And maybe even the book of Hebrew, the time would be about right for it, but be that as it may, this was where he spent this time, 12. And when Galileo, that's a man who lives by milk, how about that name, was the deputy of Achaia, which means trouble, the Jews made insurrection with one accord against Paul and brought him to the judgment seat. And here when you go right down, I mean, this is where the head law is distributed, right down to the pavement or the judgment seat, it is called. And this is where great things are decided. What are they going to say? 13, saying, this fellow persuadeth men to worship God contrary to the law, contrary to the Roman law. Okay, let's get this straight. 14, and when Paul was now about to open his mouth, Gallio said unto the Jews, if it were a matter of wrong, if it was a crime, or wicked lewdness, O ye Jews, reason would that I should bear with you. In other words, if this man had committed what I would call a crime, I might listen to you. But what it's saying is, get on out. I'm not listening to you. Don't want to hear it. God protecting Paul. Okay. Verse 15, God uses whomever he chooses to accomplish what is necessary. 15, but if it be a question of words and names, that's theology, and of your law, look ye to it, for I will be no judge of such matters. You're out of here. Okay. Our Father, again, in control, he assured Paul, don't be afraid of any man, get out there and plow deep. Verse 16, and he drave them from the judgment seat. He run them out. Paul's enemies, I mean, just put them in high gear right on out of their clean house. They didn't have a leg to stand on. Verse 17. Then all the Greeks, that's the Gentiles, took Sosthenes, we'll say it here, the chief ruler of the synagogue, and beat him before the judgment seat, and Gallio cared for none of those things. I mean, it was none of his business. If it was a crime, fine. If it's religion, not going to do it. But they still beat the ruler of the synagogue, who was a good man. But do you know something? God will take care of it. God will take care of them. I'd kind of hate to be in their shoes. You want to always remember that. Vengeance belongeth to our Father. Occasionally, he intends that we take it. But basically, overall, he exercises the vengeance. You don't have to. Verse 18. And Paul, after this, tarried there yet a good while, and then took his leave of the brethren and sailed thence into Syria. And with him, catch this now, I warned you, Priscilla and Aquila, woman first, then the man, having shorn his head in Cenchreae, for he had a vow. And no doubt it's the vow of a Nazarite. And what he's saying here, I got to be in Jerusalem on Pentecost Day. That's what the vow is, of a Nazarite. Okay, so Paul has taken this vow, and he'll hang to it. Again, always remember, the Holy Spirit has a purpose in everything, and he also has a purpose in this. Numbers chapter 6, verse 18, kind of will discuss the vow of a Nazarite a little bit if you wish to make a home study. Otherwise, we proceed on. Verse 19, and he came to Ephesus and left them there, but he himself entered into the synagogue and reasoned with the Jews. Always teaching. He left Priscilla and Aquila there, but on he went teaching that word. Verse, why? Well, God, the Lord had told him to. said, you speak and you teach it. I'm with you. Don't be afraid of anything. Verse 20. And when they desired him to tarry longer time with them, he consented not. Well, he's got a vow. He's got the vow of the Nazarite. 21. But bade them farewell, saying, I must by all means keep this fast that cometh in Jerusalem, but I will return again unto you if God will. That's important. If God will. And he sailed from Ephesus. Naturally, the feast, no doubt, that he had to be at was Pentecost, okay, to fulfill his vow as a Nazarite. Verse 22. And when he had landed at Caesarea, or Caesarea, and gone up and saluted the church, he went down to Antioch. 23. And after he had spent some time there, he departed and went over all the country of Galatia and Phrygia in order, strengthening all the disciples. It would be about 16.6 miles in a circle there. And so it was that he was always busy, always taking that word. And this is why it's your responsibility when a person is hungry for direction and they seek you out, you should always plant that seed of truth whereby they have that hope and guidance, not from you, but from the word of God. Verse 24, continuing. And a certain Jew named Apollos, born at Alexander, an eloquent man, meaning he was quite a speaker, a real gentleman, and mighty in the scriptures, what a scholar, came to Ephesus. He was a preacher and a teacher, but know this, he's coming from Asia Minor, where Paul was not allowed to go. Holy Spirit wouldn't let him go there, turned him away from Asia. But here comes Apollos, and is he familiar with the Old Testament? I'll say that, it would be the scriptures of that day. He was quite a scholar in them, but all he had heard was the baptism of John. He had not heard yet Messiah, but knowing the scripture the way he knew them, it would be no problem at all for Priscilla and Aquila to instruct him concerning Messiah. Verse 25, this man was instructed in the way of the Lord, and being fervent in the spirit, he spake and taught diligently the things of the Lord, knowing only the baptism of John. In other words, knowing only, repent, for the Lord shall appear. That's of John the Baptist. That's, and you got to remember, here he was from Asia Minor, Turkey, that area back in there. They didn't have television then. They didn't have radio. It took a long time for word to get around that Messiah had appeared in Jerusalem. Verse 26. And he began to speak boldly in the synagogue, whom when Aquila, here we got the husband first, and Priscilla had heard, they took him unto them and expounded unto him the way of God more perfectly. In other words, they brought him up to date about Christ, the crucifixion, the resurrection, and even probably the death of John the Baptist, of which he knew, repent. In knowing the scripture, it would be easy for him, with the aid of Priscilla and Aquila, to remember Isaiah chapter 7, verse 14, a virgin shall conceive and bear a son, and you will call him Emmanuel. And Psalms 22, every word spoken from the cross, and some that are not written, but are written in Psalms 22, of exactly what happened on the cross. He knew that, so it was easy. It would be hard pressed to even call him a convert because he already knew these things. It's just that he had to be brought up to date concerning the crucifixion and the way that the Lord had led these ones. The Lord used these tent makers to reach this one who was a fantastic scholar. Planting that seed would be very valuable in this case to the work and the ministry of Almighty God. Verse 27, and when he was disposed to pass into Achaia, the brethren wrote, exhorting the disciples to receive him. They gave him a letter of recommendation. Who, when he was come, helped them much which had believed through grace. Again, knowing the scripture the way he did, it made him instantly a fantastic teacher, even of the word, simply that coming to its fulfillment with and in this one, the Lord Jesus Christ, the Messiah, the one everyone had waited on, the one that paid the price on the cross, that through John's teaching of repentance and Christ paying the price on the cross, whomsoever will, in obeying and loving him, finds that grace and that mercy at the foot of that cross to find salvation and eternal life forever on the repentance of all sins and serving God with joy and with blessings. Don't ever forget, it was the Holy Spirit of God himself that spoke to Paul in this same chapter. He said, I'm with you. Don't fear any man. I'll be with you. And then, of course, we know, as it is written, this same Paul would write in the 13th chapter of the great book of Hebrews, I will never leave you, I will never forsake you. How precious the very words of God as he continues. Verse 28 to continue and complete the chapter. For he mightily convinced the Jews, and that publicly showing by the scriptures that Jesus was Christ. This one that had no knowledge until Aquila and Priscilla instructed him that Christ had appeared. But in being so eloquent in the scriptures and such a scholar, it was easy for him to teach Jesus Christ as Messiah, for it was written from Deuteronomy, one as Moses would appear to the people, would be that prophet that God would lead and would direct, and all the way back, even if you would, to the great book of Genesis, in chapter 3, verses 15, 16, that the serpent, that old serpent, would bruise Christ's heels. But Christ would bruise the head of the serpent, that's to say the devil. That's one of the names of Satan. And that conspiracy continues to this day. And you overcome wickedness with truth, with loving the Father and knowing he's going to protect you when you use common sense in instructions as he instructs us from the Word of God. What a counselor we have in him, and what a loving father that he would send us this letter recording these acts of the apostles, whereby we know how to act ourselves to bring forth the word of God, to comfort people everywhere. God loves you. God's only begotten Son paid that awesome price on the cross, shedding his blood even, that own repentance you could attain and receive eternal life because you love him, and certainly he returns that love and blessings. What a savior to have, and what a beautiful message the word of God in the simplicity in which Christ would teach it through Paul and through Peter, through the apostles, all of them, their acts. It's a wonderful thing to behold the very word of God. How precious it is. Chapter 19, we'll get a verse or so here. And it came to pass, this verse 1, and it came to pass that while Apollos was at Corinth, Paul, having passed through the upper coast, came to Ephesus, and finding certain disciples, he joined in with them. Verse 2, he said unto them, have you received the Holy Spirit since you believed? Question. And they said unto him, we have not so much as heard whether there be an Holy Spirit. In other words, that's like saying, what is it? What are you talking about? So, and the teaching of that Holy Spirit in the coming, as it happened in Acts chapter 2, the promise that Christ made, that's how you can know he is with you. When he told those apostles, don't leave Jerusalem on the 40th day, he said, don't leave until you receive the Comforter. And that Comforter came on Pentecost Day, the very same feast now that Paul has taken the vow of the Nazarite to be at that place when that Pentecost comes to pass. With the directions of the Holy Spirit on that Pentecost Day that brought forth that cloven tongue, which was the absolute evidence of the presence of the Holy Spirit. Man can't produce that. Only God can. And we read of that and studied it. And if you haven't, it was not a secret tongue or an unknown tongue. That tongue spoken on Pentecost Day by the Holy Spirit is the same that will be spoken by God's elect when the Holy Spirit speaks through them, as it is written in Mark chapter 13, when they're delivered up before the false Messiah. That's why it's ever so important that you know and understand that. Because God says and states, don't you even premeditate or think about what you're going to say, because you are not going to do the talking. The Holy Spirit will. And that way the whole world at that trial will be able to hear the testimony of the Lord Jesus Christ through his election, through his servants. And that's why it's so important that those believers have that Holy Spirit. All right, don't miss the next lecture. We'll pick it up here. Listen a moment, won't you please?
1: 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As it's written in Revelation chapter 13, verse 8, many will be deceived. There is no need for you to be deceived. Christ said in Mark 13, 23, behold, I have foretold you all things. 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
0: And there we are back again. Let's have the 800 number, please. 1-800-643-4645. That number is good from Puerto Rico, throughout the U.S., Alaska, Hawaii, all over Canada. If the Spirit moves, you got a question, share it. Won't you do that? Please never ask a question about a particular reverend, denomination, or organization. We do not judge people. God is the judge. That's all we need, is his judgment. And you are to discern, though. You discern who you listen to, how you act, and how you follow the Word of God. That's spiritual discernment. That also is a gift of the Holy Spirit, is to spiritually discern. And how precious it is. We thank him for that. Those of you that listen by shortwave around the world, it's always a pleasure hearing from you. Your announcer at the end of the hour will give you our mailing address. Got a prayer request? You don't need that number. You don't need an address. Why? God knows what you're thinking. Right now, he does. So what you need to do is let him know you love him, because that's what he wants from you. Hosea chapter 6, verse 6. I don't want your burnt offerings. I want your love. That's mercy, grace. And when you do, return that love and follow him, makes his day. And you can stand by to know the will of God will be done. So let's approach his throne. Father, around the globe we come. We ask that you lead, guide, direct. Father, touch in Yeshua's precious name. Amen. Okay, and question time. We're going to go with Jade Dean, I think it is. from Pennsylvania. It may be Jackie. I'm going to say Jadine, though. From Pennsylvania, can you expound on Psalms 89, verse 37, where it changes from blessings to rejections in the next verse? What has just been described, if I remember correctly, is the kingdom of God. The beauty of it, the wonder of it, the blessings of it. But then following that 37th verse, you have a Selah. Do you know what that means? It means stop the music. Meditate. Think on what I just said. Because I'm going to show you now, I'm going to connect to it what the people are really doing. And naturally, in this case, it was negative. Selah always means stop and think. I'm going to make a connection. Whether a question was asked, it's going to be answered. Whether a statement was made, his information he wants you to retain will follow, absorb it, and it will answer the question or give you a situation. If that's the way you study Psalms. Evans from Pennsylvania. If I were to purchase silver coins that were wrapped in plastic, would I be able to trade with them? Silver is a precious metal, okay? And naturally, I would be very cautious. Many times, silver that is in plastic has it means it's a proof set or something of that nature, and you're going to pay a great deal more than the value of the precious metal. And when you get ready to turn it, all it's going to bring is what precious metal is selling for on that particular day. So all I'm saying, naturally, silver, as long as it is silver, you want to be very careful because a lot of coins today are not pure silver. They're clad, and you've got to be aware of that. Example, most quarters or dimes printed after 64 are not silver. So you got to watch that very close. But silver is a precious metal. And when it comes time that you have to either worship the Antichrist or receive any monetary blessings, it's nice to have something to trade with because people will always trade for something precious. Sherry from Arkansas, can you please further explain how Kenites can be a race? They could only be one half human if Satan was Cain's father. And how does this follow if the races were created on the sixth day or the eighth day? Well, because they are. It's what the Hebrew word means. Take your Strong's Concordance and check it out. What does it say the word Kenite means? And I think it's 70:17 from 70:14, and I'm going by memory, so don't quote me here. You would find that it says an offspring or a child of Cain. They're Cain's descendants. And the Bible makes it very clear that they're still with us. They are the tares mentioned by Jesus Christ himself in Matthew chapter 13. And in John chapter 8, verse 44, Christ even mentions the Kenites and who their father is. You might say, well, where did he say that? He said the first murderer. Who was the first murderer? It was Cain. He says, you are of your father, the devil, and the deeds of your father you will do, unless they convert to a child of God, okay, to be a child of God. So, you know, to a linguist, to say document that the Kenites are a race is kind of who's buried in Grant's tomb, okay? Kenite's a Kenite. It's the offspring of Cain. Bob from Iowa, please explain the white throne judgment. The great white throne judgment comes to play after the millennium, not until. There is a judgment from the book of life if you pass before that seventh trump, whereby it decides which side of the gulf you will, of paradise that you will be on, whether you overcame or did not. You're judged from the book of life. But the great white throne judgment is the final judgment, and you can read of it in Revelation chapter 20, I think it's very important that you know what you're judged by. And if I remember right, there are two verses that emphasize what you're judged by at the end of the millennium. Because knowing you were in spiritual bodies for 1,000 years, hearing Christ and God's elect teach nothing but pure, straight, golden truth, that you are judged there by your works. W-O-R-K-S, works. And you will find that listed in two verses, that the great white throne judgment, you're judged by your works. And many would say, well, I can't understand that. Well, if you took part in the first resurrection, you're not in the great white throne judgment other than payday, because you've already overcome. James from Mississippi. I love your teaching. You're very welcome. I would like to know what cast thy bread upon the waters, for thou shalt find it after many days, in Ecclesiastes. Well, it means basically that, you know, what happens when you cast your bread on waters? It floats away. It goes on down and shares it with. And if it is a truth or a good deed, it is symbolically the same thing. It will go, probably the person may not even say thank you. But it's still written. It's in the book, that good deed you did. And as it is written in the New Testament, righteous acts cover a multitude of sins. Okay, so it's in the book, that good deed, and it's going to come back to you. And you will receive credit for it, whether man gives it to you or not. God will. That's why he's judged, thank goodness, and not some man. Roger from Oklahoma. Once saved, always saved. Is this statement true? You know, we get this question quite often, and it's really very simple. It is true that who does the saving? Christ does. And when Christ saves you, the way you maintain that salvation is on repentance. Don't ever say salvation doesn't work, because you're saying Christ doesn't work. And you will be corrected severely in some cases, because you're mocking and putting Christ down, where he paid an awesome price that salvation is there for you. So you don't get saved again. Once you're saved, you're always saved, unless you fail to repent of your sins. If you fail to repent of your sins and maintain your salvation, you're going to hell. Okay. So, but it is true that once that salvation is done, it's there for you as long as you will repent and cultivate your salvation. By that I mean water it. Cultivate it, grow it, protect it. It's precious. But it takes, in these flesh bodies, we fall short. You need to repent. And when you repent, God then erases it, and he's, I don't want to hear about it again. And so it is. Larry from Georgia, I need you to help me understand 2 Peter chapter 3, verse 10, and the 21st chapter of Revelation, as to where we spend 1,000 years with Christ and eternity in heaven. If this earth and the present heaven still exist, I can't see how this is possible, as I understand scripture referring to above. I don't mean this argumentative, but I just need some help. I do appreciate and respect your ministry. Well, good, Larry. 2 Peter chapter 3, verse 10, what does it say is going to burn up? It says the elements. Do you know what the elements are? They're the rudiments. Stachyon in the Greek tongue. It means the bad stuff of this earth is going to burn up, and only the good is going to be left. Larry, you're good. And Georgia is good. But anything that is negative in Georgia, that is of Satan, it's going to go up in smoke. Okay. But just like as the three Hebrew children were in the fiery furnace, heated 7 times hotter than necessary. Nebuchadnezzar looked in and he said, what do I see in there? And we put in three and I see four. I see those Hebrew children and I see the Son of God in there with them. They weren't even singed. There wasn't a hair on their head singed, nor was their clothing even had smoke on it. God takes care of his own. And that has reference to the very verse you're talking about. 2 Peter chapter 3, verse 10. Now, the word world there, you need to know it means, the word in the Greek is aeon. It means age. You need to get your Strong's Concordance and do a little work on that. Check out elements. Understand what it is that burns. God isn't mad or angry at his children. He's angry at those that offend. And if I were you, I would read the closing verses of Hebrews chapter 12, where it speaks of God being a consuming fire. But it says there, just before you get to the last verse, which declares him a consuming fire in Hebrews 12, it stipulates that there is a rock. And there's a great shaking both in heaven and earth coming. And you, if you're on that rock, you can't be hurt. Do you know what that rock is? It's Christ. When you're in Christ and he's in you, you will not be hurt when that shaking and that destruction, in as much as God, the consuming fire, it's the Holy Spirit burning negative, but with you, the Holy Spirit warms your heart, loves you. You got no problem. Okay, Sheldon from Connecticut, Companion Bible, a question, Appendix 162, was Christ on an upright stake at crucifixion? Who crucified Christ? Well, the Romans did. The Kenites brought it to pass, but the Romans crucified him. Caesar had an order. Anytime there was a crucifixion, they were crucified on a Roman cross. Or it would have taken a special letter from Caesar to do it any differently. So naturally, it was a Roman cross because the Romans are the ones that brought about the crucifixion of the Lord Jesus Christ. Okay? Our Heavenly Father expects us, in the simplicity in which the word is given, to use common sense to understand the word of God. For common sense is true wisdom, and wisdom all comes from God. Sometimes people try to make things too difficult when common sense can answer the question. The scripture always will. Question for Pastor Murray. Dear Pastor Murray, I have been blessed by your, thank you. I've learned so much. Okay, I'm trying to get to your question. Please provide scripture to help explain how Noah's took two male and two female of each of the races on the ark. The New Testament in 1 Peter says eight members of Noah's family is mentioned. There were eight Adamic souls only. All the rest of them were Gentiles. Eight Adamic souls that were saved on the ark. But as you read in Genesis chapter 6, God told Noah, take two of every flesh aboard the ark. He created all the races on the sixth day, and he looked and it was good. You know, it is time that people used a little common sense. Genetics documents the fact that not all men came from one parent, that we are different peoples. Why? God created us different, and that's good. Each race having its own dignity, respect, and life in Almighty God. But he said, take two of every flesh aboard the ark, and so he did. And so they survived that flood, and so it is. Genesis chapter 6. Jan from Tennessee, question, when the sixth seal trump vial, are done, will all three pretty much happen at the same time? The answer is no. Okay. The seals are the truth that you seal in your mind so you recognize the trumps when they come to pass. The vials are the wrath of God that is poured out. The wrath of God, all the wrath vials are very on a very short period of time, because it's the wrath of God at the very end. But when you get to the sixth seal, what it teaches you to look for, and you see the action of the sixth trump, and then there is the sixth vial, that's 666. That's when Satan appears as the false Messiah. That's why his number is 666. Then they consummate there, and that brings about the end, okay? The book of Revelation is very specific on that. The scripture that declares this is fantastic, and it's something you need to absorb and make a study of, is the great book of Revelation. The word revelation means to reveal or to make known. Don't ever let some would-be preacher tell you we're not to understand the book of Revelation, because he shows his ignorance to the interpreting the language that Revelation, Apocalypse, whatever language you want to say it in, means to reveal or uncover truth. Dewey from Tennessee, please ask Pastor Murray to explain Zechariah chapter 5, verses 5 through 11. I've been studying with the chapel for about 10 years. I'm 72 years old now, and I've learned as much as I have in the past 10 years as ever. This has got me, I'm glad. I'm glad you enjoy studying. Zechariah chapter 5 is where Zechariah was showing a woman, which is Mystery Babylon. She's in an ephod, which is a basket, and she's between heaven and earth, and she's got two unclean birds holding her, and she deals in commerce and many other things, and she's coming to earth, the old sister that you can read of, the same woman basically in Revelation chapter 17. But fascinating, it truly is. But there's also a lid, a zinc lid that goes on that ephod that shuts her in if you know the truth, okay? Marion from Florida. Pastor Murray, be it the father of, it happens to be the father today. I'm Marion Matthews at age 56. I'm now hearing God's word with understanding, thanks to your teaching. I'm encouraged to share words of understanding with others, and I feel are lost within the word. And am I too old to witness, for my memory fails me sometimes? Will you please provide me with scripture of confidence? Well, probably 1 Corinthians chapter 10, verse 13. I'll say it again. 1 Corinthians chapter 10, verse 13. But God's word is like a novel. It's about one man's family, Adam. It goes all the way through the word of God, and when he comes in contact with other people, and how that Christ would come through that one. And when you look at the word of God in that respect, it flows in your mind. It's easier to remember, and the simplicity in which Christ teaches. But always be willing to share. And this is one of the reasons I truly love for everyone to have a strong concordance. One from our library. There's many that are not too good, but from our library, you got the best, okay? And it will help you find any scripture you want to look for in the Bible, basically. Pretty easy. If you can work a Webster's Dictionary, you can work it. And it will help you to find scripture that you want to share with somebody. And never be ashamed to say, I don't know, but I know how to check it out and look it up, and I'll get the answer for you. And therefore, you take the Strong's Concordance, and you're equipped to do that most often. Michael from Oklahoma, I enjoy you're so welcome. I have a question. In Revelation 22, verse 2, it talks of the river that comes from beneath the throne, and on both sides are fruit trees that are for our meat, and the leaves are for to heal the nations. Is Israel to inherit the earth? This is where the throne of God is, and he loves all of his children. Go on, read chapter 21, verses 20 through 24. You got all of the tribe of Israel right there around the throne, but who's this coming here over the hill? They have kings with them. It's the ethnos, that's the ethnic people. And there's food there for them too. What this is saying is God is fair to all his children that overcome. There's not going to be anything that offends or worries or hinders. We're one happy family in the Lord. And God has all of his children. The word nations in the Greek tongue is ethnos. And our word ethnicity comes from that, meaning the ethnic peoples coming to worship God. And they even have their own kings and queens, which you can recognize them today. Those kings and queens of the ethnos know the truth. They know that the Antichrist is coming first. They're going to witness against him. I'm out of time. I love you all because you enjoy studying our Father's word, chapter by chapter, verse by verse. Most of all, though, you know what? God loves you for it. He's your Father. And when you read the letter he has sent to you with understanding, it makes his day. And when you make his day, boy, is he going to make yours. You're going to receive a blessing. Don't you ever forget it. We're brought to you by your tithes and offerings. If we have helped you, you help us keep coming to you. Once you do that, you bless God. He will always bless you. But most important, though, and you listen to me and you listen good. Every day in his word is a good day, even with trouble. Do you know why that is? It's real simple. Because Jesus Yeshua is the living word.
1: 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Thank you for watching today's program, and God bless you.

The book of James. James is a book that I know you'll enjoy because it is written, when you rightly divide it, to those that are scattered abroad. That's to say the 12 tribes, the 10 tribes scattered abroad, being very specific in your freedom of Christianity, the repentance, giving much personal instruction as far as controlling our thoughts and finding peace, and giving us those parameters wherein Christianity, defining those things that come from the Word of God. Example, that bitter and sweet water cannot come from the same spring. Well, from God's Word, you should not have both either. The practice of healing brought forth in this book of James. I know you're going to like it. James, that great book of instruction.

Welcome to the Shepherd's Chapel Network Family Bible Study Hour with Pastor Arnold Murray. Wisdom is understanding God's Word. Pastor Murray.

0: Larry's unique teaching approach brings God's Word alive with meaning as he takes you on a chapter-by-chapter, verse-by-verse study of God's letter to you, the Bible. And now here is Pastor Arnold Murray.
1: Good day to you. God bless you. Say welcome to the Shepherd's Chapel. Welcome to this family Bible study hour. Back in our Father's Word, chapter 19, the great book of Jeremiah. Jeremiah, he whom God launches forth. God really used this man, even chose him before he entered his mother's womb, and while in the womb, designated him as prophet. And so naturally, he speaks the word of God, God speaking through him. He has just told him in the last chapter, chapter 18 that we covered, to go down to the potter's house. I'll show you what it's like, what I'm trying to do to people here. I never bring a completed, marred vessel. I redo it. And that's what God does with his children's lives when they ask him. And now we continue with that thought, and we pick it up in chapter 19, verse 1, and that word of wisdom from our Father, and it reads, "Thus saith the Lord, go and get a potter's earthen vessel," earthen bottle, that is, "take of the ancients of the people and of the ancients of the priest." You get the elders together and you take of them and have them to understand this. But it's important that you know what this word bottle is in the Hebrew tongue. It is bacha. And it comes from when you take a bottle and have it full of water and turn it over to empty it, it goes bacha, bacha, bacha, bacha, bacha. In other words, that's where the name comes from. Real easy to check it out in your Strong's Concordance. Baka. Okay, verse 2. That's important. It'll come up again. It means emptying out. All right? Verse 2. "And go forth unto the valley of the son of Hinnom, which is by the entry of the east gate, and proclaim there the words that I shall tell thee." Now, there's a little futility there that we cannot let stand. Naturally, out the east gate, you have the valley Kedron. And the scribes mistook the word Haras instead of using Haris. Haris means potsherd. And what God is saying, you take that bottle and you go to the potter's gate. And you need to know the history to that potter's gate and the 30 pieces of silver that would be paid for the deliverance of the Savior, and that 30 pieces of silver paid for that potter's field, a field where old bottles are put, but Christ can put them back together. Lives cast out and broken, Christ can mend. Christ can make them well. Christ can put families back together. So it's important that we realize we're talking here Hares, which is to say potsherd or potter's gate. Verse 3, "And say, hear ye the word of the Lord, O kings of Judah and inhabitants of Jerusalem. Thus saith the Lord of hosts, the God of Israel, behold, I will bring evil upon this place, the which whosoever heareth, his ears shall tingle." Now, what's happening? I mean, the king of Babylon is just over the hill. And that's Nebuchadnezzar of the old time. But prophetically speaking, it's the king of Babylon of the end times, the great book of Revelation. It's the Antichrist. And what he's saying, Jerusalem is going to be stood on its head there. Why? Because as it is written in 2 Thessalonians chapter 2, before we gather back to the Lord Jesus Christ, the false Messiah, son of perdition, will stand in the holy place, that's Jerusalem, claiming to be God. He said, because you don't study, I'm going to fix your wagon right real good. That's just laying it down where the rubber meets the road, friend. Verse 4. "Because they have forsaken me," they won't listen to anything, "and have estranged this place, and have burned incense in it unto other gods, whom neither they nor their fathers

taught about the chronological order of events that consummate the end of this age, whereby, in fact, they listen to man. And what does man say? You don't have to understand God's word. You're going to be gone. Now, anytime you will listen to a man instead of God, you remember what it said back in the 17th chapter, it comes to my mind, 17th chapter, verse 5. Do you remember what God said there? Thus saith the Lord, cursed be the man that trusteth in man instead of Almighty God. He's talking to you. He's letting you know how it's going down. You can count on it. Many innocents, they mean well, but because of false teachers, they're going to be misled. Verse 5 to continue. They have built also the high places of Baal. High places is a shrine, a place of worship, to burn their sons with fire for burnt offerings unto Baal, which I commanded not, nor spake it, neither came it into my mind. And you know, it is really a shame when Christians, little old Christians will be, that we have a God of love, and they'll take a child or a teenager and tell them, God's going to burn you in hell. It never entered God's mind, okay? Rather to treat them and teach them properly where there is even no danger of an innocent ending up in that place. It never entered God's mind, but it sure will Satan's. And Satan likes to have company right to the very doorstep of that lake of fire. So, but God said, I've never even thought about you sacrificing your children to false religion and false teachings. You know, the homicide of the soul is more serious than homicide of the flesh. You're dealing with God's property. All souls belong to God. And in the great book of Ezekiel chapter 18, verse 4, you don't get around to giving your soul to God. He owns it. And he will allow you to go astray if you don't listen to his word. Verse 6 to continue. Therefore, behold, the days come, saith the Lord, that this place shall no more be called Tophat, nor the valley of the son of Hinnon. Tophat means burning. There's no more going to be called the valley of the burning, and Hinnon meaning lamentation, but the valley of slaughter. In other words, spiritual deception and spiritual death, deader than a hammer spiritually, because of false teaching again. Verse 7, and I will make void the council of Judah and Jerusalem in this place, and I will cause them to fall by the sword before their enemies, and by the hands of them that seek their lives, that's to say their souls, and their carcasses will I give to be meat for the fowls of the heaven and for the beast of the earth. And at that seventh trump, all are changed instantly into spiritual bodies, and so it is. There is a word in this verse that you need to know from the Hebrew tongue. It is the word void. A little different than in most places than words that are translated void. Do you know what this word void here is in the Hebrew tongue? It's baka, baka, baka, baka. In other words, baka one time. It's a bottle emptied out. In other words, if you've ever had an old gallon jug filled with water and you turn it over, that's the sound it makes, okay? A piece of pottery or a bottle. Boka, boka, boka, boka, boka. And so it is. That's what God gets your attention. And that's what the word means. It's unusual for the word void to be translated from baka, emptying. But that's what he intends to do with the place. And it will be emptied of proper teachers other than those that are delivered up before the false Messiah. Our Father has a plan. All you have to do is follow it. Men will lead you astray. This man and

0: man, they dream and get daydreams and so forth. Why not just stick to the scripture and be informed rather than dreaming? Verse 8, and I will make this city desolate and an hissing. It'll be a shame. Everyone that passeth thereby shall be astoned and hiss because of all the plagues thereof. And when you realize what's really going on there, the whole world pouring into that place, worshiping the devil himself, playing the role of Antichrist. You talk about utter contempt. You talk about desolation by the desolator, the abomination standing where it ought not in the holy place that Daniel the prophet taught us about. How precious it is to know the truth and the chronological order of events that consummate the end of this age. Because this great miracle at that seventh trump, when in a wink, in a twinkle of an eye, we're changed into spiritual bodies and Christ returns and we overcome this mess. But this will happen to that place before that event transpires, and you've got things to do there if you have a destiny, if God has his hand on you, if you have a purpose. Verse 9, and I will cause them to eat the flesh of their sons and the flesh of their daughters, and they shall eat every one the flesh of his friend in the siege and straitness wherewith their enemies and they that seek their lives shall straiten them. They're going to be troubled on every side. How is it? What do they mean, eat the flesh of their own children and so forth? Do you know why God hated Esau? God hated Esau because he cared nothing for his heritage. I mean, he traded it for a bowl of mush, and he was the firstborn in the line of Israel, firstborn. And Jacob, God loved. Why? He cared about truth, about the scripture, about doing what God wanted. So even today, if you do not, I'm not trying to put anybody on a guilt trip because many people don't know, but if you don't teach your children who they truly are and what God's hand means to them, then you're dissipating their flesh as far as making it into basically heathenism or nothing. When Christ paid an awesome price that we can all have salvation, that he was that seed that would come through that house, and that those that are of that understanding have work to do. They have a destiny and a purpose, that this is just isn't living from one day to the next in this flesh earth. But God's children are exactly that. They are his children. He created all the tribes. That is to say, he created on the sixth day all the races, and he loves every one of them. And on the eighth day, he created Eth Ha'adam, which is what we're talking about here, the heritage of that through which the Christ, the Savior, would come. And how precious it is. They just throw it out the window. I mean, teach against it, burning incense, teaching false religion, and never sticking on track as to what your destiny and purpose is. Verse 10. Then shalt thou break the bottle in the sight of the men that go with thee. I mean, you empty it, and then you take it to that potter's gate, and you throw it out, and you break it into 1,000 pieces. And right in their sight. Well, what does that signify? Verse 11. And shalt say unto them, thus saith the Lord of hosts, even so will I break this people and this city as one breaketh a potter's vessel that cannot be made whole again. And they shall bury them in Tophet, that place of burning, till there be no place to bury. And spiritually dead by the droves, the whole world whores after the false Messiah. What a sad day that's going to be. You miss the whole pattern and truth if you do not understand about the potter's gate, the potter's field, It was purchased. What happened to that 30 pieces of silver that Judas threw back down on that temple floor? It rang throughout that temple. It was picked back up. And those 30 pieces of silver, the price of a slave, that's what was paid for the Messiah. And those 30 pieces of silver bought that potter's field. And what God is letting you know behind the scene here is that no man can't put that pot back together, that bottle. Man cannot touch it. Man destroys man, and cursed be the person that puts their trust in man when they have the Savior, because he can take that bottle, baka, and he can put it all back together. And these earthen vessels, which are our bodies, that people so easily mislead and throw away, not realizing they are throwing them away, but not knowing their heritage, misleading, misguiding, not mentioning the signposts that God gives in his word, warnings of when you're going off path, whereby you can get back into the word of God and have the blessings of God on your family and your ministry, then you're in a heap of hurt if you listen to the traditions of men. But I'd just like to hear what men have to say. It's all right to listen to man, but you better document him in the word of God. You do not have time for foolishness when you teach God's word. That valley of burning, Tophet, there will be a lake of fire, but it will not come until the end of the millennium, after the great white throne judgment. Nobody is judged until God judges them at the end of the millennium, that thousand-year period. What a father we have, the patience, the love, the understanding, the touch that he gives through the comforter. He sends that comforter to you today, that puts those old bottles back together and gives you purpose and meaning. How precious he is. Verse 12 to continue. Thus will I do unto this place. Remember the old shattered bottle. I'm going to do that to this place, saith the Lord, and to the inhabitants thereof. And even make this city as Tophet. I'm going to make Jerusalem as burning. Okay, that's what it's going to be like. Well, you can remember, what did Jesus say to the disciples in Matthew 24 and Mark 13 when he walked out of the city? They said to him, Master, look at these buildings. What did he say? He said, in the end, there will not be one stone left standing atop another. He's going to cleanse it from this mess, that is to say, of the Antichrist standing in that holy place. And all that love the Lord will have be gone at that time, away from it, except those that are delivered up. Verse 13, and the houses of Jerusalem and the houses of the kings of Judah shall be defiled as the place of Tophet, that burning, because of all the houses upon whose roofs they have burned incense unto all the host of heaven, Ishtar, and so forth, and have poured out drink offerings unto other gods. You want to get something settled in your mind. God is jealous. He's very jealous. And he's also vengeful. He has given you the whole world to work your way. I don't care where you're starting. That's not as important as where you can go. When you work yourself up with God's blessings, never apologize for being rich in God's blessings. That's wonderful that God intends you to be. So, and if that's your purpose and his will. But at the same time, no one understands. You start worshiping traditions of men that make void the word of God and expect God to bless you and what you do, forget it. Our Father is not a fool, and he doesn't tolerate fools until they come to him humbly, wanting his story. His story is history. The real history. ministry of our people and what he intends to do. You think he's going to do this? You can rest assured he's going to do it. There will be nothing there that is salvageable other than his own election and the remnant whereby he sends there. 14. Then came Jeremiah from Tophet, whither the Lord had sent him to prophesy. And he stood in the court of the Lord's house, and he said to all the people, 15, thus saith the Lord of hosts, the God of Israel, behold, I will bring upon this city and upon all her towns, that's the little joining neighborhoods, all the evil that I have pronounced against it, because they have hardened their necks, they have that they might not hear my words. They're stiff-necked, they're stubborn, their old foreheads are like iron, they will not listen to the truth. They would rather put their trust in man. You don't have to understand God's word. You're going to fly away. There's just one problem. There's not one scripture that says that. Where is he getting that from? The fact when God would say in 1 Thessalonians, those that are already asleep or dead, or if you believe Christ rose, they have also. You're going to make that into flying away? They're with the Lord. And we all know from the scripture that God is not the God of the dead, but the God of the living. They're all very much alive, and they're with him, waiting judgment. It upsets some Christians when you say, well, you mean they're in heaven? Who do you think's going to judge you? God is. Well, how do I go to the great white throne judgment? You go where he is. Because you are going to stand before him, not somebody else. And that's why they wait there. And they will wait until the end of the millennium for that final judgment. You know, our Father, I can understand maybe why he gets discouraged at the children sometimes. They won't listen. He makes it so simple what he intends to do that he uses these analogies like of taking a piece of pottery, taking it to the gate, and he crash it down. That's what's going to happen to you if you keep burning incense, keep listening to foolish people, false prophets, and ignore me. He will not be ignored. Chapter 20, verse 1. Now, Pasha, the son of Immer means talkative, so the priest, who was also chief governor in the house of the Lord, heard that Jeremiah prophesied these things. He heard it, he didn't like it. I mean, here he's kind of called the most noble, kind of a title, and his daddy, the old priest, is talkative, very talkative, maybe ratchet jawing. Verse 2, and then Pasher smote Jeremiah the prophet and put him in the stocks that were in the high gate of Benjamin, which was by the house of the Lord. Now, when you take a man that God has chosen and you put him in stocks, you might want to really be concerned about that. Verse 3, and it came to pass on the morrow that Pasher brought forth Jeremiah out of the stocks. Then said Jeremiah unto him, he's still not going to like this either, the Lord hath not called thy name Pasha, but Megor Mishabeb. In other words, you're not most noble. God didn't give it to you. Your talkative pappy may have, but he didn't. It's an Aramaic name. God gave him a name, Terror on Every Side. And that's the way it's going to be. He touched a man of God. Verse 4, for thus saith the Lord, behold, I will make thee a terror to thyself and to all thy friends, and they shall fall by the sword of their enemies. and thine eyes shall behold it. You're going to see it. And I will, emphatic, I will give all Judah into the hand of the king of Babylon. And he shall carry them captive into Babylon and shall slay them with the sword. Now, all the males of Zechariah, his sons and himself and the prophets, yes, he did. Even old Zechariah himself, I mean, he gouged him, led him like an animal, and then finally would kill him. That came to pass. The king of Babylon did it. But then, too, how is it that the eyes are gouged out, meaning they don't see? In the end times, it's a little different. The king of Babylon is none other than the son of perdition. The son of perdition is the only one that already has a death sentence placed on his head. It happened back in Ezekiel chapter 28, verses 18 and 19. It's none other than Satan himself. And certainly, as he comes forth, then when he appears and they follow him, then they are the same as their eyes gouged out. They're blind. Blind to the truth. They're not going to know who they are worshiping. There was as always in God's doings, there is always that remnant left over to serve God from this destruction, which is an example of what it's going to be at the end in a spiritual sense. Jeremiah himself will be allowed by the king of Babylon to take the daughters of Zedekiah, and they would go to Egypt and then later to Europe. And one of those daughters' names of Zedekiah was Skota. And from Skota today, we have Scotland. That's where Jeremiah settled. Jeremiah was called in Ireland and Scotland Olenfala, who had a scribe named Baruch, Olenfala being the very wise person. That was Jeremiah. God has a way of saving those whom he will save for a purpose that God alone brings forth in his plan, his overall plan. You might say, well, is that scriptural? Well, yes, it is. The daughters being spared. It certainly is. And we'll cover some of it in this book before we finish. But also, our history records it. And so it is. Let's go with the next one more verse, verse 5. Moreover, I, emphatic, I, will deliver all the strength of this city and all the laborers thereof and all the precious things thereof and all the treasures of the kings of Judah will I give unto the hand of their enemies, which shall spoil them and take them and carry them to Babylon. What is Babylon? It's Babel, confusion. You might say, well, all their labors thereof? Well, I don't know. What kind of labors do we have today, and where are your labors really going, and how are they stacking up? Are you doing real good? Wonder how many jobless ones there are in the labors, and where are the jobs going? God has a way of fulfilling prophecy. Sometimes you need to wake up and smell the very roses themselves of God's creation, because God's creation lets you know and understand that these precious things, some of them are taking a powder. They're being lifted from the very children themselves of the house of Israel, not the house of Judah. Well, the house of Judah also, but especially the house of Israel. Verse 6, and thou, Pasha, you false preacher, and all that dwell in thine house shall go into captivity, and thou shalt come to Babylon. And he was dragged there, and there thou shalt die, and shall be buried there, thou and all thy friends to whom thou hast prophesied lies. God doesn't like liars. He just will not tolerate them. There always comes that payday that judgment begins at the pulpit, and God help the pulpit that lies have gone forth from. It will not be a pretty sight. It will not be a pretty thing. But that's God's way of doing things. If there's any one group of people that he really holds to the count is priests, preachers, and prophets, so-called, that lie. I guarantee you they're going nowhere. And as it is written, judgment begins at the pulpit with those. You can rest assured. God is a God of love. Well then, pray tell me, how could he be so hard on preachers if he's a God of love? Because they're misleading his children. And that he does not like. That's what true love is about, is teaching properly and sometimes practicing tough love. God must do it, and so should the children, men and women of God, that bring forth the true word of God. Always a little tough love. It's a beautiful thing. Necessary and in following the very word of God in a very troubled world. Don't miss the next lecture. All right, bless your heart. You listen a moment, won't you please?
1: Genesis 1:46, the first six chapters in God's word. The world that was. Did you realize there was a world age before this one? Same old world, different age. The creation itself. When were the races created? You see, all the races were created separately, and you'll find that documented in these particular tapes. How and what was the sin in the garden? It will be discussed in this series also. This is a must for the serious Bible scholar, for if you do not understand how it was in the beginning, you certainly will never understand the end. I think you will find this series very rewarding and certainly will answer questions that no doubt you've always wondered about. Genesis 1:46. Hey, I know you're going to enjoy this series.
0: And there we are back again. Let's have the 800 number, please. 1-800-643-4645. That number is good from Puerto Rico throughout the U.S., Alaska, Hawaii, and all over Canada. If the Spirit moves, you got a question, share it. Won't you do that? Please never ask a question about a particular reverend or denomination. We do not judge people. Teach God's word. Let the chips fall wherever they may. Never apologize for it. Our Father is in control. He's on the throne. He always will be. He will never leave you. He will never forsake you. Make sure you don't leave him. That is certainly possible. Those of you that listen by shortwave around the world, it's always a pleasure hearing from you, and your announcer at the end of the hour will give you our mailing address. Again, always a pleasure. Now, you got a prayer request. You don't need that number or an address. Why? God knows what you're thinking. You don't even have to say it out loud. Why? He loves you. You're his child. He made you different than anyone else. Your DNA is different. And because he wanted someone just like you. But he doesn't want you burning incense or worshiping some other god. He wants you to worship him. That's why he created you for his pleasure, not somebody else's. So if you want to be blessed by him, you'll always let him know you love him. Let's go to his throne. Father, around the world we come. We ask that you lead, guide, direct, Father. Touch in Yeshua's precious name. Thank you, Father. Amen. Okay, and question time. Robert from Maine. Could a race of people that God created on the sixth day be no longer around, extinct? No, that's not possible. Our Father created people because he wanted them, and he always brings forth those that can be saved. Who are those that can be saved? Those that love him, that listen to him. Of all people, of all races, of all tribes. This has to do with salvation after the crucifixion. that blood on the cross is available for whomsoever will believe on that word of God. But it's got to be his word, not man's. Billy from Texas, is the Son of Man and the Son of God the same person? Yes, it is. Usually the Son of Man refers to Christ walking the earth in the flesh. He is called the Son of Man. Why? Because he was born of woman. But Son of God is after the resurrection or before the birth. Prophecies there too. But Son of Man means Christ in the flesh, what he did here while on earth walking. The Word became flesh and walked among us. John chapter 1. Mary from Georgia, where in the Bible does it say we are to put God in remembrance? Isaiah chapter 43, verse 26. You know, you don't really put God in remembrance. He doesn't forget anything. He wants to know if you know about his promises. Because if you know about his promises, it means you've studied his word. He wants you to claim that promise. He wants you to remind him of it, whereby you can discuss it, you and he, and consider it, and then he can justify you, which means he will make it right with you. Isaiah 43, verse 26. Diane from Florida, my husband recently passed, and I know he is with our Father, but I would like to know, is he in his spiritual body already? Is he awake or asleep? Where is his soul? Does he know what is happening here on earth? Thanks so much. What are some scriptures I can refer to? Well, Isaiah, you need to know Ecclesiastes chapter 12, verse 6 and 7. To be absent from this body is present with the Lord. Instantly, your spirit returns to the Father from which it came. That's your soul. And God is, then read the last few verses of John chapter 8. God is not the God of the dead, but of the living. No, not even Satan is dead. And they are instantly, the spiritual body dwells within this flesh body. And when that silver cord parts, that spiritual body steps out. It's a different dimension than the flesh. And returns to the Father that gave it. Last scripture, 2 Corinthians chapter 5, verse 7 and 8. To be absent from the flesh is to be present with the Lord. William from Arizona. Okay, I'm glad that you listened. My regiment was annihilated there in North Korea, and we that were able were transferred to another regiment. I was Army myself, but a Marine division was to our left flank. This is up at the Chosun Reservoir. He's heard me speak of it. I was there also. The Navy fighters did strafing for us, and Marine. I have great respect for their daring work. I got cold chills just watching them come so close to the ground. My gun emplacement was on Hill 280, and those fighters would fly even with or below me. They would get down with it. My question is, were you a ground pounder like me or one of those daring pilots? If yes or no, I still thank you for that and also for the wonderful way you teach God's word. Well, you're so welcome, William, and it's good to have you with us. I was a air to ground controlman, okay, for the 1st Marine Division. Michael from California. Is the person spoken about in Daniel 12, the Antichrist, the abomination that comes is the abominable one, the very abomination that is set up, as it is written in that 12th chapter, is Antichrist on this earth. Daniel chapter 9, verse 27 gives you the very fact that it is translated desolation, but the Hebrew is desolator, meaning an entity, not a condition. And yes, that is he. Barbara from California, is Mary a descendant of David? You find Mary's true genealogy in Luke chapter 3. And you have the genealogy of her father, not her mother. I want to repeat that again because many people do not know. You have the genealogy of Mary's father in Luke chapter 3, Heli. And naturally he was of David. But who was Mary's mother then? Well, in Luke chapter 1, backing up to chapter 1, you find out that she had a cousin whose name was Elizabeth. Now, how do you get to be a cousin to someone? You have to have parents that are brothers and sisters, sisters or brothers. In this case, we know that certainly Elizabeth, being of the Levitical priesthood, married to a priest of the daughters of Aaron, that she was a Levite. How could she be a cousin to Mary if she's a Levite? Well, because Mary's mother was of the tribe of Levi, being the priest line. Therefore, this is the mystery that many people miss concerning a priest forever after the order of Melchizedek, meaning Christ was of the priest line and the king line. He was King of Kings and Lord of Lords, and so it is. Frank from California, does a mortal soul have a flesh body? Well, it can. Do you know what a mortal soul is? The word mortal means liable to die. And anybody that isn't saved is in a flesh body, and they have a mortal soul, meaning it's liable to die in the lake of fire. Now, what is possible also is you can have a flesh body and have an immortal soul, athanasia, which means deathlessness. In other words, you have a soul that will never die, but your flesh body will. And when you go into your spiritual body, then you automatically take that immortal soul with you and you go to the proper side of the gulf awaiting in paradise, awaiting judgment, which is great reward for you. And so it is. It's simply a matter of being mortal or immortal. Mortal means liable to die. Immortal means not going to die. Spiritually speaking of the soul. Mortal usually has to do with the soul and not the flesh, okay? Which is your condition in the hereafter. Glenn, Clara and Glenn from Arkansas. You speak of the six-day creation, since we were to all be born of woman. How then did the six-day creation come to be and what became of them? Do they have the same way of salvation through Jesus Christ? Answer, yes. Whomsoever will. How or why did God choose those particular people not to be born of woman? They were born of woman, okay? He created both male and female and told them to replenish, to repopulate the earth. They were not spiritual bodies. They're the races you have with you today. Where did they come from? Well, God created them. And God loves every one of them. God looked and it was good. How did God choose these particular people not to be born of woman? They were all born of woman. Do you know what confuses most people is their not having knowledge of the Hebrew language. When it states that Eve is the mother of all living, it means eternal life. It means that Christ, the umbilical cord would come through Eth Ha'adam and his wife Eve, which was taken from his DNA, and through them would come Christ, and all of the races must believe on Christ to have eternal life. God loves all of his people. But Eve being in the mother line of Christ, you either are in Christ or you're not living. That is why it can be said properly, Eve is the mother of all living. It does not mean flesh. Faye from North Carolina, what do you think of the 10 days of trial will be like for God's elect? will this happen before we are delivered up or after? Where in the scripture can I do a study on the days of trial? Mark 13. That trial is when you're delivered up before the false Messiah. It gives you every layout of it in Mark chapter 13. You're not to premeditate what you'll say beforehand. The Holy Spirit will speak through you. That's why God will say in Revelation chapter 2, just before that 10 days is mentioned, that you're rich. Why? Because you have the knowledge of God and God working through you. You're chosen. You're one of God's elect. How precious it is. Most people know there was more to God's word than is written. And therefore, as it is written in both Revelation chapter 2, verse 10, and Revelation chapter 3, verse 10, that Smyrna and Philadelphia, only those two churches out of the seven, Christ was pleased with. And it gives you an outline of what each of those seven churches teach. And if the church you're attending, if it doesn't teach what Smyrna and Philadelphia taught, you're in a heap of hurt, friend. God's not pleased with it. Well, what specifically did those two teach? Who those are that claim to be of our brother Judah, but are the synagogue of Satan, meaning the Kenites, the offspring of Cain, that biblically you have traced it, you know it, and God has made it available to you. This is why God can say in Revelation chapter 9 to Satan when he's cast out of heaven back down to earth, don't you dare touch any of those that have the seal of God in their forehead. That simply means that know who Satan is, that he's coming as the false Messiah, and that you're going to stand against him. Why? Well, Christ has given us power over him, as it's written in Luke chapter 10, verse 18. And in Christ's name, that is to say. So he can't harm you, can't touch you. And so it is that you make that stand. That 10 days trial is an individual thing for one entity. It's God's promise that no one person will have to worry about it for over 10 days, and then you're free. You know, the Spirit's with you. You're not going to be slaughtered or anything of that nature, but your ministry will have been complete through the Holy Spirit. Again, every detail of it is written in Mark 13. Albert from Tennessee, what kept the six-day creation from sinning long before Adam and Eve on the eighth-day creation? Well, when was the law given? There is no sin until a law is given. You have to break a law to have sinned. You can sin against nature, and they did. You can rest assured, because Satan was with them. He was more subtle than any creature on earth at that time, is what the manuscripts say. And certainly he was there. So they would have sinned for what we call sin today, but until the law was given, what is the first law? Well, the first law is don't touch Satan. That's to say, the tree of the knowledge of good and evil. That's his body. Don't mess with him. Don't have anything to do with him. That is the first commandment, and it still holds to this day. When he comes as false Messiah, you better not have anything to do with him other than to stand against him. Homer from Tennessee. Brother Murray was referring to the word pharmacy as pharmacia, I believe he said. That came from a word in the Old Testament teachings. I don't remember if it was Greek or Hebrew language he was referring to meant pharmacy in the last days. Anyway, the main point was that the scripture was referring to in the last days, and I got from that the drug or pharmacy would play a great role. Drug pushers, not a legitimate pharmacist. The word you're thinking about was from the book of Revelation, as well as other places. It's the word sorcerer. Sorcery is brought on, the word sorcery in the Greek is pharmacia, meaning one that uses drugs to put people on a spiritual high. Okay. And it says there's not going to be any sorcerers in heaven. Okay. They're not going to make it. Sorcerers being pharmacia. That's not a proper legal pharmacist. That's somebody that has a witch's brew and pushes illegal drugs. They're just not going to be there. God's not going to tolerate it. Why would somebody, when we have the Holy Spirit, the Comforter, to touch you, to raise you, to give you the joy of knowing you have attained eternal life, what more of a high could one want than to mess up your mind with the imagination or the wickedness and the evilness that is presented in this world when you have peace? Peace of mind is one of the most comfortable things that exist. And you find that peace of mind in Christ himself. And how precious it is. You don't want anything to do with sorcery, which is a religion sponsored by drugs, or simply drugs as a habit. That has nothing to do with doctor-prescribed medications. Okay. Dr. Luke was medical doctor, a physician, and yet he was brought forth one of the Gospels for the living God. So there's nothing wrong with that. Okay. This is illegal things that destroy children and adults. Gary from Pennsylvania, my question is about praying for and working with individuals who in this age are so determined against God and his people. I pray that God's will be done and that they come to repentance. When that happens in the next age, when they are spirit beings, will they remember the terrible things they have done and said? Will we be able to work with them? Right now, many of these leaders and others are not individuals that I would want to work with or be around, as they are so anti-God and anti-America. Well, don't worry, they won't be there. Those that overcome, those that do love God, well, they're worth saving. But that is the purpose of this earth age, is to bring us into a heaven age where we don't have any crud. We don't have any evil people. They will be gone. Well, why does God want to do that? So that his children will be safe, secure, and have the love from Almighty God that they deserve. When you love him, he returns that love. This particular age is to cull out. God loves all of his children. And as it is written in 2 Peter chapter 3, verses 8 and 9, it is he is long-suffering, meaning he's got lots of patience. And it is his will that all come to repentance, if they will. They won't. They're not going to come to repentance, many of them. Therefore, they will be gone. And then we will have peace. For those that earn it. And that's so as it should be. God is always fair. You always get what you got coming to you in full. Michael from Florida. If hell doesn't happen until the seventh trump, what is being described in Luke 16 and what is meant by the scripture, hell hath enlarged herself? Well, the lake of fire does not exist, not at the seventh trump, but at the end of the millennium. There is no lake of fire at this time. Many people misunderstand what that lake of fire is in the first place. God is a consuming fire. Consuming means he consumes the evil. They're gone, up in smoke, pew, forever and ever and ever. They're not going to be around here screaming and yelling and twisting and suffering. That wouldn't be heaven. They're out of here. That's to get rid of them. But that does not happen until Revelation chapter 20, when Satan is locked up for 1,000 years and then released for a short season. Well, why is Satan released a short season? To check out those that found religion or found in their heart to follow God during the 1,000-year period. God's not going to take them until they're tested. If they withstand Satan that time, then they also will overcome. Otherwise, they will go into the lake of fire. And so it is. All right, we're out of time. Hey, I love you all because you enjoy studying God's word, but most important, God loves you for it. When you make his day, boy, is he going to make yours. Why? He wrote the letter to you. It was written for you, that you would have direction, that you would understand his love, that he does love you, and that you could return that love so that he can bless you. All right, we are brought to you by your tithes and offerings. If we have helped you, you help us keep coming to you. Once you do that, bless God. He will always bless you. Most important, though, listen to me good. You stay in his word. Every day in his word is a good day, even with trouble. You know why? Because Jesus, Yeshua, he is the living word.
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Genesis 1:46, the first six chapters in God's Word. The world that was. Did you realize there was a world age before this one? Same old world, different age. The creation itself. When were the races created? You see, all the races were created separately, and you'll find that documented in these particular CDs. How and what was the sin in the garden? It will be discussed in this series also. This is a must for the serious Bible scholar, for if you do not understand how it was in the beginning, you certainly will never understand the end. I think you will find this series very rewarding and certainly will answer questions that no doubt you have always wondered about. Genesis 1:46. Hey, I know you're going to enjoy this series.

0: 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Wisdom is understanding God's Word. Pastor Murray's unique teaching approach brings God's Word alive with meaning as he takes you on a chapter-by-chapter, verse-by-verse study of God's letter to you, the Bible. And now, here is Pastor Dennis Murray.
1: Good day to you. God bless you. Welcome to Shepherd's Chapel. Welcome to this Family Bible Study Hour. Ready to get back into our Father's Word here at the Chapel? We invite you to get your Bible and join us if you'd care to. We're going to pick it up today, 1 Kings chapter 2, verse 24. And in our last lesson, the false king Adoniah was trying to take the throne from Solomon. And he wanted the virgin, the Abishag, the virgin that was delivered to David when he was still alive. And his mother, Solomon's mother, Bathsheba, approached him and said, you know, it's no big thing. Let Adoniah have Abishag. And Solomon was real quick to point out to her, what, would you want me to give Adoniah the kingdom? So he and Joab and Abiathar could run Israel. And he told her, I won't say no to your request. But then when he found out what the request was, he flatly refused her. And you see, at this point in time, what Adoniah did by claiming the former king's concubine or wife was claiming the throne, because it was the successor of the king who got the wives and the concubines. So he'd already attempted to take the throne once. Solomon forgave him and was very gracious, if you will, compassionate, probably a good word. And he told Adoniah, you know, if you'll go to your house in peace and not, if you'll show yourself to be a worthy man, in other words, don't make any further attempts on the throne, which God and David had said Solomon is the one that will sit on the throne after David. But Adoniah is messed up. He has laid a further claim to the throne. Solomon, as we ended in our last lesson, said, let God do to me and more also if Adoniah is not dead by the end of this day. So with that introduction, let's ask that word of wisdom in Jesus' precious name. Father, we ask you to open eyes, open ears this day. We're going to pick it up, 1 Kings chapter 2, verse 24, and it reads, now therefore, as the Lord liveth, now that's an oath, a very solemn oath, which hath established me and set me on the throne of David my father, and who hath made me an house, as he promised, Adoniah shall be put to death this day. It's going to happen, and it's going to happen before sundown. This, the Lord hath established my house. At this point in time, Rehoboam, Solomon's firstborn, is about 1 year old. So Solomon's house, his family, is established. He has a successor to the throne. And it was promised in 2 Samuel chapter 7, verses 11 through 13, the promise, the original promise made to David, verse 25. And King Solomon sent by the hand of Benaiah. Benaiah is the chief or the head of the royal bodyguard, the Kirathites and the Pelathites under Solomon. The son of Jehoiada, Jehoiada was a priest, by the way, we learn in Chronicles, his father, and he fell upon him that he died. And some people might think, well, this was vengeful of Solomon. It wasn't. Solomon tried to talk some sense into his older brother, Adoniah, and was ready to allow him to continue living in Jerusalem in peace, had he not made another attempt on the throne. He broke his oath to the king, which makes him worthy of death. Verse 26, and unto Abiathar, Abiathar was the high priest that went to Adonijah's coronation party. You remember we talked about the boys down at Serpent Rock? Well, Abiathar was joining in, supporting Adonijah rather than supporting Solomon. And unto Abiathar the priest said the king, Solomon, get thee to Anathoth unto thine own fields, for thou art worthy of death for supporting the false king. But I will not at this time put thee to death, because thou bearest the ark of the Lord God before David my father, and because thou hast been afflicted in all wherein my father was afflicted.

0: and taking the throne away from me. I'll let you live out your days at home. And Abiathar, Solomon's correct. Abiathar had it rough in his first years with David. His whole house, his father's name was Abimelech, and he was a priest, a Levitical priest. And what happened was David, when he was on the run from Saul, went to Abimelech and needed help. They were starving to death. They needed food. They needed water. And they needed weapons. David even ended up with Goliath's sword that Abimelech had. But what happened was Saul found out that Abimelech had helped David, and he sent an Edomite by the name of Doeg, and he killed 70 of the men. All of the males of Abimelech's house were killed, with the exception of Abiathar. And Abiathar became David's high priest, if you will, when he was on those ragtag army years, when David had an army of 200 that grew to 400 and 600. But they were taking on the thousands of the armies of Saul. And it was a pretty rough life for David and Abiathar and those with them. Verse 27. So Solomon thrust out Abiathar from being priest unto the Lord, that he might fulfill the word of the Lord, which he spake concerning the house of Eli in Shiloh. Now you have to understand what happened in the books of Samuel to understand this verse. You see, the high priesthood was to remain in the house of Eleazar, one of the sons of Aaron. Why? Because of the zealousness of his son Phinehas. And the high priesthood was to remain in that family. You see, Abiathar was of the house of Ithamar, another of Aaron's sons, a younger son to Eleazar. And what happened was Eli, when he was the high priest, he was the house of Ithamar. And apparently at some point in time, there was not a man old enough of the house of Eleazar to become the high priest. So, and this is all, you can read about it in 1 Kings chapter 1, 2, and 3. Eli had two sons, Hophni and Phinehas, and they were rotten priests. When people would come and make a peace offering and the flesh was boiling to be partaken of by the offerer, and it was the offerers to invite friend and families to have a sacrificial meal, and they would send their servants around with a flesh hook and sink it into the meat that was boiling and take that much for the priest. They were stealing from the offerers, in other words. It got to the point where when people made an offering to the Lord, it was an abomination to the Lord and to the offerer. If that wasn't bad enough, they were laying with the women who came to minister at the temple, the tabernacle of Moses. And God had all he could take of it, and he said because of these actions, there won't be a man old enough in the house of Ithamar to take the high priesthood. Hophni and Phinehas died in 1 Samuel chapter 4. Eli died not too long after, and here we see the finality of God's word coming to pass. And that is that the house of Eleazar would be the house that the high priesthood would come through. Verse 28. Then tidings came to Joab, for Joab had turned after Adonijah, though he turned not after Absalom. And Joab fled unto the tabernacle of the Lord and caught hold of the horns of the altar. Joab had tidings come to him. He probably heard about what happened to Adonijah being killed by Benaiah and Abiathar being sent home. And he knows he's in trouble. You see, Joab also went to the false king Adonijah's coronation party down at Serpent Rock, and he knows he's got problems on his hands. The altar, being the altar of burnt offering, which is where man attained forgiveness of sins. Sin was atoned for by making sin offerings. By grabbing hold of the horns of the altar, he was taking refuge there. And that, of course, being the place of grace and forgiveness. Verse 29, Joab's scared to death. 29, and it was told King Solomon that Joab was fled unto the tabernacle of the Lord, and behold, he is by the altar. Then Solomon sent Benaniah, the captain of his bodyguard, the son of Jehoiada, saying, go fall upon him. You kill him. And you remember David, when before he died, he asked Solomon, there's some unfinished business. And Joab murdered Abner and Amasa. And so what is happening here is that Solomon is enforcing what David asked him to do, to not let Joab's gray head go down to the grave in peace. What he's doing is pointing out to the fact that he murdered Abner and Amasa. And you know what? Under God's law, Deuteronomy 19, Numbers chapter 35, if you premeditatedly kill somebody, capital punishment is called for in God's word. Exodus chapter 21, verse 14, God says, if someone even grabs a hold of the altar of burnt offering, but they are guilty and they slew somebody premeditatedly, you put them to death, send them to me. Verse 30, and Benaiah came to the tabernacle of the Lord, where Joab was hanging on to the horns of the altar, and said unto him, to Joab, thus saith the king, come forth. And he said, nay, but I will die here. And Benaiah brought the king word again, saying, thus said Joab, and thus he answered me. I don't think Benaiah is questioning Solomon here. I think what he is questioning is, Solomon, do you want me to kill him right there at the altar of burnt offering? And the king said unto him, do as he, being Joab, hath said. What did he say? He said, I will die here. In other words, Benaiah, accommodate Joab. He hath said, and fall upon him, and bury him, that thou mayest take away the innocent blood which Joab shed from me, and from the house of my father, from David's house. You see, and I'm going to point out Genesis chapter 4, verse 10. And what happened there was Cain slew his brother Abel. He murdered him. And what was it that the blood of Abel did from the earth? It cried out to the Lord. And the same had happened with the blood of Abner and Amasa. Their blood cried out for atonement, if you will. And the only way you can atone for murder was for the murderer to be put to death. And that's what Solomon is talking about here, is that the blood. And I don't think David knew that Joab had murdered Abner and Amasa at the time when the murders occurred. But he certainly came to the knowledge of it afterwards, because he asked Solomon to take care of this bit of business. You see, as king, it was up to David to rid the land of the murderer and to get the blood of the murdered to be cleansed from the land. And David had failed to do that. Solomon took care of it. And 32, and the Lord shall return his blood, this being Joab, upon his own head, who fell upon two men, Abner and Amasa, more righteous and better than he, and slew them with the sword, my father David not knowing thereof, to wit, at the time that it occurred. Abner, the son of Ner, captain of the host of Israel, and Amasa, the son of Jether, captain of the host of Judah. And I think it was particularly evil what Joab did to Amasa, because he approached him and said, "How is your health, my brother?" And grabbed him by the beard as though to kiss him on the cheek, which was a common tradition at the time, and had a long knife hidden in his garment on his loin. And as he reached with one hand to greet him as a brother, he ran him through with the other hand to murder him. Verse 33. "Their blood shall therefore return from David's house upon the head of Joab and upon the head of his seed forever. But upon David and upon his seed and upon his house and upon his throne shall there be peace forever from the Lord." And this going back to the promise of 2 Samuel chapter 7 again, verse 14. But there was a condition there in 2 Samuel chapter 7. I'll get it right here in a moment. But there was a condition there. And then the promise that there would be peace forever from the Lord on David's house would be fulfilled only if justice and right were exercised. And that was not always the case, unfortunately. As good as David was, as good as Solomon was, they were men, and men fall short. We all mess up. We all sin. 34. "So Benaiah, the son of Jehoiada, went up and fell upon him," this is Joab, "and slew him. And he was buried in his own house in the wilderness." Now, this doesn't mean he was literally buried in his own house. He was probably buried in a courtyard or a garden on the property of his residence, which it says where it doesn't say where his residence was other than in the wilderness. It was probably in the area of Bethlehem, for that was the birthplace of David. His sister Zariah was also born in Bethlehem, of course, Zariah was the mother of Joab, so it would only be logical that Joab lived somewhere in the area of Bethlehem. Verse 35, "And the king put Benaiah, the son of Jehoiada, in his room over the host." Benaiah replaced Joab as the commander of the military forces of Israel. "And Zadok the priest did the king put in the room of Abiathar." Zadok was of the family of Eleazar on the priest side, therefore that was the seed line through which the high priesthood was to be filled. So here Solomon is rewarding those who stuck with him when others were supporting Adonijah's attempt on the throne. Solomon has one more little bit of business that David asked him to take care of on his deathbed. Verse 36. "And the king," this is Solomon, "sent and called for Shimei, and said unto him, Build thee an house in Jerusalem, and dwell there, and go not forth thence any whither." Now, Shimei was of the house of Behurim, which is in Benjamin, and that's Saul's house, the first man king of Israel. Shimei, I'll remind you, when David was fleeing Jerusalem and about to cross the Jordan over onto the east side, Shimei, being of the house of Saul, was cursing David vehemently. He called him a bloody man, which means a murderer. Not only was he cursing him, he was throwing rocks at him. Then when David came back after Absalom's death to reclaim the throne of Israel, Shimei was shaking in his boots and said, "Please don't kill me, David," as he crossed the Jordan. And David said, "I'm not going to mar the joy of this day when I get to return home by a death. Verse 37, he asked Solomon to take care of it. For it shall be that on the day thou goest out, in other words, the day you go out of Jerusalem and passest over the brook Kidron, thou shalt know for certain that thou shalt surely die. Thy blood shall be upon thine own head. You have been warned. Do not go beyond brook Kidron. Kidron was on the eastern side of Jerusalem, between and rounds between Mount Zion and the Mount of Olives. You should know too that Kidron, being on the east, would be on the way to Bahurim, the home of this Shimei in Benjamin. Verse 38. And Shimei said unto the king, the saying is good, as my lord the king hath said, so will thy servant do. And Shimei dwelt in Jerusalem many days, for approximately 3 years. And then, verse 39, it came to pass at the end of 3 years that two of the servants of Shimei ran away unto Achish, son of Maacah, king of Gath. And they told Shimei, saying, behold, thy servants be in Gath. And at this time, it was all right to own slaves. They were considered personal property. Achish, as you probably remember from the book of 2 Samuel, was one of the kings of the Philistines, Gath being one of the five major regions of the Philistines. When David was on the run from Saul, he went to Achish. You remember, he was acting like a crazy man because basically they captured David. And David, they knew, they said, Saul has killed his thousands. David has killed his tens of thousands. And it was Philistines that David was killing. So they brought him to Achish, and David acted like he was crazy and scribbled on the walls of Gath, the gate of Gath, and also let drool go down, spittle go down his beard. And they brought him to Achish, and Achish said, get this crazy guy out of here. And they became very good friends. Actually, Achish would later give David and those with him the city of Ziklag to dwell in. But here they've stolen two of Shimei's servants and taken them some 64 miles away to Gath. And Shimei arose and saddled his ass and went to Gath to Achish to seek his servants. And Shimei went and brought his servants from Gath against the king's instructions and also breaking his oath that he had made. Maybe he thought, well, I didn't cross the brook Kidron, and so that is all right. Well, Solomon's not going to see it that way. And it was told Solomon that Shimei had gone from Jerusalem to Gath and was come again. Doesn't look very good for Shimei. 128 miles round trip is certainly a lot further than going across brook Kidron. And I think, again, it was okay, you know, for it would be acceptable under normal circumstances for someone to go and reclaim their property. But what Shimei should have done was asked Solomon, can I go, or can I send one of my other servants to go? Verse 42, and the king sent and called for Shimei and said unto him, did I not make thee to swear by the Lord? And protested, or better, testified unto thee, saying, know for a certain, on the day thou goest out and walkest abroad any whither. And that's what he said, any whither. He didn't say across the brook Kidron. He said anywhere, that thou shalt surely die. And thou saidest unto me, the word that I have heard is good. You agreed, and you took an oath to it, Shimei. Why then hast thou not kept the oath of the Lord and the commandment that I have charged thee with? Shimei would not answer. The king said moreover to Shimei, thou knowest all the wickedness which thine heart is privy to, that thou didst to David my father. Therefore the Lord shall return thy wickedness upon thine own head. And cursing the king, God's anointed, was about the same as cursing God himself. That's the reason he could say, the Lord shall return thy wickedness. Verse 45, and King Solomon shall be blessed, and the throne of David shall be established before the Lord forever, for carrying out justice, for doing things right. Verse 46 to conclude the chapter. So the king commanded Benaniah the son of Jehoiada, which went out and fell upon him, that he died, breaking an oath that was made with the Lord's name, was worthy of death. And the kingdom was established in the hand of Solomon. Solomon carried through with verse 3 when David told him, first things first, you follow the commandment of God. And you know, it might seem to some that it seems that Solomon is ruthless. He's not ruthless. He's following through, and he's using wisdom to bring about justice upon those that deserve justice. Under God's law, Joab, for example, murdered two innocent men. And until such time as they were put to death, the blood of the murdered cries out to the Lord. So Solomon doing a good job for a young man. He's probably, at this point in time, he's probably 23, 24 years old, but that's still pretty young to be having all this going on. But in chapter 3, we see the first appearance of the Lord to Solomon. Let's go with chapter 3, verse 1. And Solomon made affinity with Pharaoh, king of Egypt, and took Pharaoh's daughter, and brought her into the city of David, until he had made an end of building his own house, and the house of the Lord, and the wall of Jerusalem round about. The way this last phrase sounds is that Solomon built his own house before he built the house of the Lord. That's not the case at all. As we cover the next several chapters of 1 Kings, we'll see that the first thing on his agenda was the temple, the house of God. Now, this affinity, it's like Jehoshaphat and Ahab made an affinity, and that caused the marriage of Jehoshaphat's son and Ahab and Jezebel's daughter. And they got married, and that's what this is talking about. Affinity means attachment by marriage. Now, many would say, well, he married a Gentile because she was Egyptian. Well, not so fast. You see, to the Egyptians, a shepherd was lower than dirt. The Egyptians did not want to be shepherds. And of course, the Hebrews, well-known shepherds. David himself was a shepherd as a lad. And the shepherd, the Egyptians brought shepherds from the Hebrews, and they settled it's called the North Kingdom of Egypt. We offer a book here at the chapel called The Great Pyramid Decoded, and it talks about these people, the Hebrews. They were Adamic peoples that were called the Hyksos. And, you know, it's kind of a mute point anyway. The seed line through Jesus Christ to Jesus Christ did not come through Solomon anyway. It came through Solomon's brother, Nathan, as you can establish easily in Luke chapter 3, document in Luke chapter 3, verse 2. Only the people sacrificed in high places, because there was no house built, no temple. unto the name of the Lord until those days. Now the worship in the high places was illegal, as described in Deuteronomy chapter 12, verses 11, 14, 26, and 27. And it had not been obeyed since the Lord forsook Shiloh. This worship in the high places was not necessarily idolatry. Many of the people that sacrificed there did sacrifice to Yahweh, the covenant God of Israel, but it was still illegal worship. Verse 3, "And Solomon loved the Lord, walking in the statutes of David his father, only he sacrificed and burnt incense in the high places." And again, not necessarily idolatry, but definitely illegal worship. And this practice was so deeply rooted that at the time of Hezekiah and Asa, who were both very righteous kings, they could not stamp it out. It was not completely done away with until the days of Josiah, and he desecrated these places by strewing the bones of the idolatrous people on those. Verse 4, "And the king went to Gibeon to sacrifice there, for that was the great high place. 1,000 burnt offerings did Solomon offer upon the altar." 1,000 in biblical numerics is divine completeness and also the glory of God. And that's probably a good place to stop. We're going to see one of 20 occurrences in God's word where God appeared to a person in a dream. God's going to appear to Solomon and say, "Ask what you would of me." And while we're waiting on our next lecture to come around, I want you to be thinking, if the God of heaven and earth, the God of the universe who owns everything, asked you, "Ask what you would of me and I'll give it to you," what would you ask for? Well, I'll ask you to take a lesson from Solomon. Don't miss our next lecture. We got a short message. Listen a moment, won't you please?
1: 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Box 416, Gravett, Arkansas, 72736. Don't be deceived by Satan.
0: Welcome back. We're glad you could join back with us. Let's have the 800 number, please. 800-643-4645. That number good throughout Puerto Rico, the United States, of course, and Canada. If you have a biblical question that you'd like to pose to be answered on the air, feel free to call that number and leave your question. Don't ask questions about a specific individual, denomination, or organization by name. We teach God's Word in a positive format, throwing out negative about others, especially our brothers and sisters in Christ, serves no purpose. We simply won't do it. We'll let God's Word do the teaching, the correcting, and the healing. If you're listening by shortwave radio or studying via the internet somewhere around the world that's unable to use that 800 number, your announcer at the end of the hour will give you our mailing address. Quite all right to mail your questions in, being the point. Got a prayer request? We can do away with the 800 number. You don't need a telephone. You don't need paper and pencil and a mailing address. Your Heavenly Father is there for you 24 hours a day, 7 days a week. You know, and that communication that you can have with Him through prayer is phenomenal. And I hope you don't overlook that. use it to communicate with your Heavenly Father. He likes for His children to communicate with Him, to tell Him that they love Him. It's like any other parent, you know. A parent loves to hear their children tell them that they love them. It's the same with your Heavenly Father. We were created in His image, so he has emotions just like we do. So don't forget to talk to your Heavenly Father. Do it in prayer. Do it every day. We do have these prayer requests. Father, we come united as one in the name of Your Son, Jesus Christ. We ask You to look upon these, Father. You know their needs, financial distress, problem marriages, Father. You know, if it is Your will, a special blessing on each of these. We remember our military troops who are in harm's way around the world as well, Father. Watch over, guide, direct, touch, heal in Yeshua Jesus' precious name. Amen, and thank You, Father. Let's get to some questions and see what's on the mind of folks. First up today, we got Francis in Pennsylvania. When Jesus said to the disciples that He came to arm us with a sword, I understand the arm of God is armed with a sword, which is His word, the two-edged sword of Revelation 1:16. Did He mean to arm us physically or spiritually with truth of God's word? In Matthew chapter 10, verse 34, He states, "Think not that I came to send peace on the earth. I come not to send peace, but a sword." And that sword, again, Revelation chapter 1, verse 16, the tongue of Jesus Christ, that two-edged sword that cuts both ways with truth. You follow with the second question. I have been studying with a new King James Bible, and I'm confused why different words are different than what you say. What do I do? I would recommend that you get a King James Version Bible. We use the King James Version Bible here at the chapel. Why? Because you can use it in conjunction with the Strong's Concordance. What the Strong's does is allow you to take any word in the King James Version Bible back to the original languages, and oftentimes that clears up confusion, does away with conflict, and explains things much, much better. Anytime that you read something in the King James Version Bible that sounds questionable, you can look up the words in the Strong's, and oftentimes that brings understanding. Darren, and we don't know where Darren's from, when we go to heaven, will we have the same name? And what happened to Lot's daughters and his sons? Well, you want to be one of the overcomers of Revelation chapter 3:12. And they have the Lord's new name written on you, and that means that you're in the Lamb's book of life. Not written what happened to Lot's daughters, of course, his sons, Ammon and Moab, their descendants became two of the nations of the Adamic peoples on the east side of Jordan. Rock in West Virginia. I've never seen you teach out of the New Testament. Is there going to be a time that you will teach from there? Well, I guess you're speaking specifically to me. We teach Pastor Arnold Murray and Dennis Murray the Old Testament and the New Testament. And if you are referring to me personally, you haven't watched many regular Sunday messages if you've never seen me teach out of the New Testament, because I frequently teach out of the New Testament. You're making an accurate observation if you think are saying that I never have taught a book in the New Testament on the live broadcast. And, you know, we've gotten a lot of mail that's for continuing the messages done by Pastor Arnold Murray, as well as those done by Dennis Murray, so myself. So we're going to continue on as we were doing before Pastor Arnold passed away, That is, we'll have his messages, his books of the Bible, and then from time to time I'll come back and do a book as well. Yvette in Arizona, my dad passed away and the priest said our dad could see us from heaven. And I was told that our siblings could intercede for us. I thought only Jesus could intercede for us. Please let me know where I can find in the Bible that these two things are in the Bible and where can I find them. Well, you need to ask the preacher that said that to document that in the Bible, because you're not going to find that those who have passed away in the flesh can see what we're doing. You're also not going to find where siblings can intercede for us. I assume you mean siblings who have passed on before we passed on. You're right, our intercessor is Jesus Christ, and that is, you can document. Irvin in South Carolina, 2 Thessalonians 2:7, who is he that is to be taken out of the way? And there's a verb in 2 Thessalonians 2:7 that you need to be aware of, and it's the word letteth. And it's a transitive verb, and what it does, it transfers the action back to the subject of the previous statement or phrase. In this case, it goes back to the previous verse, verse 6. The he in verse 7 is Satan, who is held by Michael, the archangel, in heaven until he and his angels are booted out of heaven by Michael, Revelation chapter 12, verse 6, and the following verses. Etta in Arkansas, where in the Bible does it say that the desert turns green? Well, the desert is often or most often translated in the Old Testament as wilderness. And I don't believe you'll find that statement in the King James Version Bible. But if you use the New American Standard Bible, you will find this in Joel chapter 2, verse 22. Go against God, and it can be the reverse. Jeremiah 4:26, I looked and behold, the fruitful field was as a wilderness. Carl in Maryland, was Jesus connected by an umbilical cord to Mary, his mother? Yes, of course he was connected by an umbilical cord. He was born in the flesh, and his birth was no different than your birth. All humans born in the flesh are connected to their mother by an umbilical cord. Carol in Indiana, where in the Bible does it say children of the ungodly perish? If the parents are not Christians, does that mean that child is lost? That is not biblical. Children do not pay for the sins of their parents unless they continue in the sins of their parents. The Ten Commandments, Exodus chapter 20, verses 4 through 6, we learn that the sins of the parents will be carried down to the third and fourth generation, excuse me, of those who hate me. You got to continue reading. Those who hate me. Visiting the sins of the fathers unto the third and fourth generation of them that hate me. Then the next verse states, but showing mercy, that's love, to those who love me. One other scripture, Jeremiah chapter 31, verse 29, we learn that the parents won't bite a sour grape, and it set the children's teeth on edge. You know, God is very fair. Why would he hold the children of a sinner accountable for the sinner's sins? That does not make sense. And, you know, we don't have a God that's looking, sitting up in heaven, looking for people to zap. He's looking for children that love and serve him. If you love and serve him, you don't have any problems with him. If you do the same sins that your parents committed, you're going to pay the same as they do. But You're not going to pay for your parents' sins or children's sins. You're going to pay for your own sins. Nobody's going to be standing between you and God at the white throne judgment. Brenda in Kentucky, the question I have is, in the Lord's day when Jesus is here, and even after that when the Father comes, that'd be the eternity, will all of our technology and high-rise cities and things like cars, planes, trains, internet, and phones, will they still be used when the true Jesus comes to teach? And when our Father comes to live with his children here on earth, will these still things be utilized then? No, I don't think so. You know, cars, planes, internets, cell phones, they go bad. They mess up at times. They fail at times. I think the technology that we're going to see when Jesus returns is going to make our jaws drop to our knees, because what man has been able to come with up over the centuries, and it has taken centuries and centuries to develop the technology that we see today, it's going to be awesome. Louise in Alabama. When we are in our spiritual bodies, will we all be one gender? Because we will be the bride of Christ, spiritually speaking, yes. Matthew chapter 22, verse 30, the words of Jesus that he states, in the resurrection they neither marry or are given in marriage, but are as the angels of God. And that will answer your question there. Steve in Texas, where does it say, I will never leave thee nor forsake thee in the Bible? Hebrews chapter 13, verse 5 will get that said. And you know what? That applies, though, to those who love and serve God. God will forsake you if you forsake him. 2 Chronicles chapter 15, verse 2, among other places, will document. If you seek him, it states there in 2 Chronicles 15, 2, he will be found, but if you forsake him, he will forsake you. He has feelings and emotions just like we do. Cortez in Alabama, are there any prophets that can directly talk to God and get answers back to let other people know what the Lord told them to let them know? No, there are no prophets today. Be very cautious of someone who claims to be a prophet of God. We have prophets that can communicate to us. They wrote God's word to us. Isaiah, Jeremiah, Ezekiel, Daniel, the minor prophets. So we have all the prophets that we need in what is written in the word. You follow with the second question. When you say, stay in his word every day, stay in his word, are you saying when we listen to you or just reading the Bible every day or every other day, talking to the Lord or giving someone a good word or being nice to people? When we say every day is a good day, stay in the word, what we're saying is that Jesus is the living word, and you should stay with Jesus every day. He in you and you in him. Philip from Alabama, when Antichrist comes, where will he show up first? In Jerusalem, more specifically the Mount of Olives. Why? How do I know that? Well, read Acts chapter 1 verses 11 and 12. And you learn there where Jesus ascended to God's throne and where he will descend. Did you say Jesus is coming back to earth? Yes, I did. We're not flying away in a rapture. He is coming back to earth at the second advent. Acts chapter 1 verses 11 and 12 tells us where he will descend It will be in the same place that he ascended from, the Mount of Olives outside of Jerusalem. Antichrist will descend on the same place. Why? Because everything he does, he's mimicking Christ. He's going to be on a white horse, just like Christ. Revelation chapter 6, the Antichrist. Revelation chapter 19, Christ on the white war horse as King of Kings, Lord of Lords. My question is, when was the end of the first earth age? Was it at the flood of Noah? No, the end of the first earth age, in fact, is the flood of Noah. The second earth age began at the Katabol. The Katabol is a Greek word that means Satan's overthrow. It's often translated in the New Testament as the foundations of the world. And it's not the foundations, the beginning of the world age, if you will. That's what people have trouble understanding, I think, about the three world ages and the three heaven ages. They think there are three different earths and three different heavens. There aren't. They're all the same. It's just different a period of time. When the first earth age ended, the second earth age began. When the second earth age ends, the third earth age will begin. All right. Joseph in Georgia. When someone kills someone, does the murderer assume his sins? I think you're asking, is it possible? You're asking, will the murderer take the sins of the person murdered? No, it isn't possible for a human to assume someone else's sins. The murderer, though, has enough problems without taking on the sins of the victim. If you don't think so, read 1st Epistle of John 1:15, where it states there is no salvation in the flesh for a murderer. There was one who could take on the sins of the world. His name was Jesus Christ, but no man can take on another man's sins. We all pay for or are rewarded for our own actions, not the actions of others. Anita in Pennsylvania, what is the country Satan is coming from? Is it Russia? No, he's coming from heaven because that's where he is now. Revelation chapter 12, verse 7, and the following verses will document that. Eugene in, I think this is California, either California or Georgia, I'm not positive. I know who Moses was to the Lord. Please let me know who Joseph was to the Lord. Well, Joseph was one of the 12 patriarchs. He is the one that received a double portion. What does that mean? That means his sons, Ephraim and Manasseh, were the heads of their own tribes. Joseph was a type for Jesus Christ, our deliverer. You know, if not for Joseph, Israel probably would have starved to death. And, you know, there were, 70 men, the sons of Jacob, who went into Egypt. And if not for Joseph, having been sold into captivity by his own brothers and going to Egypt and being promoted to the second in command, the second chariot to Pharaoh himself, Israel likely would have starved to death. God had his hand in that for sure. Teresa in Ohio, I'm sorry I don't have a lot of money. Well, there's no need for you to apologize to any person that you don't have a lot of money. You know, it doesn't require a lot of money to be a Christian, and no need to apologize to anyone. How long does it take to stop mourning over a husband? Well, the loss, and by the way, we're sorry for your loss. I can read between the lines, you've just recently lost your husband. The loss of a spouse is a very traumatic experience. It hurts, and it will hurt for some time. But you must understand that the time that we are here in the flesh is a relatively short period of time. In fact, it's the blink of an eye compared to the eternity. And be aware that you will see your spouse again one day, and you can also rejoice that he is with the Lord at this point in time. You know, as Christians, that's all of our goals, is to be with the Lord. So rejoice knowing that he is. I'm out of time. I want you to know that I love you a great deal, because you make a little time each day to study the letter that God has written to you. I also want you to know that God loves you. When he looks down and he sees you with the letter open and you're seeking knowledge of him, blessings are going to follow. We are brought to you by your tithes and offerings. If we've helped you, help us keep coming to you and to reach out to others who are lost in this world of darkness. Most important, beloved, this: you stay in his word every day. Every day in your Father's word is a good day, even with trouble. You know why? It's because Jesus is the living word.
1: 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We invite you to join us for the next in-depth Bible study each weekday at the same time. Thank you for watching today's program, and God bless you.

The book of Deuteronomy. The law was given as our schoolmaster. Have you been to school on God's Word? Certainly one way to go there is to study the book of Deuteronomy. Probably the most exciting thing that Deuteronomy has to offer for you is that great song of Moses, that those that overcome the false Messiah in the end generation will be singing. The law itself being the schoolmaster that keeps us out of trouble in these flesh bodies. Again, an education in taming that part of you that oftentimes needs taming through the old schoolmaster, that great book, Deuteronomy, the law, and its set ways of keeping you from harm's way even in this generation. You're going to enjoy it.

0: Welcome to the Shepherd's Chapel Network Family Bible Study Hour with Pastor Arnold Murray. Wisdom is understanding God's Word. Pastor Murray's unique teaching approach brings God's Word alive with meaning as he takes you on a chapter-by-chapter, verse-by-verse study of God's letter to you, the Bible. And now here is Pastor Arnold Murray.
1: Good day to you. God bless you. Say welcome to the Shepherd's Chapel. Welcome to this family Bible study hour back in our Father's Word. What a fantastic chapter, this chapter 2 of the book of Acts. It explains the Pentecostal tongue. And it does it whereby a child can understand. It came upon them as it was spoken of by Joel the prophet, and it will only come upon you that way. And that happens after the false Messiah is here. And all the disciples, apostles at that time, were speaking in that cloven tongue that went out in every language of the world. It needed no interpreter. And not only did it go out in every language, but the person, the hearer, heard it in the dialect of the county.

money even where he was born. And that giving you the evidence that the Holy Spirit, which is what the book of Acts, the first nine chapters is about, is the coming of the promise, which is to say the Holy Spirit that is with us even to this day, giving us power, gifts, and understanding, knowledge, wisdom, direction. Fantastic. It's one of the greatest gifts God has ever given to us. It's the Spirit of God. So therefore, it came upon them, and Peter made it very clear, this is what Joel the prophet was talking about when the locust army and the Antichrist comes against us. And again, Christ himself taught it in Mark chapter 13, when he said, when you're delivered up before the synagogue of Satan, don't premeditate what you'll say, but speak what the Holy Spirit through the cloven tongue gives you at that moment. And so it is. It's nothing new under the sun, so simple a child can understand. And there you have it. He went on to explain that the reason Christ came was to bring salvation. And he said, basically, now you've crucified him. So we pick it up in chapter 2, verse 25. Let's ask a word of wisdom from our Father in Yeshua's name. And verse 25 reads, for David speaketh concerning him, that's to say Messiah, I foresaw the Lord always before my face. For he is on my right hand that I should not be moved. And that's quoting Psalm 16, verse 8, 26. Therefore did my heart rejoice and my tongue was glad. Moreover also my flesh shall rest in hope. And so it is that it does. As long as you're in the flesh body, you can have that hope and of a surety to know he's with you also, if you believe. Verse 27, because thou wilt not leave my soul in hell, neither wilt thou suffer thine Holy One to see corruption. And it is true, Christ defeated the grave because he was transfigured. But even so, even if those that the flesh remains, the Spirit returns to the Father and they're with him. And if you believe, you're sure not going to hell. You're heaven bound. You have the victory, and you're not. There is no way the grave could hold Christ. He came forth resurrected, busted from there with the power of Almighty God. Verse 28, thou hast made known to me the ways of life. Thou shalt make me full of joy with thy countenance. And there, Psalm 16, verse 11, that 11, you know, God, you can teach the New Testament from the Old, basically, if you're learned in that Old Testament that foretold of the coming of this one that would see no corruption. Verse 29, men and brethren, let me freely speak unto you. I want to speak with frankness. To you of the patriarch David, that he is both dead and buried, and his sepulchre is with us unto this day. We know where it's at, and he's that sepulchre is still here. Verse 30. Therefore, being a prophet, and David was a prophet, being a prophet, and knowing that God had sworn with an oath to him that of the fruit of his loins, that's to say the offspring of David, according to the flesh, he would raise up Christ to sit on his throne. Do you know where that was written? You're not going to have it. I'm going to turn there. 2 Samuel chapter 7, verse 12. And it reads, 2 Samuel verse 7, verse chapter 7, verse 12 reads, and when thy days be fulfilled, and thou shalt sleep with thy fathers, I will set up thy seed after thee, which shall proceed out of thy bowels, and I will establish his kingdom. He shall build an house for my name, and I will establish the throne of his kingdom forever. How long is that kingdom? That kingdom is forever. He is the king, and the whole creation of God is his dominion. Now, we know there is a central spot that whereby the temple shall be.

0: that I may justify you. That means make it right with you. Do you think God forgot his promises? No, he wants to know if you know. Because that means, have you studied his word? Have you read the promises? The promises where you could claim them. So therefore, that's why the promises are so ever important to you. That you want to be a part of that kingdom. And that king is King of Kings and Lord of Lords. There is no other. So you don't have to look for a different kingdom. Otherwise, you'd be in the fake camp. Returning to chapter 2, verse 31, and it reads, he, seeing this before, spake of the resurrection of Christ, that his soul was not left in hell, neither his flesh did see corruption. That means he was not in the grave. And again, we're at Psalm 16, verse 10, foretold of it long, long ago. He was transfigured, the Christ was. Yeshua, the Messiah, transfigured and sits at the right hand of God. Verse 32. This Jesus hath God raised up, whereof we all are witnesses. We observed it. He walked with us 40 days before he ascended. We saw him after the crucifixion, after he was placed into the tomb, after he resurrected and walked with us that 40 days, 40 being probation. Man is on probation in a sense, but you don't have to worry about it. Do you know why? He kept his word and he sent the Holy Spirit, which is to say the Spirit of God. God says, I will send my Spirit, meaning the Holy Spirit being the Spirit of the living God. It doesn't get any better than that, my friend. It is there for you to claim. It is there for you to accept. It is there for you to become a citizen and a member, attain salvation and eternal life, and to know that our Father defeated through the Son, defeated death. Though death, where is thy sting? Grave, where is your victory? It has none. God is not the God of the dead, but the God of the living. Abraham and Isaac walk with him every day. They're not dead. Verse 33, to continue. Therefore, being by the right hand of God exalted, and having received of the Father the promise of the Holy Spirit, he hath shed forth this, which you now see and hear. These very facts of the resurrection, the very presence of the Holy Spirit, that you see what? That you see all these people speaking with cloven tongues, that is to say, speaking in every language of the world all at the same time. Only the Holy Spirit could do that. And he said, this is the witness of it, that these people can speak this way. You've heard it. Understand it. Verse 34, for David is not ascended into the heavens, but he saith himself, the Lord said unto my Lord, sit thou on my right hand. Now, that also is a beautiful psalm. And why would David call one of his offspring Lord? The reason being, he was Lord. Lord of Lords, King of Kings. Where is this? He was quoting scripture just then. Do you know where that scripture is? It's Psalms 110. And when he quotes something, he usually intends that you go there and have a clearer understanding. So let's go there. You're going to have it. Psalms 110, verse 1. Let's read it. The Lord saith unto my Lord, sit thou at my right hand until I make thine enemies thy footstool. You see, this is why you can rest assured we have the victory. Enemies are going down. They're finished, kaput. Verse 2, the Lord shall send the rod of thy strength out of Zion. Rule thou in the midst of thine enemies, talking to the Messiah. And the Messiah, even today through the Holy Spirit, sees that we have the victory. Verse 3, thy people, shall be willing in the day of thy power, in the beauties of holiness from the womb of the morning, thou hast the dew of thy youth. How precious is the Holy Spirit in the presence of the living God, even as he sits at the right hand of the living God, Yeshua and Yahweh, on the very throne of God, the Father and the Son, and that Spirit coming to touch your heart, to raise you up, to protect you, to guide you. Verse 4, the Lord hath sworn. I mean, you can count on it. The Lord hath sworn and will not repent. He's not going to change his mind. Thou art a priest forever after the order of Melchizedek. Why? He was Melchizedek. Well, what does Melchizedek mean in the Hebrew tongue? Melka is king. Zedek is the Zadok, the upright, the elect, or righteousness, the king of righteousness. There's only one king of kings and lord of lords. That's our Father. And what this does is nails the genealogy of the Son of the Heavenly Father. For even as Abraham came back from war, Melchizedek met him spiritually. For he was spirit inasmuch as he had no mother, no father. And after the very birth, then he became that one, as is written in the great book of Hebrews chapter 7, documenting that Christ is Melchizedek, verse 3 of that great chapter. Verse 5 to continue. The Lord at thy right hand shall strike through kings in the day of his wrath. He's going to. We win, friend. If you do not want the Lord to win, if you're on the side of somebody else, you are nothing but a loser. And, well, I've listened to this man, I've listened to that man. Have you ever listened to the Lord? I mean, this is his letter to you. It's personal to you. He didn't write it to just to a non-believer. He wrote it to those that believe. And that's why that you must claim the promise and come under the wing of the great Father that protects those that love him through this Spirit. Verse 6, he shall judge among the heathen. He shall fill the places with the dead bodies. That's the fallen angels, the Nephilim. 7,000 die in the 11th chapter of Revelation when the wicked fall. He shall, the seventh trump, that is to say, he shall wound the heads over many countries. And so it is, the Antichrist being the main. That's the fulfillment of the first prophecy in the Word of God concerning Antichrist. And you can read that in Genesis chapter 3, verses 15 and 16 concerning the serpent seed. Oh, he's mentioned that terrible word, serpent seed. I didn't mention it. God did. God speaks of it in the scripture I foretold you of. You've never read it? You should. It's the first promise of God in the Bible that what will happen, prophecy. Verse 7, he shall drink of the brook in the way, therefore shall he lift up the head. In other words, lifting up the head means we win. We overcome. How beautiful it is that he sits at the right hand of God. And as I told you, the first chapters of this great book of Acts, the subject, main subject, is the coming of the one promised, that's to say the Holy Spirit, who he said, you witnessed it. You heard all the people speak. That wasn't the people speaking, that was the Holy Spirit. People can't do that. God can't, and so it is. Returning to Acts chapter 2, pick it up with verse 35. Continuing after sitting thou at his right hand, 35, until I make thy enemy, thy foes thy footstool. Again, we have the victory. You know, you may, don't ever get up tight and all shook up. Because it would seem sometimes that the heathen advance or the unlearned and unscholarly get ahead. They don't. They're puffing air, okay? And air, ruach, is not the Holy Spirit, but a different spirit. Verse 36, Therefore, let all the house of Israel know assuredly, it's guaranteed, that God hath made that same Jesus whom you have crucified, both Lord and Christ. That kind of shook them up a little bit. I mean, the Kenites were urging this bunch on and would yell, "Crucify him!" And the crowd kind of went, you know, a crowd can, when they have leaders like that around, they kind of shift to it. This is when they begin to wake up. 37, now when they heard this, they were pricked in their heart and said unto Peter and to the rest of the apostles, "Men and brethren, what shall we do?" I mean, what have we done? You know, this calls to my mind a group, even in the end times today, that are spoken of in Revelation chapter 9, that are pretty good Christian people. But they've never been taught from God's word, chapter by chapter and verse by verse, that actually worship the false Messiah when he comes saying, "I've come to fly you away." They jump on his wagon. They worship Satan. That's what it amounts to. And that's at the sixth trump, as it's well reported in Revelation chapter 9. And then at the seventh trump, they look up. And here comes the true Christ. I mean, they're Christian. Been sitting on those church pews all their life. And they've ended up worshiping Satan. And they see the true Christ coming. They are so ashamed that they pray for the mountains to fall on them and to die because of the embarrassment of being called Christian and yet worshiping the devil. That's kind of how this group here feels, only it will be far magnitude in this generation when Revelation 9 comes to pass. Don't be a part of that ilk. Thank God we have the millennium to reach some of them in ignorance they have been led. 38, then Peter said unto them, "Repent! And be baptized every one of you in the name of Jesus Christ for the remission of sins, and you shall receive the gift of the Holy Spirit." It's promised. That's why it's, well, do you have to be baptized? Well, Christ was. He set the example for us. Well, what does baptism do? Baptism, when you go under the water, documents that you believe Christ went into the tomb, but he did not stay there. He resurrected. He came out, and he resurrected to eternal life, and you are documenting publicly that you believe that you are a believer and receive the Holy Spirit. 39, for the promise. Now, what was this? How do I remind God of the promises? This is it. Read it. For the promise is unto you and to your children and to all. How many? To all that are afar off, even as many as the Lord our God shall call. Now, you know, here you have a beautiful thing here, if you can catch it. You have both spectrums of destiny and free will. Everyone has a free will to believe. But there are some that in that first overthrow, God chose because they fought against Satan then and live at this time as God's elect, the called, for the purpose that he utilizes then. And there you have the full spectrum in that one verse of free will and destiny. Verse 40. And with many other words did he testify and exhort, saying, "Save yourselves from this untoward generation." And you know, when you look around yourself today and you see the sin, what an untoward generation, then know why you need the Father and how you know we're going to have the victory. wash your hands of that generation of ignorance and come into the light and let the Spirit touch you, whereby you become a part of that family that loves Him, that follows Him, whatever end of that spectrum you may be, it makes no difference. You're a servant of the living God. 41, then they that gladly received His word were baptized. And the same day there were added unto them about 3,000 souls. Think about it. Just before, there was only 120. But when the Holy Spirit came, and men observed the presence and the word spoken by the Holy Spirit, that the Holy Spirit is a fantastic witness. It was what they said. It wasn't unknown, but what they said was heard and apparently accepted. For today, instead of 120, we got 3,000 Christians. 42. And they continued steadfastly in the apostles' doctrine and fellowship and in breaking of bread and in prayers. Well, what was the apostles' doctrine? Christ, the Savior. This word, the word that He sent them. Apostles means a sent one. Christ Himself having sent them with the presence of that Holy Spirit. That's why it was so very, very effective. If you have the Holy Spirit with you, you will overcome. You will be successful. Without Him, it's a dud. A big dud, and that's all it ever amounts to. You must have the real thing. And He is with you if you receive Him. And if you follow that same doctrine and with prayers for leadership and guidance, and your main advice is right here. It's called the Word of God, the wonderful Word of God. How precious it is. 43, and fear, let's just say, came upon every soul, and many wonders and signs were done by the apostles. Do you think it was the apostles? It was the presence of the Holy Spirit. 44, and all that believed were together and had all things common. They thought as one. Why? They listened to the word of God, did it His way. 45, and sold their possessions and goods and parted them to all men, and every man had need. Now, you have to understand that at this time when they took the word, they were not planes or jets. And when they went on the road, they would be gone for months and months and months. And they lived wherever they could, from house to house and from camp to camp. So therefore, that's why they cleaned house and were ready to travel with this doctrine. 46, and they continuing daily with one accord in the temple and breaking bread from house to house did eat their meat with gladness and singleness of heart. That is to say, in common, they did this, worship together and so forth, with the temple being the center thereof. 47, doing what? Praising God. And having favor with all the people. And the Lord added to the church daily such as should be saved. I don't want you to read over that. That preacher really brings them in. No, he doesn't. You missed that verse if that's what you think. Let's read it again. The Lord added, not man, not some preacher, the Lord added to the church daily such as should be saved. God knows who He wants. God knows who's a true believer and who's a fake. And so it is into the body of Christ comes those that are touched by that Holy Spirit, that are led by him, guided by him, blessed by him. You know, that is a gift that is so precious to have his leadership. Do you know what his promise is also? One of the main ones. I will never leave you, and I will never forsake you. And it is through the Holy Spirit that he maintains that. That Spirit is always with you. You may forsake him. That's your choice. But he will never forsake you unless you do forsake him. That's his promise. And he is always with you with that power. Don't ever leave it. Stay with him. And always remember, the Lord adds those to the church. Chapter 3, verse 1. Now Peter and John went up together into the temple at the hour of prayer, being the ninth hour. It was 3 p.m. Okay. And a certain man, lame from his mother's womb, was carried, whom they laid daily at the gate of the temple, which is called Beautiful, to ask alms of them that entered into the temple. Now, what do we have here? We have the gate Beautiful is the east gate, the one, it was the most beautiful. It was inlaid and so forth. It overlooked the valley of Kedron and right straight into the Mount of Olives across that little valley. And there, but what God wants you to know is from the mother's womb, he could not be faking it. That's the problem. He's been lame from birth, and they carried him there. Verse 3, who seeing Peter and John about to go into the temple, ask an alms. That's what his obligation was for. And Peter, fastening his eyes upon him with John, said, look on us. 5, and he gave heed unto them, expecting to receive something of them. I'm gonna get an alms here. Verse 6, then Peter said, silver and gold have I none, but such as I have give I thee. In the name of Jesus Christ of Nazareth, rise up and walk. 7, and he took him by the right hand and lifted him up, and immediately his feet and ankle bones received strength. 8, and he leaped up. And he, leaping up, stood and walked and entered with them into the temple, walking and leaping and praising God. Why wouldn't he? Being lame from birth and to be touched and healed by the Holy Spirit, praising God, I would suppose. Verse 9, and all the people saw him walking and praising God. What a witness. Verse 10, and they knew that it was he which sat for alms at the beautiful gate of the temple, and they were filled with wonder and amazement at that which had happened unto him. They saw the real thing. They saw the hand of God. They saw our Heavenly Father operating. They saw the operation of the Holy Spirit. Do you know something? There's nothing new under the sun. That's God's promise. When he told the disciples, don't leave Jerusalem until you receive what I'm going to send you, the Holy Spirit. Boy, had these received it. And had this one gained by being touched by them, that he was healed and strengthened, and joy abounding in his heart as he went into that temple. How precious it is and how precious it was to see the working of Almighty God. And again, the people witnessed this. Verse 10, and they knew that it was he which sat for alms at the beautiful gate of the temple, And they were filled with wonder and amazement at that which had happened to him. Verse 11, and as the lame man which was healed helped Peter and John, all the people ran together unto them in the porch that is called Solomon's, greatly wondering. Do you know why they stopped at the porch? You know why they didn't enter the temple? That's as far as an unbeliever could go. That's as far as a Gentile could go at that time. But they had seen it, and it drew them there. The beautiful, wonderful hand of God, the presence of the Holy Spirit. And listen, it's still beautiful to this day that he gives this gift to us if you believe and if you receive his touch. How precious it is. The apostles of Christ, the sent ones, how precious they were. Don't miss the next lecture. All right, bless your heart. You listen a moment, won't you please?
1: 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You need to know what the Mark of the Beast is. As it's written in Revelation chapter 13, verse 8, many will be deceived. There is no need for you to be deceived. Christ said in Mark 13, 23, behold, I have foretold you all things. 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
0: And there we are back again. Let's have the 800 number, please. 1-800-643-4645. Hey, you know what? That number is good from Puerto Rico, throughout the U.S., Alaska, Hawaii, and all over Canada. If the Spirit moves and you have a question, you share it. Won't you do that? Please never ask a question about a particular reverend, denomination, or organization. We don't judge people. God is judge, and he doesn't need our help. You have spiritual discernment as to who you will fellowship with and so forth, but don't judge people. And so it is. Those of you that listen by shortwave around the world, it's always a pleasure hearing from you. And your announcer at the end of the hour will give you our mailing address. Now, you got a prayer request? You don't need that number. You don't need an address. Why? God knows what you're thinking right now. The Holy Spirit touches and knows that what he wants, and he does love you. He may not love what you do all the time, but he does love you. And what he wants in return is your love. Hosea 6:6, I don't want your burnt offerings. I want your love, your grace. That's what he wants from you. You're his child. He created you. Your DNA is different. Your fingerprints are different. You're unique. He wanted someone just like you. He didn't make anyone else that way. It's you. And if you love him, so let him know that you do. Won't you do that? Receive his blessings. Father, around the globe we come. We ask that you lead, guide, direct, Father, touch in Yeshua's precious name. Thank you, Father. Amen. Okay, and question time. We're going to go with Art and Tam from California. Everyone says when someone passes away that they are in heaven now. My question is, after we pass away, does our soul go and wait until judgment day? Or if it were hell bound, do we go straight to hell if that's where they are headed? No one goes to hell until after the great white throne judgment, which does not take place until the end of the millennium. Everyone goes. Christ gave a good example of this in Luke chapter 16 concerning paradise. It's got two sides, those that overcame and those that didn't. Okay, but it's a holding place where they're very much alive. They're not dead, and they are with him. They are in heaven. They may not be in good standing in heaven. But you see, the point is, wherever God is, that's where heaven is. And God only is the judge. So naturally you have to go where God is, and that puts you in heaven, good, bad, or ugly. But it sure doesn't mean you're going to stay there. As it is written in Revelation chapter 14, verse 13, your works are the only thing that follow you. Good works, hey, that's a blessing. I don't know, what are your works? They follow you too, even the bad ones. It's already written in the book of life. You see, God keeps your letter there. Some church doesn't keep it. The one that counts, he's got. It's in the book, and he's the judge. But all go to heaven to be with the Father, to be judged, and some to be taught that had no opportunity to learn in the thousand-year reign. Revelation chapter 20. Vicki from Tennessee, Joseph was not involved in the conception of Jesus. Matthew 1:18, 1:23. Why does Matthew start with the generation of Jesus up to Joseph, Mary's husband? Matthew 1:16. Why doesn't the verse show Mary's father's genealogy instead? Because he was adopted by him. Many people, and it was the sign that many people being Gentile would be adopted into the house of Israel through the Lord Jesus Christ. Adoption would stand forth. But if you want to know who Mary's father was, that's real easy. You go to Luke chapter 3. And then it will say Joseph, as was supposed, meaning his in-laws. You see, Mary's father was Joseph's father-in-law, in-law, not begat, but by marriage. So Heli, Mary's father, he was of the tribe of Judah, but Mary's mother was of the tribe of Levi. Thus Christ was both of the priesthood and the king line. That's why it can be written that forever after the order of Melchizedek. Luke chapter 3, you'll find the true genealogy. Yvonne from Wyoming, question please. Why is it women seem to get a bad break in life when men don't get called names when they do the most heinous crimes? Can you give me a verses, even in the word called name? Well, you know, you don't need a verse in the Bible. A fool that will listen to a fool becomes a bigger fool than they are, and only a fool would call somebody names. If you can identify someone with an identifier, if it's true, but to call somebody a name for the sake of calling a name is not right. You show me a real woman of God, and I'll tell you one that nobody's going to call names, or she will be right in their face. She will take names, and she will kick dragon. You see, women of God don't put up with nonsense. And that's, I don't know who has brainwashed you into thinking you have to take all that stuff. Because if you've ever read Luke chapter 10 following verse 19, God gives you power over Satan himself in the name of Jesus Christ. What do you do about it? Action. Do something about it. You don't have to take malarkey off of anybody. Christians are not second-class citizens. We don't give ground, we take ground. Many, you know, I have a work somewhere, Women of the Bible. I think it would help you if you ordered that. You see, there's been some great women. Do you understand that way back in olden times, that Huldah was a woman that was over the University of God? She taught the priest. And have you never heard of Deborah? The judge Deborah. There wasn't a man strong enough to lead Israel. And Deborah went out, she got in a chariot, and she led Israel in war and won. So being a child of God makes the difference. Children of God, male or female, take nothing off nobody. and yet are gentle all at the same time, if it's possible. But Father didn't raise a bunch of wimps, and Father can hardly use a bunch of wimps. He chooses men, women, and children of the living God. Deanie from Louisiana. I'm a female in this earth age. Will I be male or female for all eternity? I would really like to take this question off the shelf. Thank for your devotion, dedication, and service to God and your viewers. Well, you are so welcome, and it's always a pleasure. Jesus answered this question when some people were trying to trip Christ up, and they said, this little girl was married to seven men. They all died. Which one of them is she going to be with in heaven? And he said, you err, because you're neither given nor taken in marriage, because you're all as the angels. We've got far more things other than flesh bodies in the eternity. So when it says you are as the angel, why? You are an angel. That meaning you're in a spiritual body. And God never takes anything away. He doesn't give us something much better. Clarence, I'm going to say Clarence. I think that's what that is, California. For Greek and Hebrew manuscripts, along with the language in the book of Genesis, is it possible to calculate creation date of the second earth age and date of Noah's flood? If so, please explain. Clarence, and I can read it there. Well, it's pretty easy. There were 4,000 years up to Christ from creation of this particular dispensation of time. And then naturally, we know what it is after Christ. When you say A.D., you're saying Anno Domini, which is to say the year of our Lord, 2010. So add to 2010, 4,000, and you've got 6,000, and we're working on 10 years here. Now, dispensations of time, one day with God is as 1,000 years with man. That's kind of the sixth day, getting ready for the seventh to begin, and even the seventh and ready for the eighth if you take the first earth age as a day. And nobody knows how long it was. It was millions of years. But this dispensation is pretty easy to figure. Nellie from Texas. I've been watching your Bible teaching for about 12 years now, and I love it, and I'm learning all about God from you and your son Dennis. Well, I am asking about making a vow to these preachers. They ask for money on then they take your tithes and offerings. On one preacher sends a book and said it was for the harvest plan, and asked for money and tithes and offerings. Tithes go to where you're taught. Okay, you got a lot of people that are money raisers. That's why you won't ever hear a telethon on SCN. You won't ever hear me begging for money. Why? Because Christ didn't send out beggars. Anyone that begs for money is a fake. Okay. There, if God wants them to be on in a ministry, he will supply the means. He will see that people do if they have the real word. A true person of God does not have to beg nor ask for money. And anyone that does, I would not waste my tithes on them. This is why you won't find us on too many religious networks buying time, because they won't allow us because of the things I just stated. Okay. But I'm very much against it. If I ever buy time and somebody puts a telethon on and pretends that I'm a part of it, I'm gone. I'm out of there. I don't beg, and I don't think any true person of God should. As a matter of fact, Jesus said to the apostles when he sent them out, do not take a begging bag. If you can read the Greek, you got it. So, hon, you simply, in Christ, tithe where you're taught, period. Margaret from West Virginia. Also, don't let somebody saying, well, you made a vow to God. And if they're begging, they're not from God, so you don't owe the vow to them. Got it? You owe the vow where you're taught God's word, period. Margaret from West Virginia. The reason I'm saying that, many people on fixed incomes do not have, they barely have enough for medicine and homes and food. And then somebody puts them on guilt trips of trying to beat them out of money. It's a shame and a disgrace. Margaret from West Virginia. If a man and woman divorce, then after 3 weeks get back together, should they remarry or just reconcile? I've asked other preachers, all they tell me is that the Bible says to reconcile. I've read the Bible and that is about all it says, is to be reconciled. Well, you want to take into consideration, are there children in this family or are you in childbearing age? Because and what about property? If you divorced and there was a settlement and a property was placed in this person's name or the other, if something should happen again, what you make, you're not married legally. And I'm speaking legally now, not spiritually. But you have to take that into consideration because in a sense, the two are not one if their names are not both on all the properties. And you could get hurt real bad that way. So something you need to take into consideration in the equation. William from Georgia. As Christians, when the one world system happens, can we spend the money? I am disabled and partaking in the money mean that I am worshiping the Antichrist. No. When the Antichrist comes, it'll be a totally different, it'll be a one world system and it'll have a one world money. To receive any of it, you would have to worship the Antichrist. God takes care of his own with what you have. You won't have any fears or worries about it. Don't worship Satan for any reason. God will take care of you. Mary from Missouri. Pastor Murray, as you can see by our return address, our address is 42, a bunch of sixes. I'm going to say that so I don't give your address. President Ronald Reagan, when retiring in California, refused these numbers. My husband thinks I'm a foolish about the matter. My mother's address, and you give another address on the same, why can't we use that? It isn't what's numbered, it's what's up here in your mind. You receive the mark of the beast between your ears and your forehead, that's your brain. The number on a box or anywhere else absolutely means nothing. They could tattoo you from head to foot with 666. It wouldn't change your love for Christ. And that's what you're judged by. So that should tell you something. It's what's in your mind, meaning whether or not you worship the false Christ or you stay true to the truth. Numbers have nothing to do with it. The only reason Satan is given 666 is because he comes at the sixth seal, the sixth trump, and the sixth vial. That's the 666 that's important. Lucy from New Jersey. I heard you say Adam is not Cain's father. Please explain Genesis chapter 4, verse 1. Well, does it not say in chapter 3 Eve had already conceived, and that God would put enmity between the woman's seed and Satan's seed? Did you not read that? And then in chapter 4, verse 1, it says, then Adam knew Eve, and she conceived. And she said, if Yahweh, with the help of God, I've got a child. And then in verse 2, very important, it says, and again, only the word in the Hebrew is she continued in labor and gave birth to another child. In other words, they were twins, but they were not identical twins. This is why when you read chapter 4, you have Cain's genealogy, And when you read chapter 5, you have Adam's genealogy, and you will not read Cain's name in Adam's genealogy, and the obvious is he wasn't his son. So it's being able to read the manuscripts is where you see the difference there, okay? Lorraine from Pennsylvania. I have a question, Luke 16. Are the people on the wrong side of the gulf being tormented constantly? Not unless they do it to themselves. In other words, if the rich man was tormented because he thought he knew everything, and he found out he knew nothing because he didn't know the Lord. He tormented himself because he had missed the mark. He had to be pretty sharp because he was rich. And he knew how to get rich with ill-gotten gains and what have you. But he knew enough to say, send Lazarus back to my brothers, because if they see a man raised from the dead, then they'll believe and know for sure you're God. Well, Christ was raised from the dead and they didn't believe him, and God knew that. That's why God used it there. But you see, once they're in paradise, they know there is the millennium coming. And if they had no opportunity and were deprived of knowing truth, they're going to be taught the truth in the millennium. Many might say, well, you're teaching a second chance. That's not a second chance. They didn't, with what's taught in this world today, they didn't have a prayer of a chance. They were misled, misguided. So God is always fair and he's kind. And he sees that in spiritual bodies, they have an opportunity to see Satan for who he is and what he is. And then we go from that, okay? Albert from Illinois, I would like you to answer for me, please. It's been with me since my mother passed away, 2007. My question, at the funeral home of the church member, a member at the cemetery let a dove loose in the air. Question is that the same as a flyaway doctrine? I have been with this congregation since I was born, and I'm 49 years old. Please reply. You know, it is a tradition of the church. The dove is always symbolic of the Holy Spirit. And if that is their custom, that has nothing to do with the flyaway doctrine. Your mother, bless her heart, is already with the Father anyway. For as it is written in Ecclesiastes chapter 12, verse 6 and 7, instantly the spirit, which is the intellect of the soul, the soul returns to the Father that gave it, and she's with him. So the dove is really insignificant. They did it in love, I have no doubt, because of the fact that remember at Christ's baptism, the dove is always present with the Holy Spirit, and then the voice of God at that time with the presence of the dove said, this is my beloved Son in whom I am well pleased. So you don't have anything to worry about, and it is apparently a tradition of the church. I see nothing wrong with it. Gordon from Florida, my question is, all the floods, droughts, earthquakes, is this the signs of the times, and is this part of the Matthew 24, Mark 13, and Luke 21? Well, it's leading up to it, yep. What do we expect now until the one world government comes? Well, you have to have the appearance of the one world system, and then, of course, when it receives the deadly wound. In other words, when you hear the opposite of wars and rumors of wars like Afghan, Iraq, and Iran, and so forth, and you begin to hear the whole world come together in one organization, and then it receives the deadly wound, then you're very close. You are in that generation now, and I'm out of time. Hey. I love you all because you enjoy studying God's word chapter by chapter, verse by verse. Most of all, though, God loves you for it, makes his day. And when you make his day, boy, is he going to make yours. He loves you for that. We are brought to you by your tithes and offerings. If we've helped you, you help us keep coming to you. Once you do that, you bless God. He will always bless you. Most important, though, in your life, you listen to me, listen good. You stay in his word. Every day, in His word is a good day, even with trouble. Do you know why? Because Jesus, Yeshua, is the living word.
1: 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Thank you for watching today's program, and God bless you.

This has been a long time I've been promising a children's book. This is a book that will help a parent teach their child exactly what God's Word states. Now, this was done by a very good friend and student of this chapel. We have given it, if you would, a binder whereby if there is a page that you feel is too far advanced for your children, then by all means you should remove that particular page. It is done in a material that is even washable, and it takes you step by step into instructing a child what does God's Word say. And I think you will find it extremely helpful. It is item number 4414.

0: Welcome to the Shepherd's Chapel Network Family Bible Study Hour with Pastor Arnold Murray. Wisdom is understanding God's Word. Pastor Murray's unique teaching approach brings God's Word alive with meaning as he takes you on a chapter-by-chapter, verse-by-verse study of God's letter to you, the Bible. And now here is Pastor Arnold Murray.
1: Good day to you. God bless you. Say welcome to the Shepherd's Chapel. Welcome to this family Bible study hour. Back in our Father's Word, we were in chapter 12, and we're skipping over the various names of the kings that were in the land that the 12 tribes took over. We're going to pick it up in chapter 13, verse 1. And as they're preparing and finishing the great battle and ready to distribute the land, much of the chapter from 13 through to chapter 21 has to do with the allotment, where the people went, the boundaries thereof, the measurements thereof. And rather than covering those dimension after dimension after dimension, we're going to go to a map that will show you a picture of where they are and what the dimensions are and so forth. And I think it will be a lot more helpful, and then you can read the geographical locations if you so choose. So with that having been said, chapter 13, verse 1, let's, with a word of wisdom from our Father, let's go with it. And it reads, "Now Joshua was old and stricken in years, and the Lord said unto him, Thou art old and stricken in years, and there remaineth yet very much land to be possessed." We've got to get it done. Verse 2, "This is the land that

yet remaineth. All the borders of the Philistines and all Geshuri, that is to say the bridge there, verse 3, from Sihor, the dark area, which is before Egypt, next to it, even unto the borders of Ekron, that's torn from the roots northward, which is counted to the Canaanite. That was their particular set of land. Five lords of the Philistines, the Gathathites, the Ashdodites, the Eshkalonites, the Gittites, and the Ekronites, also the Avites. You got a bunch of mixture in there. Verse 4, from the south, all the land of the Canaanites, Meara, that is beside the Sidonians, and Aphek, to the border of the Amorites. So we have to clean all that out. Verse 5, and the land of the Gibeonites. Now here is where the Nethinim come from Gibeah. And unfortunately, this is where Joshua made his big mistake. They lied to him, and he promised them protection, but he sentenced them to a life of slavery. The unfortunate part is throughout the Old Testament, they served doing liturgical duties and finally took the clergy over in a large part because they were doing even the priest jobs by the time Ezra went to recapture Jerusalem. And all of Lebanon, toward the sun rising, that's to the east, from Baal-gad under Mount Hermon unto the entering into Hamath. Now Hamath in Amos chapter 8, along about, what is it, about verse 14, this is where Israel would have a kind of, not a curse, but a very bad move when they would allow Hamath in. Why? Because it's the home of the Kenite. When you allow the Kenite to come in, you're in a heap of hurt. It means the people neither of the night, Arob is the way it's pronounced, neither of the night nor of the day. And so it is. When you allow them in, you have much trouble ahead of you. Verse 6, all the inhabitants of the hill country from Lebanon unto Mishrophimam, that's to say the salt pits and where the water flows freely, and all the Sidonians, then them will I drive out from before the children of Israel. Who's going to do that? God is going to drive them out before the children of Israel. Only divide thou it by lot unto the Israelites for an inheritance, as I have commanded thee. Well, how did he command them? Well, he's going to go through several chapters here giving the lot and the commandment. Verse 7 to complete, and then we'll go to the map. Now therefore divide this land for an inheritance unto the nine tribes and the half tribe of Manasseh. And so it is. That would be the 10 northern tribes. Now I want to go to that map, if I may, which will give you the outlay of the land. We're going to start here with the elder, who is Reuben. Remember, we're on the east side here of the Jordan, which Jordan comes down here. This is the land that was allotted to Reuben. And of course, here would be Gad. And then here is the half of Manasseh that was to the east. Here is the Jordan, and this is where they crossed over Jordan and took all this land he just described. And then the furthest north is Dan, and then comes Naphtali, then comes Asher, Zebulun, Issachar, and then one of the larger tribes is to say Manasseh, the half on the west side, and then Ephraim, which is one of the larger tribes, then Benjamin, where we move on down closer to Jerusalem, and then below Benjamin, of course, is Judah, and the further south, of course, is Simeon. And here you would have the area from which they came in, and

When they are sent home, sometimes it's difficult to communicate, and we'll return then. It's difficult to communicate when you have parties separated. And Joshua will be sending them home. We're going to skip all the way. That map takes care of everything all the way to chapter 21. We're going to pick it up with verse 21, verse 43. And it will describe the allotment, which we saw in a picture, which makes it a lot more interesting and gives you the same information. Many might say, well, which allotment did the Levites have? They're the priest. Each tribe has its own segment of priest, and the priests have no allotment other than one city that God gave them, and that's Anathoth. So to answer that question for many that might wonder why they weren't mentioned in the map and in the very scripture itself. So then we skip to chapter 21, verse 43 to pick up the teaching after the allotment was given as so described in that map where you saw a picture which speaks 1,000 words. 43 reads, "And the Lord gave unto Israel all the land which he sware to give unto their fathers, and they possessed it and dwelt therein." They finally had it conquered, and the lots were given out. 44, "And the Lord gave them rest round about, according to all that he sware unto their fathers, and there stood not a man of all their enemies before them. The Lord delivered all their enemies into their hands." This is why you don't ever want to leave God out of the equation of your life. If you're serving God, God always takes care of his own. You might say, well, I have it pretty rough sometimes, because he knows you can cut it. Those he gives much, he expects much. And he doesn't necessarily deal with hothouse lilies. He deals with people that can get it done. Okay. Verse 45. "There failed not aught of any good thing which the Lord had spoken unto the house of Israel. All came to pass." It always does. This is why it's important that you familiarize yourself with God's word, because it always comes to pass as it's written. And here we had, after that 40 years wandering in the wilderness because of people afraid to enter the promised land. There wasn't any problem. Why? God gave it into their hands. God allowed them to take it over, to possess. But now Joshua is going to send the half-tribe Manasseh, Gad, and Reuben back home. And there is a division there across the Jordan. And the lesson God will teach you from this is when families are divided, sometimes it's difficult to communicate. And when you do not communicate, there's always trouble will follow. Now, it is one thing and very serious not to communicate with family. That's bad enough. But when you fail to communicate with God, that is far worse. When you leave God out of the equation, that is much worse than not communicating with family. So having said that, let's pick it up then with verse 22, chapter 22 rather, and let's go with it. "Then Joshua called the Reubenites and the Gadites and half tribe of Manasseh." This is the people that had fought with them, the shock troops. Verse 2, "And he said unto them, you have kept all that Moses, the servant of the Lord, commanded you, and have obeyed my voice in all that I commanded you." You've been excellent troops. Verse 3, "You have not left your brethren these many days unto this day, but have kept the charge of the commandment of the Lord your God." In other words, you've been away from your families over on the east side of Jordan, and you have helped the others take their land as they helped you. Verse 4, "And now the Lord your God," who is doing this? Joshua? Moses? No. "The Lord your God hath given rest unto your brethren, as he promised them. Therefore now return ye,
and get

0: you unto your tents and unto the land of your possessions, which Moses, the servant of the Lord, gave you on the other side of Jordan. In other words, Reuben will be the further south, and then will come Gad, and then half of Manasseh. They will be separated from the other tribes, but conquering the very land itself. And again, the lesson being, never fail to communicate. When you fail to communicate, you lose understanding. And when you misunderstand, that's where trouble, Satan can use that immensely. Verse 5. But take diligent heed, be very careful to do the commandment and the law, which Moses, the servant of the Lord, charged you, to love the Lord your God and to walk in all his ways and to keep his commandments and to cleave unto him and to serve him with all your heart and with all your soul. Your very soul itself, loving him, talking to him, communicating with him, and following his commands. That will always bring blessings into your life. God knows who you are. He knows where you are. And when you communicate with him, it's a fantastic thing. You do that in prayer or simply just talking to him. That's what prayer is. Communicating. Verse 6. So Joshua blessed them and sent them away, and they went unto their tents. They all went home. As on the map it showed you, on the east side of Jordan, and I'm sure they were all happy to get back to their families. They'd been gone for quite some time. Verse 7. Now to the one half of the tribe of Manasseh, Moses had given possession in Bashan, but unto the other half thereof, Joshua gave among their brethren on this side Jordan westward. And when Joshua sent them away also unto their tents, then he blessed them. He blessed both parts. 8. And he spake unto them, saying, return with much riches unto your tents, and with very much cattle, with silver and with gold and with brass and with iron and with very much raiment. Divide the spoil of your enemies with your brethren. In other words, you have helped conquer this. You were the shock troops. You be sure you take your part and you return across the Jordan to your own folk. Verse 9, and the children of Reuben and the children of Gad and the half tribe of Manasseh returned and departed from the children of Israel out of Shiloh. Shiloh's where the main church, where all offering was done to God at that time, which is in the land of Canaan, to go into the country of Gilead, to the land of their possession, whereof they were possessed, and according to the word of the Lord by the hand of Moses. In other words, they were home, the battle was over, they had their riches that they took with them, the very blessings of God, and I'm sure that it was quite a homecoming. Verse 10, and when they came into the borders of Jordan, that are in the land of Canaan, the children of Reuben and the children of Gad and the half tribe of Manasseh built there an altar by Jordan, a great altar to see to. They wanted a church on that side also. And this was an altar where they could worship God. They would not sacrifice on this altar. They would still go to Shiloh when the times were right. By that I mean by the seasons according to God's commandment. But they wanted their own church. Nothing wrong with that. That's fantastic. Verse 11, and the children of Israel heard say, behold, the children of Reuben and the children of Gad and the half tribe of Manasseh have built an altar over against the land of Canaan in the borders of Jordan at the passage of the children of Israel. They built an altar over there. Did you hear about it? Do you know about it? You see, lack of communication. Verse 12, and when the children of Israel heard of it, the whole congregation of the children of Israel gathered themselves together at Shiloh, that main head church, to go up to war against them, to war against their own people. Now, where have we communicated here? We didn't. They're assuming. They haven't talked to God about it. They haven't talked to their brethren about it. What are you doing? What are you trying to accomplish? We're going to war. False religion and the rumors flying, and I mean, they're ready to get it on. Their own kin. The lesson God wants you to learn from this is lack of communication. You know, people basically are when you understand their wishes and wills, they're usually pretty good people. But a lack of communication can make things a little bitty molehill grow up to be a mountain, okay? And doubt and misunderstanding. They're not talking to anybody, they're just saddling up ready to go to war, okay? Did you hear? Verse 13, and the children of Israel sent unto the children of Reuben, and to the children of Gad, and the half tribe of Manasseh, unto the land of Gilead, Phinehas, the son of Eleazar the priest. Now, Eleazar was naturally the son of Aaron that took over the priesthood when the two older brothers played with strange fire and God killed them. But Phinehas, for your information, and I don't want to be too hard on him, it means brass mouth. In other words, he evidently had a hard mouth on him. So they named him Brass Mouth. Verse 14. And with him 10 princes from each chief house, a prince throughout all the tribes of Israel. And every one was an head of the house of their fathers among the thousands of Israel. I mean, we got the muckety duck downtown. We got the main boys. And we got old Brass Mouth, and we're going forth. We're ready to make war. They haven't communicated. Wouldn't it have been so easy to send an ambassador over and say, what are you doing? Why are you doing this? No. Did they talk to God, worse yet? No, they did not talk to God. They want to go to war. But they did send a priest to find out before they dropped the hammer. But they're ready. 15. And they came unto the children of Reuben, and to the children of Gad, and to the half-tribe of Manasseh, unto the land of Gilead, and they spake with them, saying, 16, thus saith the whole congregation of the Lord, what trespass is this that you have committed against God of Israel, to turn away this day from following the Lord, in that you have builded you an altar, that you may rebel this day against the Lord? Well, that's taken a lot on themselves. They didn't ask, what are you doing? They're making accusations. Lack of communication. And when they are communicating, they're making fools out of themselves. They're saying, why are you doing this to the Lord? Why didn't they ask God? Why didn't they ask him for a little common sense and a little direction? Oh, no. They're too busy being taking care of business, the muckety-ducks here, to show their importance. Why are you dishonoring God? What is the real answer to this? The real answer is no. They, rather than dishonoring God, they're honoring him. They wanted their own church, a place to worship across the Jordan, which they had every right to do. And look what they're being accused. The accusation is being made, and it continues. Old Brass Mouth laying it on. 17. Is the iniquity of Peor too little for us, from which we are not cleansed unto this day? although there was a plague in the congregation of the Lord, Numbers 25 verses 3 or 4 will fix you up what they're talking about here. I'll say it again, Numbers 25 verses 3 and 4, verse 18. But that you must turn away this day from following the Lord, and it will be seeing you rebel today against the Lord that tomorrow he will be wroth with the whole congregation of Israel. He'll be mad at all of us. What do you think our father was thinking about all this? I mean, he had led them across the Red Sea. He had conquered Pharaoh. He gave him the Ten Commandments. He gave him Moses to lead and then Joshua. He helped them, I mean, took care of the land and cleared it for them. Tell him, do it my way. Communicate, communicate, communicate. Pray, talk to me, ask, and you will receive. But oh no, they've got to charge out, and I mean, all these accusations are flying. You're going to bring a curse down on the whole house of Israel. Worried about themselves. 19, notwithstanding, if the land of your possession be unclean, then pass you over into the land of the possession of the Lord, wherein the Lord's tabernacle dwelleth, over Shiloh, and take possession among us, but rebel not against the Lord, nor rebel against us in building you an altar beside the altar of the Lord our God. They've got an altar the other side of Jordan. They don't. Now they do. They built a place. They're not going to worship on it because you're supposed to sacrifice to God at Shiloh. But they did want a place to hold church and to give obedience to God. Verse 20. And then they continue adding these insults. Listen to this. Did not Achan in the Hebrew meaning trouble, remember old Achan, the son of Zerah, committed a trespass in the accursed thing, and wrath fell on all the congregation of Israel, that man perished not alone in his iniquity. God killed him, destroyed him, and not alone, all those that participated in it with him. What they're saying, we don't want this brought down on us. What brought down on them? There's nothing there. Well, how did they know that? Because they're not communicating, they don't know. They did not, first of all, I want to drive this point home. They did not communicate with their brother. And most of all, and the worst, they didn't communicate with God. They're in a heap of hurt out making these accusations. And I wonder how this made the Reubenites and Gad and the half-tribe of Manasseh feel about this bunch. I mean, we've got the mucky ducks from across the river, old Brass Mouth. I mean, he's running on. 21. Then the children of Reuben and the children of Gad and the half-tribe of Manasseh answered and said unto the heads of the thousands of Israel, finally we're going to have a little communication. 22, the Lord God of gods, the Lord God of gods, he knoweth. And Israel, he shall know if it be in rebellion or if in transgression against the Lord, save us not this day. In other words, really, they're saying, you don't know what you're talking about. But this is for the Lord God of Israel. 23, that we have built us an altar to turn from following the Lord, or if to offer their own burnt offering or meat offerings, or if to offer peace offerings their own, let the Lord himself require it. They didn't. They weren't doing anything wrong. They weren't offering sacrifices on this altar. It was only a place to worship. Verse 24. And if we have not rather done it for fear of this thing, saying, in time to come your children might speak unto our children, saying, What have we to do with the Lord God of Israel? Question. They may say, what is this we've got going here? 25, for the Lord hath made Jordan a border between us and you. We're separated. You children of Reuben and children of Gad, you have no part in the Lord, so shall your children make our children cease from fearing the Lord. We were separated from Shiloh. We wanted a place to remind our children we serve the living God. And the truth begins to come out. I'm sure there's some faces turning red, maybe as well as other parts, for old brass mouth rattling on and the big boys backing him up. Why didn't they ask? Next verse, please, verse 26. Therefore we said, let us now prepare to build us an altar, not for burnt offering nor for sacrifice. We're not going to break God's law. 27, but that it may be a witness between us and you and our generations after us, that we might do the service of the Lord before him with our burnt offerings and with our sacrifices and with our peace offerings, that your children may not say to our children in time to come, you have no part in the Lord. We wanted to have our own church over here to let our children know that God is good to us, that we follow God. Verse 28, therefore said we, that it shall be when they should so say to us or to our generations in time to come, that we may say again, behold, the pattern of the altar of the Lord, which our fathers made, not for burnt offerings, nor for sacrifices, but it is a witness between us and you. It's the ground. It's to communicate the fact that we love the Lord, you love the Lord. You serve the Lord, we serve the Lord. You communicate with the Lord, we communicate with the Lord. 29, God forbid that we should rebel against the Lord and turn this day from following the Lord to build an altar for burnt offerings, for meat offerings, or for sacrifices besides the altar of the Lord our God, that is before his tabernacle, meaning there at Shiloh. We would not do this. So here we have all these lack of communication. Look what it cost. They were going to war against the very people that had just helped them secure their own land. Why? Lack of communications. I don't care what family, church, or anything else, you must communicate, communicate, communicate. But most of all, you must communicate with Almighty God. Verse 30, and when Phinehas, the old brass mouth, the priest, and the princes of the congregation and heads of the thousands of Israel, which were with him, heard the words that the children of Reuben and the children of Gad and the children of Manasseh spake, it pleased them. No biggie at all. Everyone is happy. But how easy it is, through lack of communication, for war to happen. I'm talking about war in families. 31, and when Phinehas, the son of Eleazar, the priest, said unto the children of Reuben, and to the children of Gad, and to the children of Manasseh, this day we perceive that the Lord is among us, because ye have not committed this trespass against the Lord, now you have delivered the children of Israel out of the hand of the Lord. Now you have delivered. So it is. We're just all happy, happy. Why? They communicated. They have an understanding. And I'm not too sure that there hadn't been any prayer to our Father to help straighten it out. This was brother to brother. But I'm sure that will follow. 32. And Phinehas, the priest, the son of Eleazar, the priest, and the princes returned from the children of Reuben and from the children of Gad and of the land of Gilead unto the land of Canaan to the children of Israel and brought them word again. What is this word again? It's to communicate and to let it be known there is no problem. So anytime there is a separation and communication ceases, expect trouble. So what is the answer? God is saying, even with separation, communicate, communicate, communicate. Do not go flying off the handle or seeing boogeymen in the night and everybody's out to get you. It's time to go to war and do battle against our own brethren. Communicate and find out there's probably not a thing in the world to it, and that it is simply the anxiety and fearfulness of man when man lets flesh begin to take over, when they leave communication out with brother to brother, but most seriously leaving communication out with Almighty God, that trouble on top of trouble on top of trouble can happen. This is a fantastic lesson. Don't ever let it slip your mind. It is as meaningful today as it was then, because God is the same yesterday, he is today, and he shall be forever. Do not leave him out of the equation of your life. All right, bless your heart. You listen a moment, won't you please?
1: The Strong's Exhaustive Concordance of the Bible is an invaluable tool to the serious Bible student. The Strong's Concordance lists every word used in the Bible and every passage where the word utilized may be found in the Scriptures. With the assistance of a reference numbering system, the English reader may easily translate any word back to the original Hebrew, Chaldean, or Greek in which God's word was written. The Companion Bible is a unique study Bible. In addition to the text of the King James Version Bible, an extra wide margin contains a wealth of information not found in other Bibles. A system of structures or outlines employed by the Companion Bible will allow the readers to rightly divide the Bible. The use of these structures help the reader follow the subject matter, and therefore they are critical to an understanding of God's Word. The 198 appendixes found in the Bible cover a wide variety of topics and information which will enlighten your studies. The Companion Bible and Strongest Concordance are a must for the serious Bible student.
0: And there we are back again. Let's have the 800 number, please. 1-800-643-4645. That number is good from Puerto Rico throughout the U.S., Alaska, Hawaii, all over Canada. If the Spirit moves and you have a question, you share it. Won't you do that? Please never ask a question about a particular reverend, denomination, or organization. We're not going to judge people. That's our Father's business. He's the judge. He does not like competition. That's where Satan got in his trouble, was trying to compete with God. You do have the right for spiritual discernment. Use it. It's a gift from God. That simply is to say, to know what to hear and what not to hear, what is truth and what is false. That is a God-given gift. Always thank him for that gift. Those of you that listen by shortwave around the world, it's always a pleasure hearing from you, and your announcer at the end of the hour will give you our mailing address. Again, always a pleasure. Now, got a prayer request? You don't need a number or an address. Why? God knows what you're thinking. Right now, he does. You don't even have to say it out loud. He's a mind reader. Cardionor is what he's called in the Greek. And no one can ever prevent you from praying, because you don't have to pray out loud. They don't know whether you're praying or not. And so it is. Let our Father know you love him. That's what he wants from you. Let's go to his throne. Father, around the world we come. We ask that you lead, guide, direct, Father. Touch in Yeshua's precious name. Thank you, Father. Amen. Okay, Annette from Tennessee. Ecclesiastes chapter 12, verse 4. He shall rise up at the voice of the bird. Does this mean you use this to sleep? You used to sleep through the night, but now you get up along with the birds. Well, it means you wake up pretty early. You don't sleep all night long. And what this has to do in chapter 12 is with age. And in this same verse, it says the gnars, they don't gnaw as well, meaning those old teeth wear down. They don't chew as good as they used to. And then he's saying, you used to sleep right on through, but now you wake up with the birds. And the next verse in that same verse, 4, is that the music, they don't play it as loud as they used to. When you're old, it's just the music doesn't sound as loud. Why? Because you're losing your hearing, okay? So it's just part of getting old, and so it is. It's very true. It mentions in another place that you are a little more feeble than you used to be, not quite as nimble. It gives a good description. Latoya from Georgia. I really enjoy your teaching. When you explain the Bible, you teach it in a way that it is simple to understand. I have a question that I need your expertise on. Where in the Bible does it state God's elect have the face of God at any time you are in trouble? It's Matthew chapter 18, verse 10. Okay, Matthew chapter 18, verse 10. That pertains to the saints, which saints in the Greek means the set aside ones, which means God's elect. That it is true that anytime you're in trouble, they have the, this does not and should never lead to angel worship. That's a sin. But it does mean that God looks out after all of his children, and God does, an angel is what? A messenger. And that messenger has God's attention anytime that you're in trouble. He knows it and learns of it. Bob from North Carolina. Some religious denominations encourage us to pray to the dead, deceased humans, like St. Peter, for example, for intercession between us and God our Father. Is there any scripture in the Old or New Testaments that document that the souls in paradise, for example, Luke 16, can hear our prayers and have power to intercede for us? How did, you know, when you have a question like this, what did Jesus teach? How do you pray? Did Jesus say you should pray to St. Peter? Did Jesus say you should pray for the dead? How did he say? No, in Matthew he said, this is the way you should pray. Our Father, that's who you pray to. Our Father, which art in heaven, hallowed be thy name. Holy is your name. Thy kingdom come. That your king and your dominion, thy will be done on earth as it is in heaven. And it's going to, because he's going to establish his kingdom here. That's who you pray for and to and so forth. It is true that our Father loves you, and he hears your prayer. And many people teach that you can pray because of one particular verse. It deceives a lot of people. That's 1 Corinthians chapter 15, verse 29, where it states, why would you want to be baptized for a dead person? And some people, by translating this, they think it says you can be baptized in the place of a dead person or for a dead person. And the whole subject in chapter 15 is whether or not you believe Christ rose from the dead. And what the question truly is in the manuscripts is, why would you want to be baptized in Christ's name if he was a dead man? In other words, if you didn't believe he resurrected, why would you ever want to be a student of his or teach his word or be baptized in his name? So, and that makes some people think, and I think that's where part of this gets started, but it didn't have anything to do with that. It simply meant, if you don't believe Christ resurrected, then why are you even worshiping him? And naturally, as Christians, we know he did resurrect. Mary from Wisconsin, in Genesis chapter 1, verse 2, it says that the earth became waste and void. Is there anywhere in the Bible that talks about why the earth became waste and void? Oh, many places. Ezekiel chapter 28, it tells you how God created the old cherubim called Tyrus, which is rock, meaning Satan. And he made him the cherub that covereth. That means that was on one end of the mercy seat, covering it. And he became prideful within himself, and decided he'd take over the mercy seat himself, which has a messiah connotation, meaning he wanted to be Christ. And naturally, only God, Emmanuel, God with us, can fulfill that role. So God, with Satan having a third of the angels following him, that's to say God's children, Revelation chapter 12, God, rather than destroying Satan and his children at that moment, destroyed that age and brought us into this earth age. And another place you can find it written, of course, is in Jeremiah chapter 4, beginning with verse 18, where God is tempting, the people are trying to tempt God. And he said, hey, once before when you messed with me, I destroyed every city, every man, I cleaned the surface with the katrubo, which is to say the overthrow. And you mess with me, don't think I won't do it again. But then he has no intentions of it as long as God's elect keep the faith and do God's will and work. Michael from Pennsylvania, yea to the valley of the shadow of death, what does this verse refer to? Well, it's not complete here. You're quoting Psalms 23, which it said, yea, though I walk through the valley of the shadow of death, I shall fear no evil. What does it mean? Well, Psalms 23, many people call it the Psalm of Death. It isn't. It's a Psalm of Resurrection. Christ's death was in Psalms 22, where he was nailed to a cross. But Psalms 23, and what it's talking about, we that follow Christ, if Christ is your shepherd, meaning if he leads you and guides you and directs you, when you walk through this valley today and you see many people that are spiritually deader than a hammer, they are, I'm not going to call them zombies, but they're, as God himself would say in Romans 11, they're in a slumber, or the Greek word is stupor. They don't know come here from Sikkim, as far as theology is concerned, concerning God's plan overall. They just don't, they are spiritually dead. And we can walk right among them and we don't have to fear evil, because God is with us. Our cup runs over. And the Lord prepares a table for us right in the face of our enemies. And that table is the table of the Lord and doing his will. That's what it means. It's the Psalm of Resurrection, and how that we have to fear nothing though we walk among a bunch of slumberers. Don and Chris from Oklahoma, we have a question, please, and thank you for your comment. A friend recently said that the Jews must rebuild the temple in Jerusalem on the Temple Mount before the appearance of Antichrist. Is this scriptural? If so, where is this found in the Bible? Well, it isn't. And many people they underestimate the power of Antichrist. The Temple Mount is now controlled by a people that worship a god. And when Antichrist appears, he's going to fill that role for all peoples. Don't underestimate him. He will take over that temple where the rock is. He will appear on that rock. That's what's important. To you as a Christian, the only temple you should be concerned about is the one Christ said, destroy this temple, I can rebuild one in 3 days. That's the temple of the many-membered body of the Lord Jesus Christ, okay? But don't underestimate the power of Satan. Every tradition, belief, religion will worship him thinking he is their man. And do you know something? He will claim he is their man. They will all fall before him. That's why that he can heal the deadly wound and bring world peace, because they're all going to think he is this leader, that leader, or another leader, or Christians even think he's Christ. He's that good. He can deceive and is the deceiver of deceivers. So he won't have any trouble taking over the holy place, all right? It will be given to him lock, stock, and barrel willingly and worshipfully. Pastor Mary from West Virginia, Is it wrong for a woman to wear pants? And if it is, where is it written in the Bible? Well, where most people take it from is Deuteronomy chapter 22, verse 5, where it says, a woman shall not put on the apparel of a man, and a man shall not put on the apparel or articles of a woman. And where people miss is not understanding the manuscripts. It has nothing to do with clothing. Do you know in the first place that men wore skirts when Deuteronomy 22 was written? So men wore skirts, and would that be wrong then for a woman to wear a skirt? I think not. That's not what it's talking about. That it's a terrible sin for a woman to take the man's part in a sexual act, or a man to take the woman's part in a sexual act. That's what it means. It's an abomination. William from North Carolina. This letter is being delivered to you in hopes that you will inform your members that many Christians are not exercising their civic responsibility to vote. It is estimated that only half of the Christians in the United States are registered to vote, and only half of these actually vote. Well, this is one thing we do. I don't care what your persuasion, you get out there and you vote. That's what is so great. There's been a lot of blood shed for the right for a citizen to vote. You know, that's why this is a republic. It's not a democracy. A democracy is where the rulers rule. A republic is where every citizen has the right to vote and they rule. That's why this is a republic, always has been and always will be. And when you don't vote, you let just a small part of those freedoms slip away. So I don't care what your persuasion, you get out there and you vote. And you vote the way God's word would have you vote. What is right, and what is wrong is wrong. Certainly you cannot vote for an abomination in law if God hates the abomination and brings death because of it. You don't want to be a part of that ilk. So that makes it all the more important that Christians should vote their persuasion, okay, whatever your affiliation. Kitty from Arizona. I have a question regarding family. I am a senior woman living alone and am fortunate to have a car and home. At times one or the other needs repair. Kinds of small ones that I do not know how to take care of, and there is one member of my family lives within 10 miles and has helped me. Is it wrong for me to exchange gifts or celebrate birthdays with them, or Thanksgiving, or exchange gifts at Christmas? Well, that is your choice. I have been concerned about this. As you might know, it truly can be very confusing. Well, it really don't let it. No, if somebody does you a favor, then you can celebrate their birthday. There's nothing wrong with celebrating birthdays. This is why we celebrate, most people celebrate Christ's wrong birthday, because he was born September the 29th. He was conceived on December the 25th. But if a brother or a family member helps you, then wouldn't it be strange if God resented that? No, he loves it. He loves for families to communicate and to look out for each other. And you being a senior woman, you would rob that person who helps you of part of his gift from God of having helped a senior person. That's an honorable thing to do. So don't feel bad about that at all, not one iota. That's family way. That's kind of like today's lecture was about. Communicate. And when someone is assisting you, when it's something you can't do, that's communicating good things, okay? No name from Florida. I never mention other religions, and I choose not to, because I know many people might mention this, our belief and faith, and mock it. I won't mock somebody else's. But I do want you to know that anytime you do something in ignorance or that you don't know any better, then when you repent to God, he's going to forgive you. So I don't care what somebody might say to you, and I don't want to go past that because people would, I just don't like to mention other religions. But when you would do something that would be against God, the living God, Yahweh's law, that's forgivable. So don't especially, as a matter of fact, if you do it in ignorance, it's not even a sin, okay? Just repent, it's gone, over, and love the Lord, because he loves you. Becky from Florida, my question, you're a 72-year-old widow. I'm glad you listened to us, and thank you for your comments. My question is, my daughter wants to know if she has to be baptized by water to go to heaven. Well, Christ set the way for us, and yes, he was baptized by water. And it is good for us to be baptized by water, but to have me to say it is necessary before you can go to heaven would not be correct because of the teachings of Christ. Christ was crucified between two malefactors, and one of them was converted on the cross. And Jesus told him, this day I will see you in paradise, meaning he was forgiven and he overcame. He was not baptized, but Christ still forgave him. So he does make exceptions, but if she has the opportunity and the possibility, it is a good thing to do because that was Christ's way of showing us. And it symbolizes washing away our sins, believing that Christ died in the tomb, but he resurrected. That's coming up out of the water, and that you believe he has eternal life. It's doing that publicly and declaring it. Curtis from Georgia. I enjoy so much your teachings of God's word. I have a question about cremation. My family is scattered geographically, so there is no place that I could be buried that would not place a burden on someone if they wanted to visit a burial site. My wishes are to have my ashes scattered in a place of my choosing in my home state of Tennessee. Then instead of visiting a gravesite, my children can just remember me for the person in their thoughts. There's nothing wrong with that, and biblically there's nothing wrong with cremation. Why? Well, a lady asked a question earlier about Ecclesiastes chapter 12, verse 4, about not being able to sleep all night when you get a little age on you. And what it says in the 7th verse, 6th and 7th verse of that chapter, is that these flesh bodies go back to dirt or ashes or dust. It doesn't use the word ashes, but that's fine. It goes back to dirt from which it came. But you have another body. As 1 Corinthians 15 so aptly described, you've got a spiritual body. Everybody has two bodies, a flesh body, but your real body is your spiritual body. It's eternal if you love the Lord. And that's what you take with you. You instantly, as it states in Ecclesiastes 12, 6 and 7, your spiritual body returns to the Father. The other body goes back to dust. And I'm out of time. Hey, I love you all because you enjoy studying our Father's word. Most of all, God loves you for it. All right, it makes his day when you study the letter that he has sent to you. And when you let him know you love him, making his day, boy, he's going to make yours. We are brought to you by your tithes and offerings. If we have helped you, you help us keep coming to you. Once you do that, you bless God. He will always bless you. Most important, though, listen to me, listen good. You stay in his word. Every day in his word is a good day, even with trouble. You know why? Because Jesus, Yeshua, is the living word.
2: 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Thank you for watching today's program, and God bless you.

The book of Ezekiel. What a fantastic study, this book of Ezekiel. The book of Ezekiel that covers, if you would, those vehicles, those circular discs. In the Hebrew, it states very clearly that that whirlwind with the color amber traced back to the Hebrew, highly polished bronze. What an exciting thing that God's word informs us on all things. Ezekiel, one of my favorite prophets of the Bible, probably more written, not probably, but absolutely more written on what will happen in the millennium age than even the book of Revelation. Ezekiel guiding you through it, what God will expect at the final battle, Armageddon and Haman Gog, recorded in this great prophecy. I know you're going to enjoy it, the book of Ezekiel.

0: Welcome to the Shepherd's Chapel Network Family Bible Study Hour with Pastor Dennis Murray. Wisdom is understanding God's Word. Pastor Murray's unique teaching approach brings God's Word alive with meaning as he takes you on a chapter-by-chapter, verse-by-verse study of God's letter to you, the Bible. And now, here is Pastor Dennis Murray.
1: Good day to you. God bless you. Welcome to Shepherd's Chapel. Welcome to this Family Bible Study Hour. Ready to get back into our Father's Word here at the chapel? We invite you to get your Bible and join us if you care to. We're going to pick it up today. 2 Kings chapter 15, verse 8. And in our last lecture, we concluded the lecture with the death of Azariah, also called Uzziah, the two names being almost interchangeable. Azariah did pretty good job, king of Judah, but he tried to offer incense, which was a strict no-no for someone who wasn't a priest. And God struck Azariah with leprosy, and he was indeed a leper until the day he died. Being a leper, he would, of course, not been allowed to even be in the city, much less remain in office as king. So his son Jotham reigned in his stead for the last several years of Azariah's life. Now, we back up in time a little bit because as we pick up our lesson today, Azariah is still alive. But we're switching gears and we're going from Judah back to the 10 tribes to the north, Israel. The nation is split at this time. And I know this is a bit confusing, but you won't have to worry about it being confusing too much longer. You see, we're about 62 years away and six kings from the captivity of the 10 northern tribes to the king of Assyria. So then we'll be dealing, of course, with kings of Judah only. So with that introduction, let's ask that word of wisdom in Yeshua's precious name. Father, we ask you to open eyes, open ears this day as we pick it up. 2 Kings chapter 15, verse 8, and it reads, "In the 38th year of Azariah, king of Judah, did Zechariah, the son of Jeroboam, reign over Israel in Samaria 6 months." And as I mentioned, we're 62 years and six kings away from the captivity to the Assyrians. Only one of those six kings of Israel will die of natural causes. It kind of gives you an idea of the corruption and the anarchy that was going on in the 10 northern tribes. Judah wasn't doing a whole lot better themselves. In the 38th year of Azariah, Azariah had one of the lengthiest reigns of kings of Judah. 52 years he reigned. Only Manasseh reigned longer at 55 years. Verse 9. "And he did that which was evil in the sight of the Lord, as his fathers had done. He departed not from the sins of Jeroboam, the son of Nebat, who made Israel to sin." Do you get the message? Well, it seems like the people of Israel did not get the message. God doesn't like idolatry. And Exodus chapter 34, verse 14, he says, "You'll have no other gods before me. My name is Jealous." And that's jealous with a capital J. And the sins of Jeroboam, and we've gone over it so many times, I'm sure you're aware, but just in case, he's the one who made the two golden calves and put one in Dan and one in Bethel, and told the people of Israel, you don't have to go all the way down to Jerusalem to worship Yahweh, the God of the universe. Here are your gods. Behold your gods that brought your fathers out of the land of Egypt. Worship these two golden calves. No change in the 10 tribes to the north. Captivity is, they're on a collision course at this time with the captivity. Verse 10, "And Shalem, the son of Jabesh, conspired against him," against Zechariah, and smote him before the people, and slew him, and reigned in his stead. Do you want to be king of Israel at this time? Well, just murder the previous king, and it's almost like an early death wish for yourself. You better have a pretty good bunch of bodyguards if you want to be king of Israel at this time. Verse 11, and the rest of the acts of Zechariah, behold, they are written in the book of the Chronicles of the kings of Israel. Zechariah was the fourth generation from Jehu, king of Israel. And you remember God promised Jehu, because he was faithful in annihilating the house of Ahab, king of Israel, that he would be indeed on the throne, and his great-great-grandson would sit on the throne. That great-great-grandson was Zechariah. His son Jehoahaz, and then Jehoash, Jeroboam II, and then Zechariah. Four generations. God always keeps his promise. Zechariah wasn't on the throne for long, 6 months, but he was on the throne. So God's promise to Jehu fulfilled. Verse 12, this was the word of the Lord which he spake unto Jehu, saying, thy son shall sit on the throne of Israel unto the fourth generation. And so it came to pass. It always does. And, you know, what was the prime responsibility of a king of Israel? Well, it's on the coronation stone where the royalty of England have been coronated over the centuries, protector of the faith. And the kings of Israel were not getting that done. In fact, they were leading the people away from God and practicing idolatry with their golden calves. They had a big problem meeting their primary responsibility of protector of the faith. It doesn't get any better, verse 13. Shalem, the son of Jabesh, began to reign in the 39th year of Uzziah. And I warned you, Azariah.

from Tirzah, Tirzah being the home of Jeroboam I, the first king of the 10 tribes to the north after the split of the nation, and came to Samaria and smote Shalem, the son of Jabesh in Samaria, and slew him and reigned in his stead. Tirzah was the capital of the 10 northern tribes before Samaria, and it was situated some 9 miles north of Samaria. Now, Menahem, according to Josephus, who is a biblical historian, is how I would describe Josephus. Can you put as much stock in the writings of Josephus as the writings of God? Of course not. But Josephus provides oftentimes a look at things that we don't see in God's Word. And should we take them literally as being part of God's Word? No. But when adding meaning is added to our studies, it's good to look at the biblical historians. According to Josephus, Menahem was a general, you could think of, or maybe even the commander-in-chief of the armies of Israel. So we've got a military coup going on here is what happened. Verse 15, and the rest of the acts of Shalem and his conspiracy which he made, behold, they are written in the book of the Chronicles of the kings of Israel. And the conspiracy here, of course, what we just talked about, to kill Zechariah and to take the throne. Verse 16, then Menahem smote Tipsa and all that were therein, and the coast thereof from Tirzah, because they opened not to him, therefore he smote it, and all the women therein that were with child he ripped up. And this was very cruel punishment. And this kind of loses it as to what happened here. When Menahem smote Shalem, the people of Tipsah rebelled against Menahem. So here's what he's doing, is he's punishing them for not being loyal to himself. And only one, Menahem will be the only one of the remaining kings of Israel who will die by natural causes, and his son take the throne. Now, Tipsah, a city called by the Greeks and the Romans Thapsacus, is on the Euphrates River, and it's recorded in 1 Kings chapter 4 verse 24 as the limit of Solomon's empire toward the Euphrates. And the significance of that is that under the rule of David and Solomon, the nation of Israel grew geographically to its largest borders, and also the economic influence that Israel had was second to none in the world during the reign of Solomon. Verse 17, in the 39th year of Azariah, king of Judah, began Menahem, the son of Gadi, to reign over Israel, and reigned 10 years in Samaria. And, you know, God wanted to be the king of Israel, but Israel insisted, we want a man king, one that we can see with our own two eyes, like such as the heathen nations surrounding us have. And, you know, I think man, the kings of Israel probably were a lot less than what man expected, but they were exactly what God expected. Verse 18, and he did that which was evil in the sight of the Lord. He departed not all his days from the sins of Jeroboam, the son of Nebat. No change here. Who made Israel to sin, idolatry with the two golden calves. Israel just couldn't seem to break away from the sins of Jeroboam. I mentioned a moment ago that God knew exactly how the man kings, the men

0: kings of Israel would turn out. You see, he told the people of Israel when they first sought from Samuel that we want a man king. 1 Samuel chapter 8, verses 10 through 21. God tells the people what they'll get. If you want a man king, you'll get someone who takes your sons and puts them in his service. He'll take your daughters also and put them in his service. A man king of Israel will take the best of your vineyards and olive yards and give them to his servants, or in the case of Ahab and Naboth's vineyard, keep it for himself. The people of Israel said, we want a man king who will fight our wars for us. God said, your man king will take your sons and have them fight his wars for him. God knew. Verse 19, and Pul, the king of Assyria, came against the land, probably at the invitation of Menahem, or possibly someone else wanted to be the king of Israel. 1,000 in the land, and Menahem gave Pul 1,000 talents of silver, that his hand might be with him to confirm the kingdom in his hand. Now this would be the first invasion of the Assyrian, and they will be back. You know, you can't pay off, and that's what Menahem's doing here, is buying peace. You cannot buy peace. The aggressor will spend the money that you give them, and then they'll be back for more. It's the same with the bully on a schoolyard. You youngsters, you don't let people take your lunch money, for example. You stand up to bullies, and you know, if you're afraid of him, ask your dad. Dad, teach me how to box. There's this guy that's stealing my lunch money at school. I'll bet your dad would be happy to teach you how to box. I can remember when I was a youngster, one of our neighbor kids sent me home with a bloody nose, crying, of course. And that evening, my dad was down on his knees, and he was showing me where to hold my hand to guard and where to go with my right hand. And it wasn't me who had the bloody nose the next time somebody's nose was bloodied. It was the neighbor kid. So stand up to bullies. A bully will continue to harass you until you do stand up to him. This would not be the last invasion of the Syrians, you see. And don't be confused. Assyrian and Syria are two nations. In fact, they're going to be fighting each other before we end this lecture today. But there's an invasion in our future. You see, the Assyrian is a type for the Antichrist. The Antichrist, one of his names is the Assyrian. And when he comes back claiming to be Jesus Christ in his role as Antichrist, there are going to be a lot of people taken in captivity by believing on him and worshiping him. Verse 20, and Menahem exacted the money of Israel, even of all the mighty men of wealth, this means property owners, of each man 50 shekels of silver to give to the king of Assyria. So the king of Assyria turned back and stayed not there in the land. They paid him off and he went back to Assyria. He'll be back for more at a later point in time. And you know, Judah was really bad about paying off the enemy to leave them alone. Very seldomly did you see that among the people of Israel, the 10 tribes to the north. When I say Israel is what I'm talking about. But again, when you buy peace, the aggressor will always be back for more. Verse 21, and the rest of the acts of Menahem and all that he did, are they not written in the book of the Chronicles of the kings of Israel? And you know, God had to be becoming very frustrated with the kings of Israel at this time. Time and time again, he sent prophet after prophet. And indeed, during these years, Isaiah, would be prophesying and telling Israel, you're going to go into captivity if you don't straighten up and start worshiping the God of heaven and earth. They didn't listen. Verse 22, and Menahem slept with his fathers, and Pekahiah his son reigned in his stead. The only one of the last six kings of the 10 northern tribes that his son took the throne. It won't be for long. Pekahiah means Yah has observed, and Yah is observing what's going on in the nation of Israel and Judah at this time. 23. In the 50th year of Azariah, also known as Uzziah, that's the one I started out by saying in our last lecture, we ended with the death of Azariah the leper. And you see here, he's outlived a lot of the kings of Israel. Azariah, king of Judah, Pekahiah, the son of Menahem, began to reign over Israel in Samaria and reigned 2 years. Again, becoming king of Israel at this time was almost like a death wish. They didn't live very long. Verse 24, and he did that which was evil in the sight of the Lord. Nothing different here. He departed not from the sins of Jeroboam, the son of Nebat, who made Israel to sin over and over again. And again, God sent prophet after prophet trying to get the people of Israel to come to their senses. They just wouldn't do it. Not only did Jeroboam have the golden calves, one in Dan and one in Bethel, all the Levites and the priests left Israel when they saw the golden calves and the idolatry of Jeroboam. They headed for Judah. So Jeroboam I would make his own priest, and any sort would do. The lowest sort of people he would make to be one of his priests, a priest of the house of Jeroboam, not a priest of Yahweh. He even went so far as to appoint his own feast day. The feasts were appointed by our Heavenly Father, but he made up his own feast day to be celebrated in the 8th month to compete with Sukkoth, which was celebrated in the 7th month. Verse 25, but Pekah, the son of Remaliah, a captain of his, conspired against him and smote him in Samaria, in the palace of the king's house, with Argob and Ariah, and with him 50 men of the Gileadites, and he killed him and reigned in his room or in his stead. Now, this verse really loses it. Pekah, by the way, means watch, and very similar to the name Pekahiah, the one he murdered and to take the throne away from him. But this Pekah was one who you needed to watch. This verse, as I said, kind of loses it in the translation. What happened was Pekah murdered Pekahiah. He also killed Argob and Ariah, who died trying to defend Pekahiah. And then it says, and with him, this is with Pekah, 50 men of the Gileadites, possibly were even royal bodyguards to Pekahiah. And here we see, again, corruption and chaos, the rule of the day in the 10 tribes to the north. 26. And the rest of the acts of Pekahiah and all that he did, behold, they are written in the book of the Chronicles of the kings of Israel. And as I said earlier, Israel is on a fast collision course with the captivity to the Assyrians. Isaiah is prophesying at this time what is about to come. 27. And in the 250th year of Azariah, king of Judah, Pekah, the son of Remaliah, began to reign over Israel and in Samaria and reigned 20 years. That's a very long number of years to reign for one of the kings of Israel, as we've seen. We've had some that have been in office for 6 months, one for 1 month. Now, Pekah is written of in Isaiah chapter 7, verse 4. He's one of the smoking firebrands that God prophesied through the prophet Isaiah would be coming against Jerusalem. Verse 28, "And he did that which was evil in the sight of the Lord. He departed not from the sins of Jeroboam, the son of Nebat, who made Israel to sin." Wouldn't listen to the prophets that God sent. Verse 29, "In the days of Pekah, king of Israel, came Tiglath-Pileser, king of Assyria." And you see, you pay them off and they leave, but they come back. "And took Ijon and Abel-Beth-Maacah and Jaona and Kadesh and Hazar and Gilead and Galilee, all the land of Naphtali, and carried them captive to Assyria." Now, this isn't the main captivity, but it is certainly a prelude to the captivity. Tiglath-Pileser is called Tilgath-Pileser in the book of Chronicles. Don't let that throw you. They are one and the same individual. Verse 30. "And Hoshea," here we are at our last king of the 10 northern tribes, "Hoshea, the son of Elah, made a conspiracy against Pekah, the son of Remaliah, and smote him, and slew him, and reigned in his stead in the 20th year of Jotham, the son of Uzziah." Again, you want to be the king of Israel? Well, all you have to do is murder the one sitting on the throne at this time. Don't forget to make a mental note to have some very good bodyguards in your employ. 31, "And the rest of the acts of Pekah and all that he did, behold, they are written in the book of the Chronicles of the kings of Israel." And now we shift gears back to what's going on in Judah. Verse 32, "In the second year of Pekah, the son of Remaliah, king of Israel, began Jotham, the son of Uzziah, king of Judah, to reign." Jotham, if you translate it, means Yahweh is perfect. Uzziah, again, the same as Azariah. He's the one who dared to offer incense to God, the function of the priest, and God struck him with leprosy. Verse 33, 35 years old was he when he began to reign, and he reigned 16 years in Jerusalem. And his mother's name was Jerusha, the daughter of Zadok. Jerusha means, the word is actually from a word that means to occupy, and it can be translated possessed as one who occupies a land, in other words. Zadok, very, very few individuals in Israel outside of the tribe of Levi were named Zadok. It was a very common priestly name and Levitical name, so possible that her father was of the tribe of Levi. 34. "And he did that which was right in the sight of the Lord." Well, there's very few going that way. "He did according to all that his father Uzziah had done," all that Azariah had done. And you can read about that in 2 Chronicles 27:2, that he did not attempt to offer incense in the temple as his father Uzziah had done. In other words, he did all the good things that his father Azariah, or also called Uzziah, had done. 35, "Howbeit the high places were not removed." These were places of illegal worship. Many of them, they worshiped Yahweh, the God of heaven and earth, but illegally. "The people sacrificed and burned incense still in the high places. he built the higher gate of the house of the Lord. This is to say he restored the gate of the court that was on the north side. This is the location where sacrifices were slain in preparation to be offered on the altar of burnt offering, or, well, depending on what type of sacrifice is how it was handled. But the sacrifices were slain at this higher gate mentioned in this verse. Verse 36, now the rest of the acts of Jotham and all that he did, are they not written in the book of the Chronicles of the kings of Judah? 2 Chronicles 27, we learn that he defeated the Ammonites in a war. He collected tribute from them and strengthened himself in the Lord. It's written in Chronicles 37. In those days the Lord began to send against Judah Rezin, the king of Syria, and Pekah, the son of Remaliah. Rezin is the other smoking firebrand that I mentioned a moment ago in Isaiah chapter 7, verse 4, Pekah, of course, being the other. Now you might ask, why, if Jotham was doing things right, did God send Pekah and Rezin against Judah? Well, you see, it was toward the end of Jotham's reign that he began to send them. Our next king of Judah is called Ahaz. Ahaz came a real close second to Manasseh as being the worst king of Judah. So that's what this is talking about. We're close to the end of Jotham's reign. 38, and Jotham slept with his fathers and was buried with his fathers in the city of David, his father. And Ahaz, his son, reigned in his stead. Jotham did many good things to strengthen Jerusalem and Judah. Many of these were earthly signs of prosperity, and he tended in his later years to begin to forget God. And that's the reason that God brought Pekah and Rezin against Jerusalem. Chapter 16, again, we come to the reign of Ahaz, king of Judah. In the 17th year, chapter 16, verse 1, in the 17th year of Pekah, the son of Remaliah, Ahaz, the son of Jotham, king of Judah, began to reign. Bullinger puts this period of time around 622 BC. There's an inscription on an ancient relic that Tilgath-Pileser, the king of Assyria, printed the name of the king of Judah as Jehoahaz. Jehoahaz, in the Hebrew tongue, has the part of Yah possessor is what Jehoahaz means. They dropped the Jeho from Jehoahaz, though, because this one was not worthy of even having any semblance of God in his name. We'll see why over the next chapter. Verse 2, 20 years old was Ahaz when he began to reign, and he reigned 16 years in Jerusalem. He only lived to be 36 years old, and did not that which was right in the sight of the Lord his God, like David his father. And boy, is that an understatement of understatements. We're going to see again that he ran a real close runner-up to Manasseh as far as being the worst king of Judah. One more verse and we'll stop for the day. But he walked in the way of the kings of Israel. He could have given some of the kings of Israel a lesson in idolatry. Yea, and made his sons to pass through the fire. We're talking about the practice of worshiping Molech, sacrificing his own flesh and blood by fire to the god of the heathen, according to the abominations of the heathen, whom the Lord cast out from before the children of Israel, referring to the Canaanites. Ahaz would be the first king of Judah to offer his own flesh and blood to Molech through fire sacrifice. He would later be followed by Manasseh, would do the same. Well, we'll come back and see what a wicked king of Judah was in Ahaz. And you know, as things go with the leader of the nation, usually so goes the nation. When you have a strong leader that keeps the people focused on worshiping the Lord, the people worship the Lord. Things go well. When you do things God's way, you can expect to receive His blessings. When you don't do things His way, do you think you have a right to expect His blessings? Of course not. Don't expect any either. Well, we'll come back and see how the reign of Ahaz goes, and again, we're getting very, very close to the end of the 10 tribes to the north. God divorces Israel and sends her into captivity to the Assyrians. Don't miss our next lecture. We got a short message. We'll ask you to listen a moment, won't you please?
1: The Mark of the Beast on CD is our free introductory offer to you. What is the Mark of the Beast? Many false teachers would have you believe it will be a tattoo on your forehead or a computer chip implanted under your skin. It's getting late in the game. You need to know what the Mark of the Beast is. As it's written in Revelation chapter 13, verse 8, many will be deceived. Christ said in Mark 13, 23, "Behold, I have foretold you all things." Jesus indeed told us how not to be deceived, and Pastor Arnold Murray takes you on a step-by-step study of God's Word concerning this critical subject. 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You may also mail your request to Shepherd's Chapel, P.O. Box 416, Gravette, Arkansas, 72736. Don't be deceived by Satan.
0: Welcome back. We're glad you could join back with us. Let's have the 800 number, please. 800-643-4645. That number good throughout Puerto Rico, the U.S., and Canada. If you have a prayer request that you'd like to call in to be possibly answered on the air, feel free to call that number and leave your question. Please don't ask questions about a specific individual, denomination, or organization by name. We teach God's Word in a positive manner. Throwing out negative about others by name serves no purpose. We simply won't do it. We'll let God's Word do the teaching, the correcting, and the healing. Do please keep your questions of a biblical nature. And if you're listening by shortwave radio or studying via the internet somewhere around the world that's unable to use that 800 number, your announcer at the end of the hour will give you our mailing address. Quite all right to mail your questions in, being the point. Got a prayer request? Well, we can do away with the 800 number. You don't need a telephone. You don't need paper and pencil and a mailing address. Talk to your Heavenly Father. Make time each day to go to Him in prayer. Tell Him that you love Him if you do. You can't con God, of course. Thank Him for the many blessings that He bestows upon you. And if you don't think you're getting any blessings, I promise you, you're taking those blessings for granted. Don't do that. It makes His day when you talk to Him, and you can talk to Him just like He's your flesh father. He's the closest relative that you have, and I encourage you to talk with your Heavenly Father. We do have these prayer requests. Father, we come united as one in the name of Your Son, Jesus Christ. Father, we ask You to look upon these. You know their needs, problem marriages, financial difficulties. You know, Father, if it is Your will, a special blessing on these. And we lift up our military troops who are in harm's way around the world. Father, watch over, guide, direct, touch, heal in Jesus' precious name. Amen, and thank you, Father. All right, let's get to some questions, see what's on the mind of folks around the country. First up today, we got Charles from Virginia. We will be in flesh bodies when the false Christ appears during the sixth trump. If I should die before that time and believe that Christ will return in the seventh trump, where as we will be in spiritual bodies, could I still be recognized as one of the elect? If I'm still living, I would definitely reject the false Christ for that period of time when he is reigning, and that's good. You know, there's a very slim difference between the definition of one of God's remnant and one of God's elect. But as you suppose, Charles, you have to be alive in the flesh to be one of God's elect. Why? Because you have to stand, you have to be delivered up to the synagogue of Satan, as it's called in Revelation 2:9 and Revelation 3:9, and witness with the Holy Spirit speaking through you, of course, against the Antichrist and for the true Christ. God promised, though, that there would always be a remnant to pass the truth down from generation to generation. And, you know, there's also an army that is going to return with Jesus Christ. Revelation chapter 19, you can read about that army. I know one sergeant that's going to be in that army and know him pretty well. Angelina in Pennsylvania. My name is Angelina. I am 10 years old and I live in Pennsylvania. I have a question. I was wondering if animals go to heaven when they die. At my old church, the pastor told me that they don't because they do not have a soul like we do. But I don't believe that because my God loves animals and he made them just like he made me. Well, God bless you, Angela and Angelina, and I admire you for standing up for what you believe, and you're not going to let some pastor tell you what you believe. You keep sticking to your guns, and you know, your relationship with your Heavenly Father is a very important relationship. Don't let some pastor tell you how it should be. Isaiah chapter 11, we are all in spiritual bodies at that time, and there are animals there. That's the reason, though, that we're in spiritual bodies. That's the reason that the wolf can lie down with the lamb. We don't have carnivorous animals anymore at that point. That means an animal that eats another animal. In Revelation chapter 4, verse 11, you stated that God loves animals, and you're right. Revelation 4:11, it states there that God created all things for his pleasure, and that includes animals. I know we're going to have animals in heaven. It wouldn't be heaven without animals, in my opinion. I know that you would agree with me, Angelina. Aaron in Ohio, when I go to heaven, will I have the same name, and will my papa and mama, this is obviously from a youngster as well, who is in heaven, know who I am? And this is Aaron from Ohio. And yes, your parents will know you. You will know your parents and your other family members. Ezekiel chapter 44, verse 25, which is in the millennium. The Zadok, who are God's elect, that get to live with him in the millennial temple for 1,000 years, can go outside of the millennial temple to help one of their immediate family members, like their mama or their papa, if they didn't take part in the first resurrection. Price to pay for it, they have to wait 7 days to go through a cleansing process. Why? Because they've been in contact with the dead, the spiritually dead. But the point there is that you have to know who your immediate family member was to go to them in an effort to help them. Dave in Kansas, how do I know I'm accepted by the Lord? I am terminally ill. Please give me scripture so I know what to do. Am I going to hell if I don't put the cigarettes down? Well, John chapter 3:16, Dave, tells you exactly what's required for you to be accepted of the Lord. John 3:16. And what do you have to do to be accepted of the Lord? You have to believe on his son, Jesus Christ. You know, cigarettes are unhealthy. I don't need to tell you that, obviously. but they're a sin against the flesh, not against your soul. Smoking cigarettes has nothing to do with John chapter 3, verse 16. Make a note of that, Dave, and God bless you. You're in our prayers. Irvin in Tennessee, do you have to belong to a certain church as long as I have God in my heart? Once again, John chapter 3, 16 says nothing about belonging to this church or that church. I am a recovering alcoholic, but I want to go to heaven. What should I do? What does God want of me? God wants you to love and serve him. Part of that, if you are an alcoholic, is staying sober. You know, God can't use a drunk. He has a certain weapons that he's going to use in the spiritual war against Satan. And believe me, he's not going to use a drunk. So get clean, get sober. Judy in Florida, please explain the earth ages and the creation of man. Wow, that covers a lot of territory, Judy. That's a tall order that you're asking there. And I'm going to kind of take the easy way out. I'm going to recommend that you order 3 CDs. That's approximately 3 hours of teaching on these very subjects, the creation of man and the three world ages. There's a 3 CD set that covers the first 6 chapters of Genesis. It does cover the three world ages, what happened in the garden, the creation, what happened in the Garden of Eden, and so on and so forth. And if you really want to go all out, there's one more CD called Three World Ages, 30506, which is on our suggested studies for new students that you can find on page 3 of every monthly newsletter. But those 4 CDs, and you'll have everything that you need to study the creation and the three world ages. You must understand the three world ages, or you'll never understand God's word entirely. Paul referred to it as the mystery, and it is a mystery to those who don't understand the three world ages. Jimmy in Georgia, was there another woman in the Garden of Eden other than Eve? Some try to explain the creation of the various races of people through a mythological character by the name of Lilith. And that's all Lilith is mythology. It's not biblical. But, you know, some people understand that you cannot take a man and a woman of the same race, one race, and then you have 3 or 4 different races that descend from them. That's biologically impossible. So that's the reason they had to come up with Lilith. And they'll come up with an apple tree in the garden. They'll come up with a lot of things other than teaching God's word as it is as to what actually happened in the Garden of Eden and the fact that God created all the races in Genesis chapter 1, with the exception of that of Eth Ha'adam, and he looked on him and he was pleased with his creation, it states at the end of Genesis chapter 1. Carol in Kentucky, my question comes from the book of Revelation chapter 20, verse 10. Satan will be tormented day and night forever. The book of Psalms, it says in part, evil will perish, cut off, and destroyed. Which is it? Tormented forever or perish and cut off? What is the difference? And I'll point out to you Ezekiel chapter 28 verses 18 and 19 where Satan is called the king of Tyrus there. And he was an archangel. God created him the full pattern. That means he was beautiful, full of wisdom and knowledge. And he was a pretty good Joe for a while. God even promoted him to be one of the cherubs that protects, excuse me, the mercy seat. And what happened? He got all puffed up in himself. He wanted to sit on the mercy seat rather than protect the mercy seat. Excuse me. And of course, that's reserved for Jesus Christ. But in Ezekiel 28, 18 and 19, God sentenced Satan to be turned to ashes from within. And, you know, that pretty much is cut off. That's forever and ever. That's the second death, the death of the soul, as it's recorded in Revelation chapter 20 after the great white throne judgment. Bowery in Arizona. In Isaiah 41, are the blessings for the nation, or can it be an individual as well? Christians seem to be outnumbered in the USA right now. Boy, have you got that right. It seems like things are getting worse and worse. God's blessing can be on an individual, or it can be on a nation. And it all depends on whether you're pleasing to God or whether you're not pleasing to God. We've seen in our study in the Kings that as the leader of the nation goes, generally that's how the nation goes. But you as an individual can also, if the nation's going south, that's my way of saying the wrong direction, if a nation is not pleasing God, how much more special is someone who does please God? And yes, you continue to receive his blessing. And what do we do for our nation? We pray for our nation. We pray for God to change the minds of the leaders so that the nation does receive the blessings of God. How do we receive his blessings? By doing things his way. And how do we know what is his way? Right here in his word, he gave us the instructions. Not many people reading the book. Deborah in Virginia, how many children did Lot have by his daughters, and how long were they living in that cave? It's not written how long they were living in the cave, but Deborah's referring to Genesis chapter 19, verses 37 and 38. And there were two children, one by his they were both of his daughters, of course. The firstborn of his daughters had a son and named him Moab, and of course that was Lot's own child, not his grandchild. And then also the younger daughter gave birth to a son as a result of taking seed from their father. She named him Ammon. They became two Adamic nations, the Moabite people and the Ammonites. D in Tennessee. Thank you, and well, you're welcome for the, it's a labor of love, believe me. D in Tennessee, here's your question. Can we talk to the disciples, not pray to them as we do to Father, like when Paul tells us he prays for us? Can we thank him for praying for us? Can they hear us? No, I don't think the disciples or anyone else who has been in the flesh and passed on can hear us in this dimension any more than we can hear them in the dimension that they're in, unless Father has a purpose in allowing that. So no, I don't think so. And I certainly wouldn't pray. You said not pray, but to talk to the disciples. What I would do is tell God, you know, thank you, God, for Paul. Thanks for sending Paul, who wrote most of the New Testament and gave us a lot of instruction in how to live in these flesh bodies. Ramona in Missouri, who is the good fig? And Ramona's talking, of course, about Jeremiah chapter 24, where we have two figs. This is an important key to the parable of the fig tree. And we learn there in Jeremiah 24 that there is one basket of good figs, but there was also a basket of naughty or evil figs. And that, of course, is part of the parable of the fig tree. The good figs are the tribe of Judah, the bad figs are the Kenites who claim to be of our brother Judah. Order of another suggested study for new students on page 3 of your monthly newsletter. It's called Parable of the Fig Tree. And in Matthew chapter 24, Jesus said, learn the parable of the fig tree. He didn't say, maybe you should get around to it. It's important that you do learn it. Lori in South Carolina, where in the Bible does it talk about the judgment of murderers? Deuteronomy chapter 19, Numbers chapter 35, we learn that someone who commits premeditated lie-in-wait homicide, the penalty is death. You let the nearest kinsman cast the first stone. Why? Because the murdered is with our Heavenly Father. God wants the murderer to be with him in heaven so that he can address the situation with them. New Testament, we have the first epistle of John, chapter 3, verse 15. We learn there that there is no salvation in the flesh for a murderer. And note I slowed down on in the flesh. We get a lot of letters from people. You said that God won't forgive a murderer. No, I didn't say God won't forgive a murderer. But his word, the first epistle of John, chapter 3, verse 15, states there is no salvation in the flesh. Again, why? God wants the murderer there with him in heaven. That's when the salvation issue will be discussed. Bruce in Minnesota, if I study with a language teacher, would this be a good way to learn Hebrew and Greek? And you mentioned a specific foreign language study, but I'm not going to promote them on our television program. The point is, can you learn Hebrew and Greek through studying? Yes, you can, but actually, I think that's a great waste of time. Learning Greek or Hebrew when you have works such as the Strong's Concordance, which allows you to take the King James, any word in the King James Version Bible back to the original Hebrew in the Old Testament, Greek in the New Testament. So you'd be a lot better off, I think, spending that time that you were going to spend learning Greek. It takes years, you know, sometimes to learn a language. And then you might ask yourself, well, what kind of Hebrew would I be learning? Would that help me take up a copy of the Masorah, which is written in Hebrew? Would you be able to read it even if you studied modern Hebrew? Jessica in Georgia, how can I take communion? I don't know how or when. Please help. We conduct a communion service for the television audience twice a year, or you can obtain a CD, 30563, which is a communion service. Have a piece of soda cracker, red wine, any red wine, or grape juice, and take communion with the pastor as he leads you on that. I'm out of time. I love you all a great deal. Why? Because you enjoy studying our Father's Word in depth. We are brought to you by your tithes and offerings. If we've helped you, help us keep coming to you and to reach out to others who are lost in this world of darkness. One thing that's most important, though, beloved, it's this. You stay in His Word every day. Every day in your Father's Word is a good day, even with trouble. Do you know why? It's because Jesus Yeshua is the living Word.
1: 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We invite you to join us for the next in-depth Bible study each weekday at the same time. Thank you for watching today's program, and God bless you.

Genesis 1:46, the first six chapters in God's Word. The world that was. Did you realize there was a world age before this one? Same old world, different age. The creation itself. When were the races created? You see, all the races were created separately, and you'll find that documented in these particular CDs. How and what was the sin in the garden? It will be discussed in this series also. This is a must for the serious Bible scholar, for if you do not understand how it was in the beginning, you certainly will never understand the end. I think you will find this series very rewarding and certainly will answer questions that no doubt you have always wondered about. Genesis 1:46. Hey, I know you're going to enjoy this series.

0: Welcome to the Shepherd's Chapel Network Family Bible Study Hour with Pastor Arnold Murray. Wisdom is understanding God's Word. Pastor Murray's unique teaching approach brings God's Word alive with meaning as he takes you on a chapter-by-chapter, verse-by-verse study of God's letter to you, the Bible. And now here is Pastor Arnold Murray.
1: Good day to you. God bless you. Say welcome to the Shepherd's Chapel. Welcome to this family Bible study hour. Back in our Father's Word, the book of Acts. We're going to pick it up with chapter 17, verse 27 here in a moment. You'll remember in that 26th verse that we closed with in the last lecture when we ran out of time, it stated there, and concerning our Heavenly Father, and hath made of one blood all nations of men for to dwell on all the face of the earth, and hath determined the times before appointed and the bounds of their habitation, set the boundaries. Now, every child knows that God is the potter and we're the clay, not the blood, the clay. And as you can read in, as an example in the New Testament, Romans chapter 9, verse 21 and 22, that if God can make whatever he wants to out of the same piece of clay, if he wants to make a flower pot and a chamber pot out of the same lump of clay, he can make it. And then he described Isaac and Esau and then Pharaoh. Okay. God takes that same lump of clay and designs and created man in the beginning. But this word blood, as I stated yesterday, even Scofield was intelligent enough to catch it. And that's going a long way, giving a lot of credit. Okay. But any child knows that God took clay and formed man, not blood. So let that sink in right real good. The word blood is in no manuscript, no set of manuscripts. So with that having been said, a word of wisdom from our Father, Acts 17, verse 27, after the statement, remember, he's talking on Mars Hill to a bunch of heathen. And he's saying God created the heavens and the earth, and he created man, and now we pick it up as he's teaching these people, 27, that they should seek the Lord. That's what you should hunt for, if haply they might feel after him and find him, though he be not far from every one of us. In other words, Father's everywhere. I am that I am. And, of course, here on Mars Hill, what he did, he went up to this one altar they had to the unknown God. He said, that's the God I teach. Verse 28, for in him, in our Father, we live and move and have our being, as certain also of your own poets have said, and he speaks of Artatus, have said, for we are also his offspring. Now, it's important that you pick up on the word offspring here. It is the word genos, which means we're of his kind. Now, that's important. Where you drop the word blood and bring in clay, and God created man in his own image, meaning the same kind. That does not mean you're gods. It means you belong to God. Many people in misinterpretations get in much trouble by their likeness, in as much as they, like if you've seen Christ, the Savior, you've seen God, perfect image thereof. So what we're leading up to here is you're up here worshiping sticks and stones and junk instead of worshiping God that looks like we do. In other words, again, I'll repeat, if you've seen Christ, you've seen the Father. That's the point. Genos, kind, race, whatever you want to call it. Verse 29. For as much then as we are the offspring of God, he looks like us and we're his offspring, we ought not to think that the Godhead is like unto gold or silver or stone graven by art and man's device. In other words, we're of the same kind. You don't look for some object. He is. God is. And certainly Inasmuch as God created the heavens and the earth, the things you whittle an idol out of, he created. Verse 30. And the times of this ignorance God winked at. He kind of tolerated it. He overlooked it, would be better. But now commandeth all men everywhere to repent. Repent when? After Christ was born of Mary and paid that price on the cross, then certainly it was time for people to repent and to accept Messiah, the Savior, Father's only begotten Son. 31, because he hath appointed a day in the which he will judge the world in righteousness by that man whom he hath ordained. That's Christ, of course. Whereof he hath given assurance unto all men, in that he hath raised him from the dead. Now, naturally, this is going to cause a little consternation among the Epicureans and the Stoics here, because some of them, they don't believe in life after death. One, even just the soul, not the man. So this is going to cause a little trouble. That's going to be a big step for them. Yet it's true, every word of it. Verse 32, and when they heard of the resurrection of the dead, some mocked, and others said, we will hear thee again on this matter. I mean, there were a bunch of philosophers. They came here to Mars Hill every day to hear new things. And boy, they had heard something new from Paul. 33, so Paul departed from among them. 34, howbeit certain men clave unto him, and believed. They heard that word. Among the which was Dionysus, the Areopagite, and a woman named Damaris, which is a heifer, like a and others with them. That you're always going to find believers. There are certain people the Holy Spirit's going to touch. They're going to see the truth, and they're going to believe. And certainly, that's what makes it all worthwhile, because of the presence of the Holy Spirit. But here, I want you to visualize Paul on a mission appointed by the Holy Spirit. Went right to Athens, and went right up to the place where the philosophy took place. They had a lot of time to waste, and preached the Word of God. Chapter by chapter, verse by verse, laying it out just like it is. And sure enough, he received some believers, as the word will always produce. Chapter 18 and verse 1. After these things, Paul

You want to take note of that because it's probably the last time you will see it. After that, the wife will always be mentioned first. Why? She was the better preacher. And Paul had great respect. He would even give her a pet name, Prisca. And so it was. Verse 3. And because he was of the same craft, Paul the same as theirs, he abode with them and wrought. He worked with them. For by their occupation, they were tent makers. And so was Paul. Paul was a tent maker. He was not a burden to the church, in as much as wherever he went, he earned his keep. Verse 4. And he reasoned in the synagogue every Sabbath. He taught there and persuaded the Jews and the Greeks, both the Gentiles and the children of Israel. He taught them. Verse 5. And when Silas and Timotheus, or Timothy, were come from Macedonia, Paul was pressed in the spirit and testified to the Jews that Jesus was Christ. He was the Messiah. And he brought that forth and knowing of a fact. Why? Because God had struck him, Christ had struck him down on the road to Damascus. And there he was, Damascus meaning tame heifer, just like the lady's name in the last verse of the last chapter. But he didn't hold back. He boldly taught and brought forth that word of God, even as he worked, and he presented Christ as Messiah. Verse 6, listen what happens. And when they opposed them, and when they opposed themselves and blasphemed, he shook his raiment and said unto them, your blood be upon your own heads. I am clean. From henceforth I will go unto the Gentiles. And this is all right. That was part of his mission. And inasmuch as Israel was dispersed among the Gentile, that was fine. That's why God gave him the threefold ministry to the kings and the queens of the ethnos themselves, Gentiles, and the house of Israel. He always taught in a way that it was meaningful, basically, to whomsoever would listen. But how did he handle this? They were pretty rough. They would not receive it. Did he back down? You know, this is something you want to realize, that the controversy in this world is between Satan and our Heavenly Father. We win. Okay. If you have the Father on your side, you've got nothing to worry about. We win, always. For he did a wonderful thing through the Son, when the Son still walked this earth as the living Word. He gave us power over all of our enemies. So you don't have to be afraid of anyone. You simply learn how to exercise the power that God has bestowed upon you if you're Christian enough to use it. So Paul, he gets dressed down here pretty good, but he practiced a little tough love, shook the dust off his feet and his raiment, and he's out of there. Verse 7. And he departed thence and entered into a certain man's house named Justus. This, in some translations, this is Titus. One that worshiped God, whose house joined hard to the synagogue. It was right next door. And so it is. Verse 8. And Crispus, that's old Curly, the chief ruler of the synagogue, believed on the Lord with all his house. And many of the Corinthians, hearing, believed and were baptized. They were baptized as what? Christians and Christmans, as it continued. And Paul boldly would bring forth this word, the holy word. It would always produce. If it didn't, hey, the Father told you, kick the dust off your feet, march on. Verse 9. How could Paul be so bold? Well, listen to it. Verse 9. Then spake the Lord to Paul in the night by a vision. This comes from Almighty God. Be not afraid, but speak, and hold not thy peace. Verse 10. For I am with thee, and no man, I repeat, no man

0: shall set on thee to hurt thee, for I have much people in this city. That's the shepherd giving instructions to the under shepherd. Now, you know, when the Holy Spirit is with you, and when God instructs you to teach, don't you ever slack off. Don't ever pull away, and don't fear anything as long as you're teaching God's word, chapter by chapter, verse by verse. Never apologize for it, for you have Almighty God with you. That's his promise, and God keeps his promises. So that's why Paul can rest assured. He said, hey, lay it on them. I've got lots of people out there that'll support you, and I am here. That's very encouraging. It's something you need to lean on occasionally whenever you might be a little doubtful about situations. Our Father's on the throne. We've got the victory. He is with us. He will never leave us. He will never forsake us. Verse 11. And he continued there a year and 6 months teaching the word of God among them. And probably at the same time he wrote 1st and 2nd Thessalonians. And maybe even the book of Hebrew, the time would be about right for it, but be that as it may, this was where he spent this time, 12. And when Gallio, that's a man who lives by milk, how about that name, was the deputy of Achaia, which means trouble, the Jews made insurrection with one accord against Paul and brought him to the judgment seat. And here when you go right down, I mean, this is where the head law is distributed, right down to the pavement or the judgment seat it is called. And this is where great things are decided. What are they gonna say? 13, saying, this fellow persuadeth men to worship God contrary to the law, contrary to the Roman law. Okay, let's get this straight. 14, and when Paul was now about to open his mouth, Gallio said unto the Jews, if it were a matter of wrong, if it was a crime, or wicked lewdness, O ye Jews, reason would that I should bear with you. In other words, if this man had committed what I would call a crime, I might listen to you. But what it's saying is, get on out. I'm not listening to you. Don't want to hear it. God protecting Paul. Okay. Verse 15, God uses whomever he chooses to accomplish what is necessary. 15, but if it be a question of words and names, that's theology, and of your law, look ye to it, for I will be no judge of such matters. You're out of here. Okay. Our Father, again, in control, he assured Paul, don't be afraid of any man, get out there and plow deep. Verse 16, and he drave them from the judgment seat. He run them out. Paul's enemies, I mean, just put them in high gear right on out of their clean house. They didn't have a leg to stand on. Verse 17, then all the Greeks, that's the Gentiles, took Sosthenes, we'll say it here, the chief ruler of the synagogue, and beat him before the judgment seat, and Gallio cared for none of those things. I mean, it was none of his business. If it was a crime, fine. If it's religion, not going to do it. But they still beat the ruler of the synagogue, who was a good man. But do you know something? God will take care of it. God will take care of them. I'd kind of hate to be in their shoes. You want to always remember that. Vengeance belongeth to our Father. Occasionally, he intends that we take it. But basically, overall, he exercises the vengeance. You don't have to. Verse 18, and Paul, after this, tarried there yet a good while, and then took his leave of the brethren, and sailed thence into Syria, and with him, catch this now, I warned you, Priscilla and Aquila, woman first, then the man, having shorn his head in Cenchreae, for he had a vow. And no doubt it's the vow of a Nazarite. And what he's saying here, I got to be in Jerusalem on Pentecost Day. That's what the vow is of a Nazarite. Okay, so Paul has taken this vow, and he'll hang to it. Again, always remember the Holy Spirit has a purpose in everything, and he also has a purpose in this. Numbers chapter 6, verse 18, kind of will discuss the vow of a Nazarite a little bit if you wish to make a home study. Otherwise, we proceed on. Verse 19. And he came to Ephesus and left them there, but he himself entered into the synagogue and reasoned with the Jews. Always teaching. He left Priscilla and Aquila there, but on he went teaching that word. Verse, why? Well, God, the Lord had told him to. He said, you speak and you teach it. I'm with you. Don't be afraid of anything. Verse 20. And when they desired him to tarry longer time with them, he consented not. Well, he's got a vow. He's got the vow of the Nazarite. 21. But bade them farewell, saying, I must by all means keep this fast that cometh in Jerusalem, but I will return again unto you if God will. That's important, if God will. And he sailed from Ephesus. Naturally, the feast, no doubt, that he had to be at was Pentecost, okay, to fulfill his vow as a Nazarite. Verse 22. And when he had landed at Caesarea, and gone up and saluted the church, he went down to Antioch. 23, and after he had spent some time there, he departed and went over all the country of Galatia and Phrygia in order, strengthening all the disciples. It would be about 16.6 miles in a circle there. And so it was that he was always busy, always taking that word. And this is why it's your responsibility when a person is hungry for direction and they seek you out, you should always plant that seed of truth whereby they have that hope and guidance, not from you, but from the word of God. Verse 24, continuing. And a certain Jew named Apollos, born at Alexander, an eloquent man, meaning he was quite a speaker, a real gentleman, and mighty in the scriptures, what a scholar, came to Ephesus. He was a preacher and a teacher, but know this, he's coming from Asia Minor, where Paul was not allowed to go. Holy Spirit wouldn't let him go there, turned him away from Asia. But here comes Apollos, and is he familiar with the Old Testament? I'll say that, it would be the scriptures of that day. He was quite a scholar in them, but all he had heard was the baptism of John. He had not heard yet Messiah, but knowing the scripture the way he knew them, it would be no problem at all for Priscilla and Aquila to instruct him concerning Messiah. Verse 25, this man was instructed in the way of the Lord, and being fervent in the Spirit, he spake and taught diligently the things of the Lord, knowing only the baptism of John. In other words, knowing only, repent, for the Lord shall appear. That's of John the Baptist. That's, and you got to remember, here he was from Asia Minor, Turkey, that area back in there. They didn't have television then. They didn't have radio. It took a long time for word to get around that Messiah had appeared in Jerusalem. Verse 26. And he began to speak boldly in the synagogue. Whom, when Aquila, here we've got the husband first, and Priscilla had heard, they took him unto them and expounded unto him the way of God more perfectly. In other words, they brought him up to date about Christ, the crucifixion, the resurrection, and even probably the death of John the Baptist, of which he knew, repent. But in knowing the scripture, it would be easy for him, with the aid of Priscilla and Aquila, to remember Isaiah chapter 7, verse 14, a virgin shall conceive and bear a son, and you will call him Emmanuel. In Psalms 22, every word spoken from the cross, and some that are not written, but are written in Psalms 22, of exactly what happened on the cross, he knew that. So it was easy. It would be hard-pressed to even call him a convert because he already knew these things. It's just that he had to be brought up to date concerning the crucifixion and the way that the Lord had led these ones. The Lord used these tent makers to reach this one who was a fantastic scholar. Planting that seed would be very valuable in this case to the work and the ministry of Almighty God. Verse 27, and when he was disposed to pass into Achaia, the brethren wrote, exhorting the disciples to receive him. They gave him a letter of recommendation, who, when he was come, helped them much which had believed through grace. Again, knowing the scripture the way he did, it made him instantly a fantastic teacher, even of the word, simply that coming to its fulfillment with and in this one, the Lord Jesus Christ, the Messiah, the one everyone had waited on, the one that paid the price on the cross, that through John's teaching of repentance and Christ paying the price on the cross, whomsoever will, in obeying and loving him, finds that grace and that mercy at the foot of that cross to find salvation and eternal life forever on the repentance of all sins and serving God with joy and with blessings. Don't ever forget, it was the Holy Spirit of God himself that spoke to Paul in this same chapter and said, I'm with you. Don't fear any man. I'll be with you. And then, of course, we know, as it is written, this same Paul would write in the 13th chapter of the great book of Hebrews, I will never leave you, I will never forsake you. How precious the very words of God as he continues. Verse 28, to continue and complete the chapter. For he mightily convinced the Jews, and that publicly showing by the scriptures that Jesus was Christ. This one that had no knowledge until Aquila and Priscilla instructed him that Christ had appeared. But in being so eloquent in the scriptures and such a scholar, it was easy for him to teach Jesus Christ as Messiah. For it was written from Deuteronomy, one as Moses would appear to the people, would be that prophet that God would lead and would direct. And all the way back, even if you would, to the great book of Genesis, in chapter 3, verses 15, 16, that the serpent, that old serpent, would bruise Christ's heels, but Christ would bruise the head of the serpent. That's to say, the devil. That's one of the names of Satan. And that conspiracy continues to this day. And you overcome wickedness with truth, with loving the Father and knowing he's going to protect you when you use common sense in instructions as he instructs us from the Word of God. What a counselor we have in him, and what a loving Father that he would send us this letter recording these acts of the apostles whereby we know how to act ourselves to bring forth the word of God, to comfort people everywhere. God loves you. God's only begotten Son paid that awesome price on the cross, shedding his blood even, that on repentance you could attain and receive eternal life because you love him. And certainly he returns that love and blessings. What a Savior to have, and what a beautiful message, the Word of God, in the simplicity in which Christ would teach it through Paul and through Peter, through the apostles, all of them, their acts. It's a wonderful thing to behold the very Word of God. How precious it is. Chapter 19, we'll get a verse or so here. And it came to pass, this verse 1, and it came to pass that while Apollos was at Corinth, Paul, having passed through the upper coast, came to Ephesus, and finding certain disciples, he joined in with them. Verse 2, he said unto them, have you received the Holy Spirit since you believed? Question. And they said unto him, we have not so much as heard whether there be an Holy Spirit. In other words, that's like saying, what is it? What are you talking about? So, and the teaching of that Holy Spirit in the coming, as it happened in Acts chapter 2, the promise that Christ made, that's how you can know he is with you. When he told those apostles, don't leave Jerusalem on the 40th day, he said, don't leave until you receive the Comforter. And that Comforter came on Pentecost Day, the very same feast now that Paul has taken the vow of the Nazarite to be at that place when that Pentecost comes to pass. And with the directions of the Holy Spirit on that Pentecost Day that brought forth that cloven tongue, which was the absolute evidence of the presence of the Holy Spirit. Man can't produce that. Only God can. And we read of that and studied it. And if you haven't, it was not a secret tongue or an unknown tongue. That tongue spoken on Pentecost Day by the Holy Spirit is the same that will be spoken by God's elect when the Holy Spirit speaks through them, as it is written in Mark chapter 13, when they're delivered up before the false Messiah. That's why it's ever so important that you know and understand that. Because God says and states, don't you even premeditate or think about what you're going to say, because you are not going to do the talking. The Holy Spirit will. And that way the whole world at that trial will be able to hear the testimony of the Lord Jesus Christ through his election, through his servants. And that's why it's so important that those believers have that Holy Spirit. All right, don't miss the next lecture. We'll pick it up here. Listen a moment, won't you please?
1: 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There is no need for you to be deceived. Christ said in Mark 13, 23, behold, I have foretold you all things. 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
0: And there we are back again. Let's have the 800 number, please. 1-800-643-4645. That number is good from Puerto Rico, throughout the U.S., Alaska, Hawaii, all over Canada. If the Spirit moves, you got a question, share it. Won't you do that? Please never ask a question about a particular reverend, denomination, or organization. We do not judge people. God is the judge. That's all we need, is his judgment. And you are to discern, though. You discern who you listen to, how you act, and how you follow the word of God. That's spiritual discernment. That also is a gift of the Holy Spirit, is to spiritually discern. And how precious it is. We thank him for that. Those of you that listen by shortwave around the world, it's always a pleasure hearing from you. Your announcer at the end of the hour will give you our mailing address. Got a prayer request? You don't need that number. You don't need an address. Why? God knows what you're thinking. Right now, he does. So what you need to do is let him know you love him, because that's what he wants from you. Hosea chapter 6, verse 6. I don't want your burnt offerings. I want your love. That's mercy, grace. And when you do, return that love and follow him, makes his day. And you can stand by to know the will of God will be done. So let's approach his throne. Father, around the globe we come. We ask that you lead, guide, direct, Father, touch in Yeshua's precious name. Amen. Okay, and question time. We're going to go with Jade Dean, I think it is, from Pennsylvania. It may be Jackie. I'm going to say Jade Dean, though. From Pennsylvania, can you expound on Psalms 89, verse 37, where it changes from blessings to rejections in the next verse? What has just been described, if I remember correctly, is the kingdom of God. The beauty of it, the wonder of it, the blessings of it. But then following that 37th verse, you have a Selah. Do you know what that means? It means stop the music. Meditate. Think on what I just said. Because I'm going to show you now, I'm going to connect to it what the people are really doing. And naturally, in this case, it was negative. Selah always means stop and think. I'm going to make a connection. Whether a question was asked, it's going to be answered. Whether a statement was made, his information he wants you to retain will follow. Absorb it, and it will answer the question or give you a situation. If that's the way you study Psalms. Evans from Pennsylvania. If I were to purchase silver coins that were wrapped in plastic, would I be able to trade with them? Silver is a precious metal, okay, and naturally, I would be very cautious. Many times silver that is in plastic has it means it's a proof set or something of that nature, and you're going to pay a great deal more than the value of the precious metal. And when you get ready to turn it, all it's going to bring is what precious metal is selling for on that particular day. So all I'm saying, naturally, silver, as long as it is silver, you want to be very careful, because a lot of coins today are not pure silver. They're clad, and you've got to be aware of that. Example, most quarters or dimes printed after 64 are not silver. So you got to watch that very close. But silver is a precious metal. And when it comes time that you have to either worship the Antichrist or receive any monetary blessings, it's nice to have something to trade with, because people will always trade for something precious. Sherry from Arkansas, can you please further explain how Kenites can be a race? They could only be one half human if Satan was Cain's father. And how does this follow if the races were created on the sixth day or the eighth day? Well, because they are. It's what the Hebrew word means. Take your Strong's Concordance and check it out. What does it say the word Kenite means? And I think it's 70:17 from 70:14, and I'm going by memory, so don't quote me here. You would find that it says an offspring or a child of Cain. They're Cain's descendants. And the Bible makes it very clear that they're still with us. They are the tares mentioned by Jesus Christ himself in Matthew chapter 13. And in John chapter 8, verse 44, Christ even mentions the Kenites and who their father is. You might say, well, where did he say that? He said the first murderer. Who was the first murderer? It was Cain. He said, you are of your father, the devil, and the deeds of your father you will do, unless they convert to a child of God, okay, to be a child of God. So, you know, to a linguist, to say document that the Kenites are a race is kind of who's buried in Grant's tomb, okay? Kenite's a Kenite. It's the offspring of Cain. Bob from Iowa, please explain the white throne judgment. The great white throne judgment comes to play after the millennium, not until. There is a judgment from the Book of Life if you pass before that seventh trump, whereby it decides which side of the gulf you will, of paradise that you will be on, whether you overcame or did not. You're judged from the Book of Life. But the Great White Throne Judgment is the final judgment, and you can read of it in Revelation chapter 20. I think it's very important that you know what you're judged by. And if I remember right, there are two verses that emphasize what you're judged by at the end of the millennium. Because knowing you were in spiritual bodies for 1,000 years, hearing Christ and God's elect teach nothing but pure, straight, golden truth, that you are judged there by your works. W-O-R-K-S, works. And you will find that listed in two verses, that the Great White Throne Judgment, you're judged by your works. And many would say, well, I can't understand that. Well, if you took part in the first resurrection, you're not in the Great White Throne Judgment other than payday, because you've already overcome. James from Mississippi, I love your teaching. You're very welcome. I would like to know what cast thy bread upon the waters, for thou shalt find it after many days, in Ecclesiastes. Well, it means basically that, you know, what happens when you cast your bread on waters? It floats away. It goes on down and shares it with, and if it is a truth or a good deed, it is symbolically the same thing. It will go, probably the person may not even say thank you. But it's still written. It's in the book, that good deed you did. And as it is written in the New Testament, righteous acts cover a multitude of sins. Okay, so it's in the book, that good deed, and it's going to come back to you. And you will receive credit for it, whether man gives it to you or not. God will. That's why he's judged, thank goodness, and not some man. Roger from Oklahoma. Once saved, always saved. Is this statement true? You know, we get this question quite often, and it's really very simple. It is true that who does the saving? Christ does. And when Christ saves you, the way you maintain that salvation is on repentance. Don't ever say salvation doesn't work, because you're saying Christ doesn't work. And you will be corrected severely in some cases, because you're mocking and putting Christ down, where he paid an awesome price that salvation is there for you. So you don't get saved again. Once you're saved, you're always saved, unless you fail to repent of your sins. If you fail to repent of your sins and maintain your salvation, you're going to hell. Okay. So, but it is true that once that salvation is done, it's there for you as long as you will repent and cultivate your salvation. By that I mean water it. Cultivate it, grow it, protect it. It's precious. But it takes, in these flesh bodies, we fall short. You need to repent. And when you repent, God then erases it, and he's, I don't want to hear about it again. And so it is. Larry from Georgia, I need you to help me understand 2 Peter chapter 3, verse 10, and the 21st chapter of Revelation as to where we spend 1,000 years with Christ and eternity in heaven. If this earth and the present heaven still exist, I can't see how this is possible, as I understand scripture referring to above. I don't mean this argumentative, but I just need some help. I do appreciate and respect your ministry. Well, good, Larry. 2 Peter chapter 3, verse 10, what does it say is going to burn up? It says the elements. Do you know what the elements are? They're the rudiments. Stachyon in the Greek tongue. It means the bad stuff of this earth is going to burn up, and only the good is going to be left. Larry, you're good. And Georgia is good. But anything that is negative in Georgia, that is of Satan, it's going to go up in smoke. Okay. But just like as the three Hebrew children were in the fiery furnace, heated seven times hotter than necessary, Nebuchadnezzar looked in and he said, what do I see in there? And we put in three and I see four. I see those Hebrew children and I see the Son of God in there with them. They weren't even singed. There wasn't a hair on their head singed, nor was their clothing even had smoke on it. God takes care of his own. And that has reference to the very verse you're talking about. 2 Peter chapter 3, verse 10. Now, the word world there, you need to know it means, the word in the Greek is aeon. It means age. You need to get your Strong's Concordance and do a little work on that. Check out elements. Understand what it is that burns. God isn't mad or angry at his children. He's angry at those that offend. And if I were you, I would read the closing verses of Hebrews chapter 12, where it speaks of God being a consuming fire. But it says there, just before you get to the last verse, which declares him a consuming fire in Hebrews 12, it stipulates that there is a rock, and there's a great shaking both in heaven and earth coming, and you, if you're on that rock, you can't be hurt. Do you know what that rock is? It's Christ. When you're in Christ and he's in you, you will not be hurt when that shaking and that destruction, inasmuch as it's God, the consuming fire, it's the Holy Spirit burning negative, but with you, the Holy Spirit warms your heart, loves you. You got no problem. Okay, Sheldon from Connecticut, Companion Bible, a question, Appendix 162, was Christ on an upright stake at crucifixion? Who crucified Christ? Well, the Romans did. The Kenites brought it to pass, but the Romans crucified him. Caesar had an order. Anytime there was a crucifixion, they were crucified on a Roman cross. Or it would have taken a special letter from Caesar to do it any differently. So naturally, it was a Roman cross because the Romans are the ones that brought about the crucifixion of the Lord Jesus Christ. Okay. Our Heavenly Father expects us, in the simplicity in which the word is given, to use common sense to understand the word of God. For common sense is true wisdom, and wisdom all comes from God. Sometimes people try to make things too difficult when common sense can answer the question. The scripture always will. Question for Pastor Murray. Dear Pastor Murray, I have been blessed by your, thank you. I've learned so much. Okay, I'm trying to get to your question. Please provide scripture to help explain how Noah's took two male and two female of each of the races on the ark. The New Testament in 1 Peter says eight members of Noah's family is mentioned. there were eight Adamic souls only. All the rest of them were Gentiles. Eight Adamic souls that were saved on the ark. But as you read in Genesis chapter 6, God told Noah, take two of every flesh aboard the ark. He created all the races on the sixth day, and he looked and it was good. You know, it is time that people used a little common sense. Genetics documents the fact that not all men came from one parent, that we are different peoples. Why? God created us different, and that's good. Each race having its own dignity, respect, and life in Almighty God. But he said, take two of every flesh aboard the ark, and so he did. And so they survived that flood, and so it is. Genesis chapter 6. Jan from Tennessee, question, when the sixth seal trump vial are done, will all three pretty much happen at the same time? The answer is no. Okay. The seals are the truth that you seal in your mind so you recognize the trumps when they come to pass. The vials are the wrath of God that is poured out. The wrath of God, all the wrath vials are very on a very short period of time because it's the wrath of God at the very end. But when you get to the sixth seal, what it teaches you to look for, and you see the action of the sixth trump, and then there is the sixth vial, that's 666. That's when Satan appears as the false Messiah. That's why his number is 666. Then they consummate there, and that brings about the end, okay? The book of Revelation is very specific on that. The scripture that declares this is fantastic, and it's something you need to absorb and make a study of is the great book of Revelation. The word revelation means to reveal or to make known. Don't ever let some would-be preacher tell you we're not to understand the book of Revelation because he shows his ignorance to the interpreting the language that revelation, apocalypse, whatever language you want to say it in, means to reveal or uncover truth. Dewey from Tennessee, please ask Pastor Murray to explain Zechariah chapter 5, verses 5 through 11. I've been studying with the chapel for about 10 years. I'm 72 years old now, and I've learned as much as I have in the past 10 years as ever. This has got me, I'm glad. I'm glad you enjoy studying. Zechariah chapter 5 is where Zechariah was showing a woman, which is Mystery Babylon. She's in an ephah, which is a basket, and she's between heaven and earth, and she's got two unclean birds holding her, and she deals in commerce and many other things, and she's coming to earth, the old sister, that you can read of the same woman basically in Revelation chapter 17, but fascinating. It truly is. But there's also a lid, a zinc lid that goes on that ephah that shuts her in if you know the truth, okay? Marion from Florida. Pastor Murray, be it the father of, it happens to be the father today. I'm Marion Matthews at age 56. I'm now hearing God's word with understanding thanks to your teaching. I'm encouraged to share words of understanding with others, and I feel are lost within the word. And am I too old to witness, for my memory fails me sometimes? Will you please provide me with scripture of confidence? Well, probably 1 Corinthians chapter 10, verse 13. I'll say it again. 1 Corinthians chapter 10, verse 13. But God's word is like a novel. It's about one man's family, Adam. It goes all the way through the Word of God, and when he comes in contact with other people, and how that Christ would come through that one. And when you look at the Word of God in that respect, it flows in your mind. It's easier to remember and the simplicity in which Christ teaches. But always be willing to share. And this is one of the reasons I truly love for everyone to have a strong concordance. One from our library. There's many that are not too good. But from our library, you got the best, okay? And it will help you find any scripture you want to look for in the Bible, basically. Pretty easy. If you can work a Webster's Dictionary, you can work it. And it will help you to find scripture that you want to share with somebody. And never be ashamed to say, I don't know, but I know how to check it out and look it up, and I'll get the answer for you. And therefore, you take the Strong's Concordance and you're equipped to do that most often. Michael from Oklahoma, I enjoy you're so welcome. I have a question. In Revelation 22, verse 2, it talks of the river that comes from beneath the throne, and on both sides are fruit trees that are for our meat, and the leaves are for to heal the nations. Is Israel to inherit the earth? This is where the throne of God is, and he loves all of his children. Go on, read chapter 21, verses 20 through 24. You got all of the tribe of Israel right there around the throne, but who's this coming here over the hill? They have kings with them. It's the ethnos, that's the ethnic people. And there's food there for them too. What this is saying is God is fair to all his children that overcome. There's not going to be anything that offends or worries or hinders. We're one happy family in the Lord. And God has all of his children. The word nations in the Greek tongue is ethnos. And our word ethnicity comes from that, meaning the ethnic peoples coming to worship God. And they even have their own kings and queens, which you can recognize them today. Those kings and queens of the ethnos know the truth. They know that the Antichrist is coming first. They're going to witness against him. I'm out of time. I love you all because you enjoy studying our Father's Word, chapter by chapter, verse by verse. Most of all, though, you know what? God loves you for it. He's your Father. And when you read the letter he has sent to you with understanding, it makes his day. And when you make his day, boy, is he going to make yours. You're going to receive a blessing. Don't you ever forget it. We're brought to you by your tithes and offerings. If we have helped you, you help us keep coming to you. Once you do that, you bless God. He will always bless you. But most important, though, and you listen to me and you listen good. Every day in his word is a good day, even with trouble. Do you know why that is? It's real simple. Because Jesus, Yeshua, is the living word.
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The Book of James. James is a book that I know you'll enjoy because it is written, when you rightly divide it, to those that are scattered abroad. That's to say the 12 tribes, the 10 tribes scattered abroad, being very specific in your freedom of Christianity, the repentance, giving much personal instruction as far as controlling our thoughts and finding peace, and giving us those parameters wherein Christianity, defining those things that come from the Word of God. Example, that bitter and sweet water cannot come from the same spring. Well, from God's Word, you should not have both either. The practice of healing brought forth in this book of James. I know you're going to like it. James, that great book of instruction.

0: 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Wisdom is understanding God's Word. Pastor Murray's unique teaching approach brings God's Word alive with meaning as he takes you on a chapter-by-chapter, verse-by-verse study of God's letter to you, the Bible. And now here is Pastor Arnold Murray.
1: Good day to you. God bless you. Say welcome to the Shepherd's Chapel. Welcome to this family Bible study hour. Ready to get back in our Father's Word. Book of Exodus. Exodus is our freedom, our coming out. It is the equivalent of our entering the promised land, because they're about to enter the promised land. And these things happened as an ensample, and I'm quoting 1 Corinthians chapter 10, verse 10. They happened as an ensample or an example, letting us know what would befall us at the end. Therefore, it's important to know and understand. We have just completed the Ten Commandments in the first 17 verses of this great 20th chapter of the great book of Exodus. That is the law. There are additional segments of the law, statutes, commandments, and ordinances. We will be getting into some of those commandments and ordinances in this lecture, most likely, that are in additional. A lot of people think, and if you attend one of these places where they say, thank God we're not under the law any longer. Well, God didn't send the Son to destroy the law, but to fulfill it. And one of the commandments is, thou shalt not steal. You think that's done away with? Of course it isn't. You see, the law is not bad. Man is bad when he breaks the law. So therefore, it's always good to let those laws be your focus and let it govern your life, and it will keep you out of trouble. That's why God gave them to us, is to keep us preserved where we are fit and can be blessed by God, whereby you prosper. Okay, having said that, chapter 20, verse 18, let's pick it up there and we will continue following those commandments. And verse 18 reads, and all the people saw the thunderings and the lightnings and the noise of the trumpet and the mountain smoking. And when the people saw it, they removed and stood afar off. It frightened them. You know, hearing God's voice. And what God wanted to do here, he wanted them to hear his voice for the simple reason they were beginning to say that Moses was making all this up. They even got so discouraged with Moses, they were ready to stone him to death. So God wanted the people to hear him. Let me tell you something. When you hear the voice of God, it's not like most people flippantly say, well, I had a little talk with God today. Oh, you did. You see, when he speaks, you probably will never mention it to anyone else, and it will be instructions that is private and gets something done. But here they heard it, and it frightened them. Verse 19, and they said unto Moses, speak thou with us. You do the talking. And we will hear, but let not God speak with us, lest we die. It frightened them to death, practically. Our Father is a consuming fire. That's true. But to us who love him and he loving us, that is the warmth of the Holy Spirit as it touches you. It's not going to harm you. Why? He's not angry with you. That's why he blesses you, is because you love him. Verse 20, and Moses said unto the people, fear not, for God has come to prove you, and that his fear may be before your faces, that you sin not. This word fear translates both ways, revere and fear, reverence meaning to love, so that you can see, and the law keeps you from sinning, keeps you out of trouble. 21, and the people stood afar off, and Moses drew near into the thick darkness where God was. He boldly walked right up. 22, and the Lord said unto Moses, thus shalt thou say unto the children of Israel, ye have seen that I have talked with you from heaven. Not Moses, not some secondhand word, I spoke to you from heaven. 23, ye shall not make with me gods of silver, neither shall ye make unto you gods of gold. And naturally, this is the second commandment, which you read way back in verse 4. It said, don't worship something other than me. He's jealous, in other words. 24, an altar of earth, that's clay, shalt thou make unto me, and shalt sacrifice thereon thy burnt offerings, and thy peace offerings, thy sheep and thine oxen, in all places where I record my name. Where I what? Where I record my name, I will come unto thee, and I will bless thee. Now, do you think there's a time limit on that statement? There isn't. Part of it was nailed to the cross. The sacrificing of blood animals, that was done away with when Christ was sacrificed. But calling upon him and remembering where his name is recorded, well, what is his name? Well, he told you in this same book. Tell them Yah sent you. Tell them Yahweh sent you. Yahweh is his name. But where also would you record his name, even in Emmanuel, which is to say God with us? That's his name. That's why he called him Jesus in the English. But what is it in the Hebrew tongue? It's Yeshua, which is to say Yahweh's Savior. That is to say, God's name is recorded in Yeshua because it is Yahweh's Savior, meaning Christ came to this earth to save souls. The thing is, do you listen to him? Now, when you believe that, and when you love and honor him, the memory of his name, and ask in that name, what did he say? I record in places where I record my name, and he recorded it in Christ, I will come unto thee, and I will bless thee. Are you getting your part of the blessings? Or are you kind of left out in the cold? You see, there's a reason for it. Are you honoring the places where his name is recorded? That is to say, where is the main place his name is recorded? The word of God, the letter he has sent to you. Have you read it? Have you absorbed it? Have you taken it within yourself? The letter he sent you telling you how to find happiness and completeness in these flesh bodies? He didn't say, maybe I will come and bless thee. He said, if you do it, I will come and bless thee. So don't miss out. No excuse for it. Verse 25, and if thou wilt make me an altar of stone, thou shalt not build it of hewn stone. You keep your hands off of it. For if thou lift up thy tool upon it,

0: how man can pollute it and mess it up and so on. Verse 26, neither shalt thou go up by steps unto mine altar, that thy nakedness be not discovered thereon. And this is just plain common sense, and I'll just tell it like it is. In other words, men, priests at this time, wore skirts. And if you built this altar up and you went up the steps, you might show your posterior. That's not exactly a very holy thing for a priest to do when he's about to deliver a message. So you make it much like you would, we do handicap approaches to a set of stairs now. You put it on a grade and where you can walk up decently and with etiquette and deliver my message. God is very blunt and pretty well straight, but he gets it said whereby you can understand it. And there you have the Ten Commandments, and there you have our Father's way of saying how he wants things. I really appreciate that when it comes to the final study, he wants man to keep his hands off of it, relate it as God has created it, so that it flows smoothly like honey over the buds of your mind, whereby you can receive it with understanding. That's what he's talking about. When my name is recorded, love it, love me, and I will come and I will bless you. That's not asking too much, to do it his way, because to do it his way is very simple. It is so easy. And, you know, it doesn't hurt for you to tell him you love him. That's what that revere means. He replaced the burnt offerings and those sacrifices. As it's written in Hosea chapter 6, verse 6, I don't want your burnt offerings. I want your love. I want you to love me. Remember me. Remember my name. Use it. My word. Use my advice. Stay focused on what's going on. I will come and I will bless you. Father has time for you if you have time for him. If you don't have time for him, hey, do without. Chapter 21, verse 1. Now, these are the judgments which thou shalt set before them. And now we're going to get into some of the statutes and judgments and ordinances. 22. If thou buy an Hebrew servant, 6 years he shall serve, and in the seventh he shall go out free for nothing. Now, first of all, let's identify what is an Hebrew. The word Hebrew comes from Eber, which is to say those people that crossed the river, what river? The Euphrates. And it is the children of Israel. It means if you buy one of your own as a slave, you don't work him but 6 years. And on that seventh, he's free. He's a free soul. That's God's law. Verse 3. If he came in by himself, he shall go out by himself. If he were married, then his wife shall go out with him. Verse 4, if his master have given him a wife, and she have borne him sons and daughters, the wife and her children shall be her master's, and he shall go out by himself. That's the way it is. 6 years, he's free. On that seventh, verse 5. But he owns both the wife and the children. 5. And if the servant shall plainly say, I love my master, my wife, and my children, I will not go out free. I do not want to leave my family. I do not want to leave my master. This is his choice. Verse 6, then his master shall bring him in unto the judges. He shall also bring him to the door, or unto the doorpost, and his master shall bore his ear through with an awl, and he shall serve him forever. In other words, piercing the ear is the mark of a slave. That's what ear piercing is about. Okay, and the well, where's that law? Leviticus chapter 25, verse 40. Leviticus chapter 25, verse 40. To pierce the ear is the mark of a slave. And therefore, he can never go free because he made the vow and stayed with the master. Verse 7. If a man sell his daughter to be a maidservant, she shall not go out as the men servant do. You're not going to send her out in the field with the ruffians. 8, if she please not her master, who hath betrothed her to himself, he became engaged to her, then shall he let her be redeemed, naturally by family, to sell her unto a strange nation, he shall have no power. You cannot do that, seeing he hath dealt deceitfully with her. He doesn't have the authority to sell her to anyone else, even as far as that's concerned. The family has a right to redeem her. Verse 9. And if he hath betrothed her unto his son, he shall deal with her after the manner of daughters. But she has every right for that. 10. If he, that is to say the son, take him another wife, her food, 1, and raiment, 2, and her duty of marriage, 3, shall he not diminish. You cannot take those things from her. Verse 11, and if he do not these three unto her, then shall she go out free without money. She's a free soul. She's free to go, if she so chooses. Verse 12, he that smiteth a man so that he die shall be surely put to death. And there are reasons for this, and don't jump to conclusions, okay? Understand the law. Let's go a little further. 13. And if a man lie not in wait, that means it wasn't premeditated, it wasn't planned, but God deliver him into his hand, then I will appoint thee a place whither he shall flee. In other words, it's a place of refuge. It was an accident. He didn't do it purposely. It wasn't murder, in other words, which means a criminal homicide. 14. But if a man come presumptuously upon his neighbor to slay him with guile, this is not passion, not a crime of passion, this means guile, pure out and out hate. Thou shalt take him from mine altar that he may die. God's through with him. That's capital punishment, got it? That doesn't mean that there is no forgiveness if he can talk to the father about it from the heart instead of trying to con him. That's not our business, is the final judgment. That's in God's hands. Verse 15, and he that smiteth his father or his mother shall be surely put to death. And so it is. This is you're to honor your mother and father. They brought you here. And one that will fight his parents, God's not happy about it. You're not going to be a blessed soul if you beat around your parents. 16, and he that stealeth a man and selleth him, or if he be found in his hand, he shall surely be put to death. That's man is made in the image of God and the angels. Okay. And you don't steal someone. Someone may sell themselves to you because of bondage or some other reason back at this time. But certainly you didn't go out and round up a bunch of people by force and sell them and expect God to have any blessings. Verse 17, and he that curseth his father or his mother shall surely be put to death. This word curseth is a kind of an unusual word. It means reviles. It means to be vile to them. It's not worth living. Okay. No, why put up with it? God, you know, God respects parents that have done their due. And he's very, after all, he is the father of all. He's the head father. You start messing with him, you're going to get hurt bad. Okay. But if you remember his name, quite the contrary, he'll come and bless you. So it's according to what kind of person you are. It's according to what category you choose. You make your own bed and you're going to sleep in it. Okay. Verse 18, and if men strive together and one smite another with a stone or with his fist and he die not, but keepeth his bed, I mean, he crippled him up, okay, wounded him. 19, if he rise again and walk abroad upon his staff, then shall he that smote him be quiet. Only he shall pay for the loss of his time and shall cause him to be thoroughly healed. You're going to pay for it. Okay. In other words, there's not going to be any more of this frucus. You're going to make it, the community is going to make you do what is right. You see, sometimes God's law and his ordinances may seem a little distant, but to modern time. But if you'll stop and think on it, it always makes common sense. And it is always what is fair. Verse 20. And if a man smite his servant or his maid with a rod, and he die under his hand, he shall be surely punished. I didn't say put to death, but punished. 21, notwithstanding, continuing on, notwithstanding, if he continue a day or two, excuse me, he shall not be punished, for he is his money. In other words, the fact is he has money invested in the maid or the servant. And if he loses, after two or three days, if he loses the servant, he lost money. That's penalty enough. If somebody is willing to destroy their property, then they can do without. Okay. And so it is. And it is true that slaves are property. And this is why that some people cherished and took very good care of their property. And that's kind of a hard way to put it, but that's the way it was. And took good care of them. They cared. Why? Because it was money. So that's why he would say here, if he loses them, he's out the money, so there's no need for more punishment. 22, it's not over. If men strive and hurt a woman with child, so that her fruit depart from her. She miscarriages. That her fruit depart from her, and yet no mischief follow, he shall be surely punished, according as the woman's husband will lay upon him, and he shall pay as the judges determine. It's going to you're going to pay for damages. You're going to be sued, in other words. But judges, there won't be a lawyer make a big profit out of it, because this day we had judges, end of story. Verse 23, and if any mischief follow, then thou shalt give life for life. In other words, soul for soul. He lost the child, and if he's still as mischievous about it, hey, his life goes. Boom. 24, eye for eye, tooth for tooth, hand for hand, foot for foot. These are things, now this gets a lot of people all nervous and shook up. why this is being said, these things won't grow back. You got it? If you wound a person in the eye, the eye's not going to grow back. If you knock out a tooth of an adult, it's not going to grow back. If you damage a man's hand and lose it, it's not going to grow back. So what it's saying is there's a finality here. There is damage done that is not going to correct itself. 25, burning for burning, wound for wound, stripe for stripe. 26, and if a man smite the eye of his servant or the eye of his maid, that it perish, that she loses it or he loses it, he shall let him go free for his eye's sake. In other words, you're out. You lost that person. You have to set them free because an eye will not heal itself. 27. And if he smite out his manservant's tooth or his maidservant's tooth, he shall let him go free for his tooth's sake. That's the law. But in a way, it kind of lets you know what kind of people are in this world. See, God knew beforehand, you're going to have a bunch of cruds out there that'll knock out teeth and take a poor girl and knock her eye out. What kind of person does that? Quite frankly, I think the punishment is not severe enough, but then God set is the judge, so I would certainly never dare argue with that. But there's ways, I feel, of handling a man that would do something like that. 28. If an ox gore a man or a woman that they die, then the ox shall be surely stoned, and his flesh shall not be eaten, but the owner of the ox shall be quiet. He's not going to do anything about it, okay? The guilt of murder makes the animal unclean. Got it? You can't eat the animal because it murdered a man. That makes it automatically, if you're a murderer, you're unclean, period. Okay. 29. But if the ox were wont to push with his horn in time past, if he had a bad habit of goring people, and it hath been testified to his owner, if we got witnesses to that effect, and he hath not kept him in, but that he hath killed a man or a woman, the ox shall be stoned, and his owner also shall be put to death. You can't let dangerous animals run around and kill people. You can't let dogs or ox or anything else that is mad or that will kill someone. God doesn't like it. You have to have better sense than that, that God takes care of his own. Verse 30. If there be laid on him a sum of money, then he shall give for the ransom of his life whatsoever is laid upon him. Explanation 31. Whether he hath gored a son or hath gored a daughter, according to his judgment shall it be done unto him. Damages. 32. If the ox shall push a manservant or a maidservant, he shall give unto their master 30 shekels of silver, and the ox shall be stoned. In other words, that 30 shekels of silver is the price of a slave. And you're going to pay it. Verse 33. And if a man shall open a pit, or if a man shall dig a pit and not cover it, and an ox or an ass fall therein. Now, who would be responsible in a case like that? Well, let's read on. 34. The owner of the pit shall make it good and give money unto the owner of them, and the dead beast shall be his. He bought it. Okay. So we see that carelessness, you see how common sense in God's law and advice to his judges carries forth. This is why that many people set themselves up as scripture lawyers, and they haven't got a clue of the simplicity which is in God's decisions. And many times they make themselves a judge, when that in this day and time has become one of the worst sins you can do, is to set yourself up as a judge and judging people, when that's God's duty. And you let God have that. God knows when to come, when to bless, and when to take away. Verse 35, and if one man's ox hurt another's, that he die, then they shall sell the live ox and divide the money of it, and the dead ox also they shall divide. That's kind of the way things go, isn't it? But that's still fair when you look at it, okay? 36, or if it be known that the ox hath used to push in time past, and his owner hath not kept him in, he shall surely pay ox for ox, and the dead shall be his own. He's going to pay the difference, and so it is. Our Father is always so very fair and adequate. It always comes down to one thing. It's common sense. And it is natural. We have seen many things in this, that if you damage a maidservant or a manservant by knocking out a tooth or something, you deserve to lose them. And God intends that you do. If you damage the eye of someone that is under you, to where they lose it, you deserve to lose them. And God will take them right away from you. And even today, where we have no such things as slaves, you still have people that damage people. So the law in that right still applies. Why? Because God is still on the throne. And other than blood ordinances, much remains as far as judging or deciding by committee who owes who, what, and when. It's all set forth in God's word in a simple way that man can understand. In today's lecture, we have seen many things that in following the last chapter, you can understand when in the close of the chapter 20, God said, if you make me an altar, you keep your tools off of it. I don't want man touching it. And in this chapter, you can see why. A lot of men always mess up. They damage people. They hurt people. God has laws to take care of them. Thank God for that. That's the way many times he comes and blesses. All right, bless your heart. You listen a moment, won't you please?
1: Genesis 1:46. The first six chapters in God's word. The world that was. Did you realize there was a world age before this one? Same old world, different age. The creation itself. When were the races created? You see, all the races were created separately, and you'll find that documented in these particular CDs. How and what was the sin in the garden? It will be discussed in this series also. This is a must for the serious Bible scholar, for if you do not understand how it was in the beginning, you certainly will never understand the end. I think you will find this series very rewarding and certainly will answer questions that no doubt you have always wondered about. Genesis 1:46. Hey, I know you're going to enjoy this series.
0: And there we are back again. Let's have the 800 number, please. 1-800-643-4645. That number good from Puerto Rico, throughout the U.S., Alaska, Hawaii, all over Canada. If the Spirit moves and you have a question, you share it. Won't you do that? Please never ask a question about a particular reverend, denomination, or organization. We will not judge people. That's not our right. You teach God's word. Let the chips fall wherever they may. Never, ever apologize for the word of God. It is written, it is so. Those of you that listen by shortwave around the world, it's always a pleasure hearing from you, and your announcer at the end of the hour will give you our mailing address. Again, always a pleasure. Now, you got a prayer request, we can do away with the number and the address. Why? God knows what you're thinking right now. You don't even have to say it out loud. He knows. He's the heart knower. He knows what's in your mind. So no one can ever prevent you from prayer for that simple reason. Always be wiser than the serpent and pray whenever you so choose. Heavenly Father, around the globe we come. We ask that you lead, guide, direct, Father. Touch in Yeshua's precious name. Thank you, Father. Amen. Okay, and question time. This is Sylvia from Washington. My question is, how will the Holy Spirit speak if I am among those chosen? I love God and Jesus and Christ more than the world or anything in it. Well, God bless you. That's good, and I'm glad you enjoyed the program. You're not to premeditate what you will say, as it is written in Mark chapter 13, but the Holy Spirit will tell you. Don't worry about somebody confusing you or mixing you up. When the false Christ comes, he comes first. If you're still in a flesh body, it is not the true Christ. So that's how you know. But Father loves his children, and when you're willing to make that stand, he'll take care of you. He'll let you know when. Wilma from Arkansas, my question, I attend a church, but I don't get what I need. Is it okay to send my tithe to you? Well, I will never judge a church, but the thing is, the record and rule of tithing is you tithe where you're fed. And that's just common sense. That's the way God's law always does. Why? Well, if you're being fed, you want that to keep coming to you, so naturally that's where you support. If you, as it is written in the second epistle of John, I'll say it again, not Saint John, but the second epistle of John, if it is a group that doesn't teach the exact truth, the doctrine of Christ, if you as much as wish them Godspeed, you become a partaker of their evil deeds. So if they're not teaching what's right and you support them, you're a part of it. So, but you're the one that must make your own mind up, and we never judge anyone, okay? Christina from California. I have a question I would like to ask about Luke chapter 12, verses 10 and 12. When we are delivered up, This is when, if you deny the Holy Spirit the opportunity to speak through you when you're delivered up before the synagogue of Satan, it's unpardonable, unforgivable, okay? When we are delivered up, well, we know that it's the Holy Spirit speaking through us from our own thoughts. I don't want to mess up and make a mistake. I've had a lifetime of them already. I just want to be good. You will be. You don't have anything to worry about. Don't premeditate what you will say. You do not do the talking. So all you have to do is say nothing, and the Holy Spirit will take over from there. If you premeditate what you're going to say, or if you feel you want to do the talking, that's where you could mess up. And this is why you hear me say many times, I do not believe not one of God's elect will commit the unpardonable sin. If they have any one flaw, it'll be the opposite of not allowing the Holy Spirit to speak, but they're going to try to speak themselves, ratchet jaws, ratchety, ratchety, ratchety. You have to let God take over and let him do it, okay? Because you see, he knows what he's talking about. That's what's important when you're delivered up before the false Messiah. Daryl from Pennsylvania. What did the animals eat when they came out of the ark? Well, Noah's flood, what did the dove bring back to the ark? An olive branch. How long does it take an olive branch to grow? Years, or at least months and years. So you see, the flood didn't destroy everything as the original flood in the first earth age did. So, and it was only for a 5-month period. So there was foliage, and it would have came back real soon. Our father knows how to take care of business. Dan from Alabama, how many times in a year are we supposed to take communion? You take communion when you need it, when you need God's blessings. But to take it as a group, Jesus made it very clear that as oft as you gather, partake of it. Well, what day was that? Passover. And when then did they gather? Passover, Pentecost, and Feast of Trumpets. Three times a year. I have no judgment on anyone that takes it once a week or every time they have church, but I do not allow it to become a ritual. It's too precious for that. It's too precious to say we have to do it every time we get together for anything, whether it's a prayer meeting or what. No, the table of the Lord is too special that you don't ever want it to become a ritual or a habit. So therefore, we at the chapel partake of it three times a year. Mac from Texas, when newborns die, do they go to heaven, and how will children be judged who have committed adult crimes? You're dealing with the age of accountability, and a child is not at the age of accountability necessarily. So therefore, a child, it would be impossible for them to commit an adult sin or crime. I'm not sure when you say crime, you put this in a different category rather than sin. So I would simply have to say that the age of accountability has a great deal to do with this. God loves his children. They're innocent. And naturally, I feel there are, I truly do, with all my heart, mind, body, and soul, there are some children, people that are too good for this world. Therefore, God, I mean, they're like little angels. And therefore, God calls them home rather than to participate in this flesh world. I truly believe that with all my heart. All too often? No, not all that often. But there are children that are just, God loves them. Okay, Ivory, but that's his business, not ours. Ivy from Texas. I want to know what it means that God comes down and he'll take the dead in Christ first. You know, you have your time element in the wrong place, okay? It is important that you know, when does God take the dead in Christ first? Have you ever read 1 Thessalonians chapter 4, verses 13 and 14? And it states very clearly, if you believe Christ rose from the dead, I hope you do, or you're not even a Christian. Okay. Then you better believe those that are asleep in him have risen also and are with him. They're not out here in a hole in the ground. In other words, the reason they rise first is they're already gone. Why is that so difficult for people to see? The tenses are very plain in the manuscripts and even in the English translation. The tenses are. They go first. To be absent from this body is to be present with the Lord. They're in paradise. So naturally, those in Christ, they're have risen first, and they're even on the right side of the gulf in paradise, as Luke chapter 16 so stipulates. Lillian from Utah. If God knows all, then why doesn't he know whether or not we will choose him over Satan in both the first and the second world ages? Because of love, Lillian. The only way God could know, by putting a block whereby you did not have free will. But what God wants from his people is love, because as it is written in Revelation chapter 4, the last verse, he created all things for his pleasure. He wants to draw love and pleasure. You see, there's only one way you can have true love from an entity, from a person. That's to give them free will. You cannot order it. You can't buy it. You can't demand it. Love comes from within each one of us for that Heavenly Father. Therefore, he must give us free will to make our own minds up whether we will. And he doesn't know, because that is his prerogative. He has given you free will to do either. But what he does want to know is which you're going to choose. And unfortunately, those that continue to choose wrong will be blotted out. Ray from Illinois, I have a friend who said that Jesus was Michael the Archangel. Can you explain this, please? No, I cannot explain why somebody would be so ignorant they would think that Michael was the Lord Jesus Christ. In the first place, that would be angel worship, and that's one of the biggest sins in the world. What does the word Michael mean anyway? Who is like El? Who is like God? Michael is the angel that is holding Satan, not Christ. Christ is Emmanuel, God with us. Michael is an archangel. Christ is Emmanuel, God with us. As Christ would say, if you have seen me, you have seen the Father. So what they're saying is, if you were to have you believe what your friend said, Michael is God. Michael is an archangel, and you are not to worship angels. Elizabeth from California, what did you mean when you say the elect and the very elect? Well, there is a division. There's elect, there's those that made it, and there's those that, as a matter of fact, there's 231 or two out of God's elect, those 7,000 that make a stand that will be delivered all the way up. That's the very elect. You can read that in the great book of Kings. Ona from Florida. Where in the Bible is the soldier's prayer? I like to answer this question because we have troops in action, and a lot of people like to put a lot of things on them. It's Psalms 144. And the soldier's prayer is, God, give me strength and teach my hands and arms to war. Teach me and give me the strength to put my enemy under my feet. Okay. Why? Because enemies come against Christianity. They come against God's word. They try to enslave people. They are like, and to inhibit people's freedom. So naturally, we have to war. Freedom costs an awesome price. And thank God we have men and women that are willing to step up to the plate and protect this nation. And that is their prayer. Psalms 144. Kenny from Tennessee, where in the Bible does it prove there is no rapture? Well, where in the Bible can you prove there is a rapture? Not that there is no rapture. You see, the word rapture is not in the Bible. So how can you prove the rapture doesn't exist if it's not in the Bible? Most intelligent people would say, well, if the word rapture is not in the Bible, then there must not be a rapture. Duh. That is so difficult, though, for people to absorb. But they like to make one up. Okay. So therefore, they read around, and it was started by one poor sick girl. She was handicapped. But two preachers were standing by, and boy, they grabbed it up. And in 1831, the rapture became any moment doctrine. Easy way out. Okay. They disregard the 13th chapter of Mark, the 24th chapter of Matthew, the 21st chapter of Luke, all three of the Gospels, and John, that says, you're not going anywhere. You're going to be delivered up before the false Messiah and allow the Holy Spirit to speak through you. Then, and then only, will that seventh trump sound and Christ comes back to us. We do not go to him. what the word heir, as it is utilized in 1 Thessalonians chapter 4, is the embellion, the air that you breathe and exhale, meaning spiritual body. That's what you change into at the seventh trump. Jody from Colorado. In Matthew, it says the dead should bury the dead. What does that mean? Well, this young man wanted to follow Christ. And, but he said, my father is not dead. He is in the process of dying. Like, it might take weeks, but I want to go home and stay with him through these weeks, and then I'll catch up. And the Lord said, no. Naturally, father must come first in your life if you're going to follow and teach. Okay. Got to be first. You can't play second fiddle. So what he said is, let the rest of the family bury the dead, and you follow me. It was not an insult. It simply means you're either going to follow me and teach, and you're going to do it now. That'll be foremost. Or if it's secondary, I do not want you teaching. Doug from Georgia. After a sinner dies, where does he go if he doesn't go straight to hell? Well, how would he go to hell when there's not one yet? There will be. But every time the word, do you have a Strong's Concordance? Check out the word hell and tell me what it is in the original languages. And you will find it's either grave, sepulchre, or it's the garbage pit in Gehenna, the valley of Gehenna, called Gehenna in the Greek tongue, outside of Jerusalem, that smolders and burns, and they throw dead animals on it, and the maggots work in and out. And that's God, Christ's description, and that's the way hell's going to be. But it doesn't exist yet. But there will be that lake of fire following the judgment in Revelation chapter 20. They go to paradise. It's real easy to document this. Let me give you scripture. They didn't come any worse than the rich man. That, I mean, he would not give poor old Lazarus the time of day. He was mean. He was ornery. And where did he go? He went to paradise. Luke chapter 16. But there is a gulf, a borderline in paradise where the evil go on this side and the good go on that side. Why? Waiting judgment. Who's the judge? God is. You don't go anywhere until after the judgment. Then those in paradise after the millennium, if there's not a change of heart, they got a trip to hell, all right. It's a big old lake of fire, which is called the second death, meaning the death of the spirit body. Antonio from California, were there two floods in the beginning? It would be incorrect for me to say there were two floods in the beginning, because there was only one flood in the beginning, which was the end of the first earth age. It was called the Ketubot. And then after God reformed and established this present earth age, then along comes the fallen angels, as it is written in Genesis chapter 6. And rather than being born of woman, they seduced woman, and giants, Geber, were born, and they upset God's plan of salvation, innocency. So he brought on the flood of Noah's time. That was the second flood, but the first was in the first earth age. Noah's flood was in this earth age. Corrine from Michigan, Pastor, making notes in your Holy Bible pages, are you adding to God's words? If you should not, what do you do with the Bible with those notes? You hold it precious. There's nothing wrong with making notes in your Bible. Okay, that's not adding to God's word. That's making reminders to yourself about what translations or thoughts or anything else might mean. There's certainly no sin in making notes. God sent the letter, which is the Bible, for our edification, whereby we can rightly divide that word, and it is our governor. It tells us what to do and how to do it. So you feel free, and don't you dare throw that Bible away because you've made notes. It's precious to you, okay? Angela from Georgia, you say Jesus has different names. Is his name Jehovah, or is the J silent? There are no J's in the Hebrew manuscripts, okay? The Hebrew alphabet, I should correctly say. Therefore, you cannot pronounce a J there. It's Yah. You know, in this book of Exodus, God made it very clear. He said, what do they call me? Call me Yah. And Yah it is, Yahweh. That is his sacred name. Jesus, on the contrary, Jesus, if I'm teaching and I am a teacher, if I'm speaking in English, I'm going to call him Jesus, but part of the time I will call him Yeshua, because I, being a teacher, I want English-speaking people to learn the sacred name. Therefore, I use both. This upsets some of the so-called sacred name people, but then they misspell Yahweh because they don't understand the acrostics where the sacred name is hidden in the Word of God. And I won't go there, it's not necessary, but Jesus' name is Yeshua. And what does Yeshua mean? It means Yah's Savior. That is to say, God's Savior. I'm out of time. I love you all because you enjoy studying God's Word chapter by chapter, verse by verse. Most of all, though, God loves you for it, makes his day. And when you make his day, boy, is he going to make yours. You want to do what's right? He will come and he will bless you. That is his promise as we studied in today's lecture. Make his day. Won't you do that? Tell him you love him. We're brought to you by your tithes and offering. If we have helped you, then you help us keep coming to you. Once you do that, you bless God. He will always bless you. Most important, though, you listen to me. Listen good now. You stay in his word. Every day in his word is a good day, even with trouble. You know why? Because Jesus, Yeshua, is the living word.
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The Mark of the Beast on CD is our free introductory offer to you. 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It's getting late in the game. You need to know what the Mark of the Beast is. As it's written in Revelation chapter 13, verse 8, many will be deceived. Christ said in Mark 13, 23, "Behold, I have foretold you all things." Jesus indeed told us how not to be deceived, and Pastor Arnold Murray takes you on a step-by-step study of God's Word concerning this critical subject. 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Don't be deceived by Satan.

0: Welcome to the Shepherd's Chapel Network Family Bible Study Hour with Pastor Dennis Murray. Wisdom is understanding God's Word. Pastor Murray's unique teaching approach brings God's Word alive with meaning as he takes you on a chapter-by-chapter, verse-by-verse study of God's letter to you, the Bible. And now, here is Pastor Dennis Murray.
1: Good day to you. God bless you. Welcome to Shepherd's Chapel. Welcome to this Family Bible Study Hour. Ready to get back into our Father's Word here at the chapel? We invite you to get your Bible and join us if you care to. We're going to pick it up today, Leviticus chapter 19, verse 27. And chapter 19 began with how God saw it that man's relationship with Him, meaning the Father, should be. And now we've switched gears and we're talking about how men should treat men. And it all comes down to the golden rule. You know, we should treat others as we would like to be treated ourselves. And that's the way that you have a moral society. People treating each other as though they were treating, as they wanted to be treated themselves, in other words. And we had just gotten into one verse into a new branch of chapter 19, and we learned there that we're not to eat animals in their blood, meaning that they've not been properly bled, and then also to stay away from those who use enchantment or observe time. So God calling Israel to be holy, Vayikra in the Hebrew tongue is the title, Leviticus. And God did call the nation to be holy, and He's teaching them the difference between clean and unclean, between holy and unholy, as He prepares them to move into a very unclean land, that being the land of the Canaanites, the promised land. With that introduction, let's ask that word of wisdom in Yeshua's precious name. Father, we ask You to open eyes, open ears this day. Leviticus chapter 19, verse 27, and it reads, "Ye shall not round the corners of your head, neither shalt thou mar the corners of thy beard." And to mar the beard simply means to shave the beard, either partially or entirely. The Hebrew men were to wear a full beard at all times. Now this round the corners of your heads is referring to a style, probably a good word, of a haircut that was popular among the Arabs and the Canaanitish priests. And it was basically to cut the hair below the temple line entirely. You could think of taking a small bowl and placing it over one's head and then cutting everything that was visible. And again, God's saying, I not only do I not want you to act like the heathens, I don't even want you to look like the heathens. Verse 28, "Ye shall not make any cuttings in your flesh for the dead, nor print marks upon you. I am the Lord." And this is, in some parts of the world, is still practiced today, that when someone passes away, those who were close to them or thought highly of them make cuts and draw blood as a sign of mourning. This was also a practice, of course, of the heathens. The marks upon you, we're talking about changing the color of the pigment of the skin through the use of inks and dyes, things of that nature. Tattoos is basically what we're talking about. But God's saying when you lose a family,

family member, you don't mourn or grieve by making cuts in your own flesh as the heathen do. And you don't make tattoos on your body profaning God's creation. We're to revere God's creation. And, you know, he created us the way he wanted us. And but anyway, verse 29. Do not prostitute thy daughter to cause her to be a whore, lest the land fall to whoredom and the land become full of wickedness. Prostitution, any place that it takes a hold on a place, is usually a pretty immoral place. We have cities or states in the United States where prostitution is legalized. They're not known for being very moral places. This word wickedness in the Hebrew is zimah, and it refers specifically to physical whoredom, physical prostitution. There are places in the Bible where it talks about spiritual prostitution. This is specifically speaking of physical prostitution. Verse 30, ye shall keep my Sabbaths and reverence my sanctuary. I am the Lord. And we've been talking about immoral things. Now, what brings morality to a society? Well, a close relationship with God causes people to revere him. To revere him, true reverence awakens confidence in the Lord and to follow his guidance. You know, that's what they were talking about in verse 26. He said, don't talk to those who use enchantments. This is to prophesy the future events basically out of nothing. They don't know the future events, but God's saying don't run to those who use enchantments or who observe times seeking guidance. Lean on me, the Lord's saying. That's all he ever really wanted. He wanted his children to trust him and to allow him to guide them through life in the flesh. And reverencing his sanctuary is a good place to start. Verse 31, regard not them that have familiar spirits, neither seek after wizards to be defiled by them. I am the Lord your God. And wizards are those with occult knowledge, think that they have the ability to prophesy future events. In other words, familiar spirits are those possessed with an evil spirit. The term can be familiar spirits means a necromancer. And that is someone like a ventriloquist. And what they do, they're either possessed with an evil spirit or they summons up an evil spirit to supposedly speak for someone who has passed away. That was what the Witch of Endor was. She was a familiar spirit. And of course, Saul summoned her up trying to seek the counsel of Samuel, who had already passed away. God's saying it's evil, it's wicked, don't do it. Verse 32, thou shalt rise up before the hoary head and honor the face of the old man and fear thy God, I am the Lord. And to rise up, in other words, in reverence. And those of you who don't know, the word hoary head means a gray head. We're talking about our elders, and God encourages us to be respectful of our elders. And, you know, that's any moral society respects their elders. If you've got a bunch of punks running around that make fun of the elderly and cause the elderly problems, you can bet it's not a very moral society. Verse 33, and if a stranger sojourn with thee in your land, ye shall not vex him. The word vex means to oppress him or

and lived among the Israelites believed in Yahweh. That's the only reason that they would have moved there. And thou shalt love him as thyself, for ye were strangers in the land of Egypt. I am the Lord your God. God saying, remember, just not much more than a year ago, you were strangers or foreigners in the land of Egypt. And, you know, Israel didn't have it all that bad in Egypt. Did they work hard? Yes, it was slave labor. But how many came of Israel into Egypt at the very beginning? How about 70? 70 is the number of men of the descendants of Jacob who went to Egypt. And they were about to starve to death. If they hadn't gone to Egypt, they probably would have starved to death because there was a terrible famine in the land. Well, how many Israelites came out some 400 years later? Well, at the first numbering in the book of Numbers, there were over 603,500 fighting men. That's men who are able to pick up a sword. That's not counting elderly men. It's not counting children, boys and girls. It's not counting women and wives. So I estimate the population of Israel at the time they came out of Egypt was about 2.1 million people. 400 years, 70 to 2.1 million, God's watching out for them. And he didn't allow the Egyptians to treat them too badly. But what he's saying is, you know, love him as thyself. That's the same, the message of this chapter 19 is love your neighbor as thyself. Treat your neighbor as you would like to be treated yourself. And of course, that is, all depends on that neighbor abiding by the law. Now, if your neighbor is not abiding by the law, you're not obliged by this to love him. You're obliged by the law to admonish him, to warn him that he needs to straighten up. Verse 35. Ye shall do no unrighteousness in judgment, in meat yard, which is a measure, in weight or in measure. And this has to do with cheating. In other words, when you have business relations with someone, or you're in business for yourself, don't cheat people. Let's do the next verse and we'll talk about it a little more. Verse 36, just balances, just weights, a just ephah, which is a measure, a just hin, another form of measure, shall ye have. I am the Lord your God. Notice the repetition of the sacred name. I am the Lord your God, adding emphasis, which brought you out of the land of Egypt. In Deuteronomy chapter 25, verses 13 through 16, we learn there that it's against God's law to have two sets of stones. And if you check out this word weights in verse 36, in the Hebrew, it is stones in the Hebrew language. It's what it was translated from. And when people bought goods, having two sets of stones, they would have one set of stones for buying goods, then they would switch it and have another set of stones for selling goods. And what it was doing was they were buying more of the product than they were selling, calling it a hin or an ephah, for example. And that may sound like that, well, that doesn't apply to me today. It does apply to you today. What God is saying is that if you're in business, treat your customers fairly. Give them a just value for what they are giving you, money in most cases today, of course. And what happens if you do that? Well, if you do that, likely the customer will return. And any good businessman knows the value of clientele who return to do business with you. On the other hand, if you cheat someone and they catch you doing it,
what is the likelihood

0: that they will come back to your business again. Zero, verse 37. Therefore shall ye observe all my statutes and all my judgments and do them. I am the Lord. And chapter 20, we come to unlawful defilements. Also in chapter 18 and 19, we were covering a lot of law that was given at Sinai. And we're going to see in chapter 20 the punishments for violating the law that was to be administered to those who violated. Chapter 20, verse 1, and the Lord spake unto Moses, saying, and we always know we're switching gears when you see a phrase like that. Verse 2, again thou shalt say to the children of Israel, whosoever he be of the children of Israel, or of the strangers, foreigners again, that sojourn or live in Israel, that giveth any of his seed, his children, unto Molech, he shall surely be put to death. The people of the land shall stone him with stones. Now, what people did, the Molech was a god of the Ammonites. Chemosh, very closely related of the Moabites. So what we have here is people that sacrificed their children to the god Molech or Chemosh by fire. And God is very jealous God. He doesn't want people giving their children or sacrificing their children to another god, small g. He doesn't even want people to sacrifice their children to him. But to do this was the ultimate rejection of him. In Exodus chapter 34, verse 14, God says, don't worship other gods. My name is Jealous. And that's Jealous with the capital J. The people of Judah and Israel fell into this in sincerity. Manasseh, probably the most wicked king of Judah, he caused the streets of Jerusalem to run with innocent blood. But 2 Chronicles chapter 33, verse 6, the king of Judah offered his seed children to Molech. Verse 3. And I, the Lord speaking, will set my face against that man, and will cut him off from among his people, because he hath given of his seed unto Molech, to defile my sanctuary, and to profane my holy name. And it'll be clarified a little more in the following verses. But what God is saying here is, in verse 2, he instructed the people of Israel, if someone passes their children through the fire, sacrificing them to Molech, they're to be stoned to death. And what God's saying here, the nation should be responsible for carrying out the will of God. But if you don't, I will take care of it myself, is what the Lord is saying here. All sins defile the sanctuary. Verse 4. And if the people of the land do anyways hide their eyes from the man who passes his children through the fire to Molech, when he giveth of his seed unto Molech, and kill him not, whether that be through indifference or secret approval. But what this is saying, to turn their head or hide their eyes, means that they turn their heads and either in secret approval or indifference, they don't follow God's instructions and stone the idolater to death. Verse 5, then I, the Lord speaking, will set my face against that man and against his family, and will cut him off, and all that go a-whoring after him. And that's God sharing his raw emotions with us. That's just exactly the way he feels about it. Idolatry is that they're whoring after him, to commit whoredom with Molech from among their people. God does not like idolatry. And I can hear many today would say, well, you don't understand, Pastor Murray. We go to church every Sunday. We would never commit idolatry in our church. And here they're being taught the rapture theory. They're being set up to fall for the Antichrist, hook, line, and sinker. And how is God going to look upon that? Well, you know, he's expecting a virgin bride when he returns. Those who are spiritually in bed with the Antichrist when he returns are going to be idolaters. That's exactly the way he will look at it. And the reason that he would cut the man and his family off, well, is the whole family was practicing idolatry, in other words. Verse 6, and the soul that turneth after such as have familiar spirits, and after wizards, those with occult knowledge, to go a-whoring after them, this is very closely related to idolatry, I will even set my face against that soul and will cut him off from among his people. I will judge and punish those who do this. And the actual punishment for seeking out those who are wizards or have familiar spirits we'll cover in verse 27 of this same chapter. And God saying, either you, the people, take care of it, or I will take care of it. Verse 7, sanctify. This means to separate yourselves from the unclean and the unholy. Yourselves, therefore, and be ye holy, for I am the Lord your God. This one verse reminds me very much of the title of this book, Vayikra, and he called. God called the nation of Israel to be holy because he was holy. And the whole book teaching the people of Israel the difference between clean and unclean, holy and unholy. Verse 8, and you shall keep my statutes and do them. I am the Lord which sanctify you. The word keep in the Hebrew language, shamar. It means to attend to or to protect as something valuable. Or it can't even mean to hedge about like with a wall of thorns. Protect it, in other words. And I like this verse, to keep my statutes and do them. You see, there's a lot of difference between hearing the word of God and doing the word of God. James chapter 1, verse 22, it states there, to be ye hearers of the word and doers of the word, not just hearers only, deceiving yourself. You know, that's the way with many today, too, is that if you attend church regularly, but then the very next day you're out in the ways of the world. In other words, you go to church on Sunday and hear the word of God, hopefully, and then Monday you disregard what you heard on Sunday and you're right back in the old ways of the world. You're deceiving yourself if you think you've found salvation, because God won't be mocked. Whatever we sow, we will reap. Verse 9, for everyone that curseth his father or his mother shall be surely put to death. He hath cursed his father or his mother. His blood shall be upon him. This word curse is kalal, and the prime is to make light of. It can also be translated to despise. Jesus endorsed Moses as the writer of the book of Leviticus in Mark chapter 7, verse 10, because of this verse. The scripture lawyers there were trying to say to his people, you know, to the disciples, how come you don't wash your hands as the traditions of the elders? And we're not talking about washing the dirt off their hand before they sat down to a meal. We're talking about going through this ritualistic washing that the elders of the church prescribed. It wasn't in God's word, but Jesus dressed them down there, and he said, you know, Moses said to honor your mother and father, but you say as long as it's Corban, a gift to the church, it's all right to dishonor your mother and father. In other words, if your mother and father are hungry, and rather than going and buying food for them, you make a gift to the church, then that's what Jesus said to them. You are disavowing the word of God with your traditions of men. Verse 10, and the man that committeth adultery with another man's wife, even he that committeth adultery with his neighbor's wife, the adulterer and the adulteress shall surely be put to death. And we saw one exception to that, and that was in the case of a bondmaid, or a slave, if you will, in chapter 19, verse 20. The penalty for adultery, death, verse 11. And the man that lieth with his father's wife hath uncovered his father's nakedness. Both of them shall surely be put to death. Their blood shall be upon them. And in the Hebrew, the father's wife is very specific. We're talking here about a stepmother. And to lie carnally, copulate with your father's wife, is to uncover his nakedness. That's exactly what it means. And the penalty, his blood shall be upon him, they'll be put to death. No mention here of if he lay with a mother or a grandmother, granddaughter, excuse me, but likely taken for granted that the penalty was death as well. Genesis chapter 9, we have there probably one of the most mistaught chapters in the Bible concerning Ham uncovering Noah's nakedness. People don't understand what that means. Well, it means that he had sexual intercourse with his own mother. That resulted in a pregnancy and the birth of Canaan. And what had happened then? Well, Noah cursed Canaan and sent him away. Why? He didn't want a reminder of his the incestuous relationship that happened. But of course, the law of incest had not been given at that point in time. But it's falsely taught that God cursed Canaan and turned his skin black. And that's the origin of the black race. And that's nonsense. Verse 12. And if a man lie with his daughter-in-law, both of them shall surely be put to death. They have wrought confusion. Their blood shall be upon them. And just as with the daughter, or the full sister, is not mentioned here in the prohibitions. But again, it's assumed, it's taken for granted that the penalty would be death. This word confusion in the Hebrew is tabel, and it means mixture. Verse 13, if a man also lie with mankind as he lieth with a woman, both of them have committed an abomination. They shall surely be put to death. Their blood shall be upon them. The penalty under God's law for homosexuality, death. He thinks it's an abomination. And you know, there's legislation that came up, and they're threatening people such as myself who teach the Word of God, that they're going to make it to where we're guilty of hate crimes for teaching the truth of God's Word. Well, they can forget it as far as this preacher is concerned, because I will continue to teach God's Word as it is written, and I'll not apologize for it. Am I teaching hate? No, actually I'm teaching love, tough love, but it is love, because God says, if you do this, it's an abomination to me. And here we have laws that we've passed in our land now making it okay for same-sex marriage, to legalize it. We're turning things upside down. We're taking what is wrong and saying it's right. They take what is right and say it is wrong. Well, you don't understand, Pastor Murray. You're in the Old Testament. We now live under the New Testament. Well, if you live under the New Testament and you practice homosexuality, you're not very familiar with the New Testament. Romans chapter 1, verses 24 through 27. 1 Corinthians chapter 6, verse 9. 1 Timothy chapter 1, verse 10. All put homosexuality in its place. It is an abomination to our Heavenly Father. It's perversion. Verse 14, and if a man take a wife and her mother, it is wickedness. They shall be burnt with fire, both he and they, that there be no wickedness among you. And this, of course, they would be killed first, and then as a further punishment would be burned. This happened in Joshua chapter 7, verse 25, not the same crime, but someone committed the accursed thing there, stole the accursed thing, and they killed him and his family and then burned them. Excuse me, in Deuteronomy 27:20, this is taking a wife and a mother. It's speaking of a mother-in-law, in other words, in Deuteronomy 27:20. Taking your own mother-in-law and laying with her carnally is an accursed crime. Verse 15, excuse me, and if a man lie with a beast, he shall surely be put to death, and he shall slay the beast. And bestiality forbidden by God's law. The Egyptians, whom they came out of bondage, were practicing bestiality. The Canaanites, who had were known to mix with the fallen angels, practiced bestiality as well. Verse 16, and then we'll stop for the day. And if a woman approach unto a beast and lie down thereto, this is rabah in the Hebrew, and it means to lie down in copulation, thou shalt kill the woman and the beast. They shall surely be put to death. Their blood shall be upon them. And again, the heathens were practicing this. God said, I don't want you to do like the heathens do. I'm holy. I'm calling you to be holy. Well, we'll come back and finish this chapter in our next lecture. We got a short message. We'll ask you to listen a moment, won't you please?
1: 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It's getting late in the game. You need to know what the Mark of the Beast is. As it's written in Revelation chapter 13, verse 8, many will be deceived. Christ said in Mark 13:23, Behold, I have foretold you all things. Jesus indeed told us how not to be deceived, and Pastor Arnold Murray takes you on a step-by-step study of God's Word concerning this critical subject. 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Don't be deceived by Satan.
0: Welcome back. We're glad you could join back with us. Let's have the 800 number, please. 800-643-4645. That number good throughout Puerto Rico, the U.S., and Canada. If you have a biblical question that you'd like to pose to be answered on the air, feel free to call that number and leave your question. Please don't ask questions about a specific individual, denomination, or organization by name. Well, we teach God's Word in a positive manner. Throwing out negative about others by name serves no purpose. We simply won't do it. We'll let God's Word do the teaching, the correcting, and the healing, fully capable of all three. If you're studying via the Internet somewhere around the world and unable to use that 800 number, your announcer at the end of the hour will give you our mailing address. Quite all right to mail your questions in, being the point. Got a prayer request? Well, you don't need a telephone number. We can do away with it. You don't need a mailing address. Your Heavenly Father is there for you 24 hours a day, 7 days a week. I encourage you to develop your relationship with Him. How do you do that? Well, you study the letter that he wrote to you so that you know how to be pleasing to him, but you talk to him in prayer. Make time each day to talk with your Heavenly Father. When you have major decisions in your life, you won't find a better counselor than your Heavenly Father. So consider it. We do have these prayer requests. Father, we come united as one in the name of your Son, Jesus Christ. Father, we ask you to look upon these. You know their situations, Father, marital problems, illnesses, Father, you know. If it is your will, a special blessing on each of these. We also lift up our military troops in harm's way and also our law enforcement officers that do such a wonderful job in protecting ourselves, Father. We ask you to watch over, guide, direct, touch, heal in Jesus' precious name. Amen and thank you, Father. All right, let's get to some questions and see what's on the mind of folks around the country. First up today, we have Annette in Tennessee. And by his stripes we are healed. Isaiah 53:5 states, with his stripes we are healed. I was told this means a spiritual healing, not a physical healing. Is this true? Well, James chapter 5 verse 14 states that when you are sick, physically sick, to call the elders and for them to anoint in his name, in the name of Jesus Christ, and be physically healed. So what is the meaning of spiritual healing? Well, if your soul is sick, then you need a spiritual healing. You know, we can even be spiritually dead. Your sickness can get to the point that you're spiritually dead, such as the dry bones in the valley in Ezekiel chapter 37. And you follow with one last question. When we say the gospel of Jesus Christ, doesn't this mean or include physical healing? Well, if you believe and ask for a healing, yes. God has the power to heal physically. God has the power to heal spiritually. And of course, what you do has a lot to do with that too, though. That's part of the purpose of Leviticus, teaching the people of Israel what's clean to eat and what's not clean. And if you don't read God's letter and enough to know what's clean and what's not clean to eat, you could suffer physical consequences by eating what he told you not to eat. Of course, we all can take responsibility partially for our physical or spiritual well-being as well. Nicholas in Georgia, can you explain where Great Britain, where the people descended from a biblical genealogical perspective? Can any of this information be found in the Strong's Concordance? Now, you won't find anything that'll help you identify what you're talking about in the Strong's Concordance. Make a note of Genesis chapter 48, verse 11, and the following verses. And this is where Jacob is blessing his 12 sons, the patriarchs, in the case of Joseph, his grandsons, Manasseh and Ephraim. I believe Manasseh and Ephraim, are Great Britain and the United States of today. The 10 tribes, the 10 northern tribes, who after the Assyrian captivity went north over the Caucasus Mountains and thus being called the Caucasian peoples. They settled in Europe, Great Britain included, and many then migrated on to the United States. 99.9% of them don't even have a clue as to who they are today. Jeff in California, I enjoy your teaching on the New Testament more than your teaching on the Old. Well, okay, thank you. Also, I am a believer in the pre-tribulation rapture of the church from reading 1 Thessalonians 4:15 through 17. Especially verse 17, then we who are alive and remain shall be caught up together with them in the clouds to meet the Lord in the air. And thus we shall always be with the Lord, the dead in Christ first, then believers who are alive. The Old Testament's timeline from Adam to the second coming didn't include the church being caught up together with them in the clouds to meet the Lord in the air prior to the 7 years of tribulation. Jeff, you need to keep studying. Time is growing short. The Antichrist is coming. The Antichrist is coming first, and people who believe as Jeff, as I said earlier, are being set up hook, line, and sinker to worship the Antichrist. They're taught that we're going to fly away and we're not going to be here when the Antichrist is here. That's not what God's Word says. 1 Thessalonians chapter 4, if you want to know what the true subject of that is, start reading in verse 13. And Paul says, I don't want you to be ignorant as the heathen are about where the dead are. That's what 1 Thessalonians chapter 4, 15, 16, and 17 about, is where are the dead. And those of you who remain in the flesh until Christ returns can't precede. It says prevent in the King James. It's an old English word that means precede those who have died. Why? They're already with him. That's where the dead are. They're with God. Emmett in South Carolina, do you believe in the Trinity? Absolutely. If you listen to a pastor of Shepherd's Chapel speak for any length of time, you're going to hear the Father, the Son, and the Holy Spirit. There's a Bible study on that subject done by Pastor Arnold Murray entitled Nature of God, and that's CD 30574 if you want a full study on what our beliefs concerning the Trinity. There are critics out there of Shepherd's Chapel who state on the internet and other places that we don't teach the Trinity. As I said, anybody who listens any length of time knows that we teach the Trinity. Teresa from Michigan, I know our bodies are different in the new millennium, but knowing we will have different and beautiful fruits and things, will we have to use the toilet? Because that's one earthly thing I will be happy to shed. And why doesn't it say anything in the Bible about anybody's body, especially Jesus, using the bathroom? And if it does, where is it written? I know I have read Leviticus about the cleanness. So, well, no, it's not written anywhere in the Bible about someone using the toilet. But I'm with you, and I don't think that toilets are something that we will need. That we need them in our flesh bodies, but our spiritual bodies won't. And you follow with another question. I have a strong concordance and I'm studying names and numbers, but I seem to be having a hard time with the numbers. Where can I find the meaning that number 5 means grace, 40 means probation, and so on? Is there a book I can order? Yes, the book number 4, Biblical Mathematics. It goes into what you're talking about is the significance of numbers in the Bible. And that's where you'll find, again, order book number 4, Biblical Mathematics, and that will take you through the meaning of the numbers, give you examples in the Bible of where how it came to be that number is symbolic of what it is symbolic of. Bill in Texas, what are the measurements of heaven? Okay, Revelation chapter 21, verse 16, it states that the length, breadth, and height of heaven, this is heaven and the eternity, the third earth and heaven age, is 12,000 furlongs. In other words, it's a cube. Its length, its width, and its height are all equal distances. 12,000 furlongs is approximately 1,500 miles. And you might say, well, that seems awful small for getting all God and all of his children into it, well, remember, we'll be in spiritual bodies at the time. Timothy from Michigan, I love watching your program, and is so uplifting and helps me understand the gospel so much more. We're glad you enjoy studying. My question to you is, how can you tell when there's demons or bad spirits around you? And are some spirits stronger than other spirits? And if so, how do you deal with stronger spirits? Well, Jesus taught us how to deal with all of our enemies in Luke chapter 10, verses 17 and 18. Even the demons were subject to the orders of the disciples when they addressed them in the name of Jesus Christ. That's very important. Don't forget to do it in the name of Jesus Christ. That's where the power is. If you go up against Satan and his evil spirits without the power of Christ, they will beat you up and put the hurt on you. Vincent in North Carolina. If Adam and Eve in the Garden of Eden would have seen a serpent, wouldn't they have just killed it like we do nowadays? Being Lucifer, Satan, the accuser, the glistening one, is so subtle, why didn't he come as a handsome man to Eve to tempt her instead of a vile snake? I love you all at Shepherd's Chapel, and thank you for your time. And we love you as well, Vincent. And you know, Ezekiel chapter 28 tells us that God created Satan. He's called the king of Tyrus there, but he created Satan the full pattern, full of wisdom and beauty. He was a good-looking rascal, and that's how he appeared to Eve. And the serpent is simply symbolic. It's not he was an actual snake. An actual snake could not have impregnated Eve. Satan appeared to her as a handsome young man, and she was seduced, as it reads in the New Testament, where it states that Paul saying that I don't want you to be beguiled as Eve was. Beguiled in the Greek tongue, expateo, and it means wholly seduced. That's what happened in the Garden of Eden. Larry in Minnesota, one of my nieces is married to a pastor that teaches the traditions of men instead of the Word of God. How does the second epistle of John, verses 10 and 11, apply to this situation? I love my niece. She is a blood relative. Well, then, of course, the second epistle of John, verses 10 and 11, John's teaching there states that if anyone comes to you and doesn't have this doctrine, the doctrine of Christ, in other words, don't invite them into your house. Don't wish them Godspeed. And that means it's a figure of speech, actually, that means to support them. Wishing them Godspeed is a simple salutation, like, have a nice day. In other words, don't even say have a nice day to them, much less tithe to them or support them. Now, having said that, your niece will always be your niece. As you said, she is a blood relative. She always will be a blood relative. And, you know, if you can't be in her presence with her husband with her and discuss religion, then don't discuss religion. Talk about politics or something else. But that's how you handle that situation. Louise in Missouri, I listen to you a lot and have learned a lot. I like your teaching. I know the old devil comes first. I didn't know that before, so thanks a lot for teaching me. You sure don't hear this in church. I wish everyone knew this, but they won't listen. Was the fig tree set out by someone, or was it when Israel became a state? Did it happen then? I want to learn that. Well, Israel became a state again, a nation again, in 1948, and that is the year that the fig tree was set, and that is likely the year 48. It could possibly have been 1967. There was another event that happened in 67 that you might consider that. But if you don't understand the parable of the fig tree, you need to. And there's on page 3 of every monthly newsletter, you'll find a list of suggested studies for new students. And we encourage those who are new to our ministry and the Word of God, for that matter, to study those suggested tapes. There's one on there called Parable of the Fig Tree. Very critical. Jesus said in the New Testament that you learn the parable of the fig tree. He didn't say maybe you should. He said learn it. Elizabeth in Georgia, where is it where the Antichrist will come first? Well, 2 Thessalonians chapter 2, verse 1 through 4 gets it said. Paul said, I want to talk to you about the return of Jesus Christ. And he goes on to say it's not going to happen until the first there's a great falling away. That means an apostasy. The apostasy is on. And that man of sin be revealed, the son of perdition. Revelation chapter 13, the second beast that comes there is the Antichrist. Where does it say a woman can't wear men's clothing? Deuteronomy chapter 22, verse 5 states that a woman should not wear that which pertaineth unto a man, and a man shall not put on a woman's garment. It's a figure of speech. It means that a woman should not take a man's place in sexual intercourse, or vice versa. In other words, it's saying, we studied today, homosexuality is an abomination to God. That's what Deuteronomy 22:5 says. Not talking about literally wearing clothes, and because you hear people say today that a woman shouldn't wear pants because of that scripture. Well, you see, in the days of Deuteronomy, men didn't wear pants. They wore skirts. Douglas in California. Why do you use the terms Lord, God, and Jesus, but at the end of your program, you will pray us out and use the sacred name? Isn't using the other terms in place of his sacred name a violation of the second and third commandment? And given what it says in Acts 2:38, there is only one name in which we can be saved. He was given the name Yeshua, and isn't it so that we don't translate names but transliterate? And then you go on to say, I do tune into your program at 5:30. You have enriched my studies. May our master increase and bless you in your ministry. Well, thank you for that. If you have a companion Bible, Doug, make a note of Appendix 4. And you'll find there that God has many names that he calls himself. So we're not limited to one thing that we should call God. And I'll just leave it at that. Well, you said violation of the second and third commandment. The second commandment is you'll have no graven image before you. So I don't know how you're tying that to not using the sacred name. The third commandment is thou shalt not take the name of the Lord in vain, which means denying God or saying God is nothing, or making an oath in his name and then not following through with what you said the oath was. Elizabeth in Colorado. In Genesis 36, why is Esau's children called Duke? Why does it have Duke before their name? Well, Duke in the Hebrew is a title. The Hebrew word is aluf, and it means chieftain. It's also been translated captain or governor. Deanna in South Carolina. How do we know when the Antichrist comes? I know that it is at the sixth trump, but how will I know that it is him? Well, Revelation chapter 13, verse 13 states that he will have supernatural powers. He's going to be able to snap his fingers and make lightning come down from heaven. You better be spiritually and mentally prepared for that. A good rule of thumb to go by is that if someone is standing in front of you claiming to be Jesus Christ and you pinch yourself and you're still in the flesh, it's not Jesus Christ. Because when he returns at the seventh trump, in the twinkling of an eye, we all go into our spiritual bodies. 1 Corinthians chapter 15, verse 52, and the following verses. Cynthia in Nebraska, I have heard you say, come, Lord Jesus, come, and let those bricks fall where they may. What do you mean when you say these? Well, to come, Lord Jesus, come means that I'm anxious for the Lord to return at the second advent. And I think he's the only one who can straighten this mess out. And we don't say, well, let the bricks fall where they may. We say, let the chips fall where they may. And what that means is that I'm going to tell the truth regardless of the consequences. That's what let the chips fall where they may. I'm not going to pull any punches about what God's word says, regardless of the consequences. Out of time, I love you all a great deal. Why? Because you enjoy studying the letter that God wrote to you, the Bible. You know, when he looks down and he sees you studying that letter, it makes his day. Good things are going to happen. Blessings always follow when you please the Lord. We are brought to you by your tithes and offerings. If we've helped you, help us keep coming to you and to reach out to others who are lost in this world of darkness. One thing most important, though, and it's this, you stay in his word every day. You know, every day in our Father's word is a good day, even when there's trouble in life. You know why? It's because Jesus, Yeshua, he is the living word.
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The Mark of the Beast on CD is our free introductory offer to you. What is the Mark of the Beast? 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You need to know what the Mark of the Beast is. As it's written in Revelation chapter 13, verse 8, many will be deceived. There is no need for you to be deceived. Christ said in Mark 13, 23, "Behold, I have foretold you all things." 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

0: Welcome to the Shepherd's Chapel Network Family Bible Study Hour with Pastor Arnold Murray. Wisdom is understanding God's Word. Pastor Murray's unique teaching approach brings God's Word alive with meaning as he takes you on a chapter-by-chapter, verse-by-verse study of God's letter to you, the Bible. And now here is Pastor Arnold Murray.
1: Good day to you. God bless you. Say welcome to the Shepherd's Chapel. Welcome to this family Bible study hour. Back in our Father's Word, the book of Acts. We're going to pick it up with chapter 17, verse 27 here in a moment. You'll remember in that 26th verse that we closed with in the last lecture when we ran out of time, it stated there, and concerning our Heavenly Father, and hath made of one blood all nations of men for to dwell on all the face of the earth, and hath determined the times before appointed and the bounds of their habitation, set the boundaries. Now, every child knows that God is the potter and we're the clay, not the blood, the clay. And as you can read in, as an example in the New Testament, Romans chapter 9, verse 21 and 22, that if God can make whatever he wants to out of the same piece of clay. If he wants to make a flower pot and a chamber pot out of the same lump of clay, he can make it. And then he described Isaac and Esau and then Pharaoh. Okay. God takes that same lump of clay and designs, created man in the beginning. But this word blood, as I stated yesterday, even Scofield was intelligent enough to catch it. And that's going a long way, giving a lot of credit. Okay. But any child knows that God took clay and formed man, not blood. So let that sink in right real good. The word blood is in no manuscript, no set of manuscripts. So with that having been said, a word of wisdom from our Father, Acts 17, verse 27, after the statement, remember, he's talking on Mars Hill to a bunch of heathen. And he's saying God created the heavens and the earth, and he created man, and now we pick it up as he's teaching these people, 27, that they should seek the Lord. That's what you should hunt for, if haply they might feel after him and find him, though he be not far from every one of us. In other words, Father's everywhere. I am that I am. And, of course, here on Mars Hill, what he did, he went up to this one altar they had to the unknown God. He said, that's the God I teach. Verse 28, for in him, in our Father, we live and move and have our being, as certain also of your own poets have said, and he speaks of Artemis, have said, for we are also his offspring. Now, it's important that you pick up on the word offspring here. It is the word genos, which means we're of his kind. Now, that's important. Where you drop the word blood and bring in clay, and God created man in his own image, meaning the same kind. That does not mean you're gods. It means you belong to God. Many people in misinterpretations get in much trouble by their likeness, in as much as they, like if you've seen Christ, the Savior, you've seen God, perfect image thereof. So what we're leading up to here is you're up here worshiping sticks and stones and junk instead of worshiping God that looks like we do. In other words, again, I'll repeat, if you've seen Christ, you've seen the Father. That's the point. Genos, kind, race, whatever you want to call it. Verse 29. For as much then as we are the offspring of God, he looks like us and we're his offspring, we ought not to think that the Godhead is like unto gold or silver or stone graven by art and man's device. In other words, we're of the same kind. You don't look for some object. He is. God is, and certainly Inasmuch as God created the heavens and the earth, the things you whittle an idol out of, he created. Verse 30. And the times of this ignorance God winked at. He kind of tolerated it. He overlooked it, would be better. But now commandeth all men everywhere to repent. Repent when? After Christ was born of Mary and paid that price on the cross, then certainly it was time for people to repent and to accept Messiah, the Savior, Father's only begotten Son. 31, because he hath appointed a day in the which he will judge the world in righteousness by that man whom he hath ordained, that's Christ, of course, whereof he hath given assurance unto all men, in that he hath raised him from the dead. Now, naturally, this is going to cause a little consternation among the Epicureans and the Stoics here, because some of them, they don't believe in life after death. And one, even just the soul, not the man. So this is going to cause a little trouble. That's going to be a big step for them. Yet it's true, every word of it. Verse 32, and when they heard of the resurrection of the dead, some mocked, and others said, we will hear thee again on this matter. I mean, there were a bunch of philosophers. They came here to Mars Hill every day to hear new things. And boy, they had heard something new from Paul. 33, so Paul departed from among them. 34, howbeit certain men claven to him and believed. They heard that word. Among the which was Dionysus, the Areopagite, and a woman named Damaris, which is a heifer, like a and others with them. That you're always going to find believers. There are certain people the Holy Spirit's going to touch. They're going to see the truth, and they're going to believe. And certainly, that's what makes it all worthwhile, because of the presence of the Holy Spirit. But here, I want you to visualize Paul on a mission appointed by the Holy Spirit. Went right to Athens, and went right up to the place where the philosophy took place. They had a lot of time to waste. And preach the word of God, chapter by chapter, verse by verse, laying it out just like it is. And sure enough, he received some believers, as the word will always produce. Chapter 18 and verse 1. After these things, Paul departed from Athens and came to Corinth. Verse 2. And he found a certain Jew named Aquila, that means an eagle, born in Pontus, lately came from Italy with his wife Priscilla, meaning angel, because that Claudius had commanded all Jews to depart from Rome, and came unto them. Here you're going to note that Aquila's name is first before his wife's. You want to take note of that, because it's probably the last time you will see it. After that, the wife will always be mentioned first. Why? She was the better preacher, and Paul had great respect. He would even give her a pet named Prisca, and so it was. Verse 3, and because he was of the same craft, Paul the same as theirs, he abode with them and wrought. He worked with them, for by their occupation they were tent makers, and so was Paul. Paul was a tent maker. He was not a burden to the church, in as much as wherever he went, he earned his keep. Verse 4, and he reasoned in the synagogue every Sabbath. He taught there and persuaded the Jews and the Greeks, both the Gentiles and the children of Israel. He taught them. Verse 5, and when Silas and Timothy were come from Macedonia, Paul was pressed in the spirit and testified to the Jews that Jesus was Christ. He was the Messiah. And he brought that forth, and knowing of a fact. Why? Because God had struck him, Christ had struck him down on the road to Damascus. And there he was.

blood be upon your own heads. I am clean. From henceforth I will go unto the Gentiles. And this is all right. That was part of his mission. And inasmuch as Israel was dispersed among the Gentile, that was fine. That's why God gave him the threefold ministry to the kings and the queens of the ethnos themselves, Gentiles, and the house of Israel. He always taught in a way that it was meaningful, basically, to whomsoever would listen. But how did he handle this? They were pretty rough. They would not receive it. Did he back down? You know, this is something you want to realize, that the controversy in this world is between Satan and our Heavenly Father. We win. Okay. If you have the Father on your side, you've got nothing to worry about. We win, always. For he did a wonderful thing through the Son, when the Son still walked this earth as the living Word. He gave us power over all of our enemies. So you don't have to be afraid of anyone. You simply learn how to exercise the power that God has bestowed upon you if you're Christian enough to use it. So Paul, he gets dressed down here pretty good, but he practiced a little tough love, shook the dust off his feet and his raiment, and he's out of there. Verse 7. And he departed thence and entered into a certain man's house named Justus. This, in some translations, this is Titus. One that worshiped God, whose house joined hard to the synagogue. It was right next door. And so it is. Verse 8. And Crispus, that's old Curly, the chief ruler of the synagogue, believed on the Lord with all his house, and many of the Corinthians hearing believed and were baptized. They were baptized as what? Christians and Christmans, as it continued. And Paul boldly would bring forth this word, the holy word. It would always produce. If it didn't, hey, the Father told you, kick the dust off your feet, march on. Verse 9, how could Paul be so bold? Well, listen to it. Verse 9. Then spake the Lord to Paul in the night by a vision. This comes from Almighty God. Be not afraid, but speak, and hold not thy peace. Verse 10. For I am with thee, and no man, I repeat, no man shall set on thee to hurt thee, for I have much people in this city. That's the shepherd giving instructions to the under shepherd. Now, you know, when the Holy Spirit is with you, and when God instructs you to teach, don't you ever slack off. Don't ever pull away. And don't fear anything as long as you're teaching God's word, chapter by chapter, verse by verse. Never apologize for it, for you have Almighty God with you. That's his promise, and God keeps his promises. So that's why Paul can rest assured. He said, hey, lay it on him. I've got lots of people out there that'll support you, and I am here. That's very encouraging. It's something you need to lean on occasionally whenever you might be a little doubtful about situations. Our Father's on the throne. We've got the victory. He is with us. He will never leave us. He will never forsake us. Verse 11. And he continued there a year and 6 months, teaching the word of God among them. And probably at the same time he wrote 1st and 2nd Thessalonians, And maybe even the book of Hebrew. The time would be about right for it, but be that as it may, this was where he spent this time. 12. And when Gallio, that's a man who lives by milk, how about that name, was the deputy of Achaia, which means trouble, the Jews made insurrection with one accord against Paul, and brought him to the judgment seat. And here you go right down. I mean, this is where the head.

0: law is distributed, right down to the pavement or the judgment seat, it is called. And this is where great things are decided. What are they going to say? 13, saying, this fellow persuadeth men to worship God contrary to the law, contrary to the Roman law. Okay, let's get this straight. 14, and when Paul was now about to open his mouth, Gallio said unto the Jews, if it were a matter of wrong, if it was a crime, or wickedness, wicked lewdness, O ye Jews, reason would that I should hear, should bear with you. In other words, if this man had committed what I would call a crime, I might listen to you. But what it's saying is, get on out. I'm not listening to you. Don't want to hear it. God protecting Paul. Okay. Verse 15, God uses whomever he chooses to accomplish what is necessary. 15, but if it be a question of words and names, that's theology, and of your law, look ye to it, for I will be no judge of such matters. You're out of here. Okay. Our Father, again, in control, he assured Paul, don't be afraid of any man, get out there and plow deep. Verse 16, and he drave them from the judgment seat. He run them out. Paul's enemies, I mean, just put them on in high gear right on out of their clean house. They didn't have a leg to stand on. Verse 17, then all the Greeks, that's the Gentiles, took Sosthenes, we'll say it here, the chief ruler of the synagogue, and beat him before the judgment seat, and Gallio cared for none of those things. I mean, it was none of his business. If it was a crime, fine. If it's religion, not going to do it. But they still beat the ruler of the synagogue, who was a good man. But do you know something? God will take care of it. God will take care of them. I'd kind of hate to be in their shoes. You want to always remember that. Vengeance belongeth to our Father. Occasionally, he intends that we take it. But basically, overall, he exercises the vengeance. You don't have to. Verse 18, and Paul, after this, tarried there yet a good while, and then took his leave of the brethren and sailed thence into Syria, and with him, catch this now, I warned you, Priscilla and Aquila, woman first, then the man, having shorn his head in Cenchreae, for he had a vow. And no doubt it's the vow of a Nazarite. And what he's saying here, I got to be in Jerusalem on Pentecost Day. That's what the vow is, of a Nazarite. Okay. So Paul has taken this vow, and he'll hang to it. Again, always remember, the Holy Spirit has a purpose in everything. And he also has a purpose in this. Numbers chapter 6, verse 18, kind of will discuss the vow of a Nazarite a little bit if you wish to make a home study. Otherwise, we proceed on. Verse 19. And he came to Ephesus and left them there, but he himself entered into the synagogue and reasoned with the Jews. Always teaching. He left Priscilla and Aquila there, but on he went teaching that word. Verse, why? Well, God, the Lord had told him to. He said, you speak and you teach it. I'm with you. Don't be afraid of anything. Verse 20. And when they desired him to tarry longer time with them, he consented not. Well, he's got a vow. He's got the vow of the Nazarite. 21. But bade them farewell, saying, I must by all means keep this fast that cometh in Jerusalem, but I will return again unto you if God will. That's important, if God will. And he sailed from Ephesus. Naturally, the feast, no doubt, that he had to be at was Pentecost, okay, to fulfill his vow as a Nazarite. verse 22. And when he had landed at Caesarea, and gone up and saluted the church, he went down to Antioch. 23, and after he had spent some time there, he departed and went over all the country of Galatia and Phrygia in order, strengthening all the disciples. It would be about 16.6 miles in a circle there, and so it was that he was always busy, always taking that word. And this is why it's your responsibility when a person is hungry for direction and they seek you out, you should always plant that seed of truth whereby they have that hope and guidance, not from you, but from the word of God. Verse 24, continuing. And a certain Jew named Apollos, born at Alexander, an eloquent man, meaning he was quite a speaker, a real gentleman, and mighty in the scriptures, what a scholar, came to Ephesus. He was a preacher and a teacher, but know this, he's coming from Asia Minor, where Paul was not allowed to go. Holy Spirit wouldn't let him go there, turned him away from Asia. Here comes Apollos, and is he familiar with the Old Testament? I'll say that. It would be the scriptures of that day. He was quite a scholar in them, but all he had heard was the baptism of John. He had not heard yet Messiah, but knowing the scripture the way he knew them, it would be no problem at all for Priscilla and Aquila to instruct him concerning Messiah. Verse 25, this man was instructed in the way of the Lord, and being fervent in the Spirit, he spake and taught diligently the things of the Lord, knowing only the baptism of John. In other words, knowing only, repent, for the Lord shall appear. That's of John the Baptist. That's And you got to remember, here he was from Asia Minor, Turkey, that area back in there. They didn't have television then. They didn't have radio. It took a long time for word to get around that Messiah had appeared in Jerusalem. Verse 26, and he began to speak boldly in the synagogue, whom when Aquila, here we got the husband first, and Priscilla had heard, they took him unto them and expounded unto him the way of God more perfectly. In other words, they brought him up to date about Christ, the crucifixion, the resurrection, and even probably the death of John the Baptist, of which he knew, repent. But in knowing the scripture, it would be easy for him, with the aid of Priscilla and Aquila, to remember Isaiah chapter 7, verse 14, a virgin shall conceive and bear a son, and you will call him Emmanuel. In Psalms 22, every word spoken from the cross, and some that are not written, but are written in Psalms 22, of exactly what happened on the cross, he knew that, so it was easy. It would be hard pressed to even call him a convert because he already knew these things. It's just that he had to be brought up to date concerning the crucifixion and the way that the Lord had led these ones. The Lord used these tent makers to reach this one who was a fantastic scholar. Planting that seed would be very valuable in this case to the work and the ministry of Almighty God. Verse 27, and when he was disposed to pass into Achaia, the brethren wrote, exhorting the disciples to receive him. They gave him a letter of recommendation, who, when he was come, helped them much which had believed through grace. Again, knowing the scripture the way he did, it made him instantly a fantastic teacher, even of the word, simply that coming to its fulfillment with and in this one, the Lord Jesus Christ, the Messiah, the one everyone had waited on, the one that paid the price on the cross, that through John's teaching of repentance and Christ paying the price on the cross, whomsoever will, in obeying and loving him, finds that grace and that mercy at the foot of that cross to find salvation and eternal life forever on the repentance of all sins and serving God with joy and with blessings. Don't ever forget, it was the Holy Spirit of God himself that spoke to Paul in this same chapter and said, I'm with you. Don't fear any man. I'll be with you. And then, of course, we know, as it is written, this same Paul would write in the 13th chapter of the great book of Hebrews, I will never leave you, I will never forsake you. How precious the very words of God as he continues. Verse 28 to continue and complete the chapter. For he mightily convinced the Jews, and that publicly showing by the scriptures that Jesus was Christ. This one that had no knowledge until Aquila and Priscilla instructed him that Christ had appeared. But in being so eloquent in the scriptures and such a scholar, it was easy for him to teach Jesus Christ as Messiah, for it was written from Deuteronomy, one as Moses would appear to the people, would be that prophet that God would lead and would direct. And all the way back, even if you would, to the great book of Genesis, in chapter 3, verses 15, 16, that the serpent, that old serpent, would bruise Christ's heels, but Christ would bruise the head of the serpent. That's to say, the devil. That's one of the names of Satan. And that conspiracy continues to this day. And you overcome wickedness with truth, with loving the Father and knowing he's going to protect you when you use common sense in instructions as he instructs us from the Word of God. What a counselor we have in him, and what a loving Father that he would send us this letter recording these acts of the apostles whereby we know how to act ourselves to bring forth the word of God, to comfort people everywhere. God loves you. God's only begotten Son paid that awesome price on the cross, shedding his blood even, that on repentance you could attain and receive eternal life because you love him. And certainly he returns that love and blessings. What a Savior to have, and what a beautiful message, the Word of God, in the simplicity in which Christ would teach it through Paul and through Peter, through the apostles, all of them, their acts. It's a wonderful thing to behold the very Word of God. How precious it is. Chapter 19, we'll get a verse or so here. And it came to pass, this verse 1, and it came to pass that while Apollos was at Corinth, Paul, having passed through the upper coast, came to Ephesus, and finding certain disciples, he joined in with them. Verse 2, he said unto them, have you received the Holy Spirit since you believed? Question. And they said unto him, we have not so much as heard whether there be an Holy Spirit. In other words, that's like saying, well, what is it? What are you talking about? So, and the teaching of that Holy Spirit in the coming, as it happened in Acts chapter 2, the promise that Christ made, that's how you can know he is with you. When he told those apostles, don't leave Jerusalem on the 40th day, he said, don't leave until you receive the Comforter. And that Comforter came on Pentecost Day, the very same feast now that Paul has taken the vow of the Nazarite to be at that place when that Pentecost comes to pass, with the directions of the Holy Spirit on that Pentecost day that brought forth that cloven tongue, which was the absolute evidence of the presence of the Holy Spirit. Okay. Man can't produce that. Only God can. And we read of that and studied it. And if you haven't, it was not a secret tongue or an unknown tongue. That tongue spoken on Pentecost Day by the Holy Spirit is the same that will be spoken by God's elect when the Holy Spirit speaks through them, as it is written in Mark chapter 13, when they're delivered up before the false Messiah. That's why it's ever so important that you know and understand that. Because God says and states, don't you even premeditate or think about what you're going to say, because you are not going to do the talking. The Holy Spirit will. And that way the whole world at that trial will be able to hear the testimony of the Lord Jesus Christ through his election, through his servants. And that's why it's so important that those believers have that Holy Spirit. All right, don't miss the next lecture. We'll pick it up here. Listen a moment, won't you please?
1: The Mark of the Beast on CD is our free introductory offer to you. 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As it's written in Revelation chapter 13, verse 8, many will be deceived. There is no need for you to be deceived. Christ said in Mark 13:23, behold, I have foretold you all things. 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
0: And there we are back again. Let's have the 800 number, please. 1-800-643-4645. That number is good from Puerto Rico, throughout the U.S., Alaska, Hawaii, all over Canada. If the Spirit moves, you got a question, share it. Won't you do that? Please never ask a question about a particular reverend, denomination, or organization. We do not judge people. God is the judge. That's all we need, is his judgment. And you are to discern, though. You discern who you listen to, how you act, and how you follow the Word of God. That's spiritual discernment. That also is a gift of the Holy Spirit, is to spiritually discern. And how precious it is. We thank him for that. Those of you that listen by shortwave around the world, it's always a pleasure hearing from you. Your announcer at the end of the hour will give you our mailing address. Got a prayer request? You don't need that number. You don't need an address. Why? God knows what you're thinking. Right now, he does. So what you need to do is let him know you love him, because that's what he wants from you. Hosea chapter 6, verse 6. I don't want your burnt offerings. I want your love. That's mercy, grace. And when you do, return that love and follow him, makes his day. And you can stand by to know the will of God will be done. So let's approach his throne. Father, around the globe we come, we ask that you lead, guide, direct, Father, touch in Yeshua's precious name. Amen. Okay, and question time. We're going to go with Jay Dean, I think it is, from Pennsylvania. It may be Jackie. I'm going to say Jay Dean, though. From Pennsylvania, can you expound on Psalms 89, verse 37, where it changes from blessings to rejections in the next verse? What has just been described, if I remember correctly, is the kingdom of God. The beauty of it, the wonder of it, the blessings of it. But then following that 37th verse, you have a Selah. Do you know what that means? It means stop the music. Meditate think on what I just said, because I'm going to show you now, I'm going to connect to it what the people are really doing. And naturally, in this case, it was negative. Sila always means stop and think. I'm going to make a connection. Whether a question was asked, it's going to be answered. Whether a statement was made, his information he wants you to retain will follow, absorb it, and it will answer the question or give you a situation. If that's the way you study Psalms. Evans from Pennsylvania. If I were to purchase silver coins that were wrapped in plastic, would I be able to trade with them? Silver is a precious metal, okay? And naturally, I would be very cautious. Many times, silver that is in plastic has it means it's a proof set or something of that nature, and you're going to pay a great deal more than the value of the precious metal. And when you get ready to turn it, all it's going to bring is what precious metal is selling for on that particular day. So all I'm saying, naturally, silver, as long as it is silver, you want to be very careful, because a lot of coins today are not pure silver. They're clad, and you've got to be aware of that. Example, most quarters or dimes printed after 64 are not silver. So you got to watch that very close. But silver is a precious metal. And when it comes time that you have to either worship the Antichrist or receive any monetary blessings, it's nice to have something to trade with, because people will always trade for something precious. Sherry from Arkansas, can you please further explain how Kenites can be a race? They could only be one half human if Satan was Cain's father. And how does this follow if the races were created on the sixth day or the eighth day? Well, because they are. It's what the Hebrew word means. Take your Strong's Concordance and check it out. What does it say the word Kenite means? And I think it's 70:17 from 70:14, and I'm going by memory, so don't quote me here. You would find that it says an offspring or a child of Cain. They're Cain's descendants. And the Bible makes it very clear that they're still with us. They are the tares mentioned by Jesus Christ himself in Matthew chapter 13. And in John chapter 8, verse 44, Christ even mentions the Kenites and who their father is. You might say, well, where did he say that? He said the first murderer. Who was the first murderer? It was Cain. He said, you are of your father, the devil, and the deeds of your father you will do, unless they convert to a child of God, okay, to be a child of God. So, you know, to a linguist, to say document that the Kenites are a race is kind of like who's buried in Grant's tomb, okay? Kenite's a Kenite. It's the offspring of Cain. Bob from Iowa, please explain the white throne judgment. The great white throne judgment comes to play after the millennium, not until. There is a judgment from the book of life if you pass before that seventh trump, whereby it decides which side of the gulf you will, of paradise that you will be on, whether you overcame or did not. You're judged from the book of life. But the great white throne judgment is the final judgment, and you can read of it in Revelation chapter 20, I think it's very important that you know what you're judged by. And if I remember right, there are two verses that emphasize what you're judged by at the end of the millennium. Because knowing you were in spiritual bodies for 1,000 years, hearing Christ and God's elect teach nothing but pure, straight, golden truth, that you are judged there by your works. W-O-R-K-S, works. And you will find that listed in two verses, that the great white throne judgment You're judged by your works. And many would say, well, I can't understand that. Well, if you took part in the first resurrection, you're not in the great white throne judgment other than payday, because you've already overcome. James from Mississippi. I love your teaching. Thanks for, you're very welcome. I would like to know what, cast thy bread upon the waters, for there you shall find it. Thou shalt find it after many days, in Ecclesiastes. Well, it means basically that, you know, what happens when you cast your bread on waters? It floats away. It goes on down and shares it with. And if it is a truth or a good deed, it is symbolically the same thing. It will go, probably the person may not even say thank you, but it's still written. It's in the book, that good deed you did. And as it is written in the New Testament, righteous acts cover a multitude of sins. Okay, so it's in the book, that good deed, and it's going to come back to you, and you will receive credit for it, whether man gives it to you or not. God will. That's why he's judged, thank goodness, and not some man. Roger from Oklahoma. Once saved, always saved. Is this statement true? You know, we get this question quite often, and it's really very simple. It is true that who does the saving? Christ does. And when Christ saves you, the way you maintain that salvation is on repentance. Don't ever say salvation doesn't work, because you're saying Christ doesn't work. And you will be corrected severely in some cases, because you're mocking and putting Christ down, where he paid an awesome price that salvation is there for you. So you don't get saved again. Once you're saved, you're always saved, unless you fail to repent of your sins. If you fail to repent of your sins and maintain your salvation, you're going to hell. Okay. So, but it is true that once that salvation is done, it's there for you as long as you will repent and cultivate your salvation. By that I mean water it. Cultivate it, grow it, protect it. It's precious. But it takes, in these flesh bodies, we fall short. You need to repent. And when you repent, God then erases it, and he's, I don't want to hear about it again. And so it is. Larry from Georgia, I need you to help me understand 2 Peter chapter 3, verse 10, and the 21st chapter of Revelation, as to where we spend 1,000 years with Christ and eternity in heaven. If this earth and the present heaven still exist, I can't see how this is possible, as I understand scripture referring to above. I don't mean this argumentative, but I just need some help. I do appreciate and respect your ministry. Well, good, Larry. 2 Peter chapter 3, verse 10, what does it say is going to burn up? It says the elements. Do you know what the elements are? They're the rudiments. Stachyon in the Greek tongue. It means the bad stuff of this earth is going to burn up, and only the good is going to be left. Larry, you're good. And Georgia is good. But anything that is negative in Georgia, that is of Satan, it's going to go up in smoke. Okay. But just like as the three Hebrew children were in the fiery furnace, heated seven times hotter than necessary. Nebuchadnezzar looked in and he said, what do I see in there? And we put in three and I see four. I see those Hebrew children and I see the Son of God in there with them. They weren't even singed. There wasn't a hair on their head singed, nor was their clothing even had smoke on it. God takes care of his own. And that has reference to the very verse you're talking about, 2 Peter chapter 3, verse 10. Now, the word world there, you need to know it means, the word in the Greek is aeon. It means age. You need to get your Strong's Concordance and do a little work on that. Check out elements. Understand what it is that burns. God isn't mad or angry at his children. He's angry at those that offend. And if I were you, I would read the closing verses of Hebrews chapter 12, where it speaks of God being a consuming fire. But it says there, just before you get to the last verse, which declares him a consuming fire in Hebrews 12, it stipulates that there is a rock, and there's a great shaking both in heaven and earth coming, and you, if you're on that rock, you can't be hurt. Do you know what that rock is? It's Christ. When you're in Christ and he's in you, you will not be hurt when that shaking and that destruction, inasmuch as it's God, the consuming fire, it's the Holy Spirit burning negative, but with you, the Holy Spirit warms your heart, loves you. You got no problem. Okay, Sheldon from Connecticut, Companion Bible, a question, Appendix 162, was Christ on an upright stake at crucifixion? Who crucified Christ? Well, the Romans did. The Kenites brought it to pass, but the Romans crucified him. Caesar had an order. Anytime there was a crucifixion, they were crucified on a Roman cross. Or it would have taken a special letter from Caesar to do it any differently. So naturally, it was a Roman cross because the Romans are the ones that brought about the crucifixion of the Lord Jesus Christ. Okay? Our Heavenly Father expects us, in the simplicity in which the word is given, to use common sense to understand the word of God. For common sense is true wisdom, and wisdom all comes from God. Sometimes people try to make things too difficult when common sense can answer the question. The scripture always will. Question for Pastor Murray. Dear Pastor Murray, I have been blessed by your, thank you. I've learned so much. Okay, I'm trying to get to your question. Please provide scripture to help explain how Noah's took two male and two female of each of the races on the ark. The New Testament in 1 Peter says eight members of Noah's family is mentioned. There were eight Adamic souls only. All the rest of them were Gentiles. Eight Adamic souls that were saved on the ark. But as you read in Genesis chapter 6, God told Noah, take two of every flesh aboard the ark. He created all the races on the sixth day, and he looked, and it was good. You know, it is time that people used a little common sense. Genetics documents the fact that not all men came from one parent, that we are different peoples. Why? God created us different, and that's good. Each race having its own dignity, respect, and life in Almighty God. But he said, take two of every flesh aboard the ark. And so he did. And so they survived that flood. And so it is. Genesis chapter 6. Jan from Tennessee. Question, when the sixth seal trump vial are done, will all three pretty much happen at the same time? The answer is no. Okay. The seals are the truth that you seal in your mind so you recognize the trumps when they come to pass. The vials are the wrath of God that is poured out. The wrath of God, all the wrath of vials are on a very short period of time because it's the wrath of God at the very end. But when you get to the sixth seal, what it teaches you to look for, and you see the action of the sixth trump, and then there is the sixth vial, that's 666. That's when Satan appears as the false Messiah. That's why his number is 666. Then they consummate there, and that brings about the end, okay? The book of Revelation is very specific on that. The scripture that declares this is fantastic, and it's something you need to absorb and make a study of, is the great book of Revelation. The word revelation means to reveal or to make known. Don't ever let some would-be preacher tell you we're not to understand the book of Revelation, because he shows his ignorance to the interpreting the language that revelation, apocalypse, whatever language you want to say it in, means to reveal or uncover truth. Dewey from Tennessee, please ask Pastor Murray to explain Zechariah chapter 5, verses 5 through 11. I've been studying with the chapel for about 10 years. I'm 72 years old now, and I've learned as much as I have in the past 10 years as ever. This has got me, I'm glad. I'm glad you enjoy studying. Zechariah chapter 5 is where Zechariah was showing a woman, which is Mystery Babylon. She's in an ephod, which is a basket, and she's between heaven and earth, and she's got two unclean birds holding her, and she deals in commerce and many other things, and she's coming to earth, the old sister, that you can read of the same woman basically in Revelation chapter 17. But fascinating. It truly is. But there's also a lid, a zinc lid that goes on that ephod that shuts her in if you know the truth, okay? Marion from Florida. Pastor Murray, be it the father of, it happens to be the father today. I'm Marion Matthews at age 56. I'm now hearing God's word with understanding. Thanks to your teaching, I'm encouraged to share words of understanding with others, and I feel are lost within the word. And am I too old to witness, for my memory fails me sometimes? Will you please provide me with scripture of confidence? Well, probably 1 Corinthians chapter 10, verse 13. I'll say it again. 1 Corinthians chapter 10, verse 13. But God's word is like a novel. It's about one man's family, Adam. It goes all the way through the word of God, and when he comes in contact with other people, and how that Christ would come through that one. And when you look at the word of God in that respect, it flows in your mind. It's easier to remember, and the simplicity in which Christ teaches. But always be willing to share. And this is one of the reasons I truly love for everyone to have a Strong's Concordance. One from our library. There's many that are not too good, but from our library, you got the best, okay? And it will help you find any scripture you want to look for in the Bible, basically. Pretty easy. If you can work a Webster's Dictionary, you can work it. And it will help you to find scripture that you want to share with somebody. And never be ashamed to say, I don't know, but I know how to check it out and look it up, and I'll get the answer for you. And therefore, you take the Strong's Concordance, and you're equipped to do that most often. Michael from Oklahoma, I enjoy you're so welcome. I have a question. In Revelation 22, verse 2, it talks of the river that comes from beneath the throne, and on both sides are fruit trees that are for our meat, and the leaves are for to heal the nations. Is Israel to inherit the earth? This is where the throne of God is, and he loves all of his children. Go on, read chapter 21, verses 20 through 24. You got all of the tribe of Israel right there around the throne, but who's this coming here over the hill? It's they have kings with them. It's the ethnos. That's the ethnic people. And there's food there for them too. What this is saying is God is fair to all his children that overcome. There's not going to be anything that offends or worries or hinders. We're one happy family. in the Lord. And God has all of his children. The word nations in the Greek tongue is ethnos. And our word ethnicity comes from that, meaning the ethnic peoples coming to worship God. And they even have their own kings and queens, which you can recognize them today. Those kings and queens of the ethnos know the truth. They know that the Antichrist is coming first. They're going to witness against him. I'm out of time. I love you all because you enjoy studying our Father's Word, chapter by chapter, verse by verse. Most of all, though, you know what? God loves you for it. He's your Father. And when you read the letter he has sent to you with understanding, it makes his day. And when you make his day, boy, is he going to make yours. You're going to receive a blessing. Don't you ever forget it. We're brought to you by your tithes and offerings. If we have helped you, you help us keep coming to you. Once you do that, you bless God. He will always bless you. But most important, though, and you listen to me and you listen good. Every day in his word is a good day, even with trouble. Do you know why that is? It's real simple. Because Jesus, Yeshua, is the living word.
1: 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Thank you for watching today's program, and God bless you.

The book of Peter. Here we have two books, 1st and 2nd Peter, that are absolutely fascinating. That great old fisherman telling us, leading us, directing us, guiding us, going into the depth, if you would, in that second book, into the three earth ages, giving the most accurate recorded account of the events that transpire and document that there are three earth ages, that there was one before this one, and one to come. Peter, the great fisherman, which in his gentleness and his kindness brings us two books, the books of Peter, that lead, guide, direct, even in your daily life, that teach and show you how to be happy, how to find that peace of mind, and to know yourself. The books of Peter, I know you're going to enjoy them.

0: Welcome to the Shepherd's Chapel Network Family Bible Study Hour with Pastor Arnold Murray. Wisdom is understanding God's Word. Pastor Murray's unique teaching approach brings God's Word alive with meaning as he takes you on a chapter-by-chapter, verse-by-verse study of God's letter to you, the Bible. And now here is Pastor Arnold Murray.
1: Good day to you. God bless you. Say welcome to the Shepherd's Chapel. Welcome to this family Bible study hour. We're ready to get back into our Father's Word, the book of Job. Job, of course, you'll never forget, means persecuted in the Hebrew tongue. Job, of course, is the product, if you would, at this time, of an argument or a discussion between Satan and God. Satan says, or God says first, what do you think about my child Job? He was proud of Job. He could count on Job. You see, he and Satan both even knew Job from the first earth age, so to speak, before the flesh body was ever brought into being, all souls coming from God, of course. And Satan said, I can still take him if you'll just move your protection out away from him. God said, I'll do that. You can do everything, but you can't take his soul. All right? And Satan has made a good try, but the main thing is, Satan is using Job's friends. But you might even say his best friends. But there's one thing about it. If you've got best friends like these, you won't need any enemies. Because when Job lost everything he had, and it's obvious so far by little tidbits sown by the three so-called wise men, but they're kind of dumb, if you want to know the truth about it. The tidbits would show that Job had always helped them, picked them up when they needed it, built them up when he could. And Job, being a very righteous man, that he was, no one is perfect, but he was probably very close to it. That's why God was so pleased with him. So we come, Job had just answered, and here we come up to the second round of Eliphaz. So chapter 15, verse 1, let's go with it. Don't listen to men. That's the whole lesson. These are ratchet jaws, and they're going to go. So listen to your father. Don't listen to this man or any other man without checking them out in the Word of God. And I would remind you again, when you got one of these nuts speaking, you better not teach it as gospel from the Word of God, because it's not the Word of God, it's the Word of Eliphaz, all right? A ratchet jaw. So rightly divide the Word of God or you'll end up in trouble, okay? Chapter 15, verse 1, and it reads, then answered Eliphaz the Temanite said, this ought to be good, verse 2, should a wise man utter vain knowledge? You got to work the word wind, ruach, in the Hebrew, because it's there in the manuscripts. And fill his belly with the east wind. A man that's supposed to do all the talking you're doing, Job, you are just blowing hot air, so to speak, right off the desert. Well, now, you know, that's a kind thing for a so-called wise person that's giving you advice to tell you you're full of hot air, isn't it? I mean, would that make you feel better? I don't think it would me. I think I'd have one less friend. I'd put that dude on the road, all right? He continues, though. He's not going to quit. Verse 3. Should he reason with unprofitable talk? Question. Or with speeches wherewith he can do no good? So, Job, you're just, and bear in mind, I want you to just recall Job's speeches. He says, hey, look, guys. Just shut your mouths a minute and listen to me. If you're all accusing me of being the greatest sinner in the world, name one, time and place. They haven't addressed that. All they're saying, it's obvious from your hard luck that you are the sinner of sinners. And not only that, your children were. Well, if you had lost all 10 of them, that wouldn't help either, would it? Verse 4. Yea, thou casteth off fear and restraineth prayer before God. Now, that's a slap in the face if ever I saw one. What it says, thou casteth off fear, that means reverence in the Hebrew tongue. You cast off or throw away reverence to Almighty God and restraineth prayer, that's to say devotions before God. You won't let us pray for you, Job. Hey, if you have to have somebody like this praying for you, you got trouble there too, because they don't know God. You want me to document that? Remember in the last lecture, Job's, if I can find the line here real quickly, I'll give it, and if I can't, I won't. Job would say in chapter 13, verse 15, we're talking about him disrespecting God or not loving God. To show you that man's a liar, I want to document it. This was Job's speech in 13:15. Though he slay me, that's to say, though God kills me, yet will I trust in him, but I will maintain mine own ways before him. In other words, I'm wise enough that I can maintain my own way before him. So you see, this guy's a joker. He lied. He certainly hasn't made it showing that much respect and faith in God that even if God decided to kill him, there would be a purpose for it. Okay, so again, what can I say? Be very careful when you listen to men. Verse 5, for thy mouth uttereth thine iniquity. Your mouth is your sin, Job. And thou chooseth the tongue of craftiness. Job, you're just using a tongue of deceit. What does he mean by that? Here you're claiming that you love God and everything, and it's obvious from what God has done to you that you're the greatest sinner of sinners. Are you trying to say that God isn't fair? Well, it wasn't God doing it to him, though. It was Satan. And that's the secondary lesson, if not the first, that you should learn from this. If you let Satan, he'll eat you up. He'll take over your business, your home, your family, the whole whole of everything that pertains to you, especially if you're one of God's elect. He's got your name in the typewriter, friend, but you have power over him. Don't put up with it. Take names, kick dragon. That's simple. 6. Thine own mouth condemneth thee, and not I. Oh, no, not I, little old Eliphaz. Yea, thine own lips testify against thee. Because, see, Job had just accused them of playing God. They're trying to judge him. Rather than give him some advice that'll pick him up, trying to play God, they didn't like it. 7, art thou the first man that was born? This is said in sarcasm. It's in a sarcastic way, as you can well tell. Or wast thou made before the hills? I mean, you know so much, Job. You were the first man. You were the highest of everything. 8, hast thou heard the secret of God? And dost thou restrain wisdom to thyself? Do you usurp from God? And I mean, you're the only true wise one there is on earth. I mean, the three of us know what the score is, Job. The three of them knew nothing. They're a bunch of windbags, ratchet jaws. Now, who do you listen to? I tell you what, I like to win friends and influence people, but you want to be real careful. There are a lot of them in pulpits. I mean, these that like to say what God thinks and this and that without ever cracking the Word of God to document. Well, I just feel like. Well, it doesn't matter what some nutcase feels like. It's what God says. That's what counts, and you'd better remember it or you'll have a hard life. Verse 9. What knowest thou that we know not? What do you know that we don't know, Job? What understandest thou which is not in us? Well, there's one thing he knew he hadn't sinned. He knew he had repented for any sin he had ever done. These fruitcakes didn't. It may offend you that I call them fruitcakes. God calls them worse than that before we get through the book of Job. So I feel quite at liberty and at ease in branding them for what they are for your benefit. Verse 10, you might have some friends just like this. And I don't want them treating you that way, that they think they're so religious and they'll say, well, what do they know compared to what we know? Okay. Anytime that so-called wisdom, I said so-called wisdom, not wisdom, ventures away from facts and accurate truth and the data of the fact, then it's not really wisdom, for wisdom must be based on facts, truths, or it isn't wisdom, it's wind. Verse 10, with us are both the gray-headed and the very aged men, much elder than thy father. In other words, with us is the experience of the world, Job. We're quoting the elders, the teachings from way, way down. Now, I got some news for you. This may be the root of their trouble. Can you latch on to that? So we've got experience. I'll tell

0: So you can't be an elder of wisdom and a fool at the same time. That won't slide, friend. And you'd better be able from God's word to discern the difference. Experience. You know, you can always learn from experience unless you're a fool. And you can't learn from fools other than don't go where they go. Verse 11. Are the consolations of God small with thee? The very word of wisdom of God and his teachings and his love, are they a small thing with thee? Is there any secret thing with thee? Is there, you haven't got some little secret sin that you're hiding from us, do you, Job? That's what they're really saying, okay? Is your anger so small that the sin of it isn't showing? Well, they might have thought old Job had a little anger, but hey, let one of them talk to this old Marine the way they're talking to him, and they'd see more than a little anger. Verse 12, I'd tell them when the stage made the next stop, they were out of there. 12, if they made it that far. Verse 12, why doth thine heart carry thee away? Why do you let your own mind overpower you? And what do thy eyes wink at? You know, this little winking eye is a sign of pride and loftiness, like I know something the world doesn't. You want to mark a man like that too, but that wasn't what Job was doing. He said, let's just stick to the facts and we'll get along. Just do me these two favors. Stick to the facts. They won't do it. 13. That thou turnest thy spirit against God, your anger. He had an angry spirit. That's what they're saying. Why do you turn it against God and let us such words go out of thy mouth? Words like, I trust God enough that if he kills me, though he does kill me, I will still trust him. I call that faith. So, you see, man, it's the majority. Job's only one, and there's three of them. Yeah, you got one wise man and three fools. I could call them several names. And which are you going to listen to? Mainly, you better listen to none of them unless you check it out with your father, even Job. Because always remember this, the word of God is God's word. Man's word is man's word, whether it's written in the Bible or not. If a man trusted by God states this message came from God, that's one thing. If he states this message came of my own mind, which Paul did in a case or two, then you take it at that value. He was a learned and a fair and an honest teacher. I would pretty well take Paul's word as his judgment from his experience of the scripture and the law. But there is a lot of men I wouldn't. So you have to learn discernment along with this, okay? And I hope I don't put a burden or turn it into a burden that is not experienced in discernment, but you gain experience from reading God's word as to what God says and be careful of men, all right? That's what this whole lesson is about. Verse 14, what is man that he should be clean? That's to say innocent. And he which is born of a woman, that he should be righteous, just, so to speak. Well, they're not, really. We all fall short. But Job's about as good as you get. What they're trying to do is to get him to open up and start telling sins. And I'm sorry, there's just one problem. Job didn't have any. They're blaming Job and God when Satan's the cause. Don't ever let that happen to you. 15, behold, he, that's to say our father, putteth no trust in his saints. Yea, the heavens are not clean in his sight. Now, well, that's a scripture right there. It says God doesn't trust even the host in heaven. Who said that? I'm just giving you a little quiz, something to kick around in your mind. Who said that? God didn't. You think God didn't trust Michael? Do you think God trusted Satan? No, he didn't. He didn't trust the ones that followed him either. But for some idiot man to say God didn't trust any of the host in heaven, he's a fruitcake. That is a statement that won't fly. I would ask him, well, let me know this, dear brother. When was the last time you were there? Tell me the last time you were in heaven, and I might have a little look into whether you've got sanity or not, all right? Now, I drive some of the spiritualists wild sometimes, but I've had several spiritual experiences, and I know of what I speak. That's a lie is what I'm telling you, okay? So, but many preachers will take that scripture and just preach a whole sermon on it. That's right there in the Bible. Yeah, it is. But a liar said it. 16. How much more abominable and filthy is man? That's true. Which drinketh iniquity like water, just laps it up like a dog. Well, there are men that do lap up sin like a dog, and there are some that try their best, and thank God he considers trying as just nigh perfect. 17, I will show thee, hear me. So now, Job, you just listen to me, and that which I have seen I will declare. Now, 18, which wise men have told from their fathers and have not hid it? This has been, now sharpen up for me. This is really good, and I want you to, did you understand that? Verse 12, which wise men have told from their fathers and have not hid it? They haven't kept it secret. They've handed it down from generation to generation. I don't know, have we got any red flags going up here yet in your mind? I would hope so. What is passed down from generation to generation? Traditions of men. Did it say, or did he say, this is what God has passed down from generation? No. This is the traditions of the elders. In other words, it's a bunch of malarkey. As far as you're concerned, until you check it out in the Word of God, how intelligent are you? Again, we'll have preachers probably next weekend that'll preach sermons on this. It's written in the Word of God. Okay, this is what the elders said. Well, they were fools many of the times. What am I saying? Am I offending the elders? No. I'm telling you as a Christian, you better check out everything you lay to rest in your mind being the seedbed of your wisdom. It had better come from God. You better have verified it from God and not listen to men. So that's what we're going to get, is a bunch of things that are handed down from the good elders. Boy, I say, what is it? What? How could we go by that in this generation? Well, pick up a few snakes and rattle on here and rattle on there, and that's, well, it's the church, it's the way. You know, play a guitar here and bash one there, and you, I mean, you know, all kinds of wisdom, really wise stuff down through the ages, you know, and chase Easter bunnies and catch fast rabbits. Oh, that's very, very biblical. Well, it's just traditions. Nonsense. Okay, got it loaded and locked? Overplaying it? I don't think so. I want to make sure that you understand this is not the Word of God we're about to read here. That is to say, a word from God, but traditions of men, the elders. Okay, verse 19, was that the next one? It is. Unto whom alone the earth was given, and no stranger passed among them. Boy, that gives them a set of credentials, doesn't it? 20. I would not rather it said, this word came from God, these are the things we're to do. Well, he didn't. The wicked man travaileth with pain all his days, and the number of years is hidden to the oppressor. I mean, their number of years are destined. If a man, he really travaileth with pain all his days. That's what happens to the wicked. Now, I want you to picture where he's headed here. Here sits poor old Job. And there ain't a man that's in more pain than Job is. I mean, his sores is breaking out with more sores. His sores have got sores on them. And the poor, miserable wretch, he looks like death warmed over. And this guy is saying a wicked man is going to have pain. Now, have you ever had a preacher try to preach to one individual and say, you know, God hates a miserable sinner like you? Well, that's kind of what this guy is doing. I mean, Job's sitting there suffering right in front of him, and he's saying a wicked man naturally suffers with pain. That's what the elders say. Verse 21. A dreadful sound is in his ears. That's a fear is, he hears fear in his ears all the time. In prosperity, the destroyer will come upon him. In other words, you have to admit, Job had a lot of property. Job had a lot of things, and yeah, it was destroyed. Why has that happened? Because of sin. There's just one problem. Job hadn't sinned. Verse 22. He believeth not that he shall return out of darkness. He doesn't think he can escape it. And he is waited for of the sword. In other words, he's lost everything, he's wicked, and if he doesn't repent, he's going to die, all right? 23, he wandereth abroad for bread, saying, where is it? He knoweth that the day of darkness is ready at his hand. I mean, he goes around seeking food, but he knows the day of darkness is there because he's a sinner, a miserable wretch. And he might as well have said, just like you, Job. I mean, that's who he's preaching to, see? 24, trouble and anguish shall make him afraid. They shall prevail against him as a king ready to the battle. Do you understand? This is not the word of God. These are the traditions of men. 25, is there some truth in him? Of course. But if God were deciphering Job's problems, this isn't the problem. The problem was Satan. Okay? 25. For he searcheth out his hand, he stretcheth out his hand against God and strengtheneth himself against the Almighty. El Shaddai. You know, and that's what a wicked person does. And when, you see, I hope you can catch this. I want you to get the frame of mind of a fool. He's quoting these great traditions of his ancestors. And he's saying, if you're wicked, you're going to have pain. Well, it's obvious Job had pain. And he's trying to say, you're fighting against God, Job, because you're fighting against us. You told us to keep our mouth shut. Say, don't you understand you're fighting against God? Well, he wasn't. Job just told them to keep, unless they could name a sin, stop accusing him. Unless you can tell me how I sinned, where I sinned, and when. Keep your mouth shut about sin. They just go on ratchety, ratchety, ratchety. I don't suppose any of you have ever been fortunate enough to meet people like this. But I think it's the height of hypocrisy for someone to say because you talk against them, you talk against God. That's kind of, again, they're putting themselves in God's place. 26, he runneth upon him, even on his neck, upon the thick bosses of his bucklers. This is an idiom or a Hebraism that means it is the height of loftiness or pride. So Job, you are so prideful. If you just would start repenting, telling the truth here. But you sit there still in all your pain and misery like you were a general leading into war to win. 27. Because he covereth his face with his fatness, his old jaws are just, I mean, they're right out there, and maketh collops of fat on his flanks. He's got love handles that'd sink a battleship, all right? This is speaking of jaws and love handles, and he's in business. You know, this is. I hope you understand how insulting this is to Job. I would not think that Job had much weight left on him. He probably looked more like a skeletal remains. Verse 28, and he dwelleth in desolate cities and in houses which no man inhabiteth, which are ready to become heaps. God's going to destroy him regardless of what he's wicked. Now stop and think again. I mean, look back to chapter 1. What happened to Job's houses? He had 10 children in it, and it fell on him, and it was a heap. I mean, do you understand he's describing Job to a T as the wicked of all wickedness? The elders said it. I suppose that men can say anything, but I hope you're intelligent enough that you can fret out what men say and that you can sort it from what God says. God speaks intelligence. These are fools. He's absolutely preaching straight at Job. Many would say, well, didn't it say he was? Well, of course he is. But he's not trying to comfort him by any means. 29. He shall not be rich, neither shall his substance continue, neither shall he prolong the perfection thereof upon the earth. Sorry, Job had lost every riches he had. He's still going right for the juggler on Job here. 30. He shall not depart out of darkness. The flame shall dry up his branches, and by the breath of his mouth shall he go away. By the wind of his mouth, like the scorching sun of the desert, he'll be dried up into nothing. That's what happens to sinners, according to this man. Okay? 31. Let not him that is deceived trust in vanity. This would be better. Vanity can most often is translated empty. This means evil. So let's read it that way. Let not him that is deceived trust in evil, for evil shall be his recompense. You reap what you sow. 32. It shall, now first of all, let me ask you something. Has Job sowed anything evil or trusted in evil? Of course not. He abhorred evil. So this also is a lie in reference to Job. 32. It shall be accomplished before his time, and his branch shall not be green. This means a palm branch, all right? It's specifically palm in the manuscripts. I can't help but think of the time that Messiah come walking into Jerusalem and the palm leaves were spread before him, and God sent us a Savior that gave us the power and the authority to break ourselves free of nuts like this and to put Satan on the run at high port. 33. He shall shake off his unripe grape as a vine and shall cast off his flower as the olive. In other words, he's going to blast in the field. Do you know what that means? You know, country people have an advantage in understanding God's word because when you work with agriculture, most of the analogies written in God's word were from natural sources or agriculture in a sense. Blast means the flower may come, it doesn't pollinate or it doesn't receive enough water and it aborts itself. It falls to the ground. It amounts to nothing. 34. For the congregation of hypocrites shall be desolate and fire shall consume the tabernacles of bribery. Again, what happened to Job's places? Did a fire come or not? 35. They conceive mischief and bring forth vanity, and their belly prepareth deceit. Now, I'm going to guarantee you something. With friends like that, you certainly don't need enemies. I mean, as these rounds continue, they keep being more abrasive to Job, if you understand the word. Now, that entire chapter is man's words, which means from a ratchet jaw, which means it's a bunch of malarkey. You will find some good statements, but as far as helping Job, and that happens to be our situation here, we need to help him, it was, you talk about hot air. It was worthless. All it could have possibly done is anger Job, because anyone would be a fool if they were sitting around some man. You'd know that it wasn't coming from God. He was making it up to torture his victim. 16. Let's hear a few words from Job here. Verse 1, and then Job answered and said, I have heard many such things. Miserable comforters are you all. I mean, you know, if I needed comfort, I'll tell you right now, all three of you make me about as miserable can be. And Job was just being honest. That was a miserable production, that chapter 15. Verse 3. Shall vain words have an end? Are you all ever going to stop blowing air? Or what emboldeneth what provoked thee that thou answeredest? What in the world would cause you to come off with something like that? Job is still saying, if I sin, don't blow hot air on me. Tell me where it was. Well, they can't, of course. All they can do is relate traditions of men of why some people get punished. And it's real easy to use traditions of men and say the wicked man shall never succeed, because sooner or later just in real life, do you think the wicked always succeed? No, sooner or later we catch him and hang him. That's life, all right? God expects us to. He gave us orders to. Verse 4. I also could speak as you do. I could blow hot air too if I wanted to. If your soul were in my soul's stead, I could heap up words against you and shake mine head at you. I could join together in this bunch of ratchet jaw accusations that are being made that don't amount to a hill of beans from traditions of men. Verse 5. But I would strengthen you. That's what I would do. I wouldn't tear you down and spit on you. I would strengthen you. I'd build you up. Strengthen you with my mouth. And the moving of my lips should assuage your grief. That means to lessen the pain. My lips would lessen your pain. You are giving me, I'm sure they were giving him a bigger, they were a bigger pain. I want to tell you what kind of pain they were, but I better not. They were a bigger pain to him than his boils, all right? They didn't make him feel, he said, I'd be trying to make you feel better. Verse 6, though I speak, my grief is not assuaged. As I speak, I don't feel any less pain. And though I forbear, what am I eased? In other words, I practice all the self-control I can practice, and I can barely hold my sanity here without it giving way to pain. Why? He was one of God's elect. God knew he wouldn't break. One more verse, and we better stop for this lecture. 7. But now he, that's our Father, hath made me weary. Thou hast made desolate all my company. You have, a company means my family. You made desolate all my family. He talked about them. He called every last soul in Job's family a wicked, evil sinner. According to God, no. According to traditions of men. And traditions of men will always make void the word of God. I thank God for this book of Job, because it gives a teacher a real opportunity to talk about ratchet jaws from pulpits without really offending anyone but the ratchet jaws. You know, right from the Bible, very scriptural. Because we know from experience, in the last lecture we had a question saying, I heard this preacher say that the way you should tithe is in this particular chapter of Job, and it was one of these nutcases speaking. Now, you know, if some preacher has to use a nutcase's way to raise money, I got news for you, he's in bad shape. But anyway, listen to your father. Don't listen to this man or any other man without checking him out in the Word of God. Or friend, there's going to be rain on your parade in life. But if you please God and give him pleasure, you'll have smooth sailing. There will be rocks in the road, but you can cut it. God will see that you can, just like Job will before this is over. Hey, what about Job? Is Job having trouble, though he's in all this pain and outnumbered? I think he's holding his own pretty good. I'm so proud of him. I know the father must have been. Let me ask you this. How are you doing? From where does your wisdom come? From God's word or from men? Because how does God feel about you? Are you able to think using common sense, horse sense, and logic, that our beloved Father created these things for us that we may tend them? How are you doing? Think about it, beloved. Learn to discern and divide the word of God, that just and truthfulness comes to the forefront and sweeps aside ratchet jaws, windbags, and lest there be no place except hell for them. All right, don't miss the next lecture. We're getting good here in Job. All right, bless your heart. You listen a moment, won't you please?
1: The Strong's Exhaustive Concordance of the Bible is an invaluable tool to the serious Bible student. The Strong's Concordance lists every word used in the Bible and every passage where the word utilized may be found in the Scriptures. With the assistance of a reference numbering system, the English reader may easily translate any word back to the original Hebrew, Chaldee, or Greek in which God's word was written. The Companion Bible is a unique study Bible. In addition to the text of the King James Version Bible, an extra wide margin contains a wealth of information not found in other Bibles. A system of structures or outlines employed by the Companion Bible will allow the readers to rightly divide the Bible. The use of these structures help the reader follow the subject matter, and therefore they are critical to an understanding of God's Word. The 198 appendixes found in the Bible cover a wide variety of topics and information which will enlighten your studies. The Companion Bible and Strongest Concordance are a must for the serious Bible student.
0: All right, bless your hearts. There we are back again. The 800 number, 1-800-643-4645. That number is good from Puerto Rico throughout the U.S., Alaska, Hawaii, and all over Canada. If the Spirit moves and you have a question, you share it. Will you not do that? Please never let a question be addressed to an organization, denomination, or individual. A ratchet jaw is an example. I'm afraid I might offend one of them if we were to single anyone out, and I don't want to do that. I like to be sweet in Jesus' name so that it doesn't really offend anyone. Just let the word do the teaching. You understand? All right. Those of you that listen by shortwave, it's good to hear from you, and your announcer will give you our mailing address at the end of the hour. You got a prayer request? He's your father. You don't need the number. You don't need an address. Talk to him. He's not some great force floating around out in space. You are made in his image. Looks like you do. Meaning, he's got emotions like you do, or I should say more correctly, we have emotions like he does, only his are amplified, I'm sure. He hurts and he feels good. He takes pleasure in his children like anyone would. So talk to him. Let him know you love him. Father, around the globe we come. We ask that you lead, guide, direct, Father. Touch in Yeshua's precious name. Amen. Thank you, Father. Okay, let's get into some questions here. Deborah from Florida. Are the fallen angels to be born of women also? Deborah, I want you to make a note of the book of Jude, right before the great book of Revelation, and you will find that the reason the Nephilim, which is the Nephilim, which Napha is the prime for fallen, their sin and why they will never have an opportunity to attain salvation is because they left their habitation not to be born of women, but to seduce women, whereby even offspring hybrids were produced by that, and that's why the flood of Noah was. So no, they're in chains. They're already condemned to hell because they left heaven without God's permission. No man, listen, this is what Christ meant. No man shall ascend that did not descend God's way through the womb, the birth of water, baptism of water. all right, in the water bag. Josh from California, what should I think of or how should I deal with the fact that Job's first children did not have a happy ending because they died, yet the story of Job himself did have a happy ending? Well, how do you know they didn't have a happy ending? Where do you think they are? It is obvious that they were utilized by our Heavenly Father, that they were not sinners indeed, that they were utilized to prove us a lesson, and then they graduated to perfection. I call that a happy ending. Josh, you need to think about something besides just flesh, all right? There are many things that are, that when God causes it to pass, it's fine. It'll have a happy ending. Sandra from Kentucky. I committed adultery with my best friend's husband. Should I tell her or should I keep it to myself? Sandra, you know, a question like this is very difficult to answer. You know why? Did you, had he forced you? That would be a different situation. And that could even be forced by chicanery, slick talk. Or did you seduce him? Or was it mutual agreement? I'm going to tell you what, both of you will have problems. But why do you want to bring her into it? If you've truly repented and he has, why would you want to hurt her? Haven't you hurt enough? Do you want to go rub it in her face? I don't think so. Now, I know a lot of Christians are just they're just having a living fit right now because I said, why bring her into it? Because, well, she's already a party to it. Well, is she? I don't think so. I don't think your best friend had anything to do with it. I think you and her husband did. So why hurt her? Unless it, again, not having all the facts, it makes it very difficult to answer. But looks to me like there's been enough hurt already done. Sometimes just because people hurt themselves, they don't have to hurt others. Repent and find peace. June from Texas. Are we supposed to love and forgive a father or brother who has committed incest in the family? Whoa, I'm getting some tough ones today. The reason it's tough is this. You don't know what the follow-up has been. Has this brother or father or whichever the case is, are they repentant now? Have they stopped? Is it something, a thing of touching or what? Like a brother, many times the curiosity of growing up is not exactly an incestuous affair. It's curiosity. And understand where I'm coming from. I'm not saying to totally seduce, but just curiosity among kids is curiosity. It's not necessarily incest when the act doesn't even take place. So I don't know where I am with this. Do you understand where I'm coming from? But certainly if it is a person that is a threat or a danger, well then naturally you don't forgive them. You get on their case and you get on it hard. And remember again, what would imply in this? Let me see. 1 Corinthians chapter 5. I got to look. I forgot whether it's 1 or 2 Corinthians. Here real quickly, I'll turn there because this is important. It can be a very hurtful thing in a family, certainly. Yes, 1 Corinthians chapter 5. It is reported commonly that there is fornication among you, and such fornication as is not so much as named among the Gentiles, that one should have his father's wife. So this was, some say, a stepmother that a father's son was sleeping with, all right, and practicing incest. And Paul's advice was, let him go to the devil, all right, and let the devil straighten him out there, if you can continue reading. Where am I in answering this? Without more facts, I could not answer it, but I hope I've given you enough facts and scripture. I am one that is, I am a realist. and I take my Christianity very serious, when Christ died on the cross to forgive all of our sins, I feel that when one honestly repents, that they deserve a clean start. If I didn't believe that, I would be then doubting the power of Christ's blood. And I don't doubt the power of Christ's blood. He can hold a family together. And family is important. It's really important. It is the unit that God brought into being whereby you could have perfect peace of mind in these flesh bodies. And without a family unit, it's hard. So a family unit, certainly in Christianity, using forgiveness to hold a family together, and I repeat again, where there is no danger to anyone, is well worth the while. Daryl from California, I hope that everybody takes the words I have spoken and weighs them to come to understand the things that have been said. Daryl from California, how should I pray so that he might help me get rid of my crack addiction? What should I say? Well, just tell him. God is smarter than man. He knows what your problem is. He knows it already. Just tell him what you want. Don't make some ritual out of it. That's what gets people in trouble. Prayer is not a ritual. It's saying, Father, I'm hooked. I need help. And God has provided, like through the AA and other organizations, one for drugs, Al-Anon or something. Call AA and get a little boost there. That you don't go there to get religion. You go there to get dry or to get help from somebody that's been on the crack. You see, I've never whiffed crack. I've never smelt somebody else. I don't know anything about crack as far as experiencing is concerned. So I learned long ago that if you don't know something about something, it's best that you be careful how you, there's an old saying, if you can't walk on a man's moccasins 3 days, you know, or 3 miles, you better not try to judge him. Well, I ain't trying crack to be able to tell somebody how to get off of it, all right, because I think it's filth. I've seen, just seeing what it does to families. Families are special to me. And crack or any form of drugs that are habitual, whether it's alcohol, whatever that is habitual, becomes a habit with you. You can't get away from it. And I'm not talking about something that is just social. And there is no such thing as social crack. Okay. So get away from it and do it. What if Satan came? And here you sit, and he said, if you'll bow to me, I'll give you a hit, or whatever they say about crack, a drag, a puff. How do they take crack? I don't know. I think they melt it and shoot it in the arm sometimes. I don't know. I really don't know anything about it. But he could just wave it in front. I'll give you a whole pound of it, just send you to heaven right away, overdose, OD here. You know, if he offered you something like that, could you resist it? Not if you had an addiction to it. So you got to get yourself clean. Okay, Chad from Arizona. Do you believe we are going to keep this body when we die? Of course not. Of course not. Where in the world did you ever hear that this body, flesh body, was eternal? What did Adam bring into earth? Death. Death of what? Death of these flesh bodies. Have you never read 1 Corinthians chapter 15, verse 52, where at Christ's return, the seventh trump, instantly we're changed into our spiritual body, and this is passed off? Chad, you're the type of person I like to read Zechariah chapter 14, where it talks about us leaving the flesh, where the eyeballs just melt right out of the sockets, you know. It's a little graphic, but it lets you know what happens to the flesh bodies. It sounds painful. Well, you won't be in it when it happens, so you don't have to worry about it. Ecclesiastes chapter 12, verse 7, it goes back to dirt, all right? John from Canada, you haven't listened to me at all, have you, Chad? You must be brand new, because you wouldn't ask me that question. John from Canada, Why did God allow Job to be treated the way he was? Wasn't this betrayal by God? No. You mean to tell me, John, that you don't, if it would do a great deal of good for your friends and you had a friend that was brave and strong enough and that you trusted him enough to know that if he went through a little pain, which would be a little to him with God's help, that you would use that friend to make a point to save millions of lives? Do you know how many people probably have been saved and straightened up and brought out of listening to ratchet jaws by this one Job, and you think God betrayed him? He helped millions of his own children by the lesson that was taught to Job. Come on, mature and think past self. Many people, I don't want to preach at you and say, well, look at someone like myself that's dedicated their life. Here I'm old enough to have been retired for a little while, and I love fishing and I love flying, and I could just be out doing it. But I'm hooked because my life is to teach God's word. So some people that God uses, it's worth it. So don't just think about yourself, because it comes through loud and clear by your very question. God loves his children and he'll do just about anything to save them. Think about it. And I say that in love, not in hardness. Kathy from Colorado. Where in the Bible does God state that he will never leave nor forsake us? And are there any ifs involved? Well, of course there are ifs involved. Hebrews chapter 13, verse 5. The ifs is, he will never leave thee nor forsake thee as long as you're trying. You may be a brand new student, that, and you don't know enough about word to be really a useful servant, but you're trying. But don't count on that for 20 years. You gotta advance and be a little better servant than what a newcomer is, all right? I'm speaking of knowledge and wisdom from God's word. Hebrews chapter 13, verse 5. Michael from Washington, will I be forgiven for my sins? Well, of course you will. I can say that without any doubt, because it is not yet time that the unforgivable sin could have been committed. So you can repent for all your sins and mean it, and they're gone. Ben from Georgia, what is ruddy complected? Ruddy complected is to show blood in the face. Take your strong skin. I suppose you're asking this from the word Adam. In your Hebrew dictionary, it is the word 120. And it means like if you push yourself or blush, all right, to show blood in the face. Joe from Illinois, can you recommend any archaeology magazine that will tie in biblically? Well, Biblical Archaeology, all right? It's a publication, the good magazine stand, see one, subscribe. Russell from Tennessee, when you repent from your sins, do you have to name them? Well, I've just stated that. Just repent for all of them. Turn over a new leaf and mean it. You can't con God. Naturally, there would be some of us, such as myself, when I first repented, there were so many I couldn't remember them, where it happened or anything else. Just I repented, but I meant it from my heart. You need to as well. Charlene in Tennessee, Luke 6, 24, 25. But woe unto you that are rich, for you have received your consolation. Woe unto you that are full, for you shall hunger. Does it mean that even if you love God, but you have earthly wealth, then you won't have heavenly wealth? No, doesn't mean that at all. It means if you are rich with ill-gotten gains, that's all you're going to get. But if you are rich with God's blessings, then you're rich indeed. Don't ever apologize for rightly earned funds. You are a fantastic Christian. And don't ever let some preacher try to tell you, I know you're quite wealthy and you need to unload your saddlebags in my sanctuary so I can put it in my pocket, huh? You know, no, if you're rich with God's blessings, but then really, those are idle words, quite frankly, because God only gives money to people that are smart enough to take care of us. Answer, well, good enough. All right, hey, one thing that's very important. It's time for me to go. I love you. I want to say that coming out the gate. Why? Because you enjoy studying our Father's Word. Most important, though, this, that you stay in His Word every day, and it's a good day. Even with trouble, because Jesus Yeshua is the living Word.
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Genesis 1:46, the first six chapters in God's Word. The world that was. Did you realize there was a world age before this one? Same old world, different age. The creation itself. When were the races created? You see, all the races were created separately, and you'll find that documented in these particular CDs. How and what was the sin in the garden? It will be discussed in this series also. This is a must for the serious Bible scholar, for if you do not understand how it was in the beginning, you certainly will never understand the end. I think you will find this series very rewarding and certainly will answer questions that no doubt you have always wondered about. Genesis 1:46. Hey, I know you're going to enjoy this series.

0: Welcome to the Shepherd's Chapel Network Family Bible Study Hour with Pastor Arnold Murray. Wisdom is understanding God's Word. Pastor Murray's unique teaching approach brings God's Word alive with meaning as he takes you on a chapter-by-chapter, verse-by-verse study of God's letter to you, the Bible. And now here is Pastor Arnold Murray.
1: Good day to you. God bless you. Say welcome to the Shepherd's Chapel. Welcome to this family Bible study hour. Back in our Father's Word, chapter 19, the great book of Jeremiah. Jeremiah, he whom God launches forth. God really used this man, even chose him before he entered his mother's womb, and while in the womb, designated him as prophet. And so naturally, he speaks the word of God, God speaking through him. He has just told him in the last chapter, chapter 18 that we covered, to go down to the potter's house. I'll show you what it's like, what I'm trying to do to people here. I never bring a completed, marred vessel. I redo it. And that's what God does with his children's lives when they ask him. And now we continue with that thought. And we pick it up in chapter 19, verse 1. And that word of wisdom from our Father, and it reads, "Thus saith the Lord, go and get a potter's earthen vessel, earthen bottle, that is, take of the ancients of the people and of the ancients of the priest." You get the elders together and you take of them and have them to understand this. But it's important that you know what this word bottle is in the Hebrew tongue. It is bacha. And it comes from when you take a bottle and have it full of water and turn it over to empty it, it goes baka, baka, baka, baka, baka. In other words, that's where the name comes from. Real easy to check it out in your Strong's Concordance, baka. Okay, verse 2, that's important. It'll come up again. It means emptying out, all right? Verse 2, "And go forth unto the valley of the son of Hinnom, which is by the entry of the east gate, and proclaim there the words that I shall tell thee." Now, there's a little difficulty there that we cannot let stand. Naturally, out the east gate, you have the valley Kedron. And the scribes mistook the word Haras instead of using Haris. Haris means potsherd. And what God is saying, you take that bottle and you go to the potter's gate. And you need to know the history to that potter's gate and the 30 pieces of silver that would be paid for the deliverance of the Savior, and that 30 pieces of silver paid for that potter's field. A field where old bottles are put, but Christ can put them back together. Lives cast out and broken, Christ can mend. Christ can make them well. Christ can put families back together. So it's important that we realize we're talking here Hares, which is to say potsherd or potter's gate. Verse 3, "And say, hear ye the word of the Lord, O kings of Judah and inhabitants of Jerusalem. Thus saith the Lord of hosts, the God of Israel, behold, I will bring evil upon this place, the which whosoever heareth, his ears shall tingle." Now, what's happening, I mean, the king of Babylon is just over the hill. And that's Nebuchadnezzar of the old time. But prophetically speaking, it's the king of Babylon of the end times, the great book of Revelation, it's the Antichrist. And what he's saying, Jerusalem is going to be stood on its head there. Why? Because as it is written in 2 Thessalonians chapter 2, before we gather back to the Lord Jesus Christ, the false Messiah, son of perdition, will stand in the holy place, that's Jerusalem, claiming to be God. He said, because you don't study, I'm going to fix your wagon right real good. That's just laying it down where the rubber meets the road, friend. Verse 4, "Because they have forsaken me," they won't listen to anything, and have estranged this place and have burned incense in it unto other gods, whom neither they nor their fathers have known, nor the kings of Judah, and have filled this place with the blood of innocents." That is to say, misleading and deceiving people into false doctrine, into following, even to the point that many will worship the king of Babylon thinking he is the Lord Jesus Christ. You know, that's a disgrace. That'll make you tingle, all right. When you think of people that have churched themselves all their life, meaning well, but never having been truly taught about the chronological order of events that consummate the end of this age, whereby, in fact, they listen to man. And what does man say? You don't have to understand God's word. You're going to be gone. Now, anytime you will listen to a man instead of God, you remember what it said back in the 17th chapter, it comes to my mind, 17th chapter, verse 5, do you remember what God said there? "Thus saith the Lord, cursed be the man."

man that trusteth in man instead of Almighty God. He's talking to you. He's letting you know how it's going down. You can count on it. Many innocents, they mean well, but because of false teachers, they're going to be misled. Verse 5 to continue. They have built also the high places of Baal. High places is a shrine, a place of worship, to burn their sons with fire for burnt offerings unto Baal, which I commanded not, nor spake it, neither came it into my mind. And you know, it is really a shame when Christians, little old Christians will be, that we have a God of love, and they'll take a child or a teenager and tell them, God's going to burn you in hell. It never entered God's mind. Okay. Rather to treat them and teach them properly where there is even no danger of an innocent ending up in that place. It never entered God's mind, but it sure will Satan's. And Satan likes to have company right to the very doorstep of that lake of fire. So, but God said, I've never even thought about you sacrificing your children to false religion and false teachings. You know, the homicide of the soul is more serious than homicide of the flesh. You're dealing with God's property. All souls belong to God. And in the great book of Ezekiel chapter 18, verse 4, you don't get around to giving your soul to God. He owns it. And he will allow you to go astray if you don't listen to his word. Verse 6 to continue. Therefore, behold, the days come, saith the Lord, that this place shall no more be called Tophat, nor the valley of the son of Hinnon. Tophat means burning. There's no more going to be called the valley of the burning, and Hinnon meaning lamentation, but the valley of slaughter. In other words, spiritual deception and spiritual death, deader than a hammer spiritually, because of false teaching again. Verse 7, and I will make void the council of Judah and Jerusalem in this place, and I will cause them to fall by the sword before their enemies, and by the hands of them that seek their lives, that's to say their souls, and their carcasses will I give to be meat for the fowls of the heaven, and for the beast of the earth. And at that seventh trump, all are changed instantly into spiritual bodies, and so it is. There is a word in this verse that you need to know from the Hebrew tongue. It is the word void. A little different than in most places than words that are translated void. Do you know what this word void here is in the Hebrew tongue? It's baka, baka, baka, baka. In other words, baka one time. It's a bottle emptied out. In other words, if you've ever had an old gallon jug filled with water and you turn it over, that's the sound it makes, okay? A piece of pottery or a bottle. Boka, boka, boka, boka, boka. And so it is. That's what God gets your attention. And that's what the word means. It's unusual for the word void to be translated from baka, emptying. But That's what he intends to do with the place. And it will be emptied of proper teachers other than those that are delivered up before the false Messiah. Our Father has a plan. All you have to do is follow it. Men will lead you astray. This man and that man, they dream and get daydreams and so forth. Why not just stick to the scripture and be informed rather than dreaming? Verse 8, and I will make this city desolate and an hissing. It'll be a shame. Everyone that passeth thereby shall be astoned and hiss because of all the plagues thereof. And when you realize what's really going on there, the whole world.

changed into spiritual bodies, and Christ returns and we overcome this mess. But this will happen to that place before that event transpires, and you've got things to do there if you have a destiny, if God has his hand on you, if you have a purpose. Verse 9, and I will cause them to eat the flesh of their sons and the flesh of their daughters, and they shall eat everyone the flesh of his friend in the siege and straitness wherewith their enemies and they that seek their lives shall straiten them. They're going to be troubled on every side. How is it? What do they mean, eat the flesh of their own children and so forth? Do you know why God hated Esau? God hated Esau because he cared nothing for his heritage. I mean, he traded it for a bowl of mush, and he was the firstborn in the line of Israel, firstborn. And Jacob, God loved. Why? He cared about truth, about the scripture, about doing what God wanted. So even today, if you do not, I'm not trying to put anybody on a guilt trip because many people don't know, but if you don't teach your children who they truly are and what God's hand means to them, then you're dissipating their flesh as far as making it into basically heathenism or nothing. When Christ paid an awesome price that we can all have salvation, that he was that seed that would come through that house, and that those that are of that understanding have work to do. They have a destiny and a purpose. That this is just isn't living from one day to the next in this flesh earth. But God's children are exactly that. They are his children. He created all the tribes. That is to say, he created on the sixth day all the races, and he loves every one of them. And on the eighth day, he created Eth Ha'adam, which is what we're talking about here, the heritage of that through which the Christ, the Savior, would come. And how precious it is. They just throw it out the window. I mean, teach against it, burning incense, teaching false religion, and never sticking on track as to what your destiny and purpose is. Verse 10. Then shalt thou break the bottle in the sight of the men that go with thee. I mean, you empty it, and then you take it to that potter's gate, and you throw it out, and you break it into 1,000 pieces. And right in their sight. Well, what does that signify? Verse 11. And shalt say unto them, thus saith the Lord of hosts, even so will I break this people and this city as one breaketh a potter's vessel that cannot be made whole again. And they shall bury them in Tophat, that place of burning, till there be no place to bury. And spiritually dead by the droves, the whole world whores after the false Messiah. What a sad day that's going to be. You miss the whole pattern and truth if you do not understand about the potter's gate, the potter's field. It was purchased. What happened to that 30 pieces of silver that Judas threw back down on that temple floor? It rang throughout that temple. It was picked back up. And those 30 pieces of silver, the price of a slave, that's what was paid for the Messiah. And those 30 pieces of silver bought that potter's field. And what God is letting you know behind the scene here is that no, man can't put that pot back together, that bottle. Man cannot touch it. Man destroys. Man, and cursed be the person that puts their trust in man when they have the Savior, because he can take that bottle, baka, and he can put it all back together. And these earthen vessels, which are our bodies, that people so
easily mislead and throw away, not realizing they are throwing them away, but not knowing

0: their heritage, misleading, misguiding, not mentioning the signposts that God gives in his word, warnings of when you're going off path, whereby you can get back into the word of God and have the blessings of God on your family and your ministry, then you're in a heap of hurt if you listen to the traditions of men. But I'd just like to hear what men have to say. It's all right to listen to man, but you better document him in the word of God. You do not have time for foolishness when you teach God's word. That valley of burning, Tophet, there will be a lake of fire, but it will not come until the end of the millennium. After the great white throne judgment, nobody is judged until God judges them at the end of the millennium, that thousand-year period. What a father we have, the patience, the love, the understanding, the touch that he gives through the comforter. He sends that comforter to you today that puts those old bottles back together and gives you purpose and meaning. How precious he is. Verse 12 to continue. Thus will I do unto this place. Remember the old shattered bottle. I'm going to do that to this place, saith the Lord, and to the inhabitants thereof. And even make this city as Tophet. I'm going to make Jerusalem as burning. Okay, that's what it's going to be like. Well, you can remember, what did Jesus say to the disciples in Matthew 24 and Mark 13 when he walked out of the city? They said to him, Master, look at these buildings. What did he say? He said, in the end, there will not be one stone left standing atop another. He's going to cleanse it from this mess. That is to say, of the Antichrist standing in that holy place. And all that love the Lord will have be gone at that time, away from it, except those that are delivered up. Verse 13. And the houses of Jerusalem and the houses of the kings of Judah shall be defiled as the place of Tophet, that burning, because of all the houses upon whose roofs they have burned incense unto all the host of heaven, Ishtar, and so forth, and have poured out drink offerings unto other gods. You want to get something settled in your mind. God is jealous. He's very jealous. And he's also vengeful. He has given you the whole world to work your way. I don't care where you're starting. That's not as important as where you can go. When you work yourself up with God's blessings, Never apologize for being rich in God's blessings. That's wonderful that God intends you to be. So, and if that's your purpose and his will. But at the same time, no one understand. You start worshiping traditions of men that make void the word of God and expect God to bless you and what you do, forget it. Our Father is not a fool. And he doesn't tolerate fools until they come to him humbly, wanting his story. His story is history, the real history of our people and what he intends to do. You think he's going to do this? You can rest assured he's going to do it. There will be nothing there that is salvageable other than his own election and the remnant whereby he sends there. 14. Then came Jeremiah from Tophet, whither the Lord had sent him to prophesy. And he stood in the court of the Lord's house, and he said to all the people, 15, thus saith the Lord of hosts, the God of Israel, behold, I will bring upon this city and upon all her towns, that's the little joining neighborhoods, all the evil that I have pronounced against it, because they have hardened their necks, they have that they might not hear my words. They're stiff-necked, they're stubborn, their old foreheads are like iron, they will not listen to the truth. They would rather put their trust in man. You don't have to understand God's word. You're going to fly away. There's just one problem. There's not one scripture that says that. Where is he getting that from? The fact when God would say in 1 Thessalonians, those that are already asleep or dead, or if you believe Christ rose, they have also. You're going to make that into flying away? They're with the Lord. And we all know from the scripture that God is not the God of the dead, but the God of the living. They're all very much alive, and they're with him, waiting judgment. It upsets some Christians when you say, well, you mean they're in heaven? Who do you think's going to judge you? God is. Well, how do I go to the great white throne judgment? You go where he is, because you are going to stand before him, not somebody else. And that's why they wait there. And they will wait until the end of the millennium for that final judgment. You know, our Father, I can understand maybe why he gets discouraged at the children sometimes. They won't listen. He makes it so simple what he intends to do that he uses these analogies like of taking a piece of pottery, taking it to the gate, and he crash it down. That's what's going to happen to you if you keep burning incense, keep listening to foolish people, false prophets, and ignore me. He will not be ignored. Chapter 20, verse 1. Now, Pasha, the son of Immer, Immer means talkative, so the priests, who was also chief governor in the house of the Lord, heard that Jeremiah prophesied these things. He heard it, he didn't like it. I mean, here he's kind of called the most noble, kind of a title. And his daddy, the old priest, is talkative, very talkative, maybe ratchet-jawing. Verse 2. And then Pasher smote Jeremiah the prophet and put him in the stocks that were in the high gate of Benjamin, which was by the house of the Lord. Now, when you take a man that God has chosen and you put him in stocks, you might want to really be concerned about that. Verse 3. And it came to pass on the morrow that Pasher brought forth Jeremiah out of the stocks. Then said Jeremiah unto him, he's still not going to like this either. The Lord hath not called thy name Pasha, but Megormishabeb. In other words, you're not most noble. God didn't give it to you. Your talkative pappy may have, but he didn't. It's an Aramaic name. God gave him a name, Terror on Every Side. And that's the way it's going to be. He touched a man of God. Verse 4, for thus saith the Lord, behold, I will make thee a terror to thyself and to all thy friends, and they shall fall by the sword of their enemies. And thine eyes shall behold it. You're going to see it. And I will, emphatic, I will give all Judah into the hand of the king of Babylon. And he shall carry them captive into Babylon and shall slay them with the sword. Now, all the males of Zechariah, his sons and himself and the prophets, yes, he did. Even old Zechariah himself, I mean, he gouged him, led him like an animal, and then finally would kill him. That came to pass. The king of Babylon did it. But then too, how is it that the eyes are gouged out, meaning they don't see? In the end times, it's a little different. The king of Babylon is none other than the son of perdition. The son of perdition is the only one that already has a death sentence placed on his head. It happened back in Ezekiel chapter 28. verses 18 and 19. It's none other than Satan himself. And certainly, as he comes forth, then when he appears and they follow him, then they are the same as their eyes gouged out. They're blind. Blind to the truth. They're not going to know who they are worshiping. There was a, as always in God's doings, there is always that remnant left over to serve God from this destruction, which is an example of what it's going to be at the end in a spiritual sense. Jeremiah himself will be allowed by the king of Babylon to take the daughters of Zedekiah, and they would go to Egypt and then later to Europe. And one of those daughters' names of Zedekiah was Scota. And from Scota today, we have Scotland. That's where Jeremiah settled. Jeremiah was called in Ireland and Scotland Olenfala, who had a scribe named Baruch, Olenfala being the very wise person. That was Jeremiah. God has a way of saving those whom he will save for a purpose that God alone brings forth in his plan, his overall plan. You might say, well, is that scriptural? Well, yes, it is. The daughters being spared. It certainly is. And we'll cover some of it in this book before we finish. But also, our history records it. And so it is. Let's go with one more verse, verse 5. Moreover, I, emphatic, I will deliver all the strength of this city and all the laborers thereof and all the precious things thereof, and all the treasures of the kings of Judah will I give unto the hand of their enemies, which shall spoil them and take them and carry them to Babylon. What is Babylon? It's Babel, confusion. You might say, well, all their labors thereof? Well, I don't know. What kind of labors do we have today, and where are your labors really going, and how are they stacking up? Are you doing real good? Wonder how many jobless ones there are in the labors, and where are the jobs going? God has a way of fulfilling prophecy. Sometimes you need to wake up and smell the very roses themselves of God's creation, because God's creation lets you know and understand that these precious things, some of them are taking a powder. They're being lifted from the very children themselves of the house of Israel, not the house of Judah. Well, the house of Judah also, but especially the house of Israel. Verse 6, and thou, Pasha, you false preacher, and all that dwell in thine house shall go into captivity, and thou shalt come to Babylon, and he was dragged there, and there thou shalt die, and shall be buried there, thou and all thy friends to whom thou hast prophesied lies. God doesn't like liars. He just will not tolerate them. There always comes that payday that judgment begins at the pulpit, and God help the pulpit that lies have gone forth from. It will not be a pretty sight. It will not be a pretty thing, but that's God's way of doing things. If there's any one group of people that he really holds to the count is priests, preachers, and prophets, so-called, that lie, I guarantee you they're going nowhere. And as it is written, judgment begins at the pulpit with those. You can rest assured. God is a God of love. Well then, pray tell me, how could he be so hard on preachers if he's a God of love? Because they're misleading his children. and that he does not like. That's what true love is about, is teaching properly and sometimes practicing tough love. God must do it, and so should the children, men and women of God, that bring forth the true word of God. Always a little tough love. It's a beautiful thing. Necessary and in following the very word of God in a very troubled world. Don't miss the next lecture. All right, bless your heart. You listen a moment, won't you please?
1: Genesis 1:46, the first six chapters in God's word. The world that was. Did you realize there was a world age before this one? Same old world, different age. The creation itself. When were the races created? You see, all the races were created separately, and you'll find that documented in these particular tapes. How and what was the sin in the garden? It will be discussed in this series also. This is a must for the serious Bible scholar, for if you do not understand how it was in the beginning, you certainly will never understand the end. I think you will find this series very rewarding and certainly will answer questions that no doubt you've always wondered about. Genesis 1:46. Hey, I know you're going to enjoy this series.
0: And there we are back again. Let's have the 800 number, please. 1-800-643-4645. That number is good from Puerto Rico throughout the U.S., Alaska, Hawaii, and all over Canada. If the Spirit moves, you got a question, share it. Won't you do that? Please never ask a question about a particular reverend or denomination. We do not judge people. Teach God's word. Let the chips fall wherever they may. Never apologize for it. Our Father is in control. He's on the throne. He always will be. He will never leave you. He will never forsake you. Make sure you don't leave him. That is certainly possible. Those of you that listen by shortwave around the world, it's always a pleasure hearing from you, and your announcer at the end of the hour will give you our mailing address. Again, always a pleasure. Now, you got a prayer request. You don't need that number or an address. Why? God knows what you're thinking. You don't even have to say it out loud. Why? He loves you. You're his child. He made you different than anyone else. Your DNA is different. And because he wanted someone just like you. But he doesn't want you burning incense or worshiping some other god. He wants you to worship him. That's why he created you for his pleasure, not somebody else's. So if you want to be his, if you want to be blessed by him, you'll always let him know you love him. Let's go to his throne. Father, around the world, we come. We ask that you lead, guide, direct, Father. Touch in Yeshua's precious name. Thank you, Father. Amen. Okay, and question time. Robert from Maine. Could a race of people that God created on the sixth day be no longer around, extinct? No, that's not possible. Our Father created people because he wanted them, and he always brings forth those that can be saved. Who are those that can be saved? Those that love him, that listen to him. Of all people, of all races, of all tribes. This has to do with salvation after the crucifixion. That blood on the cross is available for whomsoever will believe on that word of God. But it's got to be his word, not man's. Billy from Texas, is the Son of Man and the Son of God the same person? Yes, it is. Usually the Son of Man refers to Christ walking the earth in the flesh. He is called the Son of Man. Why? Because he was born of woman. But Son of God is after the resurrection or before the birth. Prophecies there too. But Son of Man means Christ in the flesh, what he did here while on earth walking. The Word became flesh and walked among us. John chapter 1. Mary from Georgia, where in the Bible does it say we are to put God in remembrance? Isaiah chapter 43 verse 26. You know, you don't really put God in remembrance. He doesn't forget anything. He wants to know if you know about his promises. Because if you know about his promises, it means you've studied his word. He wants you to claim that promise. He wants you to remind him of it, whereby you can discuss it, you and he, and consider it. And then he can justify you, which means he will make it right with you. Isaiah 43, verse 26. Diane from Florida. My husband recently passed, and I know he is with our Father, but I would like to know, is he in his spiritual body already? Is he awake or asleep? Where is his soul? Does he know what is happening here on earth? Thanks so much. What are some scriptures I can refer to? Well, Isaiah, you need to know Ecclesiastes chapter 12, verse 6 and 7. To be absent from this body is present with the Lord. Instantly, your spirit returns to the Father from which it came. That's your soul. And God is, then read the last few verses of John chapter 8. God is not the God of the dead, but of the living. No, not even Satan is dead. And they are instantly, the spiritual body dwells within this flesh body. And when that silver cord parts, that spiritual body steps out. It's a different dimension than the flesh and returns to the Father that gave it. Last scripture, 2 Corinthians chapter 5, verse 7 and 8. To be absent from the flesh is to be present with the Lord. William from Arizona. Okay, I'm glad that you listened. My regiment was annihilated there in North Korea, and we that were able were transferred to another regiment. I was Army myself, but a Marine division was to our left flank. This is up at the Chosun Reservoir. He's heard me speak of it. I was there also. The Navy fighters did strafing for us, and Marine. I have great respect for their daring work. I got cold chills just watching them come so close to the ground. My gun emplacement was on Hill 280, and those fighters would fly even with or below me. They would get down with it. My question is, were you a ground pounder like me or one of those daring pilots? If yes or no, I still thank you for that and also for the wonderful way you teach God's word. Well, you're so welcome, William, and it's good to have you with us. I was a air-to-ground controlman, okay, for the 1st Marine Division. Michael from California. Is the person spoken about in Daniel 12 the Antichrist? The abomination that comes is the abominable one. The very abomination that is set up, as it is written in that 12th chapter, is Antichrist on this earth. Daniel chapter 9, verse 27 gives you the very fact that it is translated desolation, but the Hebrew is desolator, meaning an entity, not a condition. And yes, that is he. Barbara from California, is Mary a descendant of David? You find Mary's true genealogy in Luke chapter 3. And you have the genealogy of her father, not her mother. I want to repeat that again because many people do not know. You have the genealogy of Mary's father in Luke chapter 3, Heli. And naturally, he was of David, but who was Mary's mother then? Well, in Luke chapter 1, backing up to chapter 1, you find out that she had a cousin whose name was Elizabeth. Now, how do you get to be a cousin to someone? You have to have parents that are brothers and sisters, sisters or brothers. In this case, we know that certainly Elizabeth, being of the Levitical priesthood, married to a priest of the daughters of Aaron, that she was a Levite. How could she be a cousin to Mary if she's a Levite? Well, because Mary's mother was of the tribe of Levi, being the priest line. Therefore, this is the mystery that many people miss concerning a priest forever after the order of Melchizedek. Meaning, Christ was of the priest line and the king line. He was King of Kings and Lord of Lords. And so it is. Frank from California, does a mortal soul have a flesh body? Well, it can. Do you know what a mortal soul is? The word mortal means liable to die. And anybody that isn't saved is in a flesh body, and they have a mortal soul, meaning it's liable to die in the lake of fire. Now, what is possible also is you can have a flesh body and have an immortal soul, athanasia, which means deathlessness. In other words, you have a soul that will never die, but your flesh body will. And when you go into your spiritual body, then you automatically take that immortal soul with you and you go to the proper side of the gulf awaiting in paradise, awaiting judgment, which is great reward for you. And so it is. It's simply a matter of being mortal or immortal. Mortal means liable to die. Immortal means not going to die. Spiritually speaking of the soul. Mortal usually has to do with the soul and not the flesh, okay? Which is your condition in the hereafter. Clara and Glenn from Arkansas. You speak of the six-day creation, since we were to all be born of woman. How then did the six-day creation come to be, and what became of them? Do they have the same way of salvation through Jesus Christ? Answer, yes. Whomsoever will. How or why did God choose those particular people not to be born of woman? They were born of woman, okay? He created both male and female and told them to replenish, to repopulate the earth. They were not spiritual bodies. They're the races you have with you today. Where did they come from? Well, God created them. And God loves every one of them. God looked and it was good. How did God choose these particular people not to be born of woman? They were all born of woman. Do you know what confuses most people is their not having knowledge of the Hebrew language. When it states that Eve is the mother of all living, it means eternal life. It means that Christ, umbilical cord, would come through Eth Ha'adam and his wife Eve, which was taken from his DNA, and through them would come Christ. And all of the races must believe on Christ to have eternal life. God loves all of his people. But Eve being in the mother line of Christ, you either are in Christ or you're not living. That is why it can be said properly, Eve is the mother of all living. It does not mean flesh. Faye from North Carolina. What do you think of the 10 days of trial will be like for God's elect? Will this happen before we are delivered up or after? Where in the scripture can I do a study on the days of trial? Mark 13. That trial is when you're delivered up before the false Messiah. It gives you every layout of it in Mark chapter 13. You're not to premeditate what you'll say beforehand. The Holy Spirit will speak through you. That's why God will say in Revelation chapter 2, just before that 10 days is mentioned, that you're rich. Why? Because you have the knowledge of God and God working through you. You're chosen. You're one of God's elect. How precious it is. Most people know there was more to God's word than is written. And therefore, as it is written in both Revelation chapter 2, verse 10, and Revelation chapter 3, verse 10, that Smyrna and Philadelphia, only those two churches out of the seven, Christ was pleased with. And it gives you an outline of what each of those seven churches teach. And if the church you're attending, if it doesn't teach what Smyrna and Philadelphia taught, you're in a heap of hurt, friend. God's not pleased with it. Well, what specifically did those two teach? Who those are that claim to be of our brother Judah, but are the synagogue of Satan, meaning the Kenites, the offspring of Cain, that biblically you have traced it, you know it, and God has made it available to you. This is why God can say in Revelation chapter 9 to Satan, when he's cast out of heaven back down to earth, don't you dare touch any of those that have the seal of God in their forehead. That simply means that know who Satan is, that he's coming as the false Messiah, and that you're going to stand against him. Why? Well, Christ has given us power over him, as it's written in Luke chapter 10, verse 18. And in Christ's name, that is to say. So he can't harm you, can't touch you. And so it is that you make that stand. That 10 days trial is an individual thing for one entity. It's God's promise that no one person will have to worry about it for over 10 days, and then you're free. You know, the Spirit's with you. You're not going to be slaughtered or anything of that nature, but your ministry will have been complete through the Holy Spirit. Again, every detail of it is written in Mark 13. Albert from Tennessee, what kept the six-day creation from sinning long before Adam and Eve on the eighth-day creation? Well, when was the law given? There is no sin until a law is given. You have to break a law to have sinned. You can sin against nature, and they did. You can rest assured, because Satan was with them. He was more subtle than any creature on earth at that time, is what the manuscripts say. And certainly he was there. So they would have sinned for what we call sin today, but until the law was given, then certainly what is the first law? Well, the first law is don't touch Satan, that's to say the tree of the knowledge of good and evil. That's his body. Don't mess with him. Don't have anything to do with him. That is the first commandment, and it still holds to this day. When he comes as false Messiah, you better not have anything to do with him other than to stand against him. Homer from Tennessee. Brother Murray was referring to the word pharmacy as pharmacia, I believe he said. That came from a word in the Old Testament teachings. I don't remember if it was Greek or Hebrew language he was referring to meant pharmacy in the last days. Anyway, the main point was that the scripture was referring to in the last days, and I got from that the drug or pharmacy would play a great role. Drug pushers, not a legitimate pharmacist. The word you're thinking about was from the book of Revelation, as well as other places. It's the word sorcerer. Sorcery is brought on, the word sorcery in the Greek is pharmacia, meaning one that uses drugs to put people on a spiritual high. Okay. And it says there's not going to be any sorcerers in heaven. They're not going to make it. Sorcerers being pharmacia. That's not a proper legal pharmacist. That's somebody that has a witch's brew and pushes illegal drugs. They're just not going to be there. God's not going to tolerate it. Why would somebody, when we have the Holy Spirit, the comfort to touch you, to raise you, to give you the joy of knowing you have attained eternal life. What more of a high could one want than to mess up your mind with the imagination or the wickedness and the evilness that is presented in this world when you have peace? Peace of mind is one of the most comfortable things that exist. And you find that peace of mind in Christ himself. And how precious it is. You don't want anything to do with sorcery, which is a religion sponsored by drugs, or simply drugs as a habit. That has nothing to do with doctor-prescribed medications. Okay. Dr. Luke was medical doctor, a physician, and yet he was brought forth one of the gospels for the living God. So there's nothing wrong with that. Okay, this is illegal things that destroy children and adults. Gary from Pennsylvania. My question is about praying for and working with individuals who in this age are so determined against God and his people. I pray that God's will be done and that they come to repentance. When that happens in the next age, when they are spirit beings, will all they remember the terrible things they have done and said? Will we be able to work with them? Right now, many of these leaders and others are not individuals that I would want to work with or be around, as they are so anti-God and anti-America. Well, don't worry, they won't be there. Those that overcome, those that do love God, well, they're worth saving. But that is the purpose of this earth age, is to bring us into a heaven age where we don't have any crud. We don't have any evil people. They will be gone. Well, why does God want to do that? So that his children will be safe, secure, and have the love from Almighty God that they deserve. When you love him, he returns that love. This particular age is to cull out. God loves all of his children. And as it is written in 2 Peter chapter 3, verses 8 and 9, it is his... he is long-suffering, meaning he's got lots of patience. And it is his will that all come to repentance, if they will. They won't. They're not going to come to repentance, many of them. Therefore, they will be gone. And then we will have peace for those that earn it. And that's so as it should be. God is always fair. You always get what you got coming to you in full. Michael from Florida, if hell doesn't happen until the seventh trump, what is being described in Luke 16 and what is meant by the scripture, hell hath enlarged herself? Well, the lake of fire does not exist, not at the seventh trump, but at the end of the millennium. There is no lake of fire at this time. There, many people misunderstand what that lake of fire is in the first place. God is a consuming fire. Consuming means he consumes the evil. They're gone, up in smoke, forever and ever and ever. They're not going to be around here screaming and yelling and twisting and suffering. That wouldn't be heaven. They're out of here. That's to get rid of them. But that does not happen until Revelation chapter 20, when Satan is locked up for 1,000 years and then released for a short season. Well, why is Satan released a short season? To check out those that found religion or found in their heart to follow God during the 1,000-year period. God's not going to take them until they're tested. If they withstand Satan that time, then they also will overcome. Otherwise, they will go into the lake of fire. And so it is. All right, we're out of time. Hey, I love you all because you enjoy studying God's word, but most important, God loves you for it. When you make his day, boy, is he gonna make yours. Why? He wrote the letter to you. It was written for you, that you would have direction, that you would understand his love, that he does love you, and that you could return that love so that he can bless you. All right, we are brought to you by your tithes and offerings. If we have helped you, you help us keep coming to you. Once you do that, bless God, he will always bless you. Most important though, listen to me good, you stay in his word. Every day in his word is a good day, even with trouble. You know why? Because Jesus, Yeshua, he is the living word.
2: 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Once again, that's Shepherd's Chapel, Post Office Box 416, Gravette, Arkansas 72736. We invite you to join us for the next in-depth Bible study each weekday at this same time. Thank you for watching today's program, and God bless you.

The book of Deuteronomy. The law was given as our schoolmaster. Have you been to school on God's Word? Certainly one way to go there is to study the book of Deuteronomy. Probably the most exciting thing that Deuteronomy has to offer for you is that great song of Moses, that those that overcome the false Messiah in the end generation will be singing. The law itself being the schoolmaster that keeps us out of trouble in these flesh bodies. Again, an education in taming that part of you that oftentimes needs taming through the old schoolmaster, that great book, Deuteronomy, the law, and its set ways of keeping you from harm's way even in this generation. You're going to enjoy it.

0: 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Wisdom is understanding God's Word. Pastor Murray's unique teaching approach brings God's Word alive with meaning as he takes you on a chapter-by-chapter, verse-by-verse study of God's letter to you, the Bible. And now, here is Pastor Dennis Murray.
1: Good day to you. God bless you. Welcome to Shepherd's Chapel. Welcome to this Family Bible Study Hour. Ready to get back into our Father's Word here at the chapel? We invite you to get your Bible and join us if you'd care to. We're going to pick it up today, 1 Kings chapter 2, verse 24. And in our last lesson, the false king Adoniah was trying to take the throne from Solomon. And he wanted the virgin, the Abishag, the virgin that was delivered to David when he was still alive. And his mother, Solomon's mother, Bathsheba, approached him and said, you know, it's no big thing. Let Adoniah have Abishag. And Solomon was real quick to point out to her, what, would you want me to give Adoniah the kingdom? So he and Joab and Abiathar could run Israel. And he told her, you know, he told her at first, I won't say no to your request. But then when he found out what the request was, he flatly refused her. And you see, at this point in time, what Adoniah did by claiming the former king's concubine or wife was claiming the throne, because it was the successor of the king who got the wives and the concubines. So he'd already attempted to take the throne once. Solomon forgave him and was very gracious, if you will, compassionate, probably a good word. And he told Adoniah, you know, if you'll go to your house in peace and not, if you'll show yourself to be a worthy man, in other words, don't make any further attempts on the throne, which God and David had said Solomon is the one that will sit on the throne after David. But Adoniah is messed up. He has laid a further claim to the throne. Solomon, as we ended in our last lesson, said, let God do to me and more also if Adoniah is not dead by the end of this day. So with that introduction, let's ask that word of wisdom in Jesus' precious name. Father, we ask you to open eyes, open ears this day. We're going to pick it up, 1 Kings chapter 2, verse 24, and it reads, now therefore, as the Lord liveth, now that's an oath, a very solemn oath, which hath established me and set me on the throne of David my father, and who hath made me an house, as he promised, Adoniah shall be put to death this day. It's going to happen, and it's going to happen before sundown. This, the Lord hath established my house. At this point in time, Rehoboam, Solomon's firstborn, is about 1 year old. So Solomon's house, his family, is established. He has a successor to the throne, and it was promised in 2 Samuel chapter 7, verses 11 through 13, the promise, the original promise made to David, verse 25. And King Solomon sent by the hand of Benaiah. Benaiah is the chief or the head of the royal bodyguard, the Kirathites and the Pelathites under Solomon, the son of Jehoiada. Jehoiada was a priest, by the way, we learn in Chronicles, his father. And he fell upon him that he died. And some people might think, well, this was vengeful of Solomon. It wasn't. Solomon tried to talk some sense into his older brother, Adoniah, and was ready to allow him to continue living in Jerusalem in peace had he not made another attempt on the throne. He broke his oath to the king, which makes him worthy of death. Verse 26, and unto Abiathar was the high priest that went to Adonijah's coronation party. You remember we talked about the boys down at Serpent Rock? Well, Abiathar was joining in, supporting Adonijah rather than supporting Solomon. And unto Abiathar the priest said the king, Solomon, get thee to Anathoth unto thine own fields, for thou art worthy of death for supporting the false king. But I will not at this time put thee to death, because thou bearest the ark of the Lord God before David my father, and because thou hast been afflicted in all wherein my father was afflicted. Anathoth, the home of Abiathar, was one of the cities of refuge, as we learn in Joshua chapter 21, verse 18. Now note that Solomon didn't put a time limit on this. He said, at this time, I'm not going to put you to death for supporting Adonijah. But again, I'm sure he meant the same thing that he told Adonijah. If you won't make any further attempts on the throne and taking the throne away from me, I'll let you live out your days at home. And Solomon's correct. Abiathar had it rough in his first years with David. His whole house, his father's name was Abimelech, and he was a Levitical priest. And what happened was David, when he was on the run from Saul, went to Abimelech and needed help. They were starving to death. They needed food. They needed water. And they needed weapons. David even ended up with the Goliath's sword that Abimelech had. But what happened was Saul found out that Abimelech had helped David, and he sent an Edomite by the name of Doeg, and he killed 70 of the men. All of the males of Abimelech's house were killed, with the exception of Abiathar. And Abiathar became David's high priest, if you will, when he was on those ragtag army years, when David had an army of 200 that grew to 400 and 600. But they were taking on the thousands of the armies of Saul. And it was a pretty rough life for David and Abiathar and those with them. Verse 27. So Solomon thrust out Abiathar from being priest unto the Lord, that he might fulfill the word of the Lord which he spake concerning the house of Eli in Shiloh. Now you have to understand what happened in the books of Samuel to understand this verse. You see, the high priesthood was to remain in the house of Eleazar, one of the sons of Aaron. Why? Because of the zealousness of his son Phinehas. And the high priesthood was to remain in that family. You see, Abiathar was of the house of Ithamar, another of Aaron's sons, a younger son to Eleazar. And what happened was Eli, when he was the high priest, he was the house of Ithamar. And apparently, at some point in time, there was not a man old enough of the house of Eleazar to become the high priest. So, and this is all you can read about it in 1 Kings chapter 1, 2, and 3. But Eli had two sons, Hophni and Phinehas, and they were rotten priests. When people would come and make a peace offering, and the flesh was boiling to be partaken of by the offerer, and it was the offerers to invite friend and families to have a sacrificial meal. And they would send their servants around with a flesh hook and sink it into the meat that was boiling and take that much for the priest. They were stealing from the offerers, in other words. It got to the point where when people made an offering to the Lord, it was an abomination to the Lord and to the offerer. if that wasn't bad enough, they were laying with the women who came to minister at the temple, the tabernacle of Moses. And God had all he could take of it, and he said, because of these actions, there won't be a man old enough in the house of Ithamar to take the high priesthood. Hophni and Phinehas died in 1 Samuel chapter 4. Eli died not too long after, and here we see the finality of God's word coming to pass, and that is that the house of Eleazar would be the house that the high priesthood would come through. Verse 28. Then tidings came to Joab, for Joab had turned after Adonijah, though he turned not after Absalom. And Joab fled unto the tabernacle of the Lord and caught hold of the horns of the altar. Joab had tidings come to him. He probably heard about what happened to Adonijah being killed by Benaiah and Abiathar being sent home. And he knows he's in trouble. You see, Joab also went to the false king Adonijah's coronation party down at Serpent Rock. And he knows he's got problems on his hands. The altar, being the altar of burnt offering, which is where man attained forgiveness of sins. Sin was atoned for by making sin offerings. By grabbing hold of the horns of the altar, he was taking refuge there. And that, of course, being the place of grace and forgiveness. Verse 29.

0: And Amasa. And so what is happening here is that Solomon is enforcing what David asked him to do, to not let Joab's gray head go down to the grave in peace. What he's doing is pointing out to the fact that he murdered Abner and Amasa. And you know what? Under God's law, Deuteronomy 19, Numbers chapter 35, if you premeditatedly kill somebody, capital punishment is called for in God's word. Exodus chapter 21, verse 14, God says, if someone even grabs a hold of the altar of burnt offering, but they are guilty and they slew somebody premeditatedly, you put them to death, send them to me. Verse 30. And Benaiah came to the tabernacle of the Lord, where Joab was hanging on to the horns of the altar, and said unto him, to Joab, thus saith the king, come forth. And he said, nay, but I will die here. And Benaiah brought the king word again, saying, thus said Joab, and thus he answered me. I don't think Benaiah is questioning Solomon here. I think what he is questioning is, Solomon, do you want me to kill him right there at the altar of burnt offering? And the king said unto him, do as he, being Joab, hath said. What did he say? He said, I will die here. In other words, Benaiah, accommodate Joab. He hath said, and fall upon him, and bury him, that thou mayest take away the innocent blood which Joab shed from me and from the house of my father, from David's house. You see, and I'm going to point out Genesis chapter 4, verse 10. And what happened there was Cain slew his brother Abel. He murdered him. And what was it that the blood of Abel did from the earth? It cried out to the Lord. And the same had happened with the blood of Abner and Amasa. Their blood cried out for atonement, if you will. And the only way you can atone for murder was for the murderer to be put to death. And that's what Solomon is talking about here, is that the blood, and I don't think David knew that Joab had murdered Abner and Amasa at the time when the murders occurred. But he certainly came to the knowledge of it afterwards, because he asked Solomon to take care of this bit of business. You see, as king, it was up to David to rid the land of the murder, and to get the blood of the murdered to be cleansed from the land. And David had failed to do that. Solomon took care of it. And 32, and the Lord shall return his blood, this being Joab, upon his own head, who fell upon two men, Abner and Amasa, more righteous and better than he, and slew them with the sword, my father David not knowing thereof, to wit, at the time that it occurred. Abner, the son of Ner, captain of the host of Israel, and Amasa, the son of Jether, captain of the host of Judah. And I think it was particularly evil what Joab did to Amasa, because he approached him and said, how is your health, my brother? And grabbed him by the beard as though to kiss him on the cheek, which was a common tradition at the time, and had a long knife hidden in his garment on his loin. And as he reached with one hand to greet him as a brother, he ran him through with the other hand to murder him. Verse 33. Their blood shall therefore return from David's house upon the head of Joab and upon the head of his seed forever, but upon David and upon his seed and upon his house and upon his throne shall there be peace forever from the Lord. and this going back to the promise of 2 Samuel chapter 7 again, verse 14. But there was a condition there in 1 Samuel. No, it is 2 Samuel chapter 7. I'll get it right here in a moment. But there was a condition there, and then the promise that there would be peace forever from the Lord on David's house would be fulfilled only if justice and right were exercised. And that was not always the case, unfortunately. As good as David was, as good as Solomon was, they were men, and men fall short. We all mess up. We all sin. 34. So Benaiah, the son of Jehoiada, went up and fell upon him, this is Joab, and slew him, and he was buried in his own house in the wilderness. Now, this doesn't mean he was literally buried in his own house. He was probably buried in a courtyard or a garden on the property of his residence, which it says where it doesn't say where his residence was other than in the wilderness. It was probably in the area of Bethlehem, for that was the birthplace of David. His sister Zariah was also born in Bethlehem, of course, Zariah was the mother of Joab, so it would only be logical that Joab lived somewhere in the area of Bethlehem. Verse 35, and the king put Benaiah, the son of Jehoiada, in his room over the host. Benaiah replaced Joab as the commander of the military forces of Israel. And Zadok, the priest, did the king put in the room of Abiathar. Zadok was of the family of Eleazar on the priest side. Therefore, that was the seed line through which the high priesthood was to be filled. So here Solomon is rewarding those who stuck with him when others were supporting Adonijah's attempt on the throne. Solomon has one more little bit of business that David asked him to take care of on his deathbed. Verse 36. And the king, this is Solomon, sent and called for Shimei, and said unto him, build thee an house in Jerusalem, and dwell there, and go not forth thence any whither. Now, Shimei was of the house of Behurim, which is in Benjamin, and that's Saul's house, the first man king of Israel. Shimei, I'll remind you, when David was fleeing Jerusalem and about to cross the Jordan over onto the east side, Shimei, being of the house of Saul, was cursing David vehemently. He called him a bloody man, which means a murderer. Not only was he cursing him, he was throwing rocks at him. Then when David came back after Absalom's death to reclaim the throne of Israel, Shimei was shaking in his boots and said, please don't kill me, David, as he crossed the Jordan. And David said, I'm not going to mar the joy of this day when I get to return home by a death. Verse 37, he asked Solomon to take care of it. For it shall be that on the day thou goest out, in other words, the day you go out of Jerusalem and passest over the brook Kidron, thou shalt know for certain that thou shalt surely die. Thy blood shall be upon thine own head. You have been warned. Do not go beyond brook Kidron. Kidron was on the eastern side of Jerusalem between and runs between Mount Zion and the Mount of Olives. You should know, too, that Kidron, being on the east, would be on the way to Behurim, the home of this Shimei in Benjamin. Verse 38. And Shimei said unto the king, the saying is good, as my lord the king hath said, so will thy servant do. And Shimei dwelt in Jerusalem many days, for approximately 3 years. And then, verse 39, it came to pass at the end of 3 years that two of the servants of Shimei ran away unto Achish, son of Maacah, king of Gath. And they told Shimei, saying, Behold, thy servants be in Gath. And at this time, it was all right to own slaves. They were considered personal property. Achish, as you probably remember from the book of 2 Samuel, was one of the kings of the Philistines, Gath being one of the five major regions of the Philistines. When David was on the run from Saul, he went to Achish. You remember he was acting like a crazy man because basically they captured David. And David, they knew, they said, Saul has killed his thousands. David has killed his tens of thousands. And it was Philistines that David was killing. So they brought him to Achish, and David acted like he was crazy and scribbled on the walls of Gath, the gate of Gath, and also let drool go down, spittle go down his beard. And they brought him to Achish, and Achish said, get this crazy guy out of here. And they became very good friends, actually. Achish would later give David and those with him the city of Ziklag to dwell in. But here they've stolen two of Shimei's servants and taken them some 64 miles away to Gath. And Shimei arose and saddled his ass and went to Gath to Achish to seek his servants. And Shimei went and brought his servants from Gath against the king's instructions and also breaking his oath that he had made. Maybe he thought, well, I didn't cross the brook Kidron, and so that is all right. Well, Solomon's not going to see it that way. And it was told Solomon that Shimei had gone from Jerusalem to Gath and was come again. Doesn't look very good for Shimei. 128 miles round trip is certainly a lot further than going across brook Kidron. And I think, again, it was okay, you know, for it would be acceptable under normal circumstances for someone to go and reclaim their property. But what Shimei should have done was asked Solomon, can I go or can I send one of my other servants to go? Verse 42, and the king sent and called for Shimei and said unto him, did I not make thee to swear by the Lord? And protested, or better, testified unto thee, saying, Know for a certain, on the day thou goest out and walkest abroad any whither. And that's what he said, any whither. He didn't say across the brook Kidron. He said, anywhere, that thou shalt surely die. And thou saidest unto me, the word that I have heard is good. You agreed, and you took an oath to it, Shimei. Why then hast thou not kept the oath of the Lord and the commandment that I have charged thee with? Shimei would not answer. The king said moreover to Shimei, thou knowest all the wickedness which thine heart is privy to, that thou didst to David my father. Therefore the Lord shall return thy wickedness upon thine own head. And cursing the king, God's anointed, was about the same as cursing God himself. That's the reason he could say, the Lord shall return thy wickedness. Verse 45, and King Solomon shall be blessed, and the throne of David shall be established before the Lord forever, for carrying out justice, for doing things right. Verse 46, to conclude the chapter, so the king commanded Benaniah, the son of Jehoiada, which went out and fell upon him, that he died, breaking an oath that was made with the Lord's name was worthy of death. and the kingdom was established in the hand of Solomon. Solomon carried through with verse 3 when David told him, first things first, you follow the commandment of God. And you know, it might seem to some that it seems that Solomon is ruthless. He's not ruthless. He's following through, and he's using wisdom to bring about justice upon those that deserve justice. Under God's law, Joab, for example, murdered two innocent men. And until such time as they were put to death, the blood of the murdered cries out to the Lord. So Solomon doing a good job for a young man. He's probably, at this point in time, he's probably 23, 24 years old, but that's still pretty young to be having all this going on. But in chapter 3, we see the first appearance of the Lord to Solomon. Let's go with chapter 3, verse 1. And Solomon made affinity with Pharaoh, king of Egypt, and took Pharaoh's daughter and brought her into the city of David until he had made an end of building his own house and the house of the Lord and the wall of Jerusalem round about. The way this last phrase sounds is that Solomon built his own house before he built the house of the Lord. That's not the case at all. As we cover the next several chapters of 1 Kings, we'll see that the first thing on his agenda was the temple, the house of God. Now, this affinity, it's like Jehoshaphat and Ahab made an affinity, and that caused the marriage of Jehoshaphat's son and Ahab and Jezebel's daughter. And they got married, and that's what this is talking about. Affinity means attachment by marriage. Now, many would say, well, he married a Gentile because she was Egyptian. Well, not so fast. To the Egyptians, a shepherd was lower than dirt. The Egyptians did not want to be shepherds. And of course, the Hebrews, well-known shepherds, David himself was a shepherd as a lad. And the shepherd, the Egyptians brought shepherds from the Hebrews, and they settled it's called the North Kingdom of Egypt. We offer a book here at the chapel called The Great Pyramid Decoded, and it talks about these people, the Hebrews. They were Adamic peoples that were called the Hyksos. And, you know, it's kind of a mute point anyway. The seed line through Jesus Christ to Jesus Christ did not come through Solomon anyway. It came through Solomon's brother, Nathan, as you can establish easily in Luke chapter 3, document in Luke chapter 3, verse 2. Only the people sacrificed in high places, because there was no house built, no temple, unto the name of the Lord until those days. Now, the worship in the high places was illegal, as described in Deuteronomy chapter 12, verses 11, 14, 26, and 27. And it had not been obeyed since the Lord forsook Shiloh. This worship in the high places was not necessarily idolatry. Many of the people that sacrificed there did sacrifice to Yahweh, the covenant God of Israel, but it was still illegal worship. Verse 3, and Solomon loved the Lord, walking in the statutes of David his father. Only he sacrificed and burnt incense in the high places. And again, not necessarily idolatry, but definitely illegal worship. And this practice was so deeply rooted that at the time of Hezekiah and Asa, who were both very righteous kings, they could not stamp it out. It was not completely done away with until the days of Josiah, and he desecrated these places by strewing the bones of the idolatrous people on those. Verse 4, "And the king went to Gibeon to sacrifice there, for that was the great high place. 1,000 burnt offerings did Solomon offer upon the altar." 1,000 in biblical numerics is divine completeness and also the glory of God. And that's probably a good place to stop. We're going to see one of 20 occurrences in God's word where God appeared to a person in a dream. God's going to appear to Solomon and say, "Ask what you would of me." And while we're waiting on our next lecture to come around, I want you to be thinking, if the God of heaven and earth, the God of the universe who owns everything, asked you, "Ask what you would of me and I'll give it to you," what would you ask for? Well, I'll ask you to take a lesson from Solomon. Don't miss our next lecture. We got a short message. Listen a moment, won't you please?
1: 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You need to know what the Mark of the Beast is. 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Christ said in Mark 13:23, "Behold, I have foretold you all things." 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Box 416, Gravette, Arkansas, 72736. Don't be deceived by Satan.
0: Welcome back. We're glad you could join back with us. Let's have the 800 number, please. 800-643-4645. That number good throughout Puerto Rico, the United States, of course, and Canada. If you have a biblical question that you'd like to pose to be answered on the air, feel free to call that number and leave your question. Don't ask questions about a specific individual, denomination, or organization by name. We teach God's Word in a positive format, throwing out negative about others, especially our brothers and sisters in Christ, serves no purpose. We simply won't do it. We'll let God's Word do the teaching, the correcting, and the healing. If you're listening by shortwave radio or studying via the internet somewhere around the world that's unable to use that 800 number, your announcer at the end of the hour will give you our mailing address. Quite all right to mail your questions in, being the point. Got a prayer request? We can do away with the 800 number. You don't need a telephone. You don't need paper and pencil and a mailing address. Your Heavenly Father is there for you 24 hours a day, 7 days a week, you know, and that communication that you can have with him through prayer is phenomenal, and I hope you don't overlook that. Use it to communicate with your Heavenly Father. He likes for his children to communicate with him, to tell him that they love him. It's like any other parent, you know. A parent loves to hear their children tell them that they love them. It's the same with your Heavenly Father. We were created in his image, so he has emotions just like we do. So don't forget to talk to your Heavenly Father. Do it in prayer. Do it every day. We do have these prayer requests. Father, we come united as one in the name of your Son, Jesus Christ. We ask you to look upon these, Father. You know their needs, financial distress, problem marriages, Father. You know, if it is your will, a special blessing on each of these. We remember our military troops are in harm's way around the world as well, Father. Watch over, guide, direct, touch, heal in Yeshua Jesus' precious name. Amen and thank you, Father. Let's get to some questions and see what's on the mind of folks. First up today, we got Francis in Pennsylvania. When Jesus said to the disciples that he came to arm us with a sword. I understand the arm of God is armed with a sword, which is his word, the two-edged sword of Revelation 1:16. Did he mean to arm us physically or spiritually with truth of God's word? In Matthew chapter 10, verse 34, he states, "Think not that I came to send peace on the earth. I come not to send peace, but a sword." And that sword, again, Revelation chapter 1, verse 16, the tongue of Jesus Christ, that two-edged sword that cuts both ways with truth. You follow with the second question. I have been studying with a new King James Bible, and I'm confused why different words are different than what you say. What do I do? I would recommend that you get a King James Version Bible. We use the King James Version Bible here at the chapel. Why? Because you can use it in conjunction with the Strong's Concordance. What the Strong's does is allow you to take any word in the King James Version Bible back to the original languages. And oftentimes that clears up confusion, does away with conflict, and explains things much, much better. Anytime that you read something in the King James Version Bible that sounds questionable, you can look up the words in the Strong's, and oftentimes that brings understanding. Darren, and we don't know where Darren's from. When we go to heaven, will we have the same name? And what happened to Lot's daughters and his sons? Well, you want to be one of the overcomers of Revelation chapter 3:12. And they have the Lord's new name written on you, and that means that you're in the Lamb's book of life. Not written what happened to Lot's daughters, of course, his sons, Ammon and Moab, their descendants became two of the nations of the Adamic peoples on the east side of Jordan. Rock in West Virginia. I've never seen you teach out of the New Testament. Is there going to be a time that you will teach from there? Well, I guess you're speaking specifically to me. We teach, Pastor Arnold Murray and Dennis Murray, the Old Testament and the New Testament. And if you are referring to me personally, you haven't watched many regular Sunday messages if you've never seen me teach out of the New Testament, because I frequently teach out of the New Testament. You're making an accurate observation if you think are saying that I never have taught a book in the New Testament on the live broadcast. And, you know, we've gotten a lot of mail that's for continuing the messages done by Pastor Arnold Murray, as well as those done by Dennis Murray, so myself. So we're going to continue on as we were doing before Pastor Arnold passed away. That is, we'll have his messages, his books of the Bible, and then from time to time I'll come back and do a book as well. Yvette in Arizona, my dad passed away and the priest said our dad could see us from heaven, and I was told that our siblings could intercede for us. I thought only Jesus could intercede for us. Please let me know where I can find in the Bible that these two things are in the Bible, and where can I find them? Well, you need to ask the preacher that said that to document that in the Bible, because you're not going to find that those who have passed away in the flesh can see what we're doing. You're also not going to find where siblings can intercede for us. I assume you mean siblings who have passed on before we passed on. You're right, our intercessor is Jesus Christ, and that is, you can document. Irvin in South Carolina, 2 Thessalonians 2:7, who is he that is to be taken out of the way? And There's a verb in 2 Thessalonians 2:7 that you need to be aware of, and it's the word letteth. And it's a transitive verb, and what it does, it transfers the action back to the subject of the previous statement or phrase. In this case, it goes back to the previous verse, verse 6. The he in verse 7 is Satan, who is held by Michael, the archangel, in heaven until he and his angels are booted out of heaven by Michael, Revelation chapter 12, verse 6, and the following verses. Etta in Arkansas, where in the Bible does it say that the desert turns green? Well, the desert is often or most often translated in the Old Testament as wilderness. And I don't believe you'll find that statement in the King James Version Bible. But if you use the New American Standard Bible, you will find this in Joel chapter 2, verse 22. Go against God, and it can be the reverse. Jeremiah 4:26, I looked and behold, the fruitful field was as a wilderness. Carl in Maryland, was Jesus connected by an umbilical cord to Mary, his mother? Yes, of course he was connected by an umbilical cord. He was born in the flesh, and his birth was no different than your birth. All humans born in the flesh are connected to their mother by an umbilical cord. Carol in Indiana, where in the Bible does it say children of the ungodly perish? If the parents are not Christians, does that mean that child is lost? That is not biblical. Children do not pay for the sins of their parents unless they continue in the sins of their parents. The Ten Commandments, Exodus chapter 20, verses 4 through 6, we learn that the sins of the parents will be carried down to the third and fourth generation, of those who hate me. You got to continue reading. Those who hate me, visiting the sins of the fathers unto the third and fourth generation of them that hate me. Then the next verse states, but showing mercy, that's love, to those who love me. One other scripture, Jeremiah chapter 31, verse 29, we learn that the parents won't bite a sour grape, and it set the children's teeth on edge. You know, God is very fair. Why would he hold the children of a sinner accountable for the sinner's sins? That does not make sense. And, you know, we don't have a God that's looking, sitting up in heaven looking for people to zap. He's looking for children that love and serve him. If you love and serve him, you don't have any problems with him. If you do the same sins that your parents committed, you're going to pay the same as they do. But you're not going to pay for your parents' sins or children's sins. You're going to pay for your own sins. Nobody's going to be standing between you and God at the white throne judgment. Brenda in Kentucky, the question I have is, in the Lord's day when Jesus is here, and even after that when the Father comes, that'd be the eternity, will all of our technology and high-rise cities and things like cars, planes, trains, internet, and phones, will they still be used when the true Jesus comes to teach? And when our Father comes to live with his children here on earth, will these still things be utilized then? No, I don't think so. You know, cars, planes, internets, cell phones, they go bad. They mess up at times. They fail at times. I think the technology that we're going to see when Jesus returns is going to make our jaws drop to our knees. because what man has been able to come with up over the centuries, and it has taken centuries and centuries to develop the technology that we see today, it's going to be awesome. Louise in Alabama, when we are in our spiritual bodies, will we all be one gender? Because we will be the bride of Christ, spiritually speaking, yes. Matthew chapter 22, verse 30, the words of Jesus that he states, in the resurrection they neither marry or are given in marriage, but are as the angels of God. And that will answer your question there. Steve in Texas, where does it say, I will never leave thee nor forsake thee in the Bible? Hebrews chapter 13, verse 5, will get that said. And you know, that applies, though, to those who love and serve God. God will forsake you if you forsake him. 2 Chronicles chapter 15, verse 2, among other places, will document. If you seek him, it states there in 2 Chronicles 15, 2, he will be found, but if you forsake him, he will forsake you. He has feelings and emotions just like we do. Cortez in Alabama, are there any prophets that can directly talk to God and get answers back to let other people know what the Lord told them to let them know? No, there are no prophets today. Be very cautious of someone who claims to be a prophet of God. We have prophets that can communicate to us. They wrote God's word to us. Isaiah, Jeremiah, Ezekiel, Daniel, the minor prophets. So we have all the prophets that we need in what is written in the word. You follow with the second question. When you say, stay in his word every day, stay in his word, are you saying when we listen to you, or just reading the Bible every day, or every other day, talking to the Lord, or giving someone a good word, or being nice to people? When we say every day is a good day, stay in the word, what we're saying is that Jesus is the living word, and you should stay with Jesus every day. He in you and you in him. Philip from Alabama, when Antichrist comes, where will he show up first? In Jerusalem, more specifically, the Mount of Olives. Why? How do I know that? Well, read Acts chapter 1, verses 11 and 12. And you learn there where Jesus ascended to God's throne and where he will descend. Did you say Jesus is coming back to earth? Yes, I did. We're not flying away in a rapture. He is coming back to earth at the second advent. Acts chapter 1, verses 11 and 12 tells us where he will descend. It will be in the same place that he ascended from, the Mount of Olives outside of Jerusalem. Antichrist will descend on the same place. Why? Because everything he does, he's mimicking Christ. He's going to be on a white horse, just like Christ. Revelation chapter 6, the Antichrist. Revelation chapter 19, Christ on the white war horse as King of Kings, Lord of Lords. My question is, when was the end of the first earth age? Was it at the flood of Noah? No, the end of the first earth age, in fact, is the flood of Noah. The second earth age began at the katabol. The katabol is a Greek word that means Satan's overthrow. It's often translated in the New Testament as the foundations of the world. And it's not the foundations, the beginning of the world age, if you will. That's what people have trouble understanding, I think, about the three world ages and the three heaven ages. They think there are three different earths and three different heavens. There aren't. They're all the same. It's just different a period of time. When the first earth age ended, the second earth age began. When the second earth age ends, the third earth age will begin. All right. Joseph in Georgia. When someone kills someone, does the murderer assume his sins? I think you're asking, is it possible? You're asking, will the murderer take the sins of the person murdered? No, it isn't possible for a human to assume someone else's sins. The murderer, though, has enough problems without taking on the sins of the victim. If you don't think so, read 1st Epistle of John 1:15, where it states there is no salvation in the flesh for a murderer. There was one who could take on the sins of the world. His name was Jesus Christ, but no man can take on another man's sins. We all pay for or are rewarded for our own actions, not the actions of others. Anita in Pennsylvania, what is the country Satan is coming from? Is it Russia? No, he's coming from heaven because that's where he is now. Revelation chapter 12, verse 7, and the following verses will document that. Eugene in, I think this is California, either California or Georgia, I'm not positive. I know who Moses was to the Lord. Please let me know who Joseph was to the Lord. Well, Joseph was one of the 12 patriarchs. He is the one that received a double portion. What does that mean? That means his sons, Ephraim and Manasseh, were the heads of their own tribes. Joseph was a type for Jesus Christ, our deliverer. You know, if not for Joseph, Israel probably would have starved to death. And, you know, there were, 70 men, the sons of Jacob, who went into Egypt. And if not for Joseph having been sold into captivity by his own brothers and going to Egypt and being promoted to the second in command, the second chariot, to Pharaoh himself, Israel likely would have starved to death. God had his hand in that for sure. Teresa in Ohio, I'm sorry I don't have a lot of money. Well, there's no need for you to apologize to any person that you don't have a lot of money. You know, it doesn't require a lot of money to be a Christian, and no need to apologize to anyone. How long does it take to stop mourning over a husband? Well, the loss, and by the way, we're sorry for your loss. I can read between the lines you've just recently lost your husband. The loss of a spouse is a very traumatic experience. It hurts, and it will hurt for some time. But you must understand that the time that we are here in the flesh is a relatively short period of time. In fact, it's the blink of an eye compared to the eternity. And be aware that you will see your spouse again one day, and you can also rejoice that he is with the Lord at this point in time. You know, as Christians, that's all of our goals, is to be with the Lord. So rejoice knowing that he is. I'm out of time. I want you to know that I love you a great deal because you make a little time each day to study the letter that God has written to you. I also want you to know that God loves you. When he looks down and he sees you with the letter open and you're seeking knowledge of him, blessings are going to follow. We are brought to you by your tithes and offerings. If we've helped you, help us keep coming to you and to reach out to others who are lost in this world of darkness. Most important, beloved, this, you stay in his word every day. Every day in your Father's word is a good day, even with trouble. You know why? It's because Jesus is the living word.
1: 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We invite you to join us for the next in-depth Bible study each weekday at the same time. Thank you for watching today's program, and God bless you.

This has been a long time. I've been promising a children's book. This is a book that will help a parent teach their child exactly what God's Word states. Now, this was done by a very good friend and student of this chapel. We have given it, if you would, a binder whereby if there is a page that you feel is too far advanced for your children, then by all means you should remove that particular page. It is done in a material that is even washable, and it takes you step by step into instructing a child what does God's Word say. And I think you will find it extremely helpful. It is item number 4414.

0: Welcome to the Shepherd's Chapel Network Family Bible Study Hour with Pastor Arnold Murray. Wisdom is understanding God's Word. Pastor Murray's unique teaching approach brings God's Word alive with meaning as he takes you on a chapter-by-chapter, verse-by-verse study of God's letter to you, the Bible. And now here is Pastor Arnold Murray.
1: Good day to you. God bless you. Say welcome to the Shepherd's Chapel. Welcome to this Family Bible Study Hour back in our Father's Word. What a fantastic chapter, this chapter 2 of the book of Acts. It explains the Pentecostal tongue. And it does it whereby a child can understand. It came upon them as it was spoken of by Joel the prophet, and it will only come upon you that way. And that happens after the false Messiah is here. And all the disciples, apostles at that time, were speaking in that cloven tongue that went out in every language of the world. It needed no interpreter. And not only did it go out in every language, but the person, the hearer, heard it in the dialect of the county even where he was born. And that giving you the evidence that the Holy Spirit, which is what the book of Acts, the first 9 chapters is about, is the coming of the promise, which is to say the Holy Spirit that is with us even to this day, giving us power, gifts, and understanding, knowledge, wisdom, direction. Fantastic. It's one of the greatest gifts God has ever given to us. It's the Spirit of God. So therefore, it came upon them, and Peter made it very clear, this is what Joel the prophet was talking about when the locust army and the Antichrist comes against us. And again, Christ himself taught it in Mark chapter 13, when he said, when you're delivered up before the synagogue of Satan, don't premeditate what you'll say, but speak what the Holy Spirit through the cloven tongue gives you at that moment. And so it is. It's nothing new under the sun, so simple a child can understand. And there you have it. He went on to explain that the reason Christ came was to bring salvation. And he said, basically, now you've crucified him. So we pick it up in chapter 2, verse 25. Let's ask a word of wisdom from our Father in Yeshua's name. And verse 25 reads, for David speaketh concerning him, that's to say Messiah, I foresaw the Lord always before my face, for he is on my right hand that I should not be moved. And that's quoting Psalm 16, verse 8. 26, therefore did my heart rejoice and my tongue was glad. Moreover, also my flesh shall rest in hope. And so it is that it does. As long as you're in the flesh body, you can have that hope and of a surety to know he's with you also, if you believe. Verse 27, because thou wilt not leave my soul in hell, neither wilt thou suffer thine Holy One to see corruption. And it is true, Christ defeated the grave because he was transfigured. But even so, even if those that the flesh remains, the Spirit returns to the Father, and they're with him. And if you believe, you're sure not going to hell. You're heaven bound. You have the victory. And you're not, there is no way the grave could hold Christ. He came forth resurrected, busted from there with the power of Almighty God. Verse 28, thou hast made known to me the ways of life. Thou shalt make me full of joy with thy countenance. And there, Psalm 16, verse 11. That 11, you know, God, you can teach the New Testament from the Old, basically, if you're learned in that Old Testament that foretold of the coming of this one that would see no corruption. Verse 29, men and brethren, let me freely speak unto you. I want to speak with frankness to you of the patriarch David, that he is both dead and buried, and his supplica is with us unto this day. We know where it's at. And he's that that sepulchre is still here, verse 30. Therefore, being a prophet, and David was a prophet, being a prophet and knowing that God had sworn with an oath to him that of the fruit of his loins, that's to say the offspring of David, according to the flesh, he would raise up Christ to sit on his throne. Do you know where that was written? You're not going to have it. I'm going to turn there. 2 Samuel chapter 7, verse 12. And it reads, 2 Samuel verse 7, verse chapter 7, verse 12 reads, "And when thy days be fulfilled, and thou shalt sleep with thy fathers, I will set up thy seed after thee, which shall proceed out of thy bowels, and I will establish his kingdom. He shall build an house for my name, and I will establish the throne of his kingdom forever." How long is that kingdom? That kingdom is forever. He is the king, and the whole creation of God is his dominion. Now, we know there is a central spot that whereby the temple shall be, because the temple thereof is the Father and the Son, as it is written in Revelation chapter 21, verses 20 through 24. And so it will be that wonderful time. But the reason I wanted you to see that, all the way back to 2 Samuel, this promise was made. And God always keeps his promises. Do you remember Isaiah chapter 43, verse 26? I use that and prompt you to that quite often. What did God say there? He said, "Remind me of my promises to you, that I may just do that," and let's talk about them, "that I may justify you." That means make it right with you. Do you think God forgot his promises? No, he wants to know if you know, because that means, have you studied his word? Have you read the promises where you could claim them? So therefore, that's why the promises are so ever important to you, that you want to be a part of that kingdom.

And that king is King of Kings and Lord of Lords. There is no other. So you don't have to look for a different kingdom. Otherwise, you'd be in the fake camp. Returning to chapter 2, verse 31, and it reads, "He, seeing this before, spake of the resurrection of Christ, that his soul was not left in hell, neither his flesh did see corruption." That means he was not in the grave. And again, we're at Psalm 16, verse 10, foretold of it long, long ago. He was transfigured. The Christ was. Yeshua, the Messiah, transfigured and sits at the right hand of God. Verse 32. "This Jesus hath God raised up, whereof we all are witnesses." We observed it. He walked with us 40 days before he ascended. We saw him after the crucifixion, after he was placed into the tomb, after he resurrected and walked with us that 40 days, 40 being probation. Man is on probation in a sense, but you don't have to worry about it. Do you know why? He kept his word and he sent the Holy Spirit, which is to say the Spirit of God. God says, "I will send my Spirit," meaning the Holy Spirit being the Spirit of the living God. It doesn't get any better than that, my friend. It is there for you to claim. It is there for you to accept. It is there for you to become a citizen and a member, attain salvation and eternal life, and to know that our Father defeated through the Son, defeated death. Though death, where is thy sting? Grave, where is your victory? It has none. God is not the God of the dead, but the God of the living. Abraham and Isaac walk with him every day. They're not dead. Verse 33, to continue. "Therefore, being by the right hand of God exalted, and having received of the Father the promise of the Holy Spirit, he hath shed forth this, which you now see and hear." These very facts of the resurrection, the very presence of the Holy Spirit, that you see what? That you see all these people speaking with cloven tongues, that is to say, speaking in every language of the world all at the same time. Only the Holy Spirit could do that. And he said, this is the witness of it, that these people can speak this way. You've heard it. Understand it. Verse 34. "For David is not ascended into the heavens, but he saith himself, the Lord said unto my Lord, sit thou on my right hand." Now, that also is a beautiful psalm. And why would David call one of his offspring Lord? The reason being, he was Lord. Lord of Lords, King of Kings. Where is this? He was quoting scripture just then. Do you know where that scripture is? It's Psalms 110. And when he quotes something, he usually intends that you go there and have a clearer understanding. So let's go there. You're going to have it. Psalms 110, verse 1. Let's read it. "The Lord saith unto my Lord, sit thou at my right hand until I make thine enemies thy footstool." You see, this is why you can rest assured we have the victory. Enemies are going down. They're finished. Kaput. Verse 2, "The Lord shall send the rod of thy strength out of Zion. Rule thou in the midst of thine enemies," talking to the Messiah. And the Messiah, even today through the Holy Spirit, sees that we have the victory. Verse 3, "Thy people shall be willing in the day of thy power, in the beauties of holiness from the womb of the morning, thou hast the dew of thy youth." How precious is the Holy Spirit in the presence of the living God, even as he sits at the right hand of the living God, Yeshua and Yahweh, on the very throne of God, the Father and the Son.

0: that, or righteousness, the King of righteousness. There's only one King of kings and Lord of lords. That's our Father. And what this does is nails the genealogy of the Son of the Heavenly Father. For even as Abraham came back from war, Melchizedek met him spiritually. For he was spirit inasmuch as he had no mother, no father. And after the very birth, then he became that one, as is written in the great book of Hebrews chapter 7, documenting that Christ is Melchizedek, verse 3 of that great chapter. Verse 5 to continue. The Lord at thy right hand shall strike through kings in the day of his wrath. He's going to. We win, friend. If you do not want the Lord to win, if you're on the side of somebody else, you are nothing but a loser. And, well, I've listened to this man, I've listened to that man. Have you ever listened to the Lord? I mean, this is his letter to you. It's personal to you. He didn't write it to a non-believer. He wrote it to those that believe. And that's why that you must claim the promise and come under the wing of the great Father that protects those that love him through this Spirit. Verse 6, he shall judge among the heathen. He shall fill the places with the dead bodies. That's the fallen angels, the Nephilim. 7,000 die in the 11th chapter of Revelation when the wicked fall. He shall, the seventh trump, that is to say, he shall wound the heads over many countries. And so it is, the Antichrist being the main. That's the fulfillment of the first prophecy in the Word of God concerning Antichrist. And you can read that in Genesis chapter 3, verses 15 and 16 concerning the serpent seed. Oh, he's mentioned that terrible word, serpent seed. I didn't mention it. God did. God speaks of it in the scripture I foretold you of. You've never read it? You should. It's the first promise of God in the Bible that what will happen, prophecy. Verse 7, he shall drink of the brook in the way, therefore shall he lift up the head. In other words, lifting up the head means we win, we overcome. How beautiful it is that he sits at the right hand of God. And as I told you, the first chapters of this great book of Acts, the subject, main subject, is the coming of the one promised. That's to say the Holy Spirit, who he said, you witnessed it. You heard all the people speak. That wasn't the people speaking. That was the Holy Spirit. People can't do that. God can't. And so it is. Returning to Acts chapter 2, pick it up with verse 35. Continuing after sitting down at his right hand, 35, until I make thy enemy, thy foes thy footstool. Again, we have the victory. You know, you may, don't ever get up tight and all shook up. Because it would seem sometimes that the heathen advance, or the unlearned and unscholarly get ahead. They don't. They're puffing air, okay? And air, ruach, is not the Holy Spirit, but a different spirit. Verse 36, therefore let all the house of Israel know assuredly, it's guaranteed, that God hath made that same Jesus whom you have crucified, both Lord and Christ. That kind of shook them up a little bit. I mean, the Kenites were urging this bunch on and would yell, crucify him. And the crowd kind of went, you know, a crowd can, when they have leaders like that around, they kind of shift to it. This is when they begin to wake up. 37, now when they heard this, they were pricked in their heart and said unto Peter and to the rest of the apostles, men and brethren, what shall we do? I mean, what have we done? You know, this calls to my mind a group, even in the end times today. that are spoken of in Revelation chapter 9 that are pretty good Christian people, but they've never been taught from God's word chapter by chapter and verse by verse, that actually worship the false Messiah when he comes saying, "I've come to fly you away." They jump on his wagon. They worship Satan. That's what it amounts to. And that's at the sixth trump, as it's well reported in Revelation chapter 9. And then at the seventh trump, they look up, and here comes the true Christ. I mean, they're Christian. Been sitting on those church pews all their life, and they've ended up worshiping Satan, and they see the true Christ coming. They are so ashamed that they pray for the mountains to fall on them and to die because of the embarrassment of being called Christian and yet worshiping the devil. That's kind of how this group here feels, only it will be far magnitude in this generation when Revelation 9 comes to pass. Don't be a part of that ilk. Thank God we have the millennium to reach some of them in ignorance they have been led. 38, then Peter said unto them, "Repent and be baptized every one of you in the name of Jesus Christ for the remission of sins, and you shall receive the gift of the Holy Spirit." It's promised. That's why it's, well, do you have to be baptized? Well, Christ was. He set the example for us. Well, what does baptism do? Baptism, when you go under the water, documents that you believe Christ went into the tomb, but he did not stay there. He resurrected. He came out, and he resurrected to eternal life, and you are documenting publicly that you believe that you are a believer and receive the Holy Spirit. 39, for the promise. Now, what was this? How do I remind God of the promises? This is it. Read it. For the promise is unto you and to your children and to all. How many? To all that are afar off, even as many as the Lord our God shall call. Now, you know, here you have a beautiful thing here, if you can catch it. You have both spectrums of destiny and free will. Everyone has a free will to believe, but there are some that in that first overthrow, God chose because they fought against Satan then and live at this time as God's elect, the called, for the purpose that he utilizes them. And there you have the full spectrum in that one verse of free will and destiny. Verse 40, and with many other words did he testify and exhort, saying, save yourselves from this untoward generation. And you know, when you look around yourself today and you see the sin, what an untoward generation, then know why you need the Father and how you know we're going to have the victory. Wash your hands of that generation of ignorance and come into the light. And let the Spirit touch you, whereby you become a part of that family that loves him, that follows him. Whatever end of that spectrum you may be, it makes no difference. You're a servant of the living God. 41, then they that gladly received his word were baptized. And the same day there were added unto them about 3,000 souls. Think about it. Just before, there was only 120. But when the Holy Spirit came and men observed the presence and the word spoken by the Holy Spirit, The Holy Spirit is a fantastic witness. It was what they said. It wasn't unknown, but what they said was heard and apparently accepted. For today, instead of 120, we got 3,000 Christians. 42. And they continued steadfastly in the apostles' doctrine and fellowship and in breaking of bread and in prayers. Well, what was the apostles' doctrine? Christ, the Savior. This word, the word that he sent them. Apostles means a sent one. Christ himself having sent them with the presence of that Holy Spirit. That's why it was so very, very effective. If you have the Holy Spirit with you, you will overcome. You will be successful. Without him, it's a dud, a big dud, and that's all it ever amounts to. You must have the real thing, and he is with you if you receive him, and if you follow that same doctrine, and with prayers for leadership and guidance. And your main advice is right here. It's called the Word of God, the wonderful Word of God. How precious it is. 43, and fear, let's just say, came upon every soul. And many wonders and signs were done by the apostles. Do you think it was the apostles? It was the presence of the Holy Spirit. 44, and all that believed were together and had all things common. They thought as one. Why? They listened to the Word of God. Did it his way. 45, and sold their possessions and goods and parted them to all men, and every man had need. Now, you have to understand that at this time when they took the word, they were not planes or jets. And when they went on the road, they would be gone for months and months and months. And they lived wherever they could, from house to house and from camp to camp. So therefore, that's why they cleaned house and were ready to travel with this doctrine. 46, and they continuing daily with one accord in the temple and breaking bread from house to house did eat their meat with gladness and singleness of heart. That is to say, in common, they did this, worship together, and so forth, with the temple being the center thereof. 47, doing what? Praising God. And having favor with all the people. And the Lord added to the church daily such as should be saved. I don't want you to read over that. That preacher really brings them in. No, he doesn't. You missed that verse if that's what you think. Let's read it again. The Lord added, not man, not some preacher, the Lord added to the church daily such as should be saved. God knows who he wants. God knows who's a true believer and who's a fake. And so it is, into the body of Christ comes those that are touched by that Holy Spirit, that are led by him, guided by him, blessed by him. You know, that is a gift that is so precious to have his leadership. Do you know what his promise is also? One of the main ones. I will never leave you, and I will never forsake you. And it is through the Holy Spirit that he maintains that. That Spirit is always with you. You may forsake him. That's your choice. But he will never forsake you unless you do forsake him. That's his promise. And he is always with you with that power. Don't ever leave it. Stay with him. And always remember, the Lord adds those to the church. Chapter 3, verse 1. Now Peter and John went up together into the temple at the hour of prayer, being the ninth day or hour. It was 3 p.m. And a certain man, lame from his mother's womb, was carried, whom they laid daily at the gate of the temple, which is called Beautiful, to ask alms of them that entered into the temple. Now, what do we have here? We have the gate Beautiful is the east gate, the one, it was the most beautiful. It was inlaid and so forth. It overlooked the valley of Kedron and right straight into the Mount of Olives across that little valley. And there, but what God wants you to know is from the mother's womb, he could not be faking it. That's the problem. He's been lame from birth. And they carried him there. Verse 3, who seeing Peter and John about to go into the temple, ask an alms. That's what his obligation was for. And Peter, fastening his eyes upon him with John, said, look on us. 5, and he gave heed unto them, expecting to receive something of them. I'm gonna get an alms here. Verse 6, then Peter said, silver and gold have I none, but such as I have give I thee. In the name of Jesus Christ of Nazareth, rise up and walk. 7, and he took him by the right hand and lifted him up, and immediately his feet and ankle bones received strength. 8, and he leaped up. And he, leaping up, stood and walked and entered with them into the temple, walking and leaping and praising God. Why wouldn't he? Being lame from birth and to be touched and healed by the Holy Spirit, praising God, I would suppose. Verse 9, and all the people saw him walking and praising God. What a witness. Verse 10, and they knew that it was he which sat for alms at the beautiful gate of the temple, and they were filled with wonder and amazement at that which had happened unto him. They saw the real thing. They saw the hand of God. They saw our Heavenly Father operating. They saw the operation of the Holy Spirit. You know something? There's nothing new under the sun. That's God's promise. When he told the disciples, don't leave Jerusalem until you receive what I'm going to send you, the Holy Spirit. Boy, had these received it. And had this one gained by being touched by them, that he was healed and strengthened, and joy abounding in his heart as he went into that temple. How precious it is and how precious it was to see the working of Almighty God. And again, the people witnessed this. Verse 10, and they knew that it was he which sat for alms at the beautiful gate of the temple, and they were filled with wonder and amazement at that which had happened to him. Verse 11, and as the lame man which was healed helped Peter and John, all the people ran together unto them in the porch that is called Solomon's, greatly wondering. Do you know why they stopped at the porch? You know why they didn't enter the temple? That's as far as an unbeliever could go. That's as far as a Gentile could go at that time. But they had seen it, and it drew them there. The beautiful, wonderful hand of God, the presence of the Holy Spirit. And listen, it's still beautiful to this day that he gives this gift to us if you believe and if you receive his touch. How precious it is. the apostles of Christ, the sent ones, how precious they were. Don't miss the next lecture. All right, bless your heart. You listen a moment, won't you please?
1: The Mark of the Beast on CD is our free introductory offer to you. 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You need to know what the Mark of the Beast is. As it's written in Revelation chapter 13, verse 8, many will be deceived. There is no need for you to be deceived. Christ said in Mark 13, 23, "Behold, I have foretold you all things." 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
0: And there we are back again. Let's have the 800 number, please. 1-800-643-4645. Hey, you know what? That number is good from Puerto Rico, throughout the U.S., Alaska, Hawaii, and all over Canada. If the Spirit moves and you have a question, you share it. Won't you do that? Please never ask a question about a particular reverend, denomination, or organization. We don't judge people. God is judge, and he doesn't need our help. You have spiritual discernment as to who you will fellowship with and so forth, but don't judge people. And so it is. Those of you that listen by shortwave around the world, it's always a pleasure hearing from you. And your announcer at the end of the hour will give you our mailing address. Now, you got a prayer request? You don't need that number. You don't need an address. Why? God knows what you're thinking right now. The Holy Spirit touches and knows that what he wants, and he does love you. He may not love what you do all the time, but he does love you. And what he wants in return is your love. Hosea 6:6, I don't want your burnt offerings. I want your love, your grace. That's what he wants from you. You're his child. He created you. Your DNA is different. Your fingerprints are different. You're unique. He wanted someone just like you. He didn't make anyone else that way. It's you. And if you love him, so let him know that you do. Won't you do that? Receive his blessings. Father, around the globe we come. We ask that you lead, guide, direct, Father, touch in Yeshua's precious name. Thank you, Father. Amen. Okay, and question time. We're going to go with Art and Tam from California. Everyone says when someone passes away that they are in heaven now. My question is, after we pass away, does our soul go and wait until judgment day? Or if it were hell bound, do we go straight to hell if that's where they are headed? No one goes to hell until after the great white throne judgment, which does not take place until the end of the millennium. Everyone goes. Christ gave a good example of this in Luke chapter 16 concerning paradise. It's got two sides, those that overcame and those that didn't. Okay, but it's a holding place where they're very much alive, they're not dead, and they are with him, they are in heaven. They may not be in good standing in heaven. But you see, the point is, wherever God is, that's where heaven is. And God only is the judge. So naturally you have to go where God is, and that puts you in heaven, good, bad, or ugly. But it sure doesn't mean you're going to stay there. As it is written in Revelation chapter 14, verse 13, your works are the only thing that follow you. Good works, hey, that's a blessing. I don't know, what are your works? They follow you too, even the bad ones. It's already written in the book of life. You see, God keeps your letter there. Some church doesn't keep it. The one that counts, he's got. It's in the book, and he's the judge. But all go to heaven to be with the Father, to be judged, and some to be taught that had no opportunity to learn in the thousand-year reign. Revelation chapter 20. Vicki from Tennessee, Joseph was not involved in the conception of Jesus, Matthew 1:18, 1:23. Why does Matthew start with the generation of Jesus up to Joseph, Mary's husband, Matthew 1:16? Why doesn't the verse show Mary's father's genealogy instead? Because he was adopted by him. Many people, and it was the sign that many people being Gentile would be adopted into the house of Israel through the Lord Jesus Christ. Adoption would stand forth. But if you want to know who Mary's father was, that's real easy. You go to Luke chapter 3. And then it will say Joseph, as was supposed, meaning his in-laws. You see, Mary's father was Joseph's father-in-law, in-law, not begat, but by marriage. So Heli, Mary's father, he was of the tribe of Judah, but Mary's mother was of the tribe of Levi. Thus Christ was both of the priesthood and the king line. That's why it can be written that forever after the order of Melchizedek. Luke chapter 3, you'll find the true genealogy. Yvonne from Wyoming. Question, please. Why is it women seem to get a bad break in life when men don't get called names when they do the most heinous crimes? Can you give me a verses, even in the word called name? Well, you know, you don't need a verse in the Bible. A fool that will listen to a fool becomes a bigger fool than they are, and only a fool would call somebody names. If you can identify someone with an identifier, if it's true, but to call somebody a name for the sake of calling a name is not right. You show me a real woman of God, and I'll tell you one that nobody's going to call names, or she will be right in their face. She will take names, and she will kick dragon. You see, women of God don't put up with nonsense. And that's, I don't know who has brainwashed you into thinking you have to take all that stuff. Because if you've ever read Luke chapter 10 following verse 19, God gives you power over Satan himself in the name of Jesus Christ. What do you do about it? Action. Do something about it. You don't have to take malarkey off of anybody. Christians are not second-class citizens. We don't give ground. We take ground. Many, you know, I have a work somewhere, Women of the Bible. I think it would help you if you ordered that. You see, there's been some great women. Do you understand that way back in olden times, that Huldah was a woman that was over the University of God? She taught the priest. And have you never heard of Deborah? The judge Deborah. There wasn't a man strong enough to lead Israel. And Deborah went out, she got in a chariot, and she led Israel in war and won. So being a child of God makes the difference. Children of God, male or female, take nothing off nobody. And yet are gentle all at the same time, if it's possible. But Father didn't raise a bunch of wimps. And Father can hardly use a bunch of wimps. He chooses men, women, and children of the living God. Deanie from Louisiana. I'm a female in this earth age. Will I be male or female for all eternity? I would really like to take this question off the shelf. Thank for your devotion, dedication, and service to God and your viewers. Well, you are so welcome, and it's always a pleasure. Jesus answered this question when some people were trying to trip Christ up, and they said, this little girl was married to seven men. They all died. Which one of them is she going to be with in heaven? And he said, you err, because there you're neither given nor taken in marriage because you're all as the angels. We've got far more things other than flesh bodies in the eternity. So when it says you are as the angel, why? You are an angel. That meaning you're in a spiritual body. And God never takes anything away. He doesn't give us something much better. Clarence, I'm going to say Clarence. I think that's what that is, California. For Greek and Hebrew manuscripts along with the language in the book of Genesis, is it possible to calculate creation date of the second earth age and date of Noah's flood? If so, please explain. Clarence, and I can read it there. Well, it's pretty easy. There were 4,000 years up to Christ from creation of this particular dispensation of time. And then naturally, we know what it is after Christ. When you say A.D., you're saying Anno Domini, which is to say the year of our Lord, 2010. So add to 2010, 4,000, and you've got 6,000, and we're working on 10 years here. Now, dispensations of time, one day with God is as 1,000 years with man. That's kind of the sixth day, getting ready for the seventh to begin, and even the seventh and ready for the eighth if you take the first earth age as a day. And nobody knows how long it was. It was millions of years. But this dispensation is pretty easy to figure. Nellie from Texas. I've been watching your Bible teaching for about 12 years now, and I love it, and I'm learning all about God from you and your son, Dennis. Well, I am asking about making a vow to these preachers. They ask for money on, then they take your tithes and offerings. One preacher sends a book and said it was for the harvest plan and asked for money and tithes and offerings. Tithes go to where you're taught. Okay. You got a lot of people that are money raisers. That's why you won't ever hear a telethon on SCN. You won't ever hear me begging for money. Why? Because Christ didn't send out beggars. Anyone that begs for money is a fake, okay? If God wants them to be in a ministry, he will supply the means. He will see that people do if they have the real word. A true person of God does not have to beg nor ask for money, and anyone that does, I would not waste my tithes on them. This is why you won't find us on too many religious networks buying time, because they won't allow us because of the things I just stated. Okay, but I'm very much against it. If I ever buy time and somebody puts a telethon on and pretends that I'm a part of it, I'm gone. I'm out of there. I don't beg, and I don't think any true person of God should. As a matter of fact, Jesus said to the apostles when he sent them out, do not take a begging bag. If you can read the Greek, you got it. So, hon, you simply, in Christ, tithe where you're taught, period. Margaret from West Virginia. Also, don't let somebody saying, well, you made a vow to God. And if they're begging, they're not from God, so you don't owe the vow to them. Got it? You owe the vow where you're taught God's word, period. Margaret from West Virginia. The reason I'm saying that, many people on fixed incomes barely have enough for medicine and homes and food. And then somebody puts them on guilt trips of trying to beat them out of money. It's a shame and a disgrace. Margaret from West Virginia. If a man and woman divorce, then after 3 weeks get back together, should they remarry or just reconcile? I've asked other preachers, all they tell me is that the Bible says to reconcile. I've read the Bible, and that is about all it says, is to be reconciled. Well, You want to take into consideration, are there children in this family, or are you in childbearing age? Because and what about property? If you divorced and there was a settlement and a property was placed in this person's name or the other, if something should happen again, what you make, you're not married legally. And I'm speaking legally now, not spiritually. But you have to take that into consideration, because in a sense, the two are not one if their names are not both on all the properties. And you could get hurt real bad that way. So something you need to take into consideration in the equation. William from Georgia. As Christians, when the one world system happens, can we spend the money? I am disabled, and partaking in the money mean that I am worshiping the Antichrist. No. It'll be, when the Antichrist comes, it'll be a totally different, it'll be a one world system, and it'll have a one world money. To receive any of it, you would have to worship the Antichrist. God takes care of his own with what you have. You won't have any fears or worries about it. Don't worship Satan for any reason. God will take care of you. Mary from Missouri. Pastor Murray, as you can see by our return address, our address is 42, a bunch of sixes. I'm going to say that so I don't give your address. President Ronald Reagan, when retiring in California, refused these numbers. My husband thinks I'm a foolish about the matter. My mother's address, and you give another address on the same, why can't we use that? It isn't what's numbered, it's what's up here in your mind. You receive the mark of the beast between your ears and your forehead, that's your brain. The number on a box or anywhere else absolutely means nothing. They could tattoo you from head to foot with 666. It wouldn't change your love for Christ. And that's what you're judged by. So that should tell you something. It's what's in your mind, meaning whether or not you worship the false Christ or you stay true to the truth. Numbers have nothing to do with it. The only reason Satan is given 666 is because he comes at the sixth seal, the sixth trump, and the sixth vial. That's the 666 that's important. Lucy from New Jersey. I heard you say Adam is not Cain's father. Please explain Genesis chapter 4, verse 1. Well, does it not say in chapter 3, Eve had already conceived, and that God would put enmity between the woman's seed and Satan's seed? Did you not read that? And then in chapter 4, verse 1, it says, then Adam knew Eve, and she conceived. And she said, if Yahweh, with the help of God, I've got a child. And then in verse 2, very important, it says, and again, only the word in the Hebrew is she continued in labor and gave birth to another child. In other words, they were twins, but they were not identical twins. This is why when you read chapter 4, you have Cain's genealogy, and when you read chapter 5, you have Adam's genealogy. And you will not read Cain's name in Adam's genealogy, and the obvious is he wasn't his son. So it's being able to read the manuscripts is where you see the difference there, okay? Lorraine from Pennsylvania. I have a question, Luke 16. Are the people on the wrong side of the gulf being tormented constantly? Not unless they do it to themselves. In other words, if the rich man was tormented because he thought he knew everything, and he found out he knew nothing because he didn't know the Lord. He tormented himself because he had missed the mark. He had to be pretty sharp because he was rich. and he knew how to get rich with ill-gotten gains and what have you. But he knew enough to say, send Lazarus back to my brothers, because if they see a man raised from the dead, then they'll believe and know for sure you're God. Well, Christ was raised from the dead, and they didn't believe him, and God knew that. That's why God used it there. But you see, once they're in paradise, they know there is the millennium coming. And if they had no opportunity and were deprived of knowing truth, they're going to be taught the truth in the millennium. Many might say, well, you're teaching a second chance. That's not a second chance. They didn't, with what's taught in this world today, they didn't have a prayer of a chance. They were misled, misguided. So God is always fair, and he's kind. And he sees that in spiritual bodies, they have an opportunity to see Satan for who he is and what he is. And then we go from that, okay? Albert from Illinois, I would like you to answer for me, please. It's been with me since my mother passed away, 2007. My question, at the funeral home of the church member, a member at the cemetery let a dove loose in the air. Question is, that the same as a flyaway doctrine? I have been with this congregation since I was born, and I'm 49 years old. Please reply. You know, it is a tradition of the church. The dove is always symbolic of the Holy Spirit. And if that is their custom, that has nothing to do with the flyaway doctrine. Your mother, bless her heart, is already with the Father anyway. For as it is written in Ecclesiastes chapter 12, verse 6 and 7, instantly the spirit, which is the intellect of the soul returns to the Father that gave it, and she's with him. So the dove is really insignificant. They did it in love, I have no doubt, because of the fact that remember at Christ's baptism, the dove is always present with the Holy Spirit, and then the voice of God at that time with the presence of the dove said, this is my beloved Son in whom I am well pleased. So you don't have anything to worry about, and it is apparently a tradition of the church. I see nothing wrong with it. Gordon from Florida, my question is, all the floods, droughts, earthquakes, is this the signs of the times, and is this part of the Matthew 24, Mark 13, and Luke 21? Well, it's leading up to it, yep. What do we expect now until the one world government comes? Well, you have to have the appearance of the one world system, and then, of course, when it receives the deadly wound. In other words, when you hear the opposite of wars and rumors of wars like Afghan, Iraq, and Iran, and so forth, and you begin to hear the whole world come together in one organization, and then it receives the deadly wound, then you're very close. You are in that generation now, and I'm out of time. Hey, I love you all because you enjoy studying God's word chapter by chapter, verse by verse. Most of all, though, God loves you for it, makes his day. And when you make his day, boy, is he going to make yours. He loves you for that. We are brought to you by your tithes and offerings. If we've helped you, you help us keep coming to you. Once you do that, you bless God. He will always bless you. Most important, though, in your life, you listen to me, listen good. You stay in his word. Every day in his word is a good day, even with trouble. Do you know why? Because Jesus, Yeshua, is the living word.
1: 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Once again, that's Shepherd's Chapel, Post Office Box 416, Gravett, Arkansas, 72736. We invite you to join us for the next in-depth Bible study each weekday at this same time. Thank you for watching today's program, and God bless you.

The Book of Ezekiel. What a fantastic study, this Book of Ezekiel. The Book of Ezekiel that covers, if you would, those vehicles, those circular discs. In the Hebrew, it states very clearly that that whirlwind with the color amber traced back to the Hebrew, highly polished bronze. What an exciting thing that God's Word informs us on all things. Ezekiel, one of my favorite prophets of the Bible, probably more written, not probably, but absolutely more written on what will happen in the millennium age than even the book of Revelation. Ezekiel guiding you through it, what God will expect at the final battle, Armageddon and Haman Gog, recorded in this great prophecy. I know you're going to enjoy it, the book of Ezekiel.

0: Welcome to the Shepherd's Chapel Network Family Bible Study Hour with Pastor Arnold Murray. Wisdom is understanding God's Word. Pastor Murray's unique teaching approach brings God's Word alive with meaning as he takes you on a chapter-by-chapter, verse-by-verse study of God's letter to you, the Bible. And now here is Pastor Arnold Murray.
1: Good day to you. God bless you. Say welcome to the Shepherd's Chapel. Welcome to this family Bible study hour. Back in our Father's Word, the book of Acts. We're going to pick it up with chapter 17, verse 27 here in a moment. You'll remember in that 26th verse that we closed with in the last lecture when we ran out of time, it stated there, and concerning our Heavenly Father, and hath made of one blood all nations of men for to dwell on all the face of the earth, and hath determined the times before appointed and the bounds of their habitation, set the boundaries. Now, every child knows that God is the potter and we're the clay, not the blood, the clay. And as you can read in, as an example in the New Testament, Romans chapter 9, verse 21 and 22, that if God can make whatever he wants to out of the same piece of clay. If he wants to make a flower pot and a chamber pot out of the same lump of clay, he can make it. And then he described Isaac and Esau and then Pharaoh. Okay. God takes that same lump of clay and designs, created man in the beginning. But this word blood, as I stated yesterday, even Scofield was intelligent enough to catch it. And that's going a long way, giving a lot of credit. Okay, but any child knows that God took clay and formed man, not blood. So let that sink in right real good. The word blood is in no manuscript, no set of manuscripts. So with that having been said, a word of wisdom from our Father, Acts 17, verse 27, after the statement, remember, he's talking on Mars Hill to a bunch of heathen. And he's saying God created the heavens and the earth, and he created man, and now we pick it up as he's teaching these people, 27, that they should seek the Lord. That's what you should hunt for, if haply they might feel after him and find him, though he be not far from every one of us. In other words, Father's everywhere. I am that I am. And, of course, here on Mars Hill, what he did, he went up to this one altar they had to the unknown God. He said, that's the God I teach. Verse 28, for in him, in our Father, we live and move and have our being, as certain also of your own poets have said, and he speaks of Artatus, have said, for we are also his offspring. Now, it's important that you pick up on the word offspring here. It is the word genos, which means we're of his kind. Now, that's important. Where you drop the word blood and bring in clay, and God created man in his own image, meaning the same kind. That does not mean you're God's. It means you belong to God. Many people in misinterpretations get in much trouble by their likeness, in as much as they, like if you've seen Christ, the Savior, you've seen God, perfect image thereof. So what we're leading up to here is you're up here worshiping sticks and stones and junk instead of worshiping God that looks like we do. In other words, again, I'll repeat, if you've seen Christ, you've seen the Father. That's the point. Genos, kind, race, whatever you want to call it. Verse 29. For as much then as we are the offspring of God, he looks like us and we're his offspring, we ought not to think that the Godhead is like unto gold or silver or stone graven by art and man's device. In other words, we're of the same kind. You don't look for some object. He is. God is. And certainly Inasmuch as God created the heavens and the earth, the things you whittle an idol out of, he created. Verse 30. And the times of this ignorance God winked at. He kind of tolerated it. He overlooked it, would be better. But now commandeth all men everywhere to repent. Repent when? After Christ was born of Mary and paid that price on the cross, then certainly it was time for people to repent and to accept Messiah, the Savior, Father's only begotten Son. 31, because he hath appointed a day in the which he will judge the world in righteousness by that man whom he hath ordained. That's Christ, of course. Whereof he hath given assurance unto all men in that he hath raised him from the dead. Now, naturally, this is going to cause a little consternation among the Epicureans and the Stoics here, because some of them, they don't believe in life after death. One, even just the soul, not the man. So this is going to cause a little trouble. That's going to be a big step for them. Yet it's true, every word of it. Verse 32, and when they heard of the resurrection of the dead, some mocked, and others said, we will hear thee again on this matter. I mean, there were a bunch of philosophers. They came here to Mars Hill every day to hear new things. And boy, they had heard something new from Paul. 33, so Paul departed from among them. 34, howbeit certain men clave unto him, and believed. They heard that word. Among the which was Dionysus, the Areopagite, and a woman named Damaris, which is a heifer, like a and others with them. That you're always going to find believers. There are certain people the Holy Spirit's going to touch. They're going to see the truth, and they're going to believe. And certainly, that's what makes it all worthwhile, because of the presence of the Holy Spirit. But here, I want you to visualize Paul on a mission appointed by the Holy Spirit. Went right to Athens, and went right up to the place where the philosophy took place. They had a lot of time to waste, and preached the Word of God. Chapter by chapter, verse by verse, laying it out just like it is. And sure enough, he received some believers as the word was.

will always produce. Chapter 18 and verse 1. After these things, Paul departed from Athens and came to Corinth. Verse 2. And he found a certain Jew named Aquila, that means an eagle, born in Pontus, lately came from Italy with his wife Priscilla, meaning angel, because that Claudius had commanded all Jews to depart from Rome and came unto them. Here you're going to note that Aquila's name is first before his wife's. You want to take note of that because it's probably the last time you will see it. After that, the wife will always be mentioned first. Why? She was the better preacher. And Paul had great respect. He would even give her a pet name, Prisca. And so it was. Verse 3. And because he was of the same craft, Paul the same as theirs, he abode with them and wrought. He worked with them. For by their occupation, they were tent makers. And so was Paul. Paul was a tent maker. He was not a burden to the church, and as much as wherever he went, he earned his keep. Verse 4, and he reasoned in the synagogue every Sabbath. He taught there and persuaded the Jews and the Greeks, both the Gentiles and the children of Israel. He taught them. Verse 5, and when Silas and Timotheus, or Timothy, were come from Macedonia, Paul was pressed in the spirit and testified to the Jews that Jesus was Christ. He was the Messiah. And he brought that forth, and knowing of a fact. Why? Because God had struck him, Christ had struck him down on the road to Damascus. And there he was, Damascus meaning tame heifer, just like the lady's name in the last verse of the last chapter. But he didn't hold back. He boldly taught and brought forth that word of God, even as he worked, and he presented Christ as Messiah. Verse 6, listen what happens. And when they opposed them, and when they opposed themselves and blasphemed, he shook his raiment and said unto them, your blood be upon your own heads. I am clean. From henceforth I will go unto the Gentiles. And this is all right. That was part of his mission. And inasmuch as Israel was dispersed among the Gentile, that was fine. That's why God gave him the threefold ministry to the kings and the queens of the ethnos themselves, Gentiles, and the house of Israel. He always taught in a way that it was meaningful, basically, to whomsoever would listen. But how did he handle this? They were pretty rough. They would not receive it. Did he back down? You know, this is something you want to realize, that the controversy in this world is between Satan and our Heavenly Father. We win, okay? If you have the Father on your side, you've got nothing to worry about. We win, always. For he did a wonderful thing through the Son, when the Son still walked this earth as the living Word. He gave us power over all of our enemies. So you don't have to be afraid of anyone. You simply learn how to exercise the power that God has bestowed upon you if you're Christian enough to use it. So Paul, he gets dressed down here pretty good, but he practiced a little tough love, shook the dust off his feet and his raiment, and he's out of there. Verse 7. And he departed thence and entered into a certain man's house named Justus. This, in some translations, this is Titus. One that worshiped God, whose house joined hard to the synagogue. It was right next door. And so it is. Verse 8. And Crispus, that's old Curly, the chief ruler of the synagogue, believed on the Lord with all his house. And many of the Corinthians, hearing, believed and were baptized. They were baptized as what? Christians and Christmans, as it continued. And Paul boldly would bring

0: with thee. And no man, I repeat, no man shall set on thee to hurt thee, for I have much people in this city. That's the shepherd giving instructions to the under shepherd. Now, you know, when the Holy Spirit is with you, and when God instructs you to teach, don't you ever slack off. Don't ever pull away. And don't fear anything as long as you're teaching God's word, chapter by chapter, verse by verse. Never apologize for it, for you have Almighty God with you. That's his promise. And God keeps his promises. So that's why Paul can rest assured. He said, hey, lay it on him. I've got lots of people out there that'll support you, and I am here. That's very encouraging. It's something you need to lean on occasionally whenever you might be a little doubtful about situations. Our Father's on the throne. We've got the victory. He is with us. He will never leave us. He will never forsake us. Verse 11. And he continued there a year and 6 months teaching the word of God among them. And probably at the same time he wrote 1st and 2nd Thessalonians. And maybe even the book of Hebrew, the time would be about right for it. But be that as it may, this was where he spent this time, 12. And when Gallio, that's a man who lives by milk, how about that name, was the deputy of Achaia, which means trouble, the Jews made insurrection with one accord against Paul and brought him to the judgment seat. And here when you go right down, I mean, this is where the head law is distributed, right down to the pavement or the judgment seat, it is called. And this is where great things are decided. What are they going to say? 13, saying, this fellow persuadeth men to worship God contrary to the law, contrary to the Roman law. Okay, let's get this straight. 14, and when Paul was now about to open his mouth, Gallio said unto the Jews, if it were a matter of wrong, if it was a crime, or wicked lewdness, O ye Jews, reason would that I should hear, should bear with you. In other words, if this man had committed what I would call a crime, I might listen to you. But what it's saying is, get on out. I'm not listening to you. Don't want to hear it. God protecting Paul. Okay. Verse 15, God uses whomever he chooses to accomplish what is necessary. 15, but if it be a question of words and names, that's theology, and of your law, look ye to it, for I will be no judge of such matters. You're out of here. Okay. Our Father, again, in control, he assured Paul, don't be afraid of any man, get out there and plow deep. Verse 16, and he drave them from the judgment seat. He run them out. Paul's enemies, I mean, just put them on in high gear right on out of their clean house. They didn't have a leg to stand on. Verse 17. Then all the Greeks, that's the Gentiles, took Sosthenes, we'll say it here, the chief ruler of the synagogue, and beat him before the judgment seat, and Gallio cared for none of those things. I mean, it was none of his business. If it was a crime, fine. If it's religion, not going to do it. But they still beat the ruler of the synagogue, who was a good man. But do you know something? God will take care of it. God will take care of them. I'd kind of hate to be in their shoes. You want to always remember that. Vengeance belongeth to our Father. Occasionally, he intends that we take it. But basically, overall, he exercises the vengeance. You don't have to. Verse 18, and Paul, after this, tarried there yet a good while, and then took his leave of the brethren and sailed thence into Syria, and with him, catch this now, I warned you, Priscilla and Aquila, woman first, then the man, having shorn his head in Cenchreae, for he had a vow. And no doubt it's the vow of a Nazarite. And what he's saying here, I got to be in Jerusalem on Pentecost Day. That's what the vow is, of a Nazarite, okay? So Paul has taken this vow, and he'll hang to it. Again, always remember, the Holy Spirit has a purpose in everything, and he also has a purpose in this. Numbers chapter 6, verse 18, kind of we'll discuss the vow of a Nazarite a little bit if you wish to make a home study. Otherwise, we proceed on. Verse 19. And he came to Ephesus and left them there, but he himself entered into the synagogue and reasoned with the Jews. Always teaching. He left Priscilla and Aquila there, but on he went teaching that word. Verse, why? Well, God, the Lord had told him to. He said, you speak and you teach it. I'm with you. Don't be afraid of anything. Verse 20. And when they desired him to tarry longer time with them, he consented not. Well, he's got a vow. He's got the vow of the Nazarite. 21. But bade them farewell, saying, I must by all means keep this fast that cometh in Jerusalem, but I will return again unto you if God will. That's important, if God will. And he sailed from Ephesus. Naturally, the feast, no doubt, that he had to be at was Pentecost, okay, to fulfill his vow as a Nazarite. Verse 22. And when he had landed at Caesarea, or Caesarea, and gone up and saluted the church, he went down to Antioch. 23, and after he had spent some time there, he departed and went over all the country of Galatia and Phrygia in order, strengthening all the disciples. It would be about 16.6 miles in a circle there. And so it was that he was always busy, always taking that word. And this is why it's your responsibility when a person is hungry for direction and they seek you out, you should always plant that seed of truth whereby they have that hope and guidance, not from you, but from the word of God. Verse 24, continuing. And a certain Jew named Apollos, born at Alexander, an eloquent man, meaning he was quite a speaker, a real gentleman, and mighty in the scriptures, what a scholar, came to Ephesus. He was a preacher and a teacher, but know this, he's coming from Asia Minor, where Paul was not allowed to go. Holy Spirit wouldn't let him go there, turned him away from Asia. But here comes Apollos, and is he familiar with the Old Testament? I'll say that, it would be the scriptures of that day. He was quite a scholar in them, but all he had heard was the baptism of John. He had not heard yet Messiah, but knowing the scripture the way he knew them, it would be no problem at all for Priscilla and Aquila to instruct him concerning Messiah. Verse 25, this man was instructed in the way of the Lord, and being fervent in the spirit, he spake and taught diligently the things of the Lord, knowing only the baptism of John. In other words, knowing only, repent, for the Lord shall appear. That's of John the Baptist. That's, and you got to remember, here he was from Asia Minor, Turkey, that area back in there. They didn't have television then. They didn't have radio. It took a long time for word to get around that Messiah had appeared in Jerusalem. Verse 26, and he began to speak boldly in the synagogue, whom when Aquila, here we've got the husband first, and Priscilla had heard, they took him unto them and expounded unto him the way of God more perfectly. In other words, they brought him up to date about Christ, the crucifixion, the resurrection, and even probably the death of John the Baptist, of which he knew, repent. But in knowing the scripture, it would be easy for him, with the aid of Priscilla and Aquila, to remember Isaiah chapter 7, verse 14, a virgin shall conceive and bear a son, and you will call him Emmanuel. In Psalms 22, every word spoken from the cross, and some that are not written, but are written in Psalms 22, of exactly what happened on the cross, he knew that. So it was easy. It would be hard pressed to even call him a convert, because he already knew these things. It's just that he had to be brought up to date concerning the crucifixion and the way that the Lord had led these ones. The Lord used these tent makers to reach this one who was a fantastic scholar. Planting that seed would be very valuable in this case to the work and the ministry of Almighty God. Verse 27, and when he was disposed to pass into Achaia, the brethren wrote, exhorting the disciples to receive him. They gave him a letter of recommendation, who, when he was come, helped them much which had believed through grace. Again, knowing the scripture the way he did, it made him instantly a fantastic teacher, even of the word, simply that coming to its fulfillment with and in this one, the Lord Jesus Christ, the Messiah, the one everyone had waited on, the one that paid the price on the cross, that through John's teaching of repentance and Christ paying the price on the cross, whomsoever will, in obeying and loving him, finds that grace and that mercy at the foot of that cross to find salvation and eternal life forever on the repentance of all sins and serving God with joy and with blessings. Don't ever forget, it was the Holy Spirit of God himself that spoke to Paul in this same chapter and said, I'm with you. Don't fear any man. I'll be with you. And then, of course, we know, as it is written, this same Paul would write in the 13th chapter of the great book of Hebrews, I will never leave you. I will never forsake you. How precious the very words of God as he continues. Verse 28 to continue and complete the chapter. For he mightily convince the Jews, and that publicly showing by the scriptures that Jesus was Christ. This one that had no knowledge until Aquila and Priscilla instructed him that Christ had appeared. But in being so eloquent in the scriptures and such a scholar, it was easy for him to teach Jesus Christ as Messiah. For it was written from Deuteronomy, one as Moses would appear to the people, would be that prophet that God would lead and would direct. And all the way back, even if you would, to the great book of Genesis, in chapter 3, verses 15, 16, that the serpent, that old serpent, would bruise Christ, heals. But Christ would bruise the head of the serpent, that's to say the devil. That's one of the names of Satan. And that conspiracy continues to this day. And you overcome wickedness with truth, with loving the Father and knowing he's going to protect you when you use common sense in instructions as he instructs us from the Word of God. What a counselor we have in him, and what a loving Father that he would send us this letter recording these acts of the apostles, whereby we know how to act ourselves to bring forth the word of God, to comfort people everywhere. God loves you. God's only begotten Son paid that awesome price on the cross, shedding his blood even, that on repentance you could attain and receive eternal life because you love him. And certainly he returns that love and blessings. What a Savior to have, and what a beautiful message, the Word of God, in the simplicity in which Christ would teach it through Paul and through Peter, through the apostles, all of them, their acts. It's a wonderful thing to behold the very Word of God. How precious it is. Chapter 19, we'll get a verse or so here. And it came to pass, this verse 1, and it came to pass that while Apollos was at Corinth, Paul, having passed through the upper coast, came to Ephesus, and finding certain disciples, he joined in with them. Verse 2, he said unto them, have you received the Holy Spirit since you believed? Question. And they said unto him, we have not so much as heard whether there be an Holy Spirit. In other words, that's like saying, what is it? What are you talking about? So, and the teaching of that Holy Spirit in the coming, as it happened in Acts chapter 2, the promise that Christ made, that's how you can know he is with you. When he told those apostles, don't leave Jerusalem on the 40th day, he said, don't leave until you receive the Comforter. And that Comforter came on Pentecost Day, the very same feast now that Paul has taken the vow of the Nazarite to be at that place when that Pentecost comes to pass. And with the directions of the Holy Spirit on that Pentecost Day that brought forth that cloven tongue, which was the absolute evidence of the presence of the Holy Spirit. Man can't produce that. Only God can. And we read of that and studied it. And if you haven't, it was not a secret tongue or an unknown tongue. That tongue spoken on Pentecost Day by the Holy Spirit is the same that will be spoken by God's elect when the Holy Spirit speaks through them, as it is written in Mark chapter 13 when they're delivered up before the false Messiah. That's why it's ever so important that you know and understand that. Because God says and states, don't you even premeditate or think about what you're going to say, because you are not going to do the talking. The Holy Spirit will. And that way the whole world at that trial will be able to hear the testimony of the Lord Jesus Christ through his election, through his servants. And that's why it's so important that those believers have that Holy Spirit. All right, don't miss the next lecture. We'll pick it up here. Listen a moment, won't you please?
1: The Mark of the Beast on CD is our free introductory offer to you. 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It is getting late in the game. You need to know what the Mark of the Beast is. As it's written in Revelation chapter 13, verse 8, many will be deceived. There is no need for you to be deceived. Christ said in Mark 13, 23, behold, I have foretold you all things. Jesus indeed told us how not to be deceived, and Pastor Arnold Murray takes you on a step-by-step study of God's Word concerning this critical subject, the mark of the beast. 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
0: And there we are back again. Let's have the 800 number, please. 1-800-643-4645. That number is good from Puerto Rico, throughout the U.S., Alaska, Hawaii, all over Canada. If the Spirit moves, you got a question, share it. Won't you do that? Please never ask a question about a particular reverend. denomination or organization. We do not judge people. God is the judge. That's all we need, is his judgment. And you are to discern, though. You discern who you listen to, how you act, and how you follow the word of God. That's spiritual discernment. That also is a gift of the Holy Spirit, is to spiritually discern. And how precious it is. We thank him for that. Those of you that listen by shortwave around the world, it's always a pleasure hearing from you. Your announcer at the end of the hour will give you our mailing address. Got a prayer request? You don't need that number. You don't need an address. Why? God knows what you're thinking. Right now, he does. So what you need to do is let him know you love him, because that's what he wants from you. Hosea chapter 6, verse 6. I don't want your burnt offerings. I want your love. That's mercy, grace. And when you do, return that love and follow him, makes his day. And you can stand by to know the will of God will be done. So let's approach his throne. Father, around the globe we come. We ask that you lead, guide, direct. Father, touch in Yeshua's precious name. Amen. Okay, and question time. We're going to go with Jade Dean, I think it is, from Pennsylvania. It may be Jackie. I'm going to say Jade Dean, though. From Pennsylvania, can you expound on Psalms 89, verse 37, where it changes from blessings to rejections in the next verse? What has just been described, if I remember correctly, is the kingdom of God. The beauty of it, the wonder of it, the blessings of it. But then following that 37th verse, you have a Selah. Do you know what that means? It means stop the music. Meditate. Think on what I just said. Because I'm going to show you now, I'm going to connect to it what the people are really doing. And naturally, in this case, it was negative. Selah always means stop and think. I'm going to make a connection. Whether a question was asked, it's going to be answered. Whether a statement was made, his information he wants you to retain will follow, absorb it, and it will answer the question or give you a situation. If that's the way you study Psalms. Evans from Pennsylvania. If I were to purchase silver coins that were wrapped in plastic, would I be able to trade with them? Silver is a precious metal, okay, and Naturally, I would be very cautious. Many times, silver that is in plastic has it means it's a proof set or something of that nature, and you're going to pay a great deal more than the value of the precious metal. And when you get ready to turn it, all it's going to bring is what precious metal is selling for on that particular day. So, all I'm saying, naturally, silver, as long as it is silver, you want to be very careful, because a lot of coins today are not pure silver. They're clad, and you've got to be aware of that. Example, most quarters or dimes printed after 64 are not silver. So you got to watch that very close. But silver is a precious metal. And when it comes time that you have to either worship the Antichrist or receive any monetary blessings, it's nice to have something to trade with, because people will always trade for something precious. Sherry from Arkansas, can you please further explain how Kenites can be a race? They could only be one half human if Satan was Cain's father. And how does this follow if the races were created on the sixth day or the eighth day? Well, because they are. It's what the Hebrew word means. Take your Strong's Concordance and check it out. What does it say the word Kenite means? And I think it's 7017 from 7014, and I'm going by memory, so don't quote me here. You would find that it says an offspring or a child of Cain. They're Cain's descendants. And the Bible makes it very clear that they're still with us. They are the tares mentioned by Jesus Christ himself in Matthew chapter 13. And in John chapter 8, verse 44, Christ even mentions the Kenites and who their father is. You might say, well, where did he say that? He said the first murderer. Who was the first murderer? It was Cain. He says, you are of your father, the devil, and the deeds of your father you will do, unless they convert to a child of God, okay, to be a child of God. So, you know, to a linguist, to say document that the Kenites are a race is kind of who's buried in Grant's tomb, okay? Kenite's a Kenite. It's the offspring of Cain. Bob from Iowa, please explain the white throne judgment. The great white throne judgment comes to play after the millennium, not until. There is a judgment from the book of life if you pass before that seventh trump, whereby it decides which side of the gulf you will, of paradise that you will be on, whether you overcame or did not. You're judged from the book of life. But the great white throne judgment is the final judgment, and you can read of it in Revelation chapter 20. I think it's very important that you know what you're judged by. And if I remember right, there are two verses that emphasize what you're judged by at the end of the millennium. Because knowing you were in spiritual bodies for 1,000 years, hearing Christ and God's elect teach nothing but pure, straight, golden truth, that you are judged there by your works. W-O-R-K-S, works. And you will find that listed in two verses, that the great white throne judgment, you're judged by your works. And many would say, well, I can't understand that. Well, if you took part in the first resurrection, you're not in the great white throne judgment other than payday, because you've already overcome. James from Mississippi, I love your teaching. You're very welcome. I would like to know what cast thy bread upon the waters, for there thou shalt find it after many days, in Ecclesiastes. Well, it means basically that. You know, what happens when you cast your bread on waters, it floats away. It goes on down and shares it with, and if it is a truth or a good deed, it is symbolically the same thing. It will go, probably the person may not even say thank you, but it's still written. It's in the book, that good deed you did. And as it is written in the New Testament, righteous acts cover a multitude of sins. Okay, so it's in the book, that good deed, and it's going to come back to you, and you will receive credit for it. Whether man gives it to you or not, God will. That's why he's judged, thank goodness, and not some man. Roger from Oklahoma. Once saved, always saved. Is this statement true? You know, we get this question quite often, and it's really very simple. It is true that who does the saving? Christ does. And when Christ saves you, the way you maintain that salvation is on repentance. Don't ever say salvation doesn't work, because you're saying Christ doesn't work. And you will be corrected severely in some cases, because you're mocking and putting Christ down, where he paid an awesome price that salvation is there for you. So you don't get saved again. Once you're saved, you're always saved, unless you fail to repent of your sins. If you fail to repent of your sins and maintain your salvation, you're going to hell. So, but it is true that once that salvation is done, it's there for you as long as you will repent and cultivate your salvation. By that I mean water it, cultivate it, grow it, protected, it's precious. But it takes, in these flesh bodies, we fall short. You need to repent. And when you repent, God then erases it, and he's, I don't want to hear about it again. And so it is. Larry from Georgia, I need you to help me understand 2 Peter chapter 3, verse 10, and the 21st chapter of Revelation as to where we spend 1,000 years with Christ and eternity in heaven. If this earth and the present heaven still exist, I can't see how this is possible as I understand scripture referring to above. I don't mean this argumentative, but I just need some help. I do appreciate and respect your ministry. Well, good, Larry. 2 Peter chapter 3, verse 10, what does it say is going to burn up? It says the elements. Do you know what the elements are? They're the rudiments. Stachyon in the Greek tongue. It means the bad stuff of this earth is going to burn up and only the good is going to be left. Larry, you're good. And Georgia is good. But anything that is negative in Georgia, that is of Satan, it's going to go up in smoke. Okay. But just like as the three Hebrew children were in the fiery furnace, heated seven times hotter than necessary. Nebuchadnezzar looked in and he said, what do I see in there? And we put in three and I see four. I see those Hebrew children and I see the Son of God in there with them. They weren't even singed. There wasn't a hair on their head singed, nor was their clothing even had smoke on it. God takes care of his own. And that has reference to the very verse you're talking about. 2 Peter chapter 3, verse 10. Now, the word world there, you need to know it means, the word in the Greek is aeon. It means age. You need to get your Strong's Concordance and do a little work on that. Check out elements. Understand what it is that burns. God isn't mad or angry at his children. He's angry at those that offend. And if I were you, I would read the closing verses of Hebrews chapter 12, where it speaks of God being a consuming fire. But it says there, just before you get to the last verse, which declares him a consuming fire in Hebrews 12, it stipulates that there is a rock. And there's a great shaking both in heaven and earth coming. And you, if you're on that rock, you can't be hurt. Do you know what that rock is? It's Christ. When you're in Christ and he's in you, you will not be hurt when that shaking and that destruction, inasmuch as it is God, the consuming fire, it's the Holy Spirit burning negative, but with you, the Holy Spirit warms your heart, loves you. You got no problem. Okay, Sheldon from Connecticut, Companion Bible, a question, Appendix 162, was Christ on an upright stake at crucifixion? Who crucified Christ? Well, the Romans did. The Kenites brought it to pass, but the Romans crucified him. Caesar had an order. Anytime there was a crucifixion, they were crucified on a Roman cross. Or it would have taken a special letter from Caesar to do it any differently. So naturally, it was a Roman cross because the Romans are the ones that brought about the crucifixion of the Lord Jesus Christ. Okay? Our Heavenly Father expects us in the simplicity in which the word is given to use common sense to understand the word of God. For common sense is true wisdom, and wisdom all comes from God. Sometimes people try to make things too difficult when common sense can answer the question. The scripture always will. Question for Pastor Murray. Dear Pastor Murray, I have been blessed by your, thank you. I've learned so much. Okay, I'm trying to get to your question. Please provide scripture to help explain how Noah's took two male and two female of each of the races on the ark. Else, The New Testament in 1 Peter says eight members of Noah's family is mentioned. There were eight Adamic souls only. All the rest of them were Gentiles. Eight Adamic souls that were saved on the ark. But as you read in Genesis chapter 6, God told Noah, take two of every flesh aboard the ark. He created all the races on the sixth day, and he looked and it was good. You know, it is time that people used a little common sense. Genetics documents the fact that not all men came from one parent, that we are different peoples. Why? God created us different, and that's good. Each race having its own dignity, respect, and life in Almighty God. But he said, take two of every flesh aboard the ark. And so he did. And so they survived that flood. And so it is. Genesis chapter 6. Jan from Tennessee, question, when the sixth seal trump vial are done, will all three pretty much happen at the same time? The answer is no. Okay. The seals are the truth that you seal in your mind so you recognize the trumps when they come to pass. The vials are the wrath of God that is poured out. The wrath of God, all the wrath of vials are very on a very short period of time because it's the wrath of God at the very end. But when you get to the sixth seal, what it teaches you to look for, and you see the action of the sixth trump, and then there is the sixth vial, that's 666. That's when Satan appears as the false Messiah. That's why his number is 666. Then they consummate there, and that brings about the end, okay? The book of Revelation is very specific on that. The scripture that declares this is fantastic, and it's something you need to absorb and make a study of, is the great book of Revelation. The word revelation means to reveal or to make known. Don't ever let some would-be preacher tell you we're not to understand the book of Revelation, because he shows his ignorance to the interpreting the language that Revelation, apocalypse, whatever language you want to say it in, means to reveal or uncover truth. Dewey from Tennessee, please ask Pastor Murray to explain Zechariah chapter 5, verses 5 through 11. I've been studying with the chapel for about 10 years. I'm 72 years old now, and I've learned as much as I have in the past 10 years. As ever, this has got me, I'm glad. I'm glad you enjoy studying. Zechariah chapter 5 is where Zechariah was showing a woman, which is Mystery Babylon. She's in an ephod, which is a basket, and she's between heaven and earth, and she's got two unclean birds holding her, and she deals in commerce and many other things. And she's coming to earth, the old sister that you can read of, the same woman basically in Revelation chapter 17. But fascinating, it truly is. But there's also a lid, a zinc lid that goes on that ephod that shuts her in if you know the truth, okay? Marion from Florida. Pastor Murray, be it the father of... it happens to be the father today. I'm Marion Matthews at age 56. I'm now hearing God's word with understanding, thanks to your teaching. I'm encouraged to share words of understanding with others, and I feel are lost within the word. And am I too old to witness, for my memory fails me sometimes? Will you please provide me with scripture of confidence? Well, probably 1 Corinthians chapter 10, verse 13. I'll say it again. 1 Corinthians chapter 10, verse 13. But God's word is like a novel. It's about one man's family, Adam. goes all the way through the Word of God, and when he comes in contact with other people, and how that Christ would come through that one. And when you look at the Word of God in that respect, it flows in your mind. It's easier to remember, and the simplicity in which Christ teaches. But always be willing to share. And this is one of the reasons I truly love for everyone to have a Strong's Concordance. One from our library. There's many that are not too good. But from our library, you got the best, okay? And it will help you find any scripture you want to look for in the Bible, basically. Pretty easy. If you can work a Webster's Dictionary, you can work it. And it will help you to find scripture that you want to share with somebody. And never be ashamed to say, I don't know, but I know how to check it out and look it up, and I'll get the answer for you. And therefore, you take the Strong's Concordance, and you're equipped to do that most often. Michael from Oklahoma, I enjoy you're so welcome. I have a question. In Revelation 22, verse 2, it talks of the river that comes from beneath the throne, and on both sides are fruit trees that are for our meat, and the leaves are for to heal the nations. Is Israel to inherit the earth? This is where the throne of God is, and he loves all of his children. Go on, read chapter 21, verses 20 through 24. You got all of the tribe of Israel right there around the throne, but who's this coming here over the hill? They have kings with them. It's the ethnos. That's the ethnic people. And there's food there for them too. What this is saying is God is fair to all his children that overcome. There's not going to be anything that offends or worries or hinders. We're one happy family in the Lord. And God has all of his children. The word nations in the Greek tongue is ethnos. And our word ethnicity comes from that, meaning the ethnic peoples coming to worship God. And they even have their own kings and queens, which you can recognize them today. Those kings and queens of the ethnos know the truth. They know that the Antichrist is coming first. They're going to witness against him. I'm out of time. I love you all because you enjoy studying our Father's Word, chapter by chapter, verse by verse. Most of all, though, you know what? God loves you for it. He's your Father. And when you read the letter he has sent to you with understanding, it makes his day. And when you make his day, boy, is he going to make yours. You're going to receive a blessing. Don't you ever forget it. We're brought to you by your tithes and offerings. If we have helped you, you help us keep coming to you. Once you do that, you bless God. He will always bless you. But most important, though, and you listen to me and you listen good. Every day in his word is a good day, even with trouble. Do you know why that is? It's real simple. Because Jesus, Yeshua, is the living word.
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Genesis 1:46, the first six chapters in God's Word. The world that was. Did you realize there was a world age before this one? Same old world, different age. The creation itself. When were the races created? You see, all the races were created separately, and you'll find that documented in these particular CDs. How and what was the sin in the garden? It will be discussed in this series also. This is a must for the serious Bible scholar, for if you do not understand how it was in the beginning, you certainly will never understand the end. I think you will find this series very rewarding and certainly will answer questions that no doubt you have always wondered about. Genesis 1:46. Hey, I know you're going to enjoy this series.

0: Welcome to the Shepherd's Chapel Network Family Bible Study Hour with Pastor Arnold Murray. Wisdom is understanding God's Word. Pastor Murray's unique teaching approach brings God's Word alive with meaning as he takes you on a chapter-by-chapter, verse-by-verse study of God's letter to you, the Bible. And now here is Pastor Arnold Murray.
1: Good day to you. God bless you. Say welcome to the Shepherd's Chapel. Welcome to this family Bible study hour. Back in our Father's Word, we were in chapter 12 and we're skipping over the various names of the kings that were in the land that the 12 tribes took over. We're going to pick it up in chapter 13, verse 1. And as they're preparing and finishing the great battle and ready to distribute the land. Much of the chapter from 13 through to chapter 21 has to do with the allotment, where the people went, the boundaries thereof, the measurements thereof, and rather than covering those dimension after dimension after dimension, we're going to go to a map that will show you a picture of where they are and what the dimensions are and so forth, and I think it will be a lot more helpful, and then you can read the geographical locations if you so choose. So with that having been said, chapter 13, verse 1, let's, with a word of wisdom from our Father, let's go with it. And it reads, "Now Joshua was old and stricken in years, and the Lord said unto him, Thou art old and stricken in years, and there remaineth yet very much land to be possessed." We've got to get it done. Verse 2, "This is the land that yet remaineth, all the borders of the Philistines and all Geshuri," that is to say the bridge there. Verse 3, "from Sihor," the dark area, "which is before Egypt," next to it, "even unto the borders of Ekron," that's torn from the roots northward, "which is counted to the Canaanite." That was their particular set of land. "Five lords of the Philistines, the Gathathites, the Ashdodites, the Eshkalonites, the Gittites, and the Ekronites, also the Avites." You got a bunch of mixture in there. Verse 4, "from the south, all the land of the Canaanites, Meara," that is beside the Sidonians, "and Aphek, to the border of the Amorites." So we have to clean all that out. Verse 5, "and the land of the Gibeonites." Now here is where the Nethinim come from Gibeah. And unfortunately, this is where Joshua made his big mistake. They lied to him, and he promised them protection, but he sentenced them to a life of slavery. The unfortunate part is throughout the Old Testament, they served doing liturgical duties and finally took the clergy over in a large part because they were doing even the priest jobs by the time Ezra went to recapture Jerusalem. And all of Lebanon, toward the sun rising, that's to the east, from Baal-gad under Mount Hermon unto the entering into Hamath. Now Hamath in Amos chapter 8, along about, what is it, about verse 14, this is where Israel would have a kind of, not a curse, but a very bad move when they would allow Hamath in. Why? Because it's the home of the Kenite. When you allow the Kenite to come in, you're in a heap of hurt. It means the people neither of the night, Arob is the way it's pronounced, neither of the night nor of the day. And so it is. When you allow them in, you have much trouble ahead of you. Verse 6, "all the inhabitants of the hill country from Lebanon unto Mishrophimam," that's to say the salt pits and where the water flows freely, "and all the Sidonians then them will I drive out from before the children of Israel. Who's going to do that? God is going to drive them out before the children of Israel. Only divide thou it by lot unto the Israelites for an inheritance, as I have commanded thee. Well, how did he command them? Well, he's going to go through several chapters here giving the lot and the commandment. Verse 7 to complete, and then we'll go to the map. Now therefore divide this land for an inheritance unto the nine tribes and the half tribe of Manasseh. And so it is. That would be the 10 northern tribes. Now I'm going to go to that map, if I may, which will give you the outlay of the land. We're going to start here with the elder, who is Reuben. Remember, we're on the east side here of the Jordan, which Jordan comes down here. This is the land that was allotted to Reuben. And of course, here would be Gad. And then here is the half of Manasseh that was to the east. Here is the Jordan, and this is where they crossed over Jordan and took all this land he just described. And then the furthest north is Dan, and then comes Naphtali, then comes Asher, Zebulun, Issachar, and then one of the larger tribes is to say Manasseh, the half on the west side, and then Ephraim, which is one of the larger tribes, then Benjamin, where we move on down closer to Jerusalem, and then below Benjamin, of course, is Judah, and the further south, of course, is Simeon. And here you would have the area from which they came in, and allotting this land to Reuben, Gad, and half of Manasseh. And these troops here became the shock troops for the other tribes. In other words, the other tribes helped them take their allotment here before they crossed Jordan. And now they would team together, and Reuben, Gad, and half the east half of Manasseh would help these take hold. Now Joshua was just about to send them home. And when they are sent home, sometimes it's difficult to communicate, and we'll return then. It's difficult to communicate when you have parties separated. And Joshua will be sending them home. We're going to skip all the way. That map takes care of everything all the way to chapter 21. We're going to pick it up with verse 21, verse 43. And it will describe the allotment, which we saw in a picture, which makes it a lot more interesting and gives you the same information. Many might say, well, which allotment did the Levites have? They're the priest. Each tribe has its own segment of priest, and the priests have no allotment other than one city that God gave them, and that's Anathoth. So to answer that question for many that might wonder why they weren't mentioned in the map,

in the very scripture itself. So then we skip to chapter 21, verse 43, to pick up the teaching after the allotment was given, as so described in that map where you saw a picture which speaks a thousand words. 43 reads, "And the Lord gave unto Israel all the land which he sware to give unto their fathers, and they possessed it and dwelt therein." They finally had it conquered, and the lots were given out. 44, "And the Lord gave them rest round about, according to all that he sware unto their fathers, and there stood not a man of all their enemies before them. The Lord delivered all their enemies into their hands." This is why you don't ever want to leave God out of the equation of your life. If you're serving God, God always takes care of his own. You might say, well, I have it pretty rough sometimes, because he knows you can cut it. Those he gives much, he expects much. And he doesn't necessarily deal with hothouse lilies. He deals with people that can get it done. Okay. Verse 45. "There failed not aught of any good thing which the Lord had spoken unto the house of Israel. All came to pass." It always does. This is why it's important that you familiarize yourself with God's word, because it always comes to pass as it's written. And here we had, after that 40 years wandering in the wilderness because of people afraid to enter the promised land. There wasn't any problem. Why? God gave it into their hands. God allowed them to take it over, to possess. But now Joshua is going to send the half-tribe Manasseh, Gad, and Reuben back home. And there is a division there across the Jordan. And the lesson God will teach you from this is, when families are divided, sometimes it's difficult to communicate. And when you do not communicate, there's always trouble will follow. Now, it is one thing and very serious not to communicate with family. That's bad enough. But when you fail to communicate with God, that is far worse. When you leave God out of the equation, that is much worse than not communicating with family. So having said that, let's pick it up then with verse 22, chapter 22 rather, and let's go with it. "Then Joshua called the Reubenites and the Gadites and half tribe of Manasseh." This is the people that had fought with them, the shock troops. Verse 2, "And he said unto them, You have kept all that Moses, the servant of the Lord, commanded you, and have obeyed my voice in all that I commanded you." You've been excellent troops. Verse 3, "You have not left your brethren these many days unto this day, but have kept the charge of the commandment of the Lord your God." In other words, you've been away from your families over on the east side of Jordan, and you have helped the others take their land as they helped you. Verse 4, "And now the Lord your God," who is doing this? Joshua? Moses? No. "The Lord your God hath given rest unto your brethren as he promised them. Therefore now return ye and get you unto your tents, and unto the land of your possessions, which Moses, the servant of the Lord, gave you on the other side of Jordan." In other words, Reuben will be the furthest south, and then will come Gad, and then half of Manasseh. They will be separated from the other tribes, but conquering the very land itself. And again, the lesson being, never fail to communicate. When you fail to communicate, you lose understanding. And when you misunderstand, that's where trouble, Satan can use that immensely. Verse 5, "But take diligent heed," be very careful to do the commandment and the law, "which Moses, the servant of the Lord, charged you, to love the Lord your God, and to walk in all his ways, and to keep his commandments, and to cleave unto him, and to serve him with

0: and sent them away, and they went unto their tents. They all went home. As on the map it showed you, on the east side of Jordan, and I'm sure they were all happy to get back to their families. They'd been gone for quite some time. Verse 7, now to the one half of the tribe of Manasseh, Moses had given possession in Bashan, but unto the other half thereof, Joshua gave among their brethren on this side Jordan westward. And when Joshua sent them away also unto their tents, then he blessed them. He blessed both parts. 8. And he spake unto them, saying, return with much riches unto your tents, and with very much cattle, with silver and with gold and with brass and with iron and with very much raiment. Divide the spoil of your enemies with your brethren. In other words, you have helped conquer this. You were the shock troops. You be sure you take your part and you return across the Jordan to your own folk. Verse 9, and the children of Reuben and the children of Gad and the half tribe of Manasseh returned and departed from the children of Israel out of Shiloh. Shiloh's where the main church, where all offering was done to God at that time, which is in the land of Canaan, to go into the country of Gilead, to the land of their possession, whereof they were possessed, and according to the word of the Lord by the hand of Moses. In other words, they were home, the battle was over, they had their riches that they took with them, the very blessings of God, and I'm sure that it was quite a homecoming. Verse 10, and when they came into the borders of Jordan, that are in the land of Canaan, the children of Reuben and the children of Gad and the half tribe of Manasseh built there an altar by Jordan, a great altar to see to. In other words, they wanted a church on that side also. And this was an altar where they could worship God. They would not sacrifice on this altar. They would still go to Shiloh when the times were right. By that I mean by the seasons according to God's commandment. But they wanted their own church. Nothing wrong with that. That's fantastic. Verse 11, and the children of Israel heard say, behold, the children of Reuben and the children of Gad and the half tribe of Manasseh have built an altar over against the land of Canaan in the borders of Jordan at the passage of the children of Israel. They built an altar over there. Did you hear about it? Do you know about it? You see, lack of communication. Verse 12, and when the children of Israel heard of it, the whole congregation of the children of Israel gathered themselves together at Shiloh, that main head church, to go up to war against them, to war against their own people. Now, where have we communicated here? We didn't. They're assuming. They haven't talked to God about it. They haven't talked to their brethren about it. What are you doing? What are you trying to accomplish? We're going to war. False religion and the rumors flying, and I mean, they're ready to get it on. Their own kin. The lesson God wants you to learn from this is lack of communication. You know, people basically are when you understand their wishes and wills, they're usually pretty good people. But a lack of communication can make things a little bitty molehill grow up to be a mountain, okay? And doubt and misunderstanding. They're not talking to anybody. They're just saddling up ready to go to war, okay? Did you hear? Verse 13, and the children of Israel sent unto the children of Reuben and to the children of Gad and the half tribe of Manasseh in the land of Gilead, Phinehas, the son of Eleazar the priest. Now, Eleazar was naturally the son of Aaron that took over the priesthood when the two older brothers played with strange fire and God killed them. Okay. But Phinehas, for your information, and I don't want to be too hard on him, it means brass mouth. No, he evidently had a hard mouth on him. So they named him Brass Mouth. Verse 14. And with him 10 princes from each chief house, a prince throughout all the tribes of Israel, and every one was an head of the house of their fathers among the thousands of Israel. I mean, we got the muckety-duck downtown. We got the main boys. And we got old Brass Mouth, and we're going forth. We're ready to make war. They haven't communicated. Wouldn't it have been so easy to send an ambassador over and say, what are you doing? Why are you doing this? No. Did they talk to God, worse yet? No, they did not talk to God. They want to go to war. But they did send a priest to find out before they dropped the hammer. But they're ready, 15. And they came into the children of Reuben, into the children of Gad, into the half-tribe of Manasseh, unto the land of Gilead, and they spake with them, saying, 16, thus saith the whole congregation of the Lord, what trespass is this that you have committed against God of Israel, to turn away this day from following the Lord, in that you have builded you an altar, that you may rebel this day against the Lord? Well, that's taken a lot on themselves. They didn't ask, what are you doing? They're making accusations. Lack of communication. And when they are communicating, they're making fools out of themselves. They're saying, why are you doing this to the Lord? Why didn't they ask God? Why didn't they ask him for a little common sense and a little direction? Oh, no. They're too busy being taking care of business, the muckety-ducks here, to show their importance. Why are you dishonoring God? What is the real answer to this? The real answer is no. They, rather than dishonoring God, they're honoring him. They wanted their own church, a place to worship across the Jordan, which they had every right to do. And look what they're being accused. The accusation is being made, and it continues. Old Brass Mouth laying it on. 17. Is the iniquity of Peor too little for us, from which we are not cleansed unto this day? Although there was a plague in the congregation of the Lord, Numbers 25 verses 3 or 4 will fix you up what they're talking about here. I'll say it again. Numbers 25 verses 3 and 4, verse 18. But that you must turn away this day from following the Lord, and it will be seeing you rebel today against the Lord, that tomorrow he will be wroth with the whole congregation of Israel. He'll be mad at all of us. What do you think our father was thinking about all this? I mean, he had led them across the Red Sea. He had conquered Pharaoh. He gave him the Ten Commandments. He gave him Moses to lead, and then Joshua. He helped them, I mean, took care of the land and cleared it for them. Tell him, do it my way. Communicate. Pray, talk to me, ask, and you will receive. But oh no, they've got to charge out, and I mean, all these accusations are flying. You're going to bring a curse down on the whole house of Israel. Worried about themselves. 19, notwithstanding, if the land of your possession be unclean, then pass you over into the land of the possession of the Lord, wherein the Lord's tabernacle dwelleth. Over Shiloh, and take possession among us, but rebel not against the Lord, nor rebel against us in building you an altar beside the altar of the Lord our God. They've got an altar the other side of Jordan. They don't. Now they do. They built a place. They're not going to worship on it because you're supposed to sacrifice to God at Shiloh. But they did want a place to hold church and to give obedience to God. Verse 20. And then they continue adding these insults. Listen to this. Did not Achan in the Hebrew meaning trouble, remember old Achan? The son of Zerah committed a trespass in the accursed thing. And wrath fell on all the congregation of Israel that man perished not alone in his iniquity. God killed him, destroyed him, and not alone, all those that participated in it with him. What they're saying, we don't want this brought down on us. What brought down on them? There's nothing there. Well, how did they know that? Because they're not communicating, they don't know. They did not, first of all, I want to drive this point home. They did not communicate with their brother. And most of all, and the worst, they didn't communicate with God. They're in a heap of hurt out making these accusations. And I wonder how this made the Reubenites and Gad and the half-tribe of Manasseh feel about this bunch. I mean, we've got the mucky ducks from across the river, old Brass Mouth. I mean, he's running on. 21. Then the children of Reuben and the children of Gad and half tribe of Manasseh answered and said unto the heads of the thousands of Israel, finally we're going to have a little communication. 22. The Lord God of gods, the Lord God of gods, he knoweth. And Israel he shall know. If it be in rebellion or if in transgression against the Lord, save us not this day. In other words, really they're saying, you don't know what you're talking about. But this is for the Lord God of Israel. 23, that we have built us an altar to turn from following the Lord, or if to offer their own burnt offering or meat offerings, or if to offer peace offerings their own, let the Lord himself require it. They didn't. They weren't doing anything wrong. They weren't offering sacrifices on this altar. It was only a place to worship. Verse 24, and if we have not rather done it for fear of this thing, saying, in time to come, your children might speak unto our children, saying, what have we to do with the Lord God of Israel? Question. They may say, what is this we've got going here? 25, for the Lord hath made Jordan a border between us and you. We're separated. You children of Reuben and children of Gad, you have no part in the Lord. So shall your children make our children cease from fearing the Lord. We were separated from Shiloh. We wanted a place to remind our children we serve the living God. And the truth begins to come out. I'm sure there's some faces turning red, maybe as well as other parts, for old Brass Mouth rattling on and the big boys backing him up. Why didn't they ask? Next verse, please, verse 26. Therefore we said, let us now prepare to build us an altar, not for burnt offering nor for sacrifice. We're not going to break God's law. 27, but that it may be a witness between us and you and our generations after us, that we might do the service of the Lord before him with our burnt offerings and with our sacrifices and with our peace offerings, that your children may not say to our children in time to come, you have no part in the Lord. We wanted to have our own church over here to let our children know that God is good to us, that we follow God. Verse 28, therefore said we, that it shall be when they should so say to us or to our generations in time to come, that we may say again, behold, the pattern of the altar of the Lord, which our fathers made, not for burnt offerings, nor for sacrifices, but it is a witness between us and you. It's the ground. It's to communicate the fact that we love the Lord, you love the Lord. You serve the Lord, we serve the Lord. You communicate with the Lord, we communicate with the Lord. 29, God forbid that we should rebel against the Lord and turn this day from following the Lord to build an altar for burnt offerings, for meat offerings, or for sacrifices besides the altar of the Lord our God that is before his tabernacle, meaning there at Shiloh. We would not do this. So here we have all these lack of communication. Look what it cost. They were going to war against the very people that had just helped them secure their own land. Why? Lack of communications. I don't care what family, church, or anything else, you must communicate, communicate, communicate. But most of all, you must communicate with Almighty God. Verse 30. And when Phinehas, the old brass mouth, the priest, and the princes of the congregation and heads of the thousands of Israel, which were with him, heard the words that the children of Reuben and the children of Gad and the children of Manasseh spake, it pleased them. No biggie at all. Everyone is happy. But how easy it is, through lack of communication, for war to happen. I'm talking about war in families. 31, and when Phinehas, the son of Eleazar, the priest, said unto the children of Reuben, and to the children of Gad, and to the children of Manasseh, this day we perceive that the Lord is among us, because ye have not committed this trespass against the Lord, now you have delivered the children of Israel out of the hand of the Lord. Now you have delivered. So it is. We're just all happy, happy. Why? They communicated. They have an understanding. And I'm not too sure that there hadn't been any prayer to our Father to help straighten it out. This was brother to brother. But I'm sure that will follow. 32. And Phinehas, the priest, the son of Eleazar, the priest, and the princes, returned from the children of Reuben and from the children of Gad and of the land of Gilead unto the land of Canaan to the children of Israel and brought them word again. Well, what is this word again? It's to communicate and to let it be known. There is no problem. So anytime there is a separation and communication ceases, expect trouble. So what is the answer? God is saying, even with separation, communicate, communicate, communicate. Do not go flying off the handle or seeing boogeymen in the night and everybody's out to get you. It's time to go to war and do battle against our own brethren. Communicate. And find out there's probably not a thing in the world to it. And that it is simply the anxiety and fearfulness of man when man lets flesh begin to take over, when they leave communication out with brother to brother, but most seriously leaving communication out with Almighty God, that trouble on top of trouble on top of trouble can happen. This is a fantastic lesson. Don't ever let it slip your mind. It is as meaningful today as it was then, because God is the same yesterday, he is today, and he shall be forever. Do not leave him out of the equation of your life. All right, bless your heart. You listen a moment, won't you please?
1: The Strong's Exhaustive Concordance of the Bible is an invaluable tool to the serious Bible student. The Strong's Concordance lists every word used in the Bible and every passage where the word utilized may be found in the Scriptures. With the assistance of a reference numbering system, the English reader may easily translate any word back to the original Hebrew, Chaldee, or Greek in which God's word was written. The Companion Bible is a unique study Bible. In addition to the text of the King James Version Bible, an extra wide margin contains a wealth of information not found in other Bibles. A system of structures or outlines employed by the Companion Bible will allow the readers to rightly divide the Bible. The use of these structures help the reader follow the subject matter, and therefore they are critical to an understanding of God's Word. The 198 appendixes found in the Bible cover a wide variety of topics and information which will enlighten your studies. The Companion Bible and Strong's Concordance are a must for the serious Bible student.
0: And there we are back again. Let's have the 800 number, please. 1-800-643-4645. That number is good from Puerto Rico throughout the U.S., Alaska, Hawaii, all over Canada. If the Spirit moves and you have a question, you share it. Won't you do that? Please never ask a question about a particular reverend, denomination, or organization. We're not going to judge people. That's our Father's business. He's the judge. He does not like competition. That's where Satan got in his trouble, was trying to compete with God. You do have the right for spiritual discernment. Use it. It's a gift from God. That simply is to say, to know what to hear and what not to hear, what is truth and what is false. That is a God-given gift. Always thank Him for that gift. Those of you that listen by shortwave around the world, it's always a pleasure hearing from you, and your announcer at the end of the hour will give you our mailing address. Again, always a pleasure. Now, got a prayer request? You don't need a number or an address. Why? God knows what you're thinking. Right now, He does. You don't even have to say it out loud. He's a mind reader. Cardionor is what He's called in the Greek. And no one can ever prevent you from praying, because you don't have to pray out loud. They don't know whether you're praying or not. And so it is. Let our Father know you love Him. That's what He wants from you. Let's go to His throne. Father, around the world we come. We ask that You lead, guide, direct, Father. Touch in Yeshua's precious name. Thank You, Father. Amen. Okay, Annette from Tennessee. Ecclesiastes chapter 12, verse 4, He shall rise up at the voice of the bird. Does this mean you use this to sleep? You used to sleep through the night, but now you get up along with the birds? Well, it means you wake up pretty early. You don't sleep all night long. And what this has to do in chapter 12 is with age. And in this same verse, it says the gnawers, they don't gnaw as well, meaning those old teeth wear down. They don't chew as good as they used to. And then he's saying, and you used to sleep right on through, but now you wake up with the birds. And the next verse in that same verse, 4, is that the music, they don't play it as loud as they used to. When you're old, it's just, the music doesn't sound as loud. Why? Because you're losing your hearing, okay? So it's just part of getting old, and so it is. It's very true. It mentions in another place that you are a little more feeble than you used to be, not quite as nimble. It gives a good description. Latoya from Georgia. I really enjoy your teaching. When you explain the Bible, you teach it in a way that it is simple to understand. I have a question that I need your expertise on. Where in the Bible does it state God's elect have the face of God at any time you are in trouble? It's Matthew chapter 18, verse 10. Okay, Matthew chapter 18, verse 10. That pertains to the saints, which saints in the Greek means the set aside ones, which means God's elect. That it is true that anytime you're in trouble, they have this does not and should never lead to angel worship. That's a sin. But it does mean that God looks out after all of His children, and God does. An angel is what? A messenger. And that messenger has God's attention anytime that you're in trouble. He knows it and learns of it. Bob from North Carolina. Some religious denominations encourage us to pray to the dead, deceased humans, like St. Peter, for example, for intercession between us and God our Father. Is there any scripture in the Old or New Testaments that document that the souls in paradise, for example, Luke 16, can hear our prayers and have power to intercede for us? How did, you know, when you have a question like this, what did Jesus teach? How do you pray? Did Jesus say you should pray to St. Peter? Did Jesus say you should pray for the dead? How did he say? No, in Matthew he said, this is the way you should pray. Our Father, that's who you pray to. Our Father, which art in heaven, hallowed be thy name. Holy is your name. Thy kingdom come, that your king and your dominion, thy will be done on earth as it is in heaven. And it's going to, because he's going to establish his kingdom here. That's who you pray for and to and so forth. It is true that our Father loves you, and he hears your prayer. And many people teach that you can pray because of one particular verse. It deceives a lot of people. That's 1 Corinthians chapter 15, verse 29, where it states, why would you want to be baptized for a dead person? And some people, by translating this, they think it says you can be baptized in the place of a dead person or for a dead person. And the whole subject in chapter 15 is whether or not you believe Christ rose from the dead. And what the question truly is in the manuscripts is, why would you want to be baptized in Christ's name if he was a dead man? In other words, if you didn't believe he resurrected, why would you ever want to be a student of his or teach his word or be baptized in his name? So, and that makes some people think, and I think that's where part of this gets started, but it didn't have anything to do with that. It simply meant, if you don't believe Christ resurrected, then why are you even worshiping him? And naturally, as Christians, we know he did resurrect. Mary from Wisconsin, in Genesis chapter 1, verse 2, it says that the earth became waste and void. Is there anywhere in the Bible that talks about why the earth became waste and void? Oh, many places. Ezekiel chapter 28, it tells you how God created the old cherubim called Tyrus, which is rock, meaning Satan. And he made him the cherub that covereth. That means that was on one end of the mercy seat, covering it. And he became prideful within himself and decided he'd take over the mercy seat himself, which has a messiah connotation, meaning he wanted to be Christ. And naturally, only God, Emmanuel, God with us, can fulfill that role. So God, with Satan having a third of the angels following him, that's to say God's children, Revelation chapter 12, God, rather than destroying Satan and his children at that moment, destroyed that age and brought us into this earth age. And another place you can find it written, of course, is in Jeremiah chapter 4, beginning with verse 18. Where God is tempting, the people are trying to tempt God. And he said, hey, once before when you messed with me, I destroyed every city, every man. I cleaned the surface with the katrubot, which is to say the overthrow. And you mess with me, don't think I won't do it again. But then he has no intentions of it as long as God's elect keep the faith and do God's will and work. Michael from Pennsylvania, yea to the valley of the shadow of death. What does this verse refer to? Well, it's not complete here. You're quoting Psalms 23, which it said, yea, though I walk through the valley of the shadow of death, I shall fear no evil. What does it mean? Well, Psalms 23, many people call it the Psalm of Death. It isn't. It's a Psalm of Resurrection. Christ's death was in Psalms 22, where he was nailed to a cross. But Psalms 23, And what it's talking about, we that follow Christ, if Christ is your shepherd, meaning if he leads you and guides you and directs you, when you walk through this valley today and you see many people that are spiritually deader than a hammer, they are, I'm not going to call them zombies, but they're, as God himself would say in Romans 11, they're in a slumber, or the Greek word is stupor. They don't know come here from Sikkim, as far as theology is concerned, concerning God's plan overall. They just don't, they are spiritually dead. And we can walk right among them, and we don't have to fear evil, because God is with us. Our cup runs over. And the Lord prepares a table for us right in the face of our enemies. And that table is the table of the Lord and doing his will. That's what it means. It's the Psalm of Resurrection, and how that we have to fear nothing though we walk among a bunch of slumbers. Don and Chris from Oklahoma, we have a question, please, and thank you for your comment. A friend recently said that the Jews must rebuild the temple in Jerusalem on the Temple Mount before the appearance of Antichrist. Is this scriptural? If so, where is this found in the Bible? Well, it isn't. And many people do not, they underestimate the power of Antichrist. The Temple Mount is now controlled by a people that worship a God. And when Antichrist appears, he's going to fill that role for all peoples. Don't underestimate him. He will take over that temple where the rock is. He will appear on that rock. That's what's important. To you as a Christian, the only temple you should be concerned about is the one Christ said, destroy this temple, I can rebuild one in 3 days. That's the temple of the many-membered body of the Lord Jesus Christ, okay? But don't underestimate the power of Satan. Every tradition, belief, religion will worship him thinking he is their man. And do you know something? He will claim he is their man. They will all fall before him. That's why that he can heal the deadly wound and bring world peace, because they're all going to think he is this leader, that leader, or another leader, or Christians even think he's Christ. He's that good. He can deceive and is the deceiver of deceivers. So he won't have any trouble taking over the holy place, all right? It will be given to him lock, stock, and barrel, willingly and worshipfully. Pastor Mary from West Virginia, is it wrong for a woman to wear pants? And if it is, where is it written in the Bible? Well, where most people take it from is Deuteronomy chapter 22, verse 5, where it says, a woman shall not put on the apparel of a man, and a man shall not put on the apparel or articles of a woman. And where people miss is not understanding the manuscripts. It has nothing to do with clothing. Do you know in the first place that men wore skirts when Deuteronomy 22 was written? So men wore skirts, and would that be wrong then for a woman to wear a skirt? I think not. That's not what it's talking about. That it's a terrible sin for a woman to take the man's part in a sexual act, or a man to take the woman's part in a sexual act. That's what it means. It's an abomination. William from North Carolina. This letter is being delivered to you in hopes that you will inform your members that many Christians are not exercising their civic responsibility to vote. It is estimated that only half of the Christians in the United States are registered to vote, and only half of these actually vote. Well, this is one thing we do. I don't care what your persuasion, you get out there and you vote. That's what is so great. There's been a lot of blood shed for the right for a citizen to vote. You know, that's why this is a republic. It's not a democracy. A democracy is where the rulers rule. A republic is where every citizen has the right to vote and they rule. That's why this is a republic, always has been and always will be. And when you don't vote, you let just a small part of those freedoms slip away. So I don't care what your persuasion, you get out there and you vote. And you vote the way God's word would have you vote. What is right, and what is wrong is wrong. Certainly you cannot vote for an abomination in law if God hates the abomination and brings death because of it. You don't want to be a part of that ilk. So that makes it all the more important that Christians should vote their persuasion, okay, whatever your affiliation. Kitty from Arizona. I have a question regarding family. I am a senior woman living alone and am fortunate to have a car and home. At times, one of the other needs repair, kinds of small ones that I do not know how to take care of, and there is one member of my family lives within 10 miles and has helped me. Is it wrong for me to exchange gifts or celebrate birthdays with them or Thanksgiving or exchange gifts at Christmas? Well, that is your choice. I have been concerned about this. As you might know, it truly can be very confusing. Well, it really don't let it. No, if somebody does you a favor, then you can celebrate their birthday. There's nothing wrong with celebrating birthdays. This is why most people celebrate Christ's wrong birthday, because he was born September the 29th. He was conceived on December the 25th. But if a brother or a family member helps you, then wouldn't it be strange if God resented that? No, he loves it. He loves for families to communicate and to look out for each other. And you being a senior woman, you would rob that person who helps you of part of his gift from God of having helped a senior person. That's an honorable thing to do. So don't feel bad about that at all, not one iota. That's family way. That's kind of like today's lecture was about. Communicate. And when someone is assisting you, when it's something you can't do, that's communicating good things, okay? No name from Florida. I never mention other religions, and I choose not to, because I know many people might mention this, our belief and faith, and mock it. I won't mock somebody else's. But I do want you to know that anytime you do something in ignorance or that you don't know any better, then when you repent to God, he's going to forgive you. So I don't care what somebody might say to you, and I don't want to go past that, because people would, I just don't like to mention other religions. But when you would do something that would be against God, the living God, Yahweh's law, that's forgivable. So especially, as a matter of fact, if you do it in ignorance, it's not even a sin, okay? Just repent, it's gone, over, and love the Lord, because he loves you. Becky from Florida, my question, you're a 72-year-old widow, I'm glad you listened to us, and thank you for your comments. My question is, my daughter wants to know if she has to be baptized by water to go to heaven. Well, Christ set the way for us, and yes, he was baptized by water. And it is good for us to be baptized by water, but to have me to say it is necessary before you can go to heaven would not be correct, because of the teachings of Christ. Christ was crucified between two malefactors. and one of them was converted on the cross. And Jesus told him, this day I will see you in paradise, meaning he was forgiven and he overcame. He was not baptized, but Christ still forgave him. So he does make exceptions, but if she has the opportunity and the possibility, it is a good thing to do, because that was Christ's way of showing us. And it symbolizes washing away our sins, believing that Christ died in the tomb, but he resurrected. That's coming up out of the water, and that you believe he has eternal life. It's doing that publicly and declaring it. Curtis from Georgia. I enjoy so much your teachings of God's word. I have a question about cremation. My family is scattered geographically, so there is no place that I could be buried that would not place a burden on someone if they wanted to visit a burial site. My wishes are to have my ashes scattered in a place of my choosing in my home state of Tennessee. Then instead of visiting a gravesite, my children can just remember me for the person in their thoughts. There's nothing wrong with that, and biblically there's nothing wrong with cremation. Why? Well, a lady asked a question earlier about Ecclesiastes chapter 12, verse 4, about not being able to sleep all night when you get a little age on you. And what it says in the sixth and seventh verse of that chapter, is that these flesh bodies go back to dirt or ashes or dust. It doesn't use the word ashes, but that's fine. It goes back to dirt from which it came. But you have another body, as 1 Corinthians 15 so aptly described. You've got a spiritual body. Everybody has two bodies, a flesh body, but your real body is your spiritual body. It's eternal if you love the Lord. And that's what you take with you. You instantly, as it states in Ecclesiastes 12, 6 and 7, your spiritual body returns to the Father. The other body goes back to dust. And I'm out of time. Hey, I love you all because you enjoy studying our Father's word. Most of all, God loves you for it. All right, it makes his day when you study the letter that he has sent to you. And when you let him know you love him, making his day, boy, he's going to make yours. We are brought to you by your tithes and offerings. If we have helped you, you help us keep coming to you. Once you do that, you bless God. He will always bless you. Most important, though, listen to me, listen good. You stay in his word. Every day in his word is a good day, even with trouble. You know why? Because Jesus, Yeshua, is the living word.
2: 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Thank you for watching today's program, and God bless you.

The book of James. James is a book that I know you'll enjoy because it is written, when you rightly divide it, to those that are scattered abroad. That's to say the 12 tribes, the 10 tribes scattered abroad, being very specific in your freedom of Christianity, the repentance, giving much personal instruction as far as controlling our thoughts and finding peace, and giving us those parameters wherein Christianity, defining those things that come from the Word of God. Example, that bitter and sweet water cannot come from the same spring. Well, from God's Word, you should not have both either. The practice of healing brought forth in this book of James. I know you're going to like it. James, that great book of instruction.

0: Welcome to the Shepherd's Chapel Network Family Bible Study Hour with Pastor Dennis Murray. Wisdom is understanding God's Word. Pastor Murray's unique teaching approach brings God's Word alive with meaning as he takes you on a chapter-by-chapter, verse-by-verse study of God's letter to you, the Bible. And now, here is Pastor Dennis Murray.
1: Good day to you. God bless you. Welcome to Shepherd's Chapel. Welcome to this Family Bible Study Hour. Ready to get back into our Father's Word here at the chapel? We invite you to get your Bible and join us if you care to. We're going to pick it up today. 2 Kings chapter 15, verse 8. And in our last lecture, we concluded the lecture with the death of Azariah, also called Uzziah, the two names being almost interchangeable. Azariah did pretty good job, king of Judah, but he tried to offer incense, which was a strict no-no for someone who wasn't a priest. And God struck Azariah with leprosy, and he was indeed a leper until the day he died. Being a leper, he would, of course, not been allowed to even be in the city, much less remain in office as king. So his son Jotham reigned in his stead for the last several years of Azariah's life. Now, we back up in time a little bit because as we pick up our lesson today, Azariah is still alive. But we're switching gears and we're going from Judah back to the 10 tribes to the north, Israel. The nation is split at this time. And I know this is a bit confusing, but you won't have to worry about it being confusing too much longer. You see, we're about 62 years away and six kings from the captivity of the 10 northern tribes to the king of Assyria. So then we'll be dealing, of course, with kings of Judah only. So with that introduction, let's ask that word of wisdom in Yeshua's precious name. Father, we ask you to open eyes, open ears this day as we pick it up. 2 Kings chapter 15, verse 8, and it reads, "In the 38th year of Azariah, king of Judah, did Zechariah, the son of Jeroboam, reign over Israel in Samaria 6 months." And as I mentioned, we're 62 years and six kings away from the captivity to the Assyrians. Only one of those six kings of Israel will die of natural causes. It kind of gives you an idea of the corruption and the anarchy that was going on in the 10 northern tribes. Judah wasn't doing a whole lot better themselves. In the 38th year of Azariah, Azariah had one of the lengthiest reigns of kings of Judah. 52 years he reigned. Only Manasseh reigned longer at 55 years. Verse 9. "And he did that which was evil in the sight of the Lord, as his fathers had done. He departed not from the sins of Jeroboam, the son of Nebat, who made Israel to sin." Do you get the message? Well, it seems like the people of Israel did not get the message. God doesn't like idolatry. And Exodus chapter 34, verse 14, he says, "You'll have no other gods before me. My name is Jealous." And that's jealous with a capital J. And the sins of Jeroboam, and we've gone over it so many times, I'm sure you're aware, but just in case, he's the one who made the two golden calves and put one in Dan and one in Bethel, and told the people of Israel, you don't have to go all the way down to Jerusalem to worship Yahweh, the God of the universe. Here are your gods. Behold your gods that brought your fathers out of the land of Egypt. Worship these two golden calves. No change in the 10 tribes to the north. Captivity is they're on a collision course at this time with the captivity. Verse 10, And Shalem, the son of Jabesh, conspired against him, against Zechariah, and smote him before the people, and slew him, and reigned in his stead. Do you want to be king of Israel at this time? Well, just murder the previous king, and it's almost like an early death wish for yourself. You better have a pretty good bunch of bodyguards if you want to be king of Israel at this time. Verse 11, and the rest of the acts of Zechariah, behold, they are written in the book of the Chronicles of the kings of Israel. Zechariah was the fourth generation from Jehu, king of Israel. And you remember God promised Jehu, because he was faithful in annihilating the house of Ahab, king of Israel, that he would be indeed on the throne, and his great-great-grandson would sit on the throne. That great-great-grandson was Zechariah. His son Jehoahaz, and then Jehoash, Jeroboam II, and then Zechariah. Four generations. God always keeps his promise. Zechariah wasn't on the throne for long, 6 months, but he was on the throne. So God's promise to Jehu fulfilled. Verse 12, this was the word of the Lord which he spake unto Jehu, saying, thy son shall sit on the throne of Israel unto the fourth generation. And so it came to pass. It always does. And, you know, what was the prime responsibility of a king of Israel? Well, it's on the coronation stone where the royalty of England have been coronated over the centuries, protector of the faith. And the kings of Israel were not getting that done. In fact, they were leading the people away from God and practicing idolatry with their golden calves. They had a big problem meeting their primary responsibility of protector of the faith. It doesn't get any better, verse 13. Shalem, the son of Jabesh, began to reign in the 39th year of Uzziah. And I warned you, Azariah, also called Uzziah, the two names being interchangeable, king of Judah. And he reigned a full month in Samaria, the lengths of reigns becoming shorter and shorter. Zechariah reigned a mere 6 months. And you would think that that would be the record for the shortest reign. No, 1 month is the shortest reign for Shalem. Verse 14. For Menahem, the son of Gadi, went up from Tirzah, Tirzah being the home of Jeroboam I, the first king of the ten tribes to the north after the split of the nation, and came to Samaria, and smote Shalem, the son of Jabesh, in Samaria, and slew him, and reigned in his stead. Tirzah was the capital of the ten northern tribes before Samaria, and it was situated some 9 miles north of Samaria. Now, Menahem, according to Josephus, who is a biblical historian, is how I would describe Josephus. Can you put as much stock in the writings of Josephus as the writings of God? Of course not. But Josephus provides oftentimes a look at things

that we don't see in God's Word, and should we take them literally as being part of God's Word? No. But when meaning is added to our studies, it's good to look at the biblical historians. According to Josephus, Menahem was a general, you could think of, or maybe even the commander-in-chief of the armies of Israel. So we've got a military coup going on here is what happened. Verse 15, and the rest of the acts of Shalem and his conspiracy which he made, behold, they are written in the book of the Chronicles of the kings of Israel. And the conspiracy here, of course, what we just talked about, to kill Zechariah and to take the throne. Verse 16, then Menahem smote Tipsah and all that were therein, and the coast thereof from Tirzah, because they opened not to him, therefore he smote it, and all the women therein that were with child he ripped up. And this was very cruel punishment. And this kind of loses it as to what happened here. When Menahem smote Shalem, the people of Tipsah rebelled against Menahem. So here's what he's doing, is he's punishing them for not being loyal to himself. And only one, Menahem will be the only one of the remaining kings of Israel who will die by natural causes, and his son take the throne. Now, Tipsah, a city called by the Greeks and the Romans, Thapsacus, is on the Euphrates River. And it's recorded in 1 Kings chapter 4, verse 24, as the limit of Solomon's empire toward the Euphrates. And the significance of that is that under the rule of David and Solomon, the nation of Israel grew geographically to its largest borders, and also the economic influence that Israel had was second to none in the world during the reign of Solomon. Verse 17. In the 39th year of Azariah, king of Judah, began Menahem, the son of Gadi, to reign over Israel, and reign 10 years in Samaria. And, you know, God wanted to be the king of Israel, but Israel insisted, we want a man king, one that we can see with our own two eyes, like such as the heathen nations surrounding us have. And, you know, I think man, the kings of Israel probably were a lot less than what man expected, but they were exactly what God expected. Verse 18, and he did that which was evil in the sight of the Lord. He departed not all his days from the sins of Jeroboam, the son of Nebat, no change here, who made Israel to sin, idolatry with the two golden calves. Israel just couldn't seem to break away from the sins of Jeroboam. I mentioned a moment ago that God knew exactly how the man kings, the men kings of Israel would turn out. You see, he told the people of Israel when they first sought from Samuel that we want a man king. 1 Samuel chapter 8, verses 10 through 21. God tells the people what they'll get. If you want a man king, you'll get someone who takes your sons and puts them in his service. He'll take your daughters also and put them in his service. A man king of Israel will take the best of your vineyards and olive yards and give them to his servants, or in the case of Ahab and Naboth's vineyard, keep it for himself. The people of Israel said, we want a man king who will fight our wars for us. God said, your man king will take your sons and have them fight his wars for him.

0: invasion of the Assyrian, and they will be back. You know, you can't pay off, and that's what Menahem's doing here is buying peace. You cannot buy peace. The aggressor will spend the money that you give them, and then they'll be back for more. It's the same with the bully on a schoolyard. You youngsters, you don't let people take your lunch money, for example. You stand up to bullies, and you know, if you're afraid of him, ask your dad. Dad, teach me how to box. There's this guy that's stealing my lunch money at school. I'll bet your dad would be happy to teach you how to box. I can remember when I was a youngster, one of our neighbor kids sent me home with a bloody nose, crying, of course. And that evening, my dad was down on his knees, and he was showing me where to hold my hand to guard and where to go with my right hand. And it wasn't me who had the bloody nose the next time somebody's nose was bloodied. It was the neighbor kid. So stand up to bullies. A bully will continue to harass you until you do stand up to him. This would not be the last invasion of the Syrians, you see. And don't be confused. Assyrian and Syria are two nations. In fact, they're going to be fighting each other before we end this lecture today. But there's an invasion in our future. You see, the Assyrian is a type for the Antichrist. The Antichrist, one of his names is the Assyrian. And when he comes back claiming to be Jesus Christ and his role as Antichrist, there are going to be a lot of people taken in captivity by believing on him and worshiping him. Verse 20, and Menahem exacted the money of Israel, even of all the mighty men of wealth, this means property owners, of each man 50 shekels of silver to give to the king of Assyria. So the king of Assyria turned back and stayed not there in the land. They paid him off, and he went back to Assyria. He'll be back for more at a later point in time. And you know, Judah was really bad about paying off the enemy to leave them alone. Very seldomly did you see that among the people of Israel, the 10 tribes to the north. When I say Israel is what I'm talking about. But again, when you buy peace, the aggressor will always be back for more. Verse 21, and the rest of the acts of Menahem and all that he did, are they not written in the book of the Chronicles of the kings of Israel? And you know, God had to be becoming very frustrated with the kings of Israel at this time. Time and time again, he sent prophet after prophet. And indeed, during these years, Isaiah would be prophesying and telling Israel, you're going to go into captivity if you don't straighten up and start worshiping the God of heaven and earth. They didn't listen. Verse 22, and Menahem slept with his fathers, and Pekahiah his son reigned in his stead. The only one of the last six kings of the 10 northern tribes that his son took the throne. It won't be for long. Pekahiah means Yah has observed, and Yah is observing what's going on in the nation of Israel and Judah at this time. 23. In the 50th year of Azariah, also known as Uzziah, that's the one I started out by saying in our last lecture, we ended with the death of Azariah the leper. And you see here, he's outlived a lot of the kings of Israel. Azariah, king of Judah, Pekahiah, the son of Menahem, began to reign over Israel in Samaria and reigned 2 years. Again, becoming king of Israel at this time was almost like a death wish. They didn't live very long. Verse 24, and he did that which was evil in the sight of the Lord. Nothing different here. He departed not from the sins of Jeroboam, the son of Nebat, who made Israel to sin over and over again. And again, God sent prophet after prophet trying to get the people of Israel to come to their senses. They just wouldn't do it. Not only did Jeroboam have the golden calves, one in Dan and one in Bethel, all the Levites and the priests left Israel when they saw the golden calves and the idolatry of Jeroboam. They headed for Judah. So Jeroboam I would make his own priest, and any sort would do. The lowest sort of people he would make to be one of his priests, a priest of the house of Jeroboam, not a priest of Yahweh. He even went so far as to appoint his own feast day. The feasts were appointed by our Heavenly Father, but he made up his own feast day to be celebrated in the eighth month to compete with Sukkoth, which was celebrated in the seventh month. Verse 25, but Pekah, the son of Remaliah, a captain of his, conspired against him and smote him in Samaria, in the palace of the king's house, with Argob and Ariah, and with him 50 men of the Gileadites, and he killed him and reigned in his room or in his stead. Now, this verse really loses it. Pekah, by the way, means watch, and very similar to the name Pekahiah, the one he murdered and to take the throne away from him. But this Pekah was one who you needed to watch. This verse, as I said, kind of loses it in the translation. What happened was Pekah murdered Pekahiah. He also killed Argob and Ariah, who died trying to defend Pekahiah. And then it says, and with him, this is with Pekah, 50 men of the Gileadites, possibly were even royal bodyguards to Pekahiah. And here we see, again, corruption and chaos, the rule of the day in the 10 tribes to the north. 26, and the rest of the acts of Pekahiah and all that he did, behold, they are written in the book of the Chronicles of the kings of Israel. And as I said earlier, Israel is on a fast collision course with the captivity to the Assyrians. Isaiah is prophesying at this time what is about to come. 27. And in the 250th year of Azariah, king of Judah, Pekah, the son of Remaliah, began to reign over Israel and in Samaria and reigned 20 years. That's a very long number of years to reign for one of the kings of Israel, as we've seen. We've had some that have been in office for 6 months, one for 1 month. Now, Pekah is written of in Isaiah chapter 7, verse 4. He's one of the smoking firebrands that God prophesied through the prophet Isaiah would be coming against Jerusalem. Verse 28, and he did that which was evil in the sight of the Lord. He departed not from the sins of Jeroboam, the son of Nebat, who made Israel to sin. Wouldn't listen to the prophets that God sent. Verse 29, in the days of Pekah, king of Israel, came Tiglath-Pileser, king of Assyria. And you see, you pay them off and they leave, but they come back. And took Ijon and Abel-Beth-Maacah and Jaonah and Kadesh and Hazar and Gilead and Galilee, all the land of Naphtali, and carried them captive to Assyria. Now, this isn't the main captivity, but it is certainly a prelude to the captivity. Tiglath-Pileser is called Tilgath-Pileser in the book of Chronicles. Don't let that throw you. They are one and the same individual. Verse 30. And Hoshea, here we are at our last king of the 10 northern tribes. Hoshea, the son of Elah, made a conspiracy against Pekah, the son of Remaliah, and smote him, and slew him, and reigned in his stead in the 20th year of Jotham, the son of Uzziah. Again, you want to be the king of Israel? Well, all you have to do is murder the one sitting on the throne at this time. Don't forget to make a mental note to have some very good bodyguards in your employ. 31. And the rest of the acts of Pekah and all that he did, behold, they are written in the book of the Chronicles of the kings of Israel. And now we shift gears back to what's going on in Judah. Verse 32, in the second year of Pekah, the son of Remaliah, king of Israel, began Jotham, the son of Uzziah, king of Judah, to reign. Jotham, if you translate it, means Yahweh is perfect. Uzziah, again, the same as Azariah. He's the one who dared to offer incense to God, the function of the priest, and God struck him with leprosy. Verse 33, 35 years old was he when he began to reign, and he reigned 16 years in Jerusalem. And his mother's name was Jerusha, the daughter of Zadok. Jerusha means, the word is actually from a word that means to occupy, and it can be translated possess, or as possessed as one who occupies a land, in other words. Zadok, very, very few individuals in Israel outside of the tribe of Levi were named Zadok. It was a very common priestly name and Levitical name, so possible that her father was of the tribe of Levi. 34. And he did that which was right in the sight of the Lord. Well, there's very few going that way. He did according to all that his father Uzziah had done, all that Azariah had done. And you can read about that in 2 Chronicles 27:2, that he did not attempt to offer incense in the temple as his father Uzziah had done. In other words, he did all the good things that his father Azariah, or also called Uzziah, had done. 35, howbeit the high places were not removed. These were places of illegal worship. Many of them, they worshiped Yahweh, the God of heaven and earth, but illegally. The people sacrificed and burned incense still in the high places. He built the higher gate of the house of the Lord. This is to say he restored the gate of the court that was on the north side. This is the location where sacrifices were slain in preparation to be offered on the altar of burnt offering, or, well, depending on what type of sacrifice is how it was handled. But the sacrifices were slain at this higher gate mentioned in this verse. Verse 36, now the rest of the acts of Jotham and all that he did, are they not written in the book of the Chronicles of the kings of Judah? 2 Chronicles 27, we learn that he defeated the Ammonites in a war. He collected tribute from them and strengthened himself in the Lord. It's written in Chronicles. 37, in those days the Lord began to send against Judah Rezin, the king of Syria, and Pekah, the son of Remaliah. Rezin is the other smoking firebrand that I mentioned a moment ago in Isaiah chapter 7, verse 4, Pekah, of course, being the other. Now you might ask, why, if Jotham was doing things right, did God send Pekah and Rezin against Judah? Well, you see, it was toward the end of Jotham's reign that he began to send them. Our next king of Judah is called Ahaz. Ahaz came a real close second to Manasseh as being the worst king of Judah. So that's what this is talking about. We're close to the end of Jotham's reign. 38, and Jotham slept with his fathers and was buried with his fathers in the city of David, his father. And Ahaz, his son, reigned in his stead. Jotham did many good things to strengthen Jerusalem and Judah. Many of these were earthly signs of prosperity, and he tended in his later years to begin to forget God. And that's the reason that God brought Pekah and Rezin against Jerusalem. Chapter 16, again, we come to the reign of Ahaz, king of Judah. In the 17th year, chapter 16, verse 1, in the 17th year of Pekah, the son of Remaliah, Ahaz, the son of Jotham, king of Judah, began to reign. Bullinger puts this period of time around 622 B.C. There's an inscription on an ancient relic that Tilgath-Pileser, the king of Assyria, printed the name of the king of Judah as Jehoahaz. Jehoahaz, in the Hebrew tongue, has the part of Yah possessor is what Jehoahaz means. They dropped the Jeho from Jehoahaz, though, because this one was not worthy of even having any semblance of God in his name. We'll see why over the next chapter. Verse 2, 20 years old was Ahaz when he began to reign, and he reigned 16 years in Jerusalem. He only lived to be 36 years old, and did not that which was right in the sight of the Lord his God, like David his father. And boy, is that an understatement of understatements. We're going to see again that he ran a real close runner-up to Manasseh as far as being the worst king of Judah. One more verse and we'll stop for the day. But he walked in the way of the kings of Israel. He could have given some of the kings of Israel a lesson in idolatry. Yea, and made his sons to pass through the fire. We're talking about the practice of worshiping Molech, sacrificing his own flesh and blood by fire to the god of the heathen, according to the abominations of the heathen, whom the Lord cast out from before the children of Israel, referring to the Canaanites. Ahaz would be the first king of Judah to offer his own flesh and blood to Molech through fire sacrifice. He would later be followed by Manasseh, would do the same. Well, we'll come back and see what a wicked king of Judah was in Ahaz. And you know, as things go with the leader of the nation, usually so goes the nation. When you have a strong leader that keeps the people focused on worshiping the Lord, the people worship the Lord. Things go well. When you do things God's way, you can expect to receive his blessings. When you don't do things his way, do you think you have a right to expect his blessings? Of course not. Don't expect any either. Well, we'll come back and see how the reign of Ahaz goes, and again, we're getting very, very close to the end of the 10 tribes to the north. God divorces Israel and sends her into captivity to the Assyrians. Don't miss our next lecture. We got a short message. We'll ask you to listen a moment, won't you please?
1: 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Christ said in Mark 13:23, "Behold, I have foretold you all things." 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Box 416, Gravette, Arkansas, 72736. Don't be deceived by Satan.
0: Welcome back. We're glad you could join back with us. Let's have the 800 number, please. 800-643-4645. That number good throughout Puerto Rico, the U.S., and Canada. If you have a prayer request that you'd like to call in to be possibly answered on the air, feel free to call that number and leave your question. Please don't ask questions about a specific individual, denomination, or organization by name. We teach God's Word in a positive manner. Throwing out negative about others by name serves no purpose. We simply won't do it. We'll let God's Word do the teaching, the correcting, and the healing. Do please keep your questions of a biblical nature. And if you're listening by shortwave radio or studying via the internet somewhere around the world that's unable to use that 800 number, your announcer at the end of the hour will give you our mailing address. Quite all right to mail your questions in being the point. Got a prayer request? Well, we can do away with the 800 number. You don't need a telephone. You don't need paper and pencil and a mailing address. Talk to your Heavenly Father. Make time each day to go to Him in prayer. Tell Him that you love Him if you do. You can't con God, of course. Thank Him for the many blessings that He bestows upon you. And if you don't think you're getting any blessings, I promise you, you're taking those blessings for granted. Don't do that. It makes His day when you talk to Him, and you can talk to Him just like He's your flesh father. He's the closest relative that you have, and I encourage you to talk with your Heavenly Father. We do have these prayer requests, Father. We come united as one in the name of Your Son, Jesus Christ. Father, we ask You to look upon these. You know their needs, problem marriages, financial difficulties. You know, Father, if it is Your will, a special blessing on these. And we lift up our military troops who are in harm's way around the world, Father. Watch over, guide, direct, touch, heal in Jesus' precious name. Amen and thank you, Father. All right, let's get to some questions, see what's on the mind of folks around the country. First up today, we got Charles from Virginia. We will be in flesh bodies when the false Christ appears during the sixth trump. If I should die before that time and believe that Christ will return in the seventh trump, where as we will be in spiritual bodies, could I still be recognized as one of the elect? If I'm still living, I would definitely reject the false Christ for that period of time when He is reigning, and that's good. There's a very slim difference between the definition of one of God's remnant and one of God's elect. But as you suppose, Charles, you have to be alive in the flesh to be one of God's elect. Why? Because you have to stand, you have to be delivered up to the synagogue of Satan, as it's called in Revelation 2:9 and Revelation 3:9, and witness with the Holy Spirit speaking through you, of course, against the Antichrist and for the true Christ. God promised, though, that there would always be a remnant to pass the truth down from generation to generation. And, you know, there's also an army that is going to return with Jesus Christ. Revelation chapter 19, you can read about that army. I know one sergeant that's going to be in that army and know him pretty well. Angelina in Pennsylvania. My name is Angelina. I am 10 years old and I live in Pennsylvania. I have a question. I was wondering if animals go to heaven when they die. At my old church, the pastor told me that they don't because they do not have a soul like we do. But I don't believe that because my God loves animals and he made them just like he made me. Well, God bless you, Angela and Angelina, and I admire you for standing up for what you believe, and you're not going to let some pastor tell you what you believe. You keep sticking to your guns, and your relationship with your Heavenly Father is very important relationship. Don't let some pastor tell you how it should be. Isaiah chapter 11, we are all in spiritual bodies at that time, and there are animals there. That's the reason, though, that we're in spiritual bodies. That's the reason that the wolf can lie down with the lamb. We don't have carnivorous animals anymore at that point. That means an animal that eats another animal. In Revelation chapter 4, verse 11, you stated that God loves animals, and you're right. Revelation 4, 11, it states there that God created all things for his pleasure, and that includes animals. I know we're going to have animals in heaven. It wouldn't be heaven without animals, in my opinion. I know that you would agree with me, Angelina. Aaron in Ohio, when I go to heaven, will I have the same name, and will my papa and mama, this is obviously from a youngster as well, who is in heaven, know who I am? And this is Aaron from Ohio. And yes, your parents will know you. You will know your parents and your other family members. Ezekiel chapter 44, verse 25, which is in the millennium. The Zadok, who are God's elect, that get to live with him in the millennial temple for 1,000 years, can go outside of the millennial temple to help one of their immediate family members, like their mama or their papa, if they didn't take part in the first resurrection. Price to pay for it, they've got to wait 7 days to go through a cleansing process. Why? Because they've been in contact with the dead, the spiritually dead. But the point there is that you have to know who your immediate family member was to go to them in an effort to help them. Dave in Kansas, how do I know I'm accepted by the Lord? I am terminally ill. Please give me scripture so I know what to do. Am I going to hell if I don't put the cigarettes down? Well, John chapter 3:16, Dave, tells you exactly what's required for you to be accepted of the Lord. John 3:16. And what do you have to do to be accepted of the Lord? You have to believe on his son, Jesus Christ. You know, cigarettes are unhealthy. I don't need to tell you that, obviously. But they're a sin against the flesh, not against your soul. Smoking cigarettes has nothing to do with John chapter 3, verse 16. Make a note of that, Dave, and God bless you. You're in our prayers. Irvin in Tennessee, do you have to belong to a certain church as long as I have God in my heart? Once again, John chapter 3:16 says nothing about belonging to this church or that church. I am a recovering alcoholic, but I want to go to heaven. What should I do? What does God want of me? God wants you to love and serve him. Part of that, if you are an alcoholic, is staying sober. You know, God can't use a drunk. He has a certain weapons that he's going to use in the spiritual war against Satan. And believe me, he's not going to use a drunk. So get clean, get sober. Judy in Florida, please explain the earth ages and the creation of man. Wow, that covers a lot of territory, Judy. That's a tall order that you're asking there. And I'm going to kind of take the easy way out. I'm going to recommend that you order 3 CDs. That's approximately 3 hours of teaching on these very subjects, the creation of man and the 3 world ages. There's a 3 CD set that covers the first six chapters of Genesis. It does cover the three world ages, what happened in the garden, the creation, what happened in the Garden of Eden, and so on and so forth. And if you really want to go all out, there's one more CD called Three World Ages, 30506, which is on our suggested studies for new students that you can find on page 3 of every monthly newsletter. But those four CDs, and you'll have everything that you need to study the creation and the three world ages. You must understand the three world ages, or you'll never understand God's word entirely. Paul referred to it as the mystery, and it is a mystery to those who don't understand the three world ages. Jimmy in Georgia, was there another woman in the Garden of Eden other than Eve? Some try to explain the creation of the various races of people through a mythological character by the name of Lilith. And that's all Lilith is mythology. It's not biblical. But, you know, some people understand that you cannot take a man and a woman of the same race, one race, and then you have three or four different races that descend from them. That's biologically impossible. So that's the reason they had to come up with Lilith. And they'll come up with an apple tree in the garden. They'll come up with a lot of things other than teaching God's word as it is as to what actually happened in the Garden of Eden and the fact that God created all the races in Genesis chapter 1 with the exception of that of Eth Ha'adam. And he looked on him and he was pleased with his creation, it states at the end of Genesis chapter 1. Carol in Kentucky, my question comes from the book of Revelation chapter 20, verse 10. Satan will be tormented day and night forever. The book of Psalms, it says in part, evil will perish, cut off, and destroyed. Which is it, tormented forever or perish and cut off? What is the difference? And I'll point out to you Ezekiel chapter 28, verses 18 and 19, where Satan is called the king of Tyrus there. And he was an archangel. God created him the full pattern. I mean, that means he was beautiful, full of wisdom and knowledge. And he was a pretty good Joe for a while. God even promoted him to be one of the cherubs that protects, excuse me, the mercy seat. And what happened? He got all puffed up in himself. He wanted to sit on the mercy seat rather than protect the mercy seat. Excuse me. And of course, that's reserved for Jesus Christ. But in Ezekiel 28, 18 and 19, God sentenced Satan to be turned to ashes from within. And, you know, that pretty much is cut off. That's forever and ever. That's the second death, the death of the soul, as it's recorded in Revelation chapter 20 after the great white throne judgment. Valerie in Arizona. In Isaiah 41, are the blessings for the nation or can it be an individual as well? Christians seem to be outnumbered in the USA right now. Boy, have you got that right. It seems like things are getting worse and worse. God's blessing can be on an individual or it can be on a nation. And it all depends on whether you're pleasing to God or whether you're not pleasing to God. We've seen in our study in the Kings that as the leader of the nation goes, generally that's how the nation goes. But you as an individual can also, if the nation's going south, that's my way of saying the wrong direction, if a nation is not pleasing God, how much more special is someone who does please God? And yes, you continue to receive his blessing. And what do we do for our nation? We pray for our nation. We pray for God to change the minds of the leaders so that the nation does receive the blessings of God. How do we receive His blessings? By doing things His way. And how do we know what is His way? It's right here in His Word. He gave us the instructions. Not many people reading the book. Deborah in Virginia, how many children did Lot have by his daughters, and how long were they living in that cave? It's not written how long they were living in the cave, but Deborah is referring to Genesis chapter 19, verses 37 and 38, and there were two children, one by his well, they were both of his daughters, of course. The firstborn of his daughters had a son and named him Moab, and of course that was Lot's own child, not his grandchild. And then also the younger daughter gave birth to a son as a result of taking seed from their father. She named him Ammon. They became two Adamic nations, the Moabite people and the Ammonites. D in Tennessee. Thank you, and well, you're welcome for the, it's a labor of love, believe me. D in Tennessee, here's your question. Can we talk to the disciples, not pray to them as we do to Father, like when Paul tells us he prays for us? Can we thank him for praying for us? Can they hear us? No, I don't think the disciples or anyone else who has been in the flesh and passed on can hear us in this dimension any more than we can hear them in the dimension that they're in, unless Father has a purpose in allowing that. So no, I don't think so. And I certainly wouldn't pray, you said not pray, but to talk to the disciples. What I would do is tell God, you know, thank you, God, for Paul. Thanks for sending Paul, who wrote most of the New Testament and gave us a lot of instruction in how to live in these flesh bodies. Ramona in Missouri, who is the good fig? And Ramona's talking, of course, about Jeremiah chapter 24, where we have two figs. This is an important key to the parable of the fig tree. And we learn there in Jeremiah 24 that there is one basket of good figs, but there was also a basket of naughty or evil figs. And that, of course, is part of the parable of the fig tree. The good figs are the tribe of Judah. The bad figs are the Kenites, who claim to be of our brother Judah. Order of another suggested study for new students on page 3 of your monthly newsletter. It's called Parable of the Fig Tree. And in Matthew chapter 24, Jesus said, learn the parable of the fig tree. He didn't say, maybe you should get around to it. It's important that you do learn it. Lori in South Carolina, where in the Bible does it talk about the judgment of murderers? Deuteronomy chapter 19, Numbers chapter 35, we learn that someone who commits premeditated lie-in-wait homicide, the penalty is death. You let the nearest kinsman cast the first stone. Why? Because the murdered is with our Heavenly Father. God wants the murderer to be with him in heaven so that he can address the situation with them. New Testament, we have the first epistle of John, chapter 3, verse 15. We learn there that there is no salvation in the flesh for a murderer. And note I slowed down on in the flesh. We get a lot of letters from people. You said that God won't forgive a murderer. No, I didn't say God won't forgive a murderer, but his word, the first epistle of John, chapter 3, verse 15, states there is no salvation in the flesh. again. Why? God wants the murderer there with him in heaven. That's when the salvation issue will be discussed. Bruce in Minnesota. If I study with a language teacher, would this be a good way to learn Hebrew and Greek? And you mentioned a specific foreign language study, but I'm not going to promote them on our television program. The point is, can you learn Hebrew and Greek through studying? Yes, you can, but actually, I think that's a great waste of time, learning Greek or Hebrew, when you have works such as the Strong's Concordance, which allows you to take the King James, any word in the King James Version Bible back to the original Hebrew in the Old Testament, Greek in the New Testament. So you'd be a lot better off, I think, spending that time that you were going to spend learning Greek. It takes years, you know, sometimes to learn a language. And then you might ask yourself, well, what kind of Hebrew would I be learning? Would that help me take up a copy of the Masorah, which is written in Hebrew? Would you be able to read it even if you studied modern Hebrew? Jessica in Georgia, how can I take communion? I don't know how or when. Please help. We conduct a communion service for the television audience twice a year. Or you can obtain a CD, 30563, which is a communion service. Have a piece of soda cracker, red wine, any red wine, or grape juice, and take communion with the pastor as he leads you on that. I'm out of time. I love you all a great deal. Why? Because you enjoy studying our Father's Word in depth. We are brought to you by your tithes and offerings. If we've helped you, help us keep coming to you and to reach out to others who are lost in this world of darkness. One thing that's most important, though, beloved, it's this. You stay in His Word every day. Every day in your Father's Word is a good day, even with trouble. Do you know why? It's because Jesus Yeshua is the living Word.
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The Mark of the Beast on CD is our free introductory offer to you. 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You need to know what the Mark of the Beast is. 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Christ said in Mark 13, 23, "Behold, I have foretold you all things." 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

0: Welcome to the Shepherd's Chapel Network Family Bible Study Hour with Pastor Arnold Murray. Wisdom is understanding God's Word. Pastor Murray's unique teaching approach brings God's Word alive with meaning as he takes you on a chapter-by-chapter, verse-by-verse study of God's letter to you, the Bible. And now here is Pastor Arnold Murray.
1: Good day to you. God bless you. Say welcome to the Shepherd's Chapel. Welcome to this family Bible study hour. Ready to get back in our Father's Word. Book of Exodus. Exodus is our freedom, our coming out. It is the equivalent of our entering the promised land, because they're about to enter the promised land. And these things happened as an ensample, and I'm quoting 1 Corinthians chapter 10, verse 10. They happened as an ensample or an example, letting us know what would befall us at the end. Therefore, it's important to know and understand. We have just completed the Ten Commandments in the first 17 verses of this great 20th chapter of the great book of Exodus. That is the law. There are additional segments of the law, statutes, commandments, and ordinances. We will be getting into some of those commandments and ordinances in this lecture, most likely, that are in additional. A lot of people think, and if you attend one of these places where they say, thank God we're not under the law any longer. Well, God didn't send the Son to destroy the law, but to fulfill it. And one of the commandments is, thou shalt not steal. You think that's done away with? Of course it isn't. You see, the law is not bad. Man is bad when he breaks the law. So therefore, it's always good to let those laws be your focus and let it govern your life, and it will keep you out of trouble. That's why God gave them to us, is to keep us preserved where we are fit and can be blessed by God, whereby you prosper. Okay, having said that, chapter 20, verse 18, let's pick it up there and we will continue following those commandments. And verse 18 reads, and all the people saw the thunderings and the lightnings and the noise of the trumpet and the mountain smoking. And when the people saw it, they removed and stood afar off. It frightened them. You know, hearing God's voice. And what God wanted to do here, he wanted them to hear his voice for the simple reason they were beginning to say that Moses was making all this up. They even got so discouraged with Moses, they were ready to stone him to death. So God wanted the people to hear him. Let me tell you something. When you hear the voice of God, it's not like most people flippantly say, well, I had a little talk with God today. Oh, you did. You see, when he speaks, you probably will never mention it to anyone else, and it will be instructions that is private and get something done. But here they heard it, and it frightened them. Verse 19, and they said unto Moses, speak thou with us. You do the talking. And we will hear, but let not God speak with us, lest we die. It frightened them to death, practically. Our Father is a consuming fire. That's true. But to us who love him and he loving us, that is the warmth of the Holy Spirit as it touches you. It's not going to harm you. Why? He's not angry with you. That's why he blesses you, is because you love him. Verse 20, and Moses said unto the people, fear not, for God is come to prove you, and that his fear may be before your faces, that you sin not. This word fear translates both ways, revere and fear, reverence meaning to love, so that you can see, and the law keeps you from sinning, keeps you out of trouble. 21, and the people stood afar off, and Moses drew near into the thick darkness where God was. He boldly walked right up. 22, and the Lord said unto Moses, thus shalt thou say unto the children of Israel, ye have seen that I have talked with you from heaven. Not Moses, not some second-hand word, I spoke to you from heaven. 23, ye shall not make with me gods of silver, neither shall you make unto you gods of gold. And naturally, this is the second commandment, which you read way back in verse 4. It said, don't worship something other than me. He's jealous, in other words. 24, an altar of earth, that's clay, shalt thou make unto me, and shalt sacrifice thereon thy burnt offerings, and thy peace offerings, thy sheep and thine oxen, in all places where I record my name. Where I what? Where I record my name, I will come unto thee, and I will bless thee. Now, do you think there's a time limit on that statement? There isn't. Part of it was nailed to the cross. The sacrificing of blood animals, that was done away with when Christ was sacrificed. But calling upon him and remembering where his name is recorded, well, what is his name? Well, he told you in this same book. Tell them Yah sent you. Tell them Yahweh sent you. Yahweh is his name. But where also would you record his name, even in Emmanuel, which is to say God with us? That's his name. That's why he called him Jesus in the English. But what is it in the Hebrew tongue? It's Yeshua, which is to say Yahweh's Savior. That is to say, God's name is recorded in Yeshua because it is Yahweh's Savior, meaning Christ came to this earth to save souls. The thing is, do you listen to him? Now, when you believe that, and when you love and honor him, the memory of his name, and ask in that name, what did he say? I record in places where I record my name, and he recorded it in Christ, I will come unto thee, and I will bless thee. Are you getting your part of the blessings? Or are you kind of left out in the cold? You see, there's a reason for it. Are you honoring the places where his name is recorded? That is to say, where is the main place his name is recorded? The Word of God, the letter he has sent to you. Have you read it? Have you absorbed it? Have you taken it within yourself? The letter he sent you telling you how to find happiness and completeness in these flesh bodies? He didn't say, maybe I will come and bless thee. He said, if you do it, I will come and bless thee. So don't miss out. No excuse for it. Verse 25, and if thou wilt make me an altar of stone, thou shalt not build it of hewn stone. You keep your hands off of it. For if thou lift up thy tool upon it, thou hast polluted it. You probably are trying to make some graven image. I want it natural. Everything man touches, he messes up. So you keep your hands off of it. You use natural stone. Clay or natural stone, and you use that. It is so awesome to know how God created all things and how he loves his nature and how man can pollute it and mess it up and so on. Verse 26, neither shalt thou go up by steps unto mine altar, that thy nakedness be not discovered thereon. And this is just plain common sense, and I'll just tell it like it is. In other words, men, priests at this time, wore skirts.

If you built this altar up and you went up the steps, you might show your posterior. That's not exactly a very holy thing for a priest to do when he's about to deliver a message. So you make it much like you would, we do handicap approaches to a set of stairs now. You put it on a grade and where you can walk up decently and with etiquette and deliver my message. God is very blunt and pretty well straight, but he gets it said whereby you can understand it. And there you have the Ten Commandments, and there you have our Father's way of saying how he wants things. I really appreciate that when it comes to the final study, he wants man to keep his hands off of it. Relate it as God has created it, so that it flows smoothly like honey over the buds of your mind, whereby you can receive it with understanding. That's what he's talking about. When my name is recorded, love it, love me, and I will come and I will bless you. That's not asking too much, to do it his way, because to do it his way is very simple. It is so easy. And, you know, it doesn't hurt for you to tell him you love him. That's what that revere means. He replaced the burnt offerings and those sacrifices. As it's written in Hosea chapter 6, verse 6, I don't want your burnt offerings. I want your love. I want you to love me. Remember me. Remember my name. Use it. My word. Use my advice. Stay focused on what's going on. I will come and I will bless you. Father has time for you if you have time for him. If you don't have time for him, hey, do without. Chapter 21, verse 1. Now, these are the judgments which thou shalt set before them. And now we're going to get into some of the statutes and judgments and ordinances. 22. If thou buy an Hebrew servant 6 years, he shall serve, and in the seventh he shall go out free for nothing. Now, first of all, let's identify what is an Hebrew. The word Hebrew comes from Eber, which is to say those people that crossed the river, what river? The Euphrates. And it is the children of Israel. It means if you buy one of your own as a slave, you don't work him but 6 years. And on that seventh, he's free. He's a free soul. That's God's law. Verse 3. If he came in by himself, he shall go out by himself. If he were married, then his wife shall go out with him. Verse 4, if his master have given him a wife, and she have borne him sons and daughters, the wife and her children shall be her master's, and he shall go out by himself. That's the way it is. 6 years, he's free. On that seventh, verse 5. But he owns both the wife and the children. 5. And if the servant shall plainly say, I love my master, my wife, and my children, I will not go out free. I do not want to leave my family. I do not want to leave my master. This is his choice. Verse 6, then his master shall bring him in unto the judges. He shall also bring him to the door or unto the doorpost, and his master shall bore his ear through with an awl, and he shall serve him forever. In other words, piercing the ear is the mark of a slave. That's what ear piercing is about. Okay, and where's that law? Leviticus chapter 25, verse 40.

0: 8, if she please not her master, who hath betrothed her to himself, he became engaged to her, then shall he let her be redeemed, naturally by family, to sell her unto a strange nation, he shall have no power. You cannot do that, seeing he hath dealt deceitfully with her. He doesn't have the authority to sell her to anyone else, even as far as that's concerned. The family has a right to redeem her. Verse 9. And if he hath betrothed her unto his son, he shall deal with her after the manner of daughters. But she has every right for that. 10. If he, that is to say the son, take him another wife, her food, 1, and raiment, 2, and her duty of marriage, 3, shall he not diminish. You cannot take those things from her. Verse 11, and if he do not these three unto her, then shall she go out free without money. She's a free soul. She's free to go, if she so chooses. Verse 12, he that smiteth a man so that he die shall be surely put to death. And there are reasons for this, and don't jump to conclusions, okay? Understand the law. Let's go a little further, 13. And if a man lie not in wait, that means it wasn't premeditated, it wasn't planned, but God deliver him into his hand, then I will appoint thee a place whither he shall flee. In other words, it's a place of refuge. It was an accident. He didn't do it purposely. It wasn't murder, in other words, which means a criminal homicide. 14. But if a man come presumptuously upon his neighbor to slay him with guile, this is not passion, not a crime of passion, this means guile, pure out and out hate. Thou shalt take him from mine altar that he may die. God's through with him. That's capital punishment, got it? That doesn't mean that there is no forgiveness if he can talk to the father about it from the heart instead of trying to con him. That's not our business, is the final judgment. That's in God's hands. Verse 15, and he that smiteth his father or his mother shall be surely put to death. And so it is. This is you're to honor your mother and father. They brought you here. And one that will fight his parents, God's not happy about it. You're not going to be a blessed soul if you beat around your parents. 16, and he that stealeth a man and selleth him, or if he be found in his hand, he shall surely be put to death. That's man is made in the image of God and the angels. Okay. And you don't steal someone. Someone may sell themselves to you because of bondage or some other reason back at this time. But certainly you didn't go out and round up a bunch of people by force and sell them and expect God to have any blessings. Verse 17, and he that curseth his father or his mother shall surely be put to death. This word curseth is a kind of an unusual word. It means reviles. It means to be vile to them. It's not worth living. Okay. No, why put up with it? Okay. God respects parents that have done their due. And he's very, after all, he is the father of all. He's the head father. You start messing with him, you're going to get hurt bad. Okay. But if you remember his name, quite the contrary, he'll come and bless you. So it's according to what kind of person you are. It's according to what category you choose. You make your own bed and you're going to sleep in it. Okay. Verse 18, and if men strive together and one smite another with a stone or with his fist, and he die not, but keepeth his bed, I mean, he crippled him up, okay, wounded him. 19, if he rise again and walk abroad upon his staff, then shall he that smote him be quiet. Only he shall pay for the loss of his time and shall cause him to be thoroughly healed. You're going to pay for it. Okay. In other words, there's not going to be any more of this frucus. You're going to make it, the community is going to make you do what is right. You see, sometimes God's law and his ordinances may seem a little distant, but to modern time. But if you'll stop and think on it, it always makes common sense. And it is always what is fair. Verse 20. And if a man smite his servant or his maid with a rod, and he die under his hand, he shall be surely punished. I didn't say put to death, but punished. 21. Notwithstanding, continuing on, notwithstanding, if he continue a day or two, excuse me, he shall not be punished, for he is his money. In other words, the fact is, he has money invested in the maid or the servant. And if he loses, after two or three days, if he loses the servant, he lost money. That's penalty enough. If somebody is willing to destroy their property, then they can do without. Okay. And so it is. And it is true that slaves are property. And this is why that some people cherished and took very good care of their property. And that's kind of a hard way to put it, but that's the way it was. And took good care of them. They cared. Why? Because it was money. So that's why he would say here, if he loses them, he's out the money, so there's no need for more punishment. 22, it's not over. If men strive and hurt a woman with child, so that her fruit depart from her, she miscarriages, that her fruit depart from her, and yet no mischief follow, he shall be surely punished according as the woman's husband will lay upon him, and he shall pay as the judges determine. You're going to pay for damages. You're going to be sued, in other words. But judges, there won't be a lawyer make a big profit out of it, because this day we had judges, end of story. Verse 23, and if any mischief follow, then thou shalt give life for life. In other words, soul for soul. He lost the child, and if he's still as mischievous about it, hey, his life goes. Boom. 24, eye for eye, tooth for tooth, hand for hand, foot for foot. These are things, now this gets a lot of people all nervous and shook up. Why this is being said, these things won't grow back. You got it? If you wound a person in the eye's not going to grow back. If you knock out a tooth of an adult, it's not going to grow back. If you damage a man's hand and lose it, it's not going to grow back. So what it's saying is there's a finality here. There is damage done that is not going to correct itself. 25, burning for burning, wound for wound, stripe for stripe. 26, and if a man smite the eye of his servant or the eye of his maid, that it perish, that she loses it or he loses it, he shall let him go free for his eye's sake. In other words, you're out. You lost that person. You have to set them free, because an eye will not heal itself. 27. And if he smite out his manservant's tooth, or his maidservant's tooth, he shall let him go free for his tooth's sake. That's the law. But in a way, it kind of lets you know what kind of people are in this world. See, God knew beforehand, you're going to have a bunch of cruds out there that'll knock out teeth and take a poor girl and knock her eye out. What kind of person does that? Quite frankly, I think the punishment is not severe enough, but then God said is the judge, so I would certainly never dare argue with that. But there's ways, I feel, of handling a man that would do something like that. 28. If an ox gore a man or a woman, that they die, then the ox shall be surely stoned, and his flesh shall not be eaten, but the owner of the ox shall be quiet. He's not going to do anything about it, okay? The guilt of murder makes the animal unclean, got it? You can't eat the animal because it murdered a man. That makes it automatically, if you're a murderer, you're unclean, period. 29, but if the ox were wont to push with his horn in time past, if he had a bad habit of goring people, and it hath been testified to his owner, if we got witnesses to that effect, and he hath not kept him in, but that he hath killed a man or a woman, the ox shall be stoned, and his owner also shall be put to death. You can't let dangerous animals run around and kill people. You can't let dogs or ox or anything else that is mad or that will kill someone. God doesn't like it. You have to have better sense than that, that God takes care of his own. Verse 30, if there be laid on him a sum of money, then he shall give for the ransom of his life whatsoever is laid upon him. Explanation 31. Whether he hath gored a son or hath gored a daughter, according to his judgment shall it be done unto him. Damages. 32. If the ox shall push a manservant or a maidservant, he shall give unto their master 30 shekels of silver, and the ox shall be stoned. In other words, that 30 shekels of silver is the price of a slave. And you're going to pay it. Verse 33, and if a man shall open a pit, or if a man shall dig a pit and not cover it, and an ox or an ass fall therein. Now, who would be responsible in a case like that? Well, let's read on. 34, the owner of the pit shall make it good, and give money unto the owner of them, and the dead beast shall be his. He bought it, okay? So we see that carelessness, you see how common sense in God's law and advice to his judges carries forth. This is why that many people set themselves up as scripture lawyers, and they haven't got a clue of the simplicity which is in God's decisions. And many times they make themselves a judge, when that in this day and time has become one of the worst sins you can do, is to set yourself up as a judge. And judging people, when that's God's duty, and you let God have that. God knows when to come, when to bless, and when to take away. Verse 35, and if one man's ox hurt another's, that he die, then they shall sell the live ox, and divide the money of it, and the dead ox also they shall divide. That's kind of the way things go, isn't it? But that's still fair when you look at it, okay? 36. Or if it be known that the ox hath used to push in time past, and his owner hath not kept him in, he shall surely pay ox for ox, and the dead shall be his own. He's gonna pay the difference, and so it is. Our Father is always so very fair and adequate. It always comes down to one thing, it's common sense. And it is natural. We have seen many things in this, that if you damage a maidservant or a manservant by knocking out a tooth or something, you deserve to lose them. And God intends that you do. If you damage the eye of someone that is under you, to where they lose it, you deserve to lose them. And God will take them right away from you. And even today, where we have no such things as slaves, you still have people that damage people. So the law in that right still applies. Why? Because God is still on the throne. And other than blood ordinances, much remains as far as judging or deciding by committee who owes who, what, and when. It's all set forth in God's word in a simple way that man can understand. In today's lecture, we have seen many things that in following the last chapter, you can understand when in the close of the chapter 20, God said, if you make me an altar, you keep your tools off of it. I don't want man touching it. And in this chapter, you can see why. A lot of men always mess up. They damage people. They hurt people. God has laws to take care of them. Thank God for that. That's the way many times he comes and blesses. All right, bless your heart. You listen a moment, won't you please?
1: Genesis 1:46, the first six chapters in God's word. The world that was. Did you realize there was a world age before this one? Same old world, different age. The creation itself. When were the races created? You see, all the races were created separately, and you'll find that documented in these particular CDs. How and what was the sin in the garden? It will be discussed in this series also. This is a must for the serious Bible scholar, for if you do not understand how it was in the beginning, you certainly will never understand the end. I think you will find this series very rewarding and certainly will answer questions that no doubt you have always wondered about. Genesis 1:46. Hey, I know you're going to enjoy this series.
0: And there we are back again. Let's have the 800 number, please. 1-800-643-4645. That number good from Puerto Rico throughout the U.S., Alaska, Hawaii, all over Canada. If the Spirit moves and you have a question, you share it. Won't you do that? Please never ask a question about a particular reverend, denomination, or organization. We will not judge people. That's not our right. You teach God's word, let the chips fall wherever they may. Never, ever apologize for the word of God. It is written, it is so. Those of you that listen by shortwave around the world, it's always a pleasure hearing from you, and your announcer at the end of the hour will give you our mailing address. Again, always a pleasure. Now, you've got a prayer request, we can do away with the number and the address. Why? God knows what you're thinking right now. You don't even have to say it out loud. He knows. He's the heart knower. He knows what's in your mind. So no one can ever prevent you from prayer. For that simple reason, always be wiser than the serpent and pray whenever you so choose. Heavenly Father, around the globe we come. We ask that you lead, guide, direct, Father. Touch in Yeshua's precious name. Thank you, Father. Amen. Okay, and question time. This is Sylvia from Washington. My question is, how will the Holy Spirit speak if I am among those chosen? I love God and Jesus, and Christ more than the world or anything in it. Well, God bless you. That's good, and I'm glad you enjoyed the program. You're not to premeditate what you will say, as it is written in Mark chapter 13, but the Holy Spirit will tell you. Don't worry about somebody confusing you or mixing you up. When the false Christ comes, he comes first. If you're still in a flesh body, it is not the true Christ. So that's how you know. But Father loves his children, and when you're willing to make that stand, he'll take care of you. He'll let you know when. Wilma from Arkansas, my question, I attend a church, but I don't get what I need. Is it okay to send my tithe to you? Well, I will never judge a church, but the thing is, the record and rule of tithing is you tithe where you're fed. And that's just common sense. That's the way God's law always does. Why? Well, if you're being fed, you want that to keep coming to you. So naturally, that's where you support. If you, as it is written in the second epistle of John, I'll say it again, not Saint John, but the second epistle of John, if it is a group that doesn't teach the exact truth, the doctrine of Christ, if you as much as wish them Godspeed, you become a partaker of their evil deeds. So if they're not teaching what's right and you support them, you're a part of it. So, but you're the one that must make your own mind up, and we never judge anyone, okay? Christina from California, I have a question. I would like to ask about Luke chapter 12, verses 10 and 12. When we are delivered up, this is when, if you deny the Holy Spirit the opportunity to speak through you when you're delivered up before the synagogue of Satan, it's unpardonable, unforgivable, okay? When we are delivered up, well, we know that it's the Holy Spirit speaking through us from our own thoughts. I don't want to mess up and make a mistake. I've had a lifetime of them already. I just want to be good. You will be. You don't have anything to worry about. Don't premeditate what you will say. You do not do the talking. So all you have to do is say nothing, and the Holy Spirit will take over from there. If you premeditate what you're going to say, or if you feel you want to do the talking, that's where you could mess up. And this is why you hear me say many times, I do not believe not one of God's elect will commit the unpardonable sin. If they have any one flaw, it'll be the opposite of not allowing the Holy Spirit to speak, but they're going to try to speak themselves, ratchet jaws, ratchety, ratchety, ratchety. You have to let God take over and let him do it, okay? Because you see, he knows what he's talking about. That's what's important when you're delivered up before the false Messiah. Daryl from Pennsylvania, what did the animals eat when they came out of the ark? Well, Noah's flood, what did the dove bring back to the ark? An olive branch. How long does it take an olive branch to grow? Years, or at least months and years. So you see, the flood didn't destroy everything as the original flood in the first earth age did. So, and it was only for a 5 month period. So there was foliage, and it would have came back real soon. Our Father knows how to take care of business. Dan from Alabama, how many times in a year are we supposed to take communion? You take communion when you need it, when you need God's blessings. But to take it as a group, Jesus made it very clear that as oft as you gather, partake of it. Well, what day was that? Passover. And when then did they gather? Passover, Pentecost, and Feast of Trumpets. Three times a year. I have no judgment on anyone that takes it once a week or every time they have church, but I do not allow it to become a ritual. It's too precious for that. It's too precious to say we have to do it every time we get together for anything, whether it's a prayer meeting or what. No, the table of the Lord is too special that you don't ever want it to become a ritual or a habit. So therefore, we at the chapel partake of it three times a year. Mac from Texas, when newborns die, do they go to heaven, and how will children be judged who have committed adult crimes? You're dealing with the age of accountability, and a child is not at the age of accountability necessarily. So therefore, a child, it would be impossible for them to commit an adult sin or crime. I'm not sure when you say crime, you put this in a different category rather than sin. So I would simply have to say that the age of accountability has a great deal to do with this. God loves his children. They're innocent. And naturally, I feel there are, I truly do, with all my heart, mind, body, and soul, there are some children, people that are too good for this world. Therefore, God, I mean, they're like little angels. And therefore, God calls them home rather than to participate in this flesh world. I truly believe that with all my heart. All too often? No, not all that often. But there are children that are just, God loves them. Okay, Ivory, but that's his business, not ours. Ivy from Texas. I want to know what it means that God comes down and he'll take the dead in Christ first. You know, you have your time element in the wrong place, okay? It is important that you know, when does God take the dead in Christ first? Have you ever read 1 Thessalonians chapter 4, verses 13 and 14? And it states very clearly, if you believe Christ rose from the dead, I hope you do, or you're not even a Christian. Okay. Then you better believe those that are asleep in him have risen also and are with him. They're not out here in a hole in the ground. In other words, the reason they rise first is they're already gone. Why is that so difficult for people to see? The tenses are very plain in the manuscripts and even in the English translation. The tenses are. They go first. To be absent from this body is to be present with the Lord. They're in paradise. So naturally, those in Christ, they're have risen first, and they're even on the right side of the gulf in paradise, as Luke chapter 16 so stipulates. Lillian from Utah. If God knows all, then why doesn't he know whether or not we will choose him over Satan in both the first and the second world ages? Because of love, Lillian. The only way God could know by putting a block whereby you did not have free will. But what God wants from his people is love, because as it is written in Revelation chapter 4, the last verse, he created all things for his pleasure. He wants to draw love and pleasure. But you see, there's only one way you can have true love from an entity, from a person. That's to give them free will. You cannot order it. You can't buy it. You can't demand it. Love comes from within each one of us for that Heavenly Father. Therefore, he must give us free will to make our own minds up whether we will. And he doesn't know, because that is his prerogative. He has given you free will to do either. But what he does want to know is which you're going to choose. And unfortunately, those that continue to choose wrong will be blotted out. Ray from Illinois. I have a friend who said that Jesus was Michael the archangel. Can you explain this, please? No, I cannot explain why somebody would be so ignorant they would think that Michael was the Lord Jesus Christ. In the first place, that would be angel worship, and that's one of the biggest sins in the world. What does the word Michael mean anyway? Who is like El? Who is like God? Michael is the angel that is holding Satan, not Christ. Christ is Emmanuel, God with us. Michael is an archangel. Christ is Emmanuel, God with us. As Christ would say, if you have seen me, you have seen the Father. So what they're saying is, if you were to have you believe what your friend said, Michael is God. Michael is an archangel, and you are not to worship angels. Elizabeth from California, what did you mean when you say the elect and the very elect? Well, there is a division. There's elect, there's those that made it, and there's those that, as a matter of fact, there's 231 or two out of God's elect, those 7,000 that make a stand that will be delivered all the way up. That's the very elect. You can read that in the great book of Kings. Ona from Florida. Where in the Bible is the soldier's prayer? I like to answer this question because we have troops in action, and a lot of people like to put a lot of things on them. It's Psalms 144. And the soldier's prayer is, God, give me strength and teach my hands and arms to war. Teach me and give me the strength to put my enemy under my feet. Okay. Why? Because enemies come against Christianity. They come against God's word. They try to enslave people. They are like, and to inhibit people's freedom. So naturally, we have to war. Freedom costs an awesome price. And thank God we have men and women that are willing to step up to the plate and protect this nation. And that is their prayer. Psalms 144. Kenny from Tennessee, where in the Bible does it prove there is no rapture? Well, where in the Bible can you prove there is a rapture? Not that there is no rapture. You see, the word rapture is not in the Bible. So how can you prove the rapture doesn't exist if it's not in the Bible? Most intelligent people would say, well, if the word rapture is not in the Bible, then there must not be a rapture. Duh. Well, that is so difficult, though, for people to absorb. But they like to make one up. So therefore, they read around, and it was started by one poor sick girl. She was handicapped. But two preachers were standing by, and boy, they grabbed it up. And in 1831, the rapture became any moment doctrine. Easy way out. Okay. They disregard the 13th chapter of Mark, the 24th chapter of Matthew, the 21st chapter of Luke, all three of the Gospels, and John, that says, you're not going anywhere. You're going to be delivered up before the false Messiah and allow the Holy Spirit to speak through you. Then, and then only, will that seventh trump sound, and Christ comes back to us. We do not go to him. What the word heir, as it is utilized in 1 Thessalonians chapter 4, is the embolient, the air that you breathe and exhale, meaning spiritual body. That's what you change into at the seventh trump. Jody from Colorado. In Matthew, it says the dead should bury the dead. What does that mean? Well, this young man wanted to follow Christ. And, but he said, my father is not dead. He is in the process of dying. Like, it might take weeks, but I want to go home and stay with him through these weeks, and then I'll catch up. And the Lord said, no. Naturally, Father must come first in your life if you're going to follow and teach. Okay, got to be first. You can't play second fiddle. So what he said is, let the rest of the family bury the dead, and you follow me. It was not an insult. It simply means you're either going to follow me and teach, and you're going to do it now. That'll be foremost. Or if it's secondary, I do not want you teaching. Doug from Georgia. After a sinner dies, where does he go if he doesn't go straight to hell? Well, how would he go to hell when there's not one yet? There will be. But every time the word, do you have a Strong's Concordance? Check out the word hell and tell me what it is in the original languages. And you will find it's either grave, sepulchre, or it's the garbage pit in Gehenna, the valley of Gehenna, called Gehenna in the Greek tongue, outside of Jerusalem, that smolders and burns, and they throw dead animals on it, and the maggots work in and out. And that's God, Christ's description, and that's the way hell's going to be. Okay, but it doesn't exist yet. But there will be that lake of fire following the judgment in Revelation chapter 20. They go to paradise. It's real easy to document this. Let me give you scripture. They didn't come any worse than the rich man. That, I mean, he would not give poor old Lazarus the time of day. He was mean. He was ornery. Where did he go? He went to paradise. Luke chapter 16. But there is a gulf, a borderline in paradise where the evil go on this side and the good go on that side. Why? Waiting judgment. Who's the judge? God is. You don't go anywhere until after the judgment. Then those in paradise after the millennium, if there's not a change of heart, they got a trip to hell, all right. It's a big old lake of fire, which is called the second death, meaning the death of the spirit body. Antonio from California, were there two floods in the beginning? It would be incorrect for me to say there were two floods in the beginning, because there was only one flood in the beginning, which was the end of the first earth age. It was called the Katabo. And then after God reformed and established this present earth age, then along comes the fallen angels, as it is written in Genesis chapter 6. And rather than being born of woman, they seduced woman, and giants, Geber, were born, and they upset God's plan of salvation, innocency. So he brought on the flood of Noah's time. That was the second flood, but the first was in the first earth age. Noah's flood was in this earth age. Corrine from Michigan, Pastor, making notes in your Holy Bible pages, are you adding to God's words? If you should not, what do you do with the Bible with those notes? You hold it precious. There's nothing wrong with making notes in your Bible, okay? That's not adding to God's word. That's making reminders to yourself about what translations or thoughts or anything else might mean. There's certainly no sin in making notes. God sent the letter, which is the Bible, for our edification, whereby we can rightly divide that word, and it is our governor. It tells us what to do and how to do it. So you feel free, and don't you dare throw that Bible away because you've made notes. It's precious to you, okay? Angela from Georgia, you say Jesus has different names. Is his name Jehovah, or is the J silent? There are no J's in the Hebrew manuscripts, okay? The Hebrew alphabet, I should correctly say. Therefore, you cannot pronounce a J there. It's Yah. You know, in this book of Exodus, God made it very clear. He said, what do they call me? Call me Yah. And Yah it is, Yahweh. That is his sacred name. Jesus, on the contrary, Jesus, if I'm teaching and I am a teacher, if I'm speaking in English, I'm going to call him Jesus, but part of the time I will call him Yeshua, because I, being a teacher, I want English-speaking people to learn the sacred name. Therefore, I use both. This upsets some of the so-called sacred name people, but then they misspell Yahweh because they don't understand the acrostics where the sacred name is hidden in the Word of God. And I won't go there, it's not necessary, but Jesus' name is Yeshua. And what does Yeshua mean? It means Yah's Savior. That is to say, God's Savior. I'm out of time. I love you all because you enjoy studying God's Word chapter by chapter, verse by verse. Most of all, though, God loves you for it, makes his day. And when you make his day, boy, is he going to make yours. You want to do what's right? He will come. And he will bless you. That is his promise as we studied in today's lecture. Make his day, won't you do that? Tell him you love him. We're brought to you by your tithes and offering. If we have helped you, then you help us keep coming to you. Won't you do that? You bless God, he will always bless you. Most important though, you listen to me, listen good now. You stay in his word. Every day in his word is a good day, even with trouble. You know why? Because Jesus Yeshua is the living word.
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The Mark of the Beast on CD is our free introductory offer to you. What is the Mark of the Beast? 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You need to know what the Mark of the Beast is. As it's written in Revelation chapter 13, verse 8, many will be deceived. There is no need for you to be deceived. Christ said in Mark 13, 23, "Behold, I have foretold you all things." 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

0: Welcome to the Shepherd's Chapel Network Family Bible Study Hour with Pastor Arnold Murray. Wisdom is understanding God's Word. Pastor Murray's unique teaching approach brings God's Word alive with meaning as he takes you on a chapter-by-chapter, verse-by-verse study of God's letter to you, the Bible. And now here is Pastor Arnold Murray.
1: Good day to you. God bless you. Say welcome to the Shepherd's Chapel. Welcome to this family Bible study hour back in our Father's Word, the book of Acts, chapter 19. We're going to pick it up with about verse 3 here in a moment. Aquila and Priscilla have just introduced themselves to Apollos, who was an excellent teacher, eloquent in speech, but he only taught John the Baptist's message of repentance. He was from Asia and did not know that Christ had been crucified, that he paid the price, and that now that we were supposed to teach salvation through the Savior. And Aquila and Priscilla introduced him to that, and naturally, being such a scholar of God's Word, he was able to pick that up. Paul has just passed through Corinth, where Apollos had been teaching, and naturally, he only taught the baptism of John, which was repentance, for cleanse yourself for the one that is to come. And Paul begins then to ask, question them, that is to say the Christians in that area. Chapter 19, verse 3, and it reads, "And he said unto them, unto what then were you baptized? And they said, unto John's baptism." And again, that would be repentance, to cleanse yourself and expect the one that comes. 4, "And then said Paul, John verily baptized with the baptism of repentance." That's to say, to turn from sin. Repent, saying unto the people that they should believe on him which should come after him, that is, on Jesus Christ. And of course, Messiah. Believe on the Messiah that was to come. Verse 5, "And when they heard this, they were baptized in the name of the Lord Jesus." In other words, they were baptized into that salvation for having publicly accepted him. What happened then? Verse 6, "And when Paul had laid his hands upon them, the Holy Spirit came on them, and they spake with tongues and prophesied." This is just like they had back on Pentecost Day. And I have to reiterate again, well, what happened on Pentecost Day? Well, they spoke in a cloven tongue that went out in every language of the world, not an unknown tongue. And don't ever let anyone tell you it was an unknown tongue, for it was not. As a matter of fact, the odd thing to the people about this tongue speech was that on Pentecost Day, that everyone, as it is written in Acts chapter 2, verse 6 and 7, everybody heard them in their own language, in the dialect in which they were born, whether they were from China, Japan, Asia, Jerusalem, anywhere, all languages at one time. Only the Holy Spirit can do that. And this is the equivalent of the Holy Spirit speaking through God's elect when they're delivered up before the false Messiah. As it is written in Mark 13, don't premeditate even what you will say beforehand, but speak that the Holy Spirit gives you at that moment. That's what it was a sign of. Or as Peter himself would say in chapter 2, this is that was spoken of by Joel the prophet way back in the Old Testament in Joel chapter 2. So they receiving that Holy Spirit, the Spirit baptized them into that language. Verse 7, "And all the men were about 12 that were in that group." Verse 8, "And he went into the synagogue and spake boldly," not weakly, but boldly, "for the space of 3 months, disputing," or teaching and persuading, "the things concerning the kingdom of God." And Paul, what had Christ told him? He said, "Don't be afraid of anyone. You go forth boldly, for I am with you." And when Christ made that statement to Paul, he could afford to boldly go wherever and to whomever he chose. Verse 9, and when divers or some were hardened and believed not, you're always going to have that, but spake evil of that way, which Christ is that way, before the multitude, he departed from them and separated the disciples, disputing or debating daily in the school of one Tyrannus. That means sovereign, right? I mean downtown in the main school. Don't hide it. Boldly teach. Verse 10. And this continued by the space of 2 years, so that all they which dwelt in Asia heard the word of the Lord Jesus, both Jews and Greeks. That's Gentiles and the children of Israel that had scattered in, the Hellenists that were among them. They all heard that word. Verse 11, and God wrought special miracles by the hands of Paul. 12, so that from his body were brought unto the sick handkerchiefs or aprons, and the diseases departed from them, and the evil spirits went out of them. Now, many would say, oh boy, Paul really had it. Paul, did you see what Paul did? Well, you misread if that's what you heard. It did not say that Paul had done these things. Never, ever take credit away from God if you expect to have God's blessings. Now, what did it say? Back in verse 11, and Paul wrought? No. It reads, and God wrought special miracles by the hands of Paul. God is the one that did it. Now, anytime that you expect a healing or a blessing for someone, you had better thee well ask the Father, and in the name of the Son, which is your credentials that you are a believer, and then know for a fact it isn't you that do the miracle, it's Almighty God. This is why so many people will find their prayers seemingly are not answered when they depend on a third party to touch them or assist them. The third party may want to take credit for whatever the results are, and I can tell you beforehand, if the third party does, you're not going to have any results, period. God wrought the miracles. Don't ever take the miracles, and don't ever take the work of Almighty God, the credit for it, away from our Father if you expect blessings. It just won't happen. God wrought the miracles, drove out demons, and naturally one in the name of Jesus Christ can cause a demon. There's not one behind every bush, but there are evil spirits. That's what they truly are in this world. Verse 13, to continue. Then certain of the vagabond Jews, exorcists, I make these out to be Kenites, quite frankly, because they are vagabonds, took upon them to call over them which had evil spirits the name of the Lord Jesus, saying, we adjure you by Jesus whom Paul preacheth. Now, you want to look at this very closely. 14, and there were seven sons of one Siva, a Jew, or at least he lived in the land of Judea and was called a Judean, and chief of the priest, which did so. I mean, he was head of the Sanhedrin, set himself up. He's going to drive out, they could not perform an exorcist, but now they're going to because they've seen Paul do it, supposedly, only it wasn't Paul, it was Almighty God. Now, this goes a little deeper. The fact that there were seven sons of one Siva. What does Siva mean? It means left-handed. Now, this has nothing whatsoever to do with left-handed people, but go to the deeper meaning. Who sits at the right hand of God? Christ does. And this is coming from the left. And This is why Christ would always say, fish out of the right side of the boat. They're coming from the left, which means they're non-believers most likely. But they observed the miracle. And I mean, this is the way they make their living. This is the way they make their monies, is claiming that they can perform these things.

Right away, they heard Paul say, in the name of Jesus Christ, you will exit. They're going to try it themselves. But you want to be careful, if you're not endowed with the Holy Spirit, the very presence of God, then this is what can happen to you. Verse 15. And again, I want to reiterate, this has nothing to do with left-handed people. The left is simply brought out because usually it tends to lean towards Satan, okay? That may offend some, be that as it may, snug her on, put her on right real tight and snug it up. That's a fact. Verse 15. Well, you might say, well, document that for us. Every leftist country tries to drive God out of its midst. That's called communism. And they always do. They're a bunch of atheists. So it has nothing to do with left-handed people, but spiritually speaking, left. 15, and the evil spirit answered and said, Jesus I know, and Paul I know, but who are ye? Now, if you want to get a demon turned loose on you, an evil spirit, just mess around with them when you don't have the authority. And the authority comes by believing and knowing who has the power and who gives you the power, as it is written in Luke chapter 10, verse 19 forward. You have power over all your enemies in Christ's name. So you see, he didn't declare exit in the name of Jesus Christ, but the one that Paul preaches, because Paul, it appeared to him, had performed a miracle. Paul didn't. God did. So the demon asked him, who are you? Verse 16, and the man in whom the evil spirit was leaped on them and overcame them, overpowered them, and prevailed against them, all of them, so that they fled out of that house naked and wounded. I mean, this is not something to play around with. You had better know that you'd better have God with you when you confront an evil, wicked spirit. Verse 17, and this was known to all the Jews and Greeks also dwelling at Ephesus. And fear fell on them all. And the name of the Lord Jesus was magnified. They used that evil act, that evil spirit, to convert many to Christianity, because they could see and witness for themselves the power of the living God as he controlled, as he healed. And then to see a fake try to come forward and claim that same authority to see what happens to them. Don't play church. 18. I mean, if you're going to be a church, what do? You teach God's word and accept authority from God. 18. And many that believed came and confessed and showed their deeds. That is to say, the actual working of the living God. 19. Many of them also which used curious arts brought their books together and burned them before all men, and they counted the price of them and found it 50,000 pieces of silver. So there you have it, bringing all their Ouija boards and their little mystic arts and so forth, let my table rock on your floor. All these particular mystics, they got rid of them. Why? Because they had seen the power of the living God in motion, in action, and observed the gift that God granted on those that would believe. Those poor, miserable wretches that were possessed with evil spirits, out of their minds even, were touched, and they became normal by the hand and the power of the living God. Verse 20, so mightily grew the word of God.

doing. You are, I know what you're not doing. You're not teaching God's word chapter by chapter, verse by verse. You are not feeding the people. People are starving in this end generation. As it's written in Amos chapter 8, verse 11, the famine in the end times is not for bread, but for hearing the word of God. The word of God makes growth. The word of God prevails. And if you want to be on a winning team, that's how you do it. It's that simple. It is so simple in the simplicity that Christ brought it forth that it would seem that some stumble at it. Verse 21. After these things were ended, Paul purposed in the Spirit when he had passed through Macedonia and Achaia to go to Jerusalem, saying, after I have been there, I must also see Rome. In other words, he had taken this vow of a Nazarite, and he was on his way there for the Pentecost feast. 22. So he sent into Macedonia two of them that ministered unto him, Timotheus, or Timothy, and Erastus, but he himself stayed in Asia for a season. He always wanted to go there, always wanted to go to Asia, and here the Holy Spirit had allowed it, and boy, he was taking advantage of it. And he was needed there. Why? God was needed there. 23, and the same time there arose no small stir about that way. Well, what way? The path. Which? Well, what's the path? Christ. He is the way. 24, for a certain man named Demetrius, a silversmith, which made silver shrines for Diana, brought no small gain unto the craftsmen. I mean, he was rich making these little figures of Diana. She was a multi-breasted, I mean, fruitful little goddess. You could even call like the equivalent of Mystery Babylon if you wanted. I mean, they worshiped her. It was their religion. And this little silversmith was really, he was knocking it down. I mean, bringing it home. Money, that is. Trace the money. 25. Whom he called together with the workmen of like occupation and said, sirs, you know that by this craft we have our wealth. It's made us rich. And you boys better listen to me, because there's some people down here teaching that Diana is a fraud, that the work of your hands is a fraud. 26, moreover, you see and hear that not alone at Ephesus, but almost throughout all Asia, this Paul hath persuaded and turned away much people, saying that they be no gods which are made with hands. In other words, there's only one living God, and that God has power to heal and to cast out evil spirits, and Diana can't cut that. Diana is just a chunk of silver, smiling with multiple breast, and people worship her for fertility. And so it goes. But she hasn't, if you set a little statue of her right there and ask her to move, it would be, you could wait 10 years and it would still be sitting there, because she can do nothing, because she is nothing. Just like Mystery Babylon of the end days, which is simply false teaching poured out upon the ears of the people, whereby they are misled into worshiping a spurious Messiah, then that in itself becomes their religion. And you know something, the sad part, they had the word of God with them all the time, telling of these events of the people that, you know, said, hey, you all better get it together. They're about to ruin our trade. They didn't care about the religion. It was their trade. 27, to continue. So that not only this, our craft is in danger to be set at naught, but also that the temple of the great goddess Diana should be despised,
and her magnificence should be destroyed, whom all Asia and the world worshipeth. Poor false religion, all people whoring after the false Messiah and false teachings, how they love to have their ears tickled. And again, the sad truth, because they've got the word of God with them all the time, but they simply, maybe sometimes they're just too busy to find eternal life. They just have to die and go to hell because they're so busy. I don't see much future in that. And I don't know what your business would be that would go for a bargain like that. 28. And when they heard these sayings, they were full of wrath. And they cried out, saying, "Great is Diana of the Ephesians." I mean, you start messing with some people's religion, you tell a bunch of people they're not going to fly away and they'll have a fit, okay? That's their security blanket. Don't touch the little blanky, all right? Even though it's not mentioned in God's word, they've listened to too many teachers that have itching ears and they like to hear that. And unfortunately, it goes nowhere. 29, and the whole city was filled with confusion. It was Babel. Okay. And having caught Gaius and Aristarchus, men of Macedonia, Paul's companions in travel, they rushed with one accord into the theater. I mean, right downtown with Diana's big, lush theater. Get them out there. We're going to try them. 30. And when Paul would have entered in unto the people, the disciples suffered him not. He said, "It's dangerous in there. Don't go." 31. And certain of the chief of Asia, which were his friends, sent unto him, desiring him that he would not adventure himself into the theater. Do not go there. Now, Paul knows that Christ has already promised him he will take care of him, that he'll be with the people. So he's not overly concerned. Okay. So therefore, we know the Holy Spirit's going to do something. Do you have that faith always in your life? I tell you, the Holy Spirit's going to fix this by no one lifting a finger. Because of faith and belief. Watch it. 32. Some therefore cried one thing and some another, for the assembly was confused, and the more part knew not wherefore they were come together. They didn't even know what they were there for. They were just a mob. 33. And they drew Alexander out of the multitude, the Jews putting him forward, and Alexander beckoned with a hand and would have made his defense unto the people. He was ready to defend himself. 34. But when they knew that he was a Jew or was from Judea, all with one voice about the space of 2 hours cried out, "Great is Diana of the Ephesians," trying to convince themselves. 35. And when the town clerk, this is not the mayor now, this is probably a scribe for the city, had appeased the people, he said, "You men of Ephesus, what man is there that knoweth not how that the city of the Ephesians is a worshiper of the great goddess Diana, and of the image which fell down from Jupiter?" This is ironic. Jupiter, about a few hours ago, was struck by two asteroids or some unknown. I mean, it took quite a hit. This is not biblical. It actually happened today when this live broadcast is being made. Now, this image fell down, a chunk of wood that fell down. Now, we know that a piece of wood can't fall through space. Do you know how many
tiles we have on the bottom of a spacecraft that absolutely would burn off if they weren't specially made, so a chunk of wood's not going through. But dead wood in storms does fall out of trees. That's God's way of pruning, okay? But you see, what's going on here? This intelligent man of the city, the Roman garrison is sitting right over there. And there's one big old noise taking place over here. And those Roman soldiers are just about ready to head that way. And what are they going to say to the Romans? We're nervous because Diana is a big goddess? That's not going to cut it with the Romans. So this wise man is putting all this together. But who's causing it? The Holy Spirit is, protecting God's children. Picks actually one out of the enemy's group that is causing trouble to clear the mess out, to protect the people. Verse 36, seeing then that these things cannot be spoken against, you ought to be quiet and to do nothing rashly. You are to cool it. The Romans are over there. Settle down. 37, for you have brought hither these men, which are neither robbers of churches, nor yet blasphemers of your goddess. They haven't said one word against Diana. And you're running around here like a bunch of banshees, a bunch of heathen. What are you going to tell the Romans when they come over? These men haven't done anything. Verse 38, wherefore, if Demetrius and the craftsmen which are with him have a matter, if they got a case against any man, the law is open, the court's open right down there. And there are deputies, there's judges there, let them implead one another. In other words, You do it through legal channels. Don't come down here and get the Roman soldiers down on our whole community and mess up our nice religion. It makes sense. And, you know, many people say, well, that's just wonderful it worked out that. You think it was just wonderful it worked out that way, or do you think God wrought another miracle? He touched a man through the Holy Spirit, though he wasn't even a believer, but God can always deal with intelligence and is a respecter of intelligence. Verse 39. If they got a problem, let them take it to court. That's what he's saying. Leave us out of it. The silver craft, all they're doing is making money off of us anyway. 39. But if ye inquire anything concerning other matters, it shall be determined in a lawful assembly. You need to get down to the city council, not here in the temple of our great goddess, and settle it legally. Verse 40. For we are in danger to be called in question for this day's uproar, there being no cause whereby we may give an account of this concourse. You're in great danger right now of those Romans coming over. And what are you going to tell them? You don't have anything to say to them. Why? Because it should have been settled legally. And this uproar, confusion, babble. Always remember, God is not the author of confusion or babble, but of peace. And when you derive anything other than peace of mind from understanding God's word, and seeing and witnessing the very working of the Holy Spirit, the hand of God, even upon our enemies. And when you go back a few chapters, what was it Christ in person, yet while at the throne of God, said to Paul? He said, then spake the Lord to Paul in a night by a vision, be not afraid, but speak and hold hold not thy peace, for I am with thee, and no man shall set on thee to hurt thee,
for I have much people in this city, or he has a lot of people everywhere. They're all his children, and he knows how to touch them. He knows how to maneuver them. He knows how to control, mainly.

0: I'm very good from Puerto Rico throughout the U.S., Alaska, Hawaii, all over Canada. If the Spirit moves, you got a question, you share it. Once you do that, please never ask a question about a particular reverend, denomination, or organization. We don't judge people. Don't have to. God's the judge. He's got everything well under control. You do practice spiritual discernment of who you fellowship with, who you assist, and so on and so forth. That's fine. You're a child of God. And if the Holy Spirit is in you, you have that unction to know and to understand. Those of you that listen by shortwave around the world, it's always a pleasure hearing from you, and your announcer at the end of the hour will give you our mailing address. Always a pleasure. Now, got a prayer request? You don't need the number. You don't need an address. Why? God knows what you're thinking right now. He's a cardio-knower. That's the Greek scripture. He knows what you're thinking. You don't have to say it out loud. To even pray to him, you don't have to pray out loud. He knows what you're thinking. Let him know you love him. That's what he really wants for you. As it's written in Hosea 6:6, I don't want your burnt offerings. I want your love. Father, around the globe we come at this time. We ask that you lead, guide, direct, Father, touch in Yeshua's precious name. Jesus, thank you, Father. Amen. Okay, and question time. We're going to go with Debbie from Texas. Can fallen angels take on any form like the form of a child? No, absolutely not. Fallen comes from the Hebrew napha. Means they fall as they are. They're not born of woman. You have to be born of woman to be a babe. Okay, but the fallen angels are supernatural entities, and they're going to be cast out of heaven again. It's scripture. You either believe the word or you don't. And the word says they're going. Michael is going to throw them out of heaven, in Revelation chapter 12, verses 6 and 7. And woe to you, rejoice in heaven, your accusers out of here. Now, his evil spirit can traverse the earth even right now, the opposite of the Holy Spirit. Christ is at the right hand of God. He's not here, but his spirit is the Holy Spirit. Satan is behind him in being helped by Michael, but his spirit is here. And so it is that evil spirits can traverse, and the Holy Spirit can traverse this earth in this time. But he is de facto going to be cast to this earth in body along with the Nephilim, fallen angels. And they will be here. If Christ said it in Matthew 24 about the seven things that would consummate the end of this age. It's going to be like it was in the days of Noah. They're going to be giving and taking in marriage again, meaning the fallen angels seducing the daughters of Adam. But never as a child. Okay, if a child... It is possible that an evil spirit, if a family allows it, could enter a small child, but hopefully a Christian family is not going to let that happen. They're going to anoint their home and the child and keep it cleansed as a Christian family should. Daryl from Arkansas. My wife and I have studied with you for the past 12 years and always which of your sons was the oldest, Dennis or David? Well, he always is, okay? Dennis is the elder, all right? David is the younger. Mary from Missouri, my question is, if you try to witness to a person and they don't listen to you, are you doing wrong by keeping on trying to witness to them? Absolutely. Don't cast your pearls before swine, or they'll turn and rend you. You know, what are you supposed to do? You're supposed to fish. Christ said, I'm going to make you a fisher of men, when Peter was an old commercial fisherman. How do you fish? You cast out and you tempt and you tease until you get something to hit that hook, and then you sink it. So it is with teaching God's word. You simply give a clue and leave it alone. One that's many times is mentioned is, did you know that America is mentioned in the Word of God if you want to make a study of it? And then just walk away. And that'll ring their bell many times, okay? The reason I can say that, that's what rung my bell. Okay. That's what got me into the Word of God, into the manuscripts. But just plant a seed and let God water it and make it grow. Don't, if you overwater, overplant, and make a nuisance of yourself, you do more harm than good. M from California. My question is regarding what I recently found out. What information can you tell me about Lilith? Was she really Adam's first wife? Absolutely not. You know, Lilith is a mystic mythology. It's not true. Now, being a student of the Word of God and being reported to by other scholars, I know why Lilith came into being. You see, any true reader of the manuscripts knows that God created all the races on the sixth day. But most scholars do not want to teach that. Why? Because they get branded as a racist, and I do not understand why they even think they would be called a racist, because God created the races, and he looked in the last verse of Genesis 1, and it was good. He loves all the races, loves all of his children. Nothing racist about it. But there were people here before Adam and Eve in the Hebrew manuscripts. So the only way they can come around that is to create Lilith, who was really, and if I remember right, and I'm going by memory now, maybe I should say don't quote me on this. Well, you can. She was portrayed as a sexual goddess, more or less, okay, for Adam. It's simply a way of scholars to kind of get around the six-day creation, is my opinion. Joyce from Tennessee. My question is, someone told me that God doesn't say that he would put no more on you than you can take and that he would make a way out. He says all that's not in the Bible. Would you please show me where I can find it so I can show him? Please pray for me. Well, we'll do that. But, you know, it's 1 Corinthians chapter 10, verse 13. Now let me say it again so that you've got it. 1 Corinthians chapter 10, verse 13. What does it say? It says, nothing's going to happen to you that isn't pretty common and happens to everybody. Okay? And God will never test you more than you can handle. And the beauty of it is, he will, in that same verse, he will always show you a way out. That's the beauty of it. Trust him. Love him. And know him. 1 Corinthians chapter 10, verse 13. Okay, we got Limley from Virginia. Most people believe that the human race began with one language. Do you think there was one language up until the Tower of Babel? You got it. That's it. And God confused them, whereby man could not try to work out his own salvation. You see, the reason they were building the Tower of Babel was to have a man-made road to heaven. And that's Nimrod's doing. Well, God's not going to tolerate that, okay? God will decide who makes it to paradise and who doesn't, and which side of paradise you'll be on and which side you won't be on. And it brought God down, and he confused them and scattered them. And naturally, languages change. And I stated here just a day or two ago, the new Twitter that comes along, you've developed a whole new language, basically. You know, if you're an old salt, you've got to really put it in gear to try to understand what they're talking about. So languages change, and it doesn't take them all that long to do it. Even the English tongue is what I'm saying. A question for television. My question is this, and this is Peter from North Carolina. During the first age, in the very presence of God himself, what in the world could Lucifer have offered to us to try to betray our father? My mind cannot fathom this, as it does not make sense. Well, now, it may not make sense to you, Peter, but just look around you a little bit today. You have the same souls here today that were there then, a lot of them. And aren't they something to behold? Haven't they got it all together? I mean, how in the world could Satan or anyone else deceive them into promising them something and then go for it, not even knowing what it was? Isn't that swift? I mean, you've got a bunch of Sharpies out there. Well, it was the same way in the first Earth Age. You got a bunch of Sharpies. Man grows impatient with himself and time, and he likes to hear great sayings, whether they be of God or what, and man just loses it. What I'm telling you is there's not, the art of common sense is decaying in this great nation. The art of common sense. You know, when, and I guess I'm going to give a little philosophy here. A lot of people kind of look down on country people. And, you know, when you're a country people, you have yourself a little farm. You have equipment, so you got to be a mechanic. I mean, you cannot afford to hire a mechanic every time something breaks down. You have to learn the mechanics of an operation. You have to have animals, so you must be a veterinarian, a doctor of medicine. And then you must know husbandry of breeding animals. And at the same time, you must be a meteorologist to know when to plant and how to prepare the ground. And you have to be a soil conservative to know how to protect your soil. And besides all that, you have to, in any time a new piece of equipment comes along, you must keep up to date. So computers and even all types of things have entered into it now where you've got to be a computer expert as well. You've almost got to be a computer expert to run a modern combine. And people, and that takes a lot of common sense. Now, you take some poor boy that gets stuck downtown, and he's got to learn how to put a key in a car and turn it. If it doesn't start, probably he doesn't have a clue. Doesn't have a clue. One, call AAA or AA, which is it, whatever, and get him a map and put his little thing up there. And if he gets lost, turn him around. No sense of direction, you know. And I'm not knocking city people. My point being, common sense is flying out the window, where people can hardly do anything for themselves. The law of survival is a fantastic thing, but I'm going to tell you what, if hard times come on the people, country people will do just fine, okay? Always have, always will. Why? Self-sustaining. But other than that, a lot of people need to put things in gear and use a little common sense and prepare the road ahead. There are as many Christian intelligent people in town as there is in the country. But when you start talking about country people or common sense, you probably should pay a little respect to those that know. Edward from Pennsylvania, why is David considered a man after God's own heart? Why wouldn't he? I mean, he was just a lad. And so went out to protect his father's sheep and had to kill lions and bear. And then father tells him, go down and take some bread and cheese and stuff to your brothers. They're soldiers down there on a mountain, and you need to take them some food and stuff here for they're in combat. They weren't in combat. They were shaking in their boots, the whole army of Israel. And there's a big giant on the other hill right over there, just boom, boom, boom. Send out your champion. And do you know the champion God had to send out was that little old boy, David. The one that knew how to put any kind of thing that would threaten the sheep out of its misery. Boom. experience, common sense. But his main common sense was that out of the mouth of that babe, Christ himself would draw attention to. Because the giant was saying, I will have your carcass before night falls. And as David marched out of his mouth said, the living God is with me. That is all I need. And picked up those five stones and when the whole army shaking in their boots. And that boy put down the giant and cut his head off. And the rest ran. And why? How can you say, how would he be after God's own heart? And from him, and through that lineage, and out of that root of Jesse, would come Messiah. Talk about heart. Betty from Oklahoma, is the calendar time today the same as the calendar time in the Old Testament? Well, yes, because you have B.C. and A.D. B.C. would be before Christ, and A.D. is Anno Domini, which is to say the year of our Lord. And the calendar changed when the Lord was born. And we go by that calendar too. True followers of God's word use a solar calendar. And that way you don't have mixed up periods of time. It's always accurate, right on the button. Okay? And Dave from Ohio, was Jesus present in the first earth age? The Spirit of God was always with him in the beginning. Read the first six verses of the great epistle of John. In the beginning was the Word was with God, the Word was God. The living Word walked with us. The Word became flesh and walked with us. And in Genesis chapter 1, when it says, there is in the Hebrew we call a polysyndeton, the word and, because it means a lot more than is said. And you will notice and precedes every verse, basically, that polysyndeton. It means, and then the Ruach, the Holy Spirit, moved. And this was done and that was done. Always with God. As a matter of fact, was God. Candace from Georgia, where in the Bible does it say that if a man doesn't work, he shall not eat? It says in 2 Thessalonians chapter 3, verse 10. If a brother won't work and is able to, this has nothing to do with handicapped persons. With handicapped persons, we take care of our own. But if a person is healthy and simply is lazy and will not work, God said, don't feed them. And the reason being, it's common sense. Once you stop feeding him, it isn't long until he kind of wakes up and says, if I don't work and make me some money to buy me some food, I'm going to die. And it encourages one to get out and hump it, get to work. Again, I'm talking about able-bodied people. God in the Proverbs likens a lazy person to a set of door hinges. Only he says the lazy person is like a set of door hinges, only he's hinged to a mattress. He just can flop from one side to the other. And that's all he's fit for. Okay? God doesn't like lazy people. And again, that has nothing to do with handicapped people. He likes can-do type people. And that's the people he blesses and uses. And that's as it should be. He's always fair. He's always righteous. Paul from Texas. Why did they take the Apocrypha out of the 1611 Bible? Well, it was probably, there could be many reasons for this particular Bible or that one, for this printing or that printing. The Apocrypha is called the hidden books. Okay, that's what it means. Some of it could have been canonized, such as the books of Ezra, because the Masora has documented proof that they should have been. But there were some, the book of Daniel and certain others, but it's good reading, and you always have, if you don't have a good speed Apocrypha, you don't have a complete one anyway, and we have that in our library if a person wants one. Gerald from Georgia, excuse me, what should I do with a child that doesn't want to follow the rules and is very disrespectful? Love them. What do you mean, love them? Well, love them enough that you'll take the naughty board to them. Okay. Love them enough that you will practice a little tough love. Children are very intelligent. Talk to them. Let them know why something is about to happen because of their action. And explain it. And never, never correct a child when you're angry. Okay. But always talk to that child and explain to that child why you're doing it and so forth. That's real love. If you really love a child, don't spare, I don't want to say spare the rod because a lot of people might get the 2 before 1. That's not what it's for. Never correct a child about the face, the head. They have little padded areas that are just right to kind of get the point across without bruising, injuring, or hurting. Maybe a little sting according to how much tough love they need. But again, following those rules. And I know some people don't believe in punishing by paddling, but they use other methods. That's fine. But make sure you explain. That you communicate, and the child will hear you and love you for it. Doris from Tennessee, would you please explain 1 Thessalonians chapter 4, verse 17, and also how can Satan be Cain's father according to Genesis chapter 4, verse 1? Well, have you ever read 4:2? It says that Eve continued in labor and gave birth to another son. They were twins. That's why. And I'm out of time. Hey, sorry about that. The main thing I love you for is that you enjoy studying God's word chapter by chapter and verse by verse. But most of all, God loves you for it. You know that? And when you study his letter chapter by chapter, verse by verse, it makes his day. And when you make his day, boy, is he going to make yours. We're brought to you by your tithes and offerings. If we've helped you, and only if we've helped you, you help us keep coming to you. Once you do that, bless God. He will always bless you. Most important, though, you listen to me. Listen good. Now you stay in his word every day. In his word's a good day, even with trouble. You know why? Because Jesus, Yeshua, is the living word.
1: 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Thank you for watching today's program, and God bless you.

The book of Peter. Here we have two books, 1st and 2nd Peter, that are absolutely fascinating. That great old fisherman telling us, leading us, directing us, guiding us, going into the depth, if you would, in that second book, into the three earth ages, giving the most accurate recorded account of the events that transpire and document that there are three earth ages, that there was one before this one, and one to come. Peter, the great fisherman, which in his gentleness and his kindness brings us two books, the books of Peter, that lead, guide, direct, even in your daily life, that teach and show you how to be happy, how to find that peace of mind, and to know yourself. The books of Peter, I know you're going to enjoy them.

apostasy. Webster's Dictionary defines apostasy to revolt or a renunciation of one's religious faith or a defection. To put it in a nutshell, apostasy is to rebel or revolt against your Heavenly Father, the Lord. Many Christians today would say, well, I for one would never revolt from the Lord, when they're so steeped in the traditions of men that they're being set up to worship the Antichrist. I can guarantee you that our Heavenly Father will look upon those who worship the Antichrist as apostates. One of the best examples in God's Word of His children rebelling against Him we find in Numbers chapter 13. Let's open your Bibles to Numbers chapter 13, and we're going to pick it up with verse 17 as we begin our study on apostasy. Numbers 13, we ask that word of wisdom in Yeshua's precious name. Father, we ask you to open eyes, open ears this day. Numbers chapter 13, verse 17. And what we've got here is they've chosen out one representative from each of the tribes, a captain, if you will, a well-respected individual from each tribe to go into the promised land. The people of Israel wanted to know, and God had told them, over and over, it's a land that flows with milk and honey. But they wanted to send spies to check it out before they moved into the promised land. So with that, let's pick it up. Moses is getting ready to send the spies into the land of Canaan. Verse 17, and it reads, "And Moses sent them to spy out the land of Canaan, and said unto them, Get ye up this way southward, and go up into the mountain," the mountainous part of Palestine. What he's saying here is go about 9 miles before you head north, taking advantage of the roads, be easier going. "And see the land, what it is, and the people that dwelleth therein, whether they be strong or weak, few or many." And this is not a bad idea, sizing up the enemy, if you will. "And what the land is that they dwell in, whether it be good or bad, and what cities they be that they dwell in, whether in tents or in strongholds." Are they nomadic peoples that live in tents, or do they have fortified cities, walled cities? Walled cities, of course, would be much more difficult to take. Verse 20. "And what the land is, whether it be fat or lean, fertile or not fertile, whether there be wood therein or not, and be ye of good courage, and bring of the fruit of the land." Now the time was the time of the first ripe grapes. This would be August, maybe even as early as July. "So they went up and searched the land from the wilderness, the desert of Zin, unto Rehob, as men come to Hamath. And they ascended by the south, and came unto Hebron, where Ahiman, Shishai, and Talmai, the children of Anak, were." Now Hebron was built 7 years before Zoan in Egypt. Now this of Anak, you know, were descendants of the Nephilim. We're talking about giants here. Caleb would be one to go back to this exact area and defeat it after the 40 years in the wilderness. Verse 23. "And they came into the brook," or it could be translated valley, "of Eshcol, and cut down from thence a branch with one cluster of grapes, and they bare it between two upon a staff." It took two men to carry one of these clusters of grapes. "And they brought of the pomegranates and of the figs," truly a fruitful land. "The place was called the brook Eshcol because of the cluster of grapes which the children of Israel cut down from thence." Looks like the land is very fruitful indeed. "And they returned from searching of the land after 40 days. 26, "And they went and came to Moses and to Aaron and to all the congregation of the children of Israel, unto the wilderness," or the desert, "of Paran to Kadesh.
and brought back word unto them and unto all the congregation, and showed them the fruit of the land, and it was truly good. And they told him, this being Moses, and said, We came into the land whither thou sentest us, and surely it floweth with milk and honey, and this is the fruit of it. Sure enough, it's just like God said, a land that flows with milk and honey, Exodus chapter 3, verse 8. Nevertheless, or but, the people be strong that dwell in the land, and the cities are walled. They have fortified cities, and very great. And moreover, we saw the children of Anak there. These, of course, descendants of the second influx of Nephilim, the fallen angels. God told them about them as well, Exodus chapter 3, verse 8. The Amalekites, now these would be descendants of Esau, Amalek was the grandson of Esau, dwell in the land of the south, and the Hittites, and the Jebusites, the Jebus, the city that David would conquer and later rename Jerusalem, and the Amorites dwell in the mountains, and the Canaanites dwell by the sea, the Mediterranean Sea, and by the coast of Jordan. And then we've got some bad hombres here. Many of these Canaanites had mixed with the Nephilim, the fallen angels. And as a result, you had the Geber, the giants. And Caleb stilled the people. He means he hushed the people before Moses and said, Let us go up at once and possess it, for we are well able to overcome it. God said, That land is ours. Let's go. We can do it. But the men that went up with him, the other of the 12 spies, said, We be not able to go up against the people, for they are stronger than we. Now, what do you have there? God said, I'll send my angel in front of you to defeat these people. And you have unbelief here on the part of the people. No confidence in our Heavenly Father's ability to deliver them into the promised land. And they brought up an evil report of the land which they had searched unto the children of Israel. They would pay for this evil report in chapter 14, verse 37. They would be destroyed by a special plague. God struck them dead for making up this false report. The land through which we have gone to search it is a land that eateth up the inhabitants thereof, those who would try and take it from the occupants of the land, in other words. And all the people that we saw in it were men of great stature. Moffat translates this more accurately. He says, the Nephilim. And there we saw the giants. In the Hebrew, this word is Nephil. The prime is Naphal, which most of you realize the prime, that is the means the fallen angels. We're talking about the Nephilim. And there we saw the giants, the sons of Anak, which come of the giants. And we were in our own sight as grasshoppers. And so we were in their sight. 12 of the tribes of Israel went into the promised land. All but one made up this false report. One of the ones who sided with the other 12, the other 11, I should say, originally Joshua, would eventually change his heart and stand beside Caleb. Will the congregation listen to Caleb? Chapter 14, verse 1. And all the congregation lifted up their voice and cried, and the people wept that night out of fear of the fallen angels and the Geber, their descendants. And all the children of Israel murmured against Moses and against Aaron. And the whole congregation said unto them, Would God that we had died in the land of Egypt, or would God we had died in this wilderness. This is a eonismos, those of you with companion Bibles, which means that they are wishing or hoping. We wish that we had died in Egypt. Or we wish we had died in this wilderness. Either way, we wish we were dead. Jeremiah chapter 23. It says there, don't say the burden of the Lord.
In verse 36 of Jeremiah 23, it says, your word will become your burden. These people are saying, we wish we had died in the wilderness. Their word becomes their burden because they will die in this wilderness, all of them except Caleb and Joshua. And wherefore hath the Lord, oh boy, here we go, don't just blame Aaron and Moses, let's blame the Lord for this, brought us into this land to fall by the sword. He brought us here to be defeated by our enemies, that our wives and our children should be a prey, should become slaves to our enemies. Were it not better for us to return unto Egypt? Wouldn't it be better if we went back into bondage to the Egyptians? And they said one to another, let us make a captain and let us return into Egypt. That's mutiny. Out and out rebellion against their heavenly father. Was it his will that they go back to Egypt into bondage to Pharaoh? Absolutely not. It was his will that they go into the promised land. But because of their obstinance, their stubbornness, their unbelief, their lack of confidence in our heavenly father, they said, let's make a captain. At Horeb, Sinai, they made a golden calf when Moses didn't return as quickly as they thought he should. At Kadesh, they would make a captain to lead them back to Egypt. That's apostasy, my friends. Rebellion against the will of their heavenly father. Then Moses and Aaron fell on their faces before all the assembly of the congregation of the children of Israel, not bowing to the people, but openly praying that God would not destroy them. And Joshua, the son of Nun, Joshua representing the tribe of Ephraim, and Caleb representing Judah, the son of Jephunneh, which were of them that searched the land, rent their clothes. And in frustration, only two out of the whole congregation, actually. I think we can see in these two a type for the two witnesses. 1 Corinthians chapter 10, verse 11 says, these things happened as an ensample, an example, and a warning to us of the end times. I think the message that we can take from Joshua and Caleb is that when no one else will stand, you, God's elect, will stand and you will witness against the Antichrist. And they spake unto all the company of the children of Israel, saying, the land which we passed through to search it is an exceeding good land. It's just like God said, a land that flows with milk and honey. If the Lord delight in us, they hadn't given him much to delight in at this point in time, then he will bring us unto this land and give it us, a land which floweth with milk and honey. Only rebel not, don't apostatize against the Lord, neither fear ye the people of the land, for they are bread for us. Their defense, this could be a shadow, it should have been translated, is departed from them, and the Lord is with us. Fear them not. If you put your trust in the Lord, if you rest in His shadow, He gives you the victory. There's nothing to fear. This bread, it has several meanings. The bread that God was feeding them was the manna that fell every night for the people to eat. But when the evening was gone and the darkness was gone and the sun came out, what happened? The manna melted. So what this is saying is they're going to be just like the manna, that they're going to melt in our hands. Verse 10, but all the congregation bade stone them with stones. Let's kill them. And the glory of the Lord appeared in the tabernacle of the congregation before all the children of Israel. Do you think God was happy with the people? And the Lord said unto Moses, how long, or to what point, will this people provoke me? And how long will it be ere they believe me?
for all the signs which I have showed among them. They saw the Red Sea part. They walked across on dry land. When they had no water, they saw water come forth from the rock of Meribah and Marah both. Over and over, when they were hungry, God fed them manna from heaven. Miracles after miracles. Were they thankful and grateful to him? They sure didn't share gratefulness with him. All he got from them was complaints, murmuring, griping, rebellion. I will smite them with a pestilence and disinherit them, and will make of thee, referring to Moses, a greater nation and mightier than they. This was not the first time that God told this to Moses. When they made the golden calf at Horeb, Mount Sinai, God said the same thing. I'm going to destroy this people and I'll make a greater nation of you. We're going to start all over again. And Moses said unto the Lord, then the Egyptians shall hear it. For thou broughtest up this people in thy might from among them. Moses is going to use a little psychology on God here. He's actually protecting the honor of God. He's saying, the Egyptians saw your power, that you delivered your children out of Egypt, but then they're going to see that you failed, and it's going to look bad for you. And they will tell it to the inhabitants of this land, the Amorites, the Canaanites, the Jebusites, the Hittites, on and on. For they have heard that thou, Lord, art among this people, that thou, Lord, art seen face to face. This is eye to eye in the Hebrew. In other words, in the closest proximity. And that thy cloud standeth over them, and that thou goest before them by daytime in a pillar of a cloud, and in a pillar of fire by night. They know firsthand your strength. Now, if thou shalt kill all this people as one man, this means with one stroke, then the nations which have heard the fame of thee will speak, saying, because the Lord was not able, he didn't have the power to bring this people into the land which he sware unto them. Therefore he hath slain them in the wilderness. Moses using some pretty good logic here. And now I beseech thee, let the power of my Lord be great, according as thou hast spoken, saying. Moses is going to remind him of some promises. The Lord is long-suffering. This means he's patient. He's slow to anger. And of great mercy, loving kindness, forgiving iniquity, perverseness, and transgression, and by no means clearing the guilty, visiting the iniquity of the fathers upon the children unto the third and fourth generation. Now, some will say, well, it says it right there in the Bible that the children will pay for the sins of their parents to the third and fourth generation. That's not what God's word says at all. We're given the Ten Commandments in Exodus chapter 20. It states there that the children will carry the Lord hates them unto the third and fourth generation, but loves those who do what he says. In other words, if the children commit the same sins as their ancestors did, they're going to pay the same thing that their ancestors did. But as it reads in Jeremiah chapter 31, verse 29, it will no longer be said that a father will bite into a sour grape and it set the children's teeth on edge, which is a Hebraism, a figure of speech that means the children don't suffer for the consequences of what their parents do. Moses continues, pardon, I beseech thee, the iniquity of this people according unto the greatness of thy mercy, and as thou hast forgiven this people from Egypt even until now. This is not the first time, Lord, that these people have messed up, and you've forgiven them each time up until this point. And the Lord said, I have pardoned according to thy word. Moses, one of the greatest intercessors of all time. Samuel, also a terrific
intercessor. But as truly as I live, the Lord swearing upon himself, all the earth shall be filled with the glory of the Lord. Verse 22, because all those men which have seen my glory and my miracles, which I did in Egypt and in the wilderness, have tempted me now these 10 times and have not hearkened to my voice. They tempted him at the Red Sea. They tempted him at Marah in the wilderness of sin. Twice over the manna, at Rephidim, at Horeb with the golden calf, at Taboroth, at Kibroth Hataava over the quail, and here again at Kadesh. 24, but my servant Caleb, because he had another spirit with him and hath followed me fully, him will I bring into the land wherein into he went, and his seed shall possess it. You know, there's a promised land in the future too. And those who worship the Antichrist, if you're one of God's elect, you're not going to be entering that promised land. It's called the kingdom of God. God's elect are going to be singing a song called the Song of Moses, Revelation chapter 15, verse 3. Do you know why God's elect will be singing the Song of Moses? Well, if you don't, you're going to find out. Let's turn with me to Deuteronomy chapter 31. And you probably right now said, well, Pastor Murray, you must have made a mistake. The Song of Moses is in Deuteronomy 32. But why we're going to be singing the Song of Moses is in Deuteronomy chapter 31. Let's pick it up with verse 16. And the Lord said unto Moses, Joshua was also present, behold, thou shalt sleep with thy fathers. Moses, you're going to pass away before the promised land. And this people will rise up and go a-whoring after the gods of the strangers of the land, whither they go to be among them, and will forsake me and break my covenant, which I have made with them. That covenant is broken by men today. You know, he gave his only begotten son on the cross for us. We should be celebrating Pascha, Passover. Instead, what are most of his children doing? Supposed Christians. They're out rolling Easter eggs in the groves. That's a pagan festival, spring orgy, if you will. The covenant has been broken by many. Whoring after other gods, a strong word? Yeah, it's a strong word, but it's not mine. It's the Lord's. That's just how he feels about it. Then my anger shall be kindled against them in that day, and I will forsake them. You commit apostasy on him, he will forsake you. And I will hide my face from them. No blessings, no protection, no favor. And they shall be devoured, and many evils and troubles shall befall them. Have you watched the evening news lately? Many evils have befallen the people. Yes, look around. So that they will say in that day, are not these evils come upon us because our God is not among us? And he won't be unless they repent and return to him. And I will surely hide my face in that day for all the evils which they shall have wrought, in that they are turned unto other gods. Complete apostasy. Taken up the traditions of men over the word of God. False teachings. Now therefore write ye this song for you, and teach it to the children of Israel. Why will the overcomers of Revelation chapter 15 verse 3 be singing the Song of Moses and the Song of the Lamb? Put it in their mouths, that this song may be a witness for me against the children of Israel. That's the reason the elect are going to be singing the Song of Moses, is a witness against those who were taken in the apostasy, who were taken in the
traditions of men. They were deceived by the Antichrist. The Lord knew the future would bring apostasy. How? Well, 1/3 of his children followed Satan in the first earth age. There's going to be a lot more than that who follow the Antichrist in this earth age. Revelation chapter 13. The whole world, with the exception of those written in the Lamb's Book of Life, will worship the Antichrist. We're going to be singing it as a witness, the Song of Moses, as a witness against those who are apostates. Verse 20. For when I shall have brought them into the land which I swear unto their fathers, that floweth with milk and honey, and they shall have eaten and filled themselves, and waxen fat, become fat, then will they turn unto other gods, and serve them, and provoke me, and break my covenant. He knew it was coming. And it shall come to pass, when many evils and troubles are befallen them, when they realize that they have worshipped the Antichrist, that this song shall testify against them as a witness, for it shall not be forgotten out of the mouths of their seed. We certainly haven't forgotten it. For I know their imagination which they go about, even now, before I have brought them into the land which I swear. Moses therefore wrote this song the same day and taught it the children of Israel. Now, you should be familiar with that song. That doesn't mean you have to memorize it word for word, but be familiar with the content. Our rock is not their rock. Jeshurun, that pet name God had for Israel when they were fat, dumb, and sassy, and they despised the rock of his salvation. That's Jesus. 23, and he, this is the Lord, gave Joshua the son of Nun a charge, and said, be strong and of good courage, for thou shalt bring the children of Israel into the land which I swear unto them, and I will be with thee. No reason to fear. You can't go wrong when God is with you. And he will be with you when you're delivered up before the Antichrist. And it came to pass, when Moses had made an end of writing the words of this law in a book, that's the Pentateuch, until they were finished. And Moses commanded the Levites, which bear the ark of the covenant of the Lord, saying, take this book of the law and put it in the side of the ark of the covenant of the Lord your God, that it may be there for a witness against thee. Deuteronomy 28, Leviticus 26. You find the blessings and curses of God. You do things his way, you're blessed. You don't do things his way, there are curses. You mean God curses? You're not familiar with Leviticus 26 and Deuteronomy 28 if you don't think so. For I know thy rebellion and thy stiff neck. Behold, while I am yet alive with you this day, you have been rebellious against the Lord. And how much more after my death? You've committed apostasy while I'm alive. What's going to happen when I'm not here to try and keep you on track? Gather unto me all the elders of your tribes and your officers, that I may speak these words in their ears, and call heaven and earth to record against them.

For I know that after my death you will utterly corrupt yourselves and turn aside from the way, God's way, which I have commanded you, and evil will befall you in the latter days. That's today, beloved. Because you will do evil in the sight of the Lord to provoke him to anger through the work of your hands. Don't let God's word serve as a witness against you. Study his word. Understand his word. Then it won't be used against you as a witness on judgment day. And Moses spake in the ears of all the congregation of Israel the words of this song until they were ended. And again, in chapter 32, we find the song of Moses. Paul warned Timothy and us that there would be a great deal of apostasy in the latter days. That's today. Turn with me to 1 Timothy chapter 4, New Testament. Just before the book of Hebrews, you've got a little book called Titus and Philemon, and then you'll find Timothy. 1 Timothy chapter 4, verse 1. Now the Spirit, that's the Holy Spirit, speaketh expressly that in the latter times, that's today, beloved, some shall depart from the faith, that's apostasy, giving heed to seducing spirits and doctrines of devils, the traditions of men, the false Messiah himself, in not too distant future. Excuse me, verse 2. Speaking lies in hypocrisy, having their conscience seared with a hot iron. When someone has a wound, an open wound, there's a medical term called cauterizing. And what that does is it prevents infection, but it also causes a scar that is not anywhere near as sensitive. The skin of that is not anywhere near as sensitive as it was before. Their minds have been cauterized, is what this is saying. Forbidding to marry. Telling divorcees, you can't remarry. You were already married once. And commanding to abstain from meats which God hath created to be received. Underline that, to be received. With thanksgiving of them which believe and know the truth. Leviticus chapter 11, God gave us the foods that are clean and those that are unclean. For every creature of God is good and nothing to be refused if it is received with thanksgiving. I don't know how many preachers I've heard say that that makes it okay now to eat any meat that you wish. They're not reading verse 3. Any meat which God hath created to be received. You know, when God gave Moses, Leviticus chapter 11, Moses' flesh body is just like your flesh body. God created those bodies. He knows what's good for them. He knows what's poison to them. It's poison to eat unclean meat. Verse 5. For it is sanctified by the word of God and prayer. If thou put the brethren in remembrance of these things, thou shalt be a good minister of Jesus Christ, nourished up in the words of faith and of good doctrine whereunto thou hast attained. You know, your spiritual body needs nourishing as well as your flesh body. Unfortunately, all too many churches today aren't nourishing the people's spirit bodies. They're starving to death. People are hungry for God's word, and they're not getting it. But refuse profane and old wives' fables, and exercise thyself rather unto godliness. Work out in God's word. That way it won't be used as a witness against you on judgment day, because you didn't follow it. You have to know the word. You have to do the word. Otherwise, you're deceiving yourself. Fables.

0: It's much better to work out. And there's nothing wrong with being in good shape and exercising your flesh body. But don't let your spirit body languish and die because it's not being nourished, because you're not working out in God's word. But godliness is profitable unto all things, having promise of the life that now is and of that which is to come, eternal life, beloved. This is a faithful saying and worthy of all acceptation. It's the truth. For therefore we both labor and suffer reproach, because we trust in the living God, who is the Savior of all men, especially of those who believe. Those who don't believe, not so much. These things command and teach. Let no man despise thy youth. He's directing this directly to Timothy. But be thou an example of the believers in word, in conversation, in charity, that's love, in spirit, in faith, in purity. Don't allow the elders, just because they've been around the block a few times more than you, change your teaching. Till I, Paul speaking, come, give attendance to reading. What is he talking about reading? He's not talking about reading the Stoics or the philosophers. He's talking about reading God's word. To exhortation, to doctrine. Neglect not the gift, charisma in the Greek, that is in thee, which was given thee by prophecy with the laying on of hands of the presbytery. The presbytery is the order of the elders, that is to say, the Sanhedrin. Meditate, this word is melataeo in the Greek. It means to take care of these things. Give thyself wholly to them, that thy profiting or thy progress may appear to all. Take heed unto thyself and unto the doctrine. There's only one true doctrine. Continue in them, for in doing this thou shalt both save thyself and them that hear thee. Stick with the word of God. Focus. Don't be deceived by the traditions of men, by the Antichrist. Jesus won't return to us as King of Kings and Lord of Lords until there's a great falling away. Four more verses. Turn with me back up two books to 2 Thessalonians. 2 Thessalonians, we're going to pick it up, chapter 2, verse 1, scripture I hope that you're very, very familiar with. These scriptures should be locked in your mind, because these things have to happen before Jesus returns. And if you don't have these things locked in your mind, you might full well believe that the Antichrist is Jesus. But until these things happen, it's not Jesus. Chapter 2, verse 1, 2 Thessalonians. Now we beseech you, brethren, by the coming of our Lord Jesus Christ, that's the subject, and by our gathering together unto him. This is how it comes down. No one's flying away. Acts chapter 1, verse 11. Jesus is coming here. We're not flying away to him. He's coming to us. But these things have to happen first, that ye be not soon shaken in mind, or be troubled, neither by spirit, nor by word, nor by letter, as from us, as that day of the Christ is at hand, and the day of Christ is at hand. We're talking about the second advent. Let no man deceive you by any means, for that day shall not come except there come a falling away first, and that man of sin be revealed, the son of perdition. This word deceive, check it out, it's exopateo, and it means, it's the same word that Paul used in 2 Corinthians chapter 11, verse 3, where he says, you know, I'm afraid, just as the serpent beguiled, that's that word, exopateo, that means wholly seduced Mother Eve, that you're going to be deceived as well, that you're going to be beguiled. Falling away, check it out. It's ex apostasia in the Greek. almost sounds like our word, apostasy. There's going to be a great falling away before Jesus returns. How great a falling away? Everyone in the world is going to worship the Antichrist except those who are written in the Lamb's Book of Life. That's you, God's elect. Verse 4, and the son of perdition, who is that? You have a lot of people say, well, that's easy. That's Judas Iscariot. No, it's not Judas Iscariot. Perdition means to perish. There's only one entity who is already sentenced by name to perish. And I'm not talking about the flesh. I'm talking about the spirit, the soul. That one entity, you know who it is. It's Satan. Ezekiel chapter 28, where he's called the king of Tyrus. He's already sentenced to be turned to ashes from within. Verse 4, who opposeth and exalteth himself above all that is called God, or that is worship, so that he as God sitteth in the temple of God, showing himself that he is God. And many are going to be deceived. And I promise you, those who worship the Antichrist, God is going to look upon them as apostates. Make sure you're not one of them. And how do we do that? We talked about it. You work out. You exercise your spiritual mind in God's Word. That way, God's Word won't be used as a witness to testify against you on Judgment Day. Let's go to His throne. Yahweh, Heavenly Father, we thank You for the written Word, Father, the Word that tells us how to be pleasing to You, Father. You have a group here that wants to please You, Father. Continue to reveal Your will to us, Father. Open our eyes and our ears even further, Father. You've given us eyes and ears to hear, but share Your will with us, Father, that we can help obtain that Word. This group wants to serve You. Let everything that we do the rest of this day be the honor and glory of Your name, Father, and a reflection of the love that is Jesus Christ. In Yeshua Jesus' precious name, amen.
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0: And I'll spell it M-E-L-C-H-I-S-E-D-E-C and M-E-L-C-H-I-Z-E-D-E-K. Well, obviously the only difference is in their spelling. And I'll point out that the one that ends in C is transliterated from the Greek language. In Hebrews chapter 4, you'll find Melchizedek. With the K is transliterated from the Hebrew in Genesis chapter 14, verse 18. Both mean exactly the same thing. Melchah is king, Zedek is the upright, or God's elect, if you will. And who is the king of the elect? It's Jesus Christ, of course. It was Jesus Christ who met Abraham in Genesis chapter 14 to receive tithes of him. That's the reason that in John chapter 8, along in the later verses in the 50s, the folks talking to him there said, you know, you said Abraham rejoiced to see your day. And he said, you're not even 50 years old yet. How can you say Abraham rejoiced to see your day? And Jesus said, before Abraham was, I am. In other words, before Abraham existed even, Jesus Christ existed. Gregory in Michigan, does God or Jesus still today come to people with a message like they did in the Bible? In John chapter 4, let me go say yes in a way. The Holy Spirit, which Jesus promised he would leave in John chapter 14, where he's called the Comforter. But the Holy Spirit, which is God's Spirit, certainly comes to people today. Now, I'd be real leery of a human being who claims to be a prophet of God. Yes, we have prophets of God. They're called Isaiah, Jeremiah, Ezekiel, Daniel, the minor prophets in God's Word. And Jesus told us in Mark 13, "Behold, I have told you all, foretold you all things." He's told us everything we need to know right here in God's Word. But the Holy Spirit certainly is able to give us unction to do the right thing. He will speak through God's elect when they're delivered up before the Antichrist. Even the gainsayers will be convinced. Nancy in Kentucky, "Pastor, what is your opinion on Christmas?" Well, my opinion is here at Shepherd's Chapel, we celebrate Christmas as the conception date of Jesus Christ. He was conceived on December 25th, not born on December 25th. He was born on September 29th. That is the conception date of Christ. Christmas is when the Word became flesh, and that is definitely something to celebrate. John in Kansas, "Do you believe that Jesus is the Son of God in the flesh?" Yes, of course. He's the only begotten Son of God. I don't know what, if you heard anything in our teachings, that it would be contrary to the fact that Jesus is the Son of God in the flesh. Susan in Texas, "Pastor Dennis, I just wanted to thank you and the staff for the hard work that you do." And you're quite welcome. And you know, we receive notes of encouragement and thanks quite often, a lot more often than what you will hear us actually share them on the air. But occasionally, I like to share those on the air, particularly those people who remember our staff. And thanks for remembering our staff, Susan. We have a small group of people here at the chapel, employees, some volunteers, who accomplish a lot of work for the Lord in getting God's Word out to those who are so hungry for it. Thanks again for remembering the staff. Fay in Missouri, "If a Christian dies, will they still go through judgment?" Of course, everyone will be judged at the white throne judgment of Revelation chapter 20. And, you know, it never ceases to amaze me how many Christians look upon judgment and start trembling all over in fear. Judgment Day is going to be Rewards Day for people who have loved and served the Lord. I look forward to Judgment Day. That's payday in a sense. Michael in Louisiana, "Where do you find the Holy Ruach in the Strong's Concordance? Please provide a reference number if possible." Yes, it's very possible. The word Ruach is a Hebrew word. You'll find it in your Strong's Concordance, the Hebrew dictionary, word number 7307. That's 7307. It's translated, it means wind or breath. It's translated into English many ways, air, breath, spirit. And then when speaking of God's Spirit, the Holy Spirit, you would say the Holy Ruach, referring to the Holy Spirit. Wayne in Arizona, "How do you become one of God's elect?" Well, you don't. At this point in time, you either are one of God's elect
2: or you are not. You see, it's what you did in the first earth age when one-third of God's children rebelled against God at Satan's rebellion. It's what his election did at that point, standing with God in a very special way, that they are one of God's elect in this, the second earth and heaven age. That determines whether you are elect or not. Now, being one of God's elect doesn't make anyone special. We're already judged and basically on what we have done. And then if we are able to stand against the Antichrist and not commit the unforgivable sin, the second death has no power over us. I'm referring to Revelation chapter 20, verses 5 and 6. And we take part in the first resurrection. Everyone else is dead throughout the 1,000 years of the millennium, spiritually dead. Don't be confused. Again, though, being one of God's elect doesn't make anyone special. We have work to do. Kathy in West Virginia, how do we get the Hebrew meanings in the Bible? Well, if you have a King James Version Bible, then if you obtain a Strong's Concordance, you'll be able to take every word in the Old Testament back to the original Hebrew, or Chaldee, as the case may be, limited amount of it. Then in the New Testament, helps you take it back to the Greek language. And that's very helpful. Luke, I believe it's chapter 14, it states there that Jesus is speaking to his disciples, and he says, you have to hate your mother and father to follow me. Now, wait a minute. Moses taught us that we're to honor our mother and father. And who doesn't, let him die the death. If you have a Strong's Concordance, you see you can take that word hate, look it up in an English alphabetical dictionary, and it will give you the Strong's reference number, and you learn that that word in the Greek means love less. Now, I can live with Jesus saying you have to love your mother and father less than me if you're going to be my disciple. That's a whole lot different than saying you have to hate your mother and father if you're going to follow me. That's just one example, and it's very beneficial for you to have a Strong's Concordance. And if once you learn to use it, you'll know exactly what I mean. It is an invaluable study tool. Patricia in Alabama, thank you for all you and your staff do to bring God's word forth. I have a question concerning my 10-year-old son. All the churches where we live don't teach God's word. They keep teaching the same salvation message every Sunday. I teach God's word myself, chapter by chapter, on videos, but I don't teach in a local church. My son loves God, and we look or watch the Shepherd's Chapel together and pray together before he goes to school each day. And if we have any problems, we talk to God in prayer. Do I need to get him into a church? Also on Sundays, we watch Shepherd's Chapel television program together. Thank you so much. Well, you're welcome. And unfortunately, not many churches today are actually teaching God's word. All too many Sunday sermons consist of one verse or two, if you're lucky, out of God's word, and the rest is a man's opinion about this or that. Reminds me a lot of the ratchet jaws that we're talking to Job in the book of Job. A lot of talk and nothing, any substance at all. That's how the traditions of men work their way in. When a man thinks what he has to say is more important than what God's word says, that's where problems arise. Lolita from Georgia, and thank you for your kind comments. I'm still confused about the rapture theory, even more so due to the favoring of it on page 75 of the book, Biblical and

0: meaning that they've not been properly bled, and then also to stay away from those who use enchantment or observe time. So God calling Israel to be holy, Vayikra in the Hebrew tongue is the title, Leviticus. And God did call the nation to be holy, and he's teaching them the difference between clean and unclean, between holy and unholy, as he prepares them to move into a very unclean land, that being the land of the Canaanites, the promised land. With that introduction, let's ask that word of wisdom in Yeshua's precious name. Father, we ask you to open eyes, open ears this day. Leviticus chapter 19, verse 27, and it reads, "Ye shall not round the corners of your head, neither shalt thou mar the corners of thy beard." And to mar the beard is simply means to shave the beard, either partially or entirely. The Hebrew men were to wear a full beard at all times. Now this round the corners of your heads is referring to a style, probably a good word, of a haircut that was popular among the Arabs and the Canaanitish priests. And it was basically to cut the hair below the temple line entirely. You could think of taking a small bowl and placing it over one's head and then cutting everything that was visible. And again, God is saying, I not only do I not want you to act like the heathens, I don't even want you to look like the heathens. Verse 28, "Ye shall not make any cuttings in your flesh for the dead, nor print marks upon you. I am the Lord." And this is in some parts of the world is still practiced today, that when someone passes away, those who were close to them or thought highly of them make cuts and draw blood as a sign of mourning. This was also a practice, of course, of the heathens. The marks upon you, we're talking about changing the color of the pigment of the skin through the use of inks and dyes, things of that nature. Tattoos is basically what we're talking about. But God's saying when you lose a family member, you don't mourn or grieve by making cuts in your own flesh as the heathen do. And you don't make tattoos on your body, profaning God's creation. We're to revere God's creation. And, you know, he created us the way he wanted us. And but anyway, verse 29, "Do not prostitute thy daughter to cause her to be a whore, lest the land fall to whoredom and the land become full of wickedness." Prostitution, any place that it takes a hold on a place, is usually a pretty immoral place. We have cities or states in the United States where prostitution is legalized. They're not known for being very moral places. This word wickedness in the Hebrew is zimah, and it refers specifically to physical whoredom, physical prostitution. There are places in the Bible where it talks about spiritual prostitution. This is specifically speaking of physical prostitution. Verse 30, "Ye shall keep my Sabbaths and reverence my sanctuary. I am the Lord." And we've been talking about immoral things. Now, what brings morality to a society? Well, a close relationship with God causes people to revere him. True reverence awakens confidence in the Lord and to follow his guidance. You know that's what they were talking about in verse 26. He said, don't talk to those who use enchantments. This is to prophesy the future events basically out of nothing. They don't know the future events. But God's saying, don't run to those who use enchantments or who observe times seeking guidance. Lean on me, the Lord's saying. That's all he ever really wanted. He wanted his children to trust him and to allow him to guide them through life in the flesh. And reverencing his sanctuary is a good place to start. Verse 31, regard not them that have familiar spirits, neither seek after wizards to be defiled by them. I am the Lord your God. And wizards are those with occult knowledge, think that they have the ability to prophesy future events. In other words, familiar spirits are those possessed with an evil spirit. The term can be familiar spirits means a necromancer, and that is someone like a ventriloquist. And what they do, they're either possessed with an evil spirit or they summons up an evil spirit to supposedly speak for someone who has passed away. That was what the Witch of Endor was. She was a familiar spirit. And of course, Saul summoned her up trying to seek the counsel of Samuel, who had already passed away. God's saying it's evil, it's wicked, don't do it. Verse 32, thou shalt rise up before the hoary head and honor the face of the old man and fear thy God, I am the Lord. And to rise up, in other words, in reverence. And those of you who don't know, the word hoary head means a gray head. We're talking about our elders, and God encourages us to be respectful of our elders. And you know, that's any moral society respects their elders. If you've got a bunch of punks running around that make fun of the elderly and cause the elderly problems, you can bet it's not a very moral society. Verse 33, and if a stranger sojourn with thee in your land, ye shall not vex him. The word vex means to oppress him or to be violent to him. And a stranger, of course, we're talking about a foreigner, someone that's not of the 12 tribes of Israel. But the stranger that dwelleth with you shall be unto you as one born among you, subject to the same laws as the Israelites, able to have the same privileges as the Israelites for the most part. And, you know, consider anyone who moved into Israel and lived among the Israelites believed in Yahweh. That's the only reason that they would have moved there. And thou shalt love him as thyself, for ye were strangers in the land of Egypt. I am the Lord your God. God saying, remember, just not much more than a year ago, you were strangers or foreigners in the land of Egypt. And you know, Israel didn't have it all that bad in Egypt. Did they work hard? Yes, it was slave labor. But how many came of Israel into Egypt at the very beginning? How about 70? 70 is the number of men of the descendants of Jacob who went to Egypt. And they were about to starve to death. If they hadn't gone to Egypt, they probably would have starved to death because there was a terrible famine in the land. Well, how many Israelites came out some 400 years later? Well, at the first numbering in the book of Numbers, there were over 603,500 fighting men. That's men who are able to pick up a sword. That's not counting elderly men. It's not counting children, boys and girls. It's not counting women and wives. So I estimate the population of Israel at the time they came out of Egypt was about 2.1 million people. 400 years, 70 to 2.1 million, God's watching out for them. And he didn't allow the Egyptians to treat them too badly. But what he's saying is, you know, love him as thyself. That's the same, the message of this chapter 19 is love your neighbor as thyself. Treat your neighbor as you would like to be treated yourself. And of course, that it all depends on that neighbor abiding by the law. Now, if your neighbor is not abiding by the law, you're not obliged by this to love him. You're obliged by the law to admonish him, to warn him that he needs to straighten up. Verse 35, ye shall do no unrighteousness in judgment, in meat yard, which is a measure, in weight or in measure. And this has to do with cheating. In other words, when you have business relations with someone, or you're in business for yourself, don't cheat people. Let's do the next verse and we'll talk about it a little more. Verse 36, just balances, just weights, a just ephah, which is a measure, a just hin, another form of measure, shall ye have. I am the Lord your God. Notice the repetition of the sacred name. I am the Lord your God, adding emphasis, which brought you out of the land of Egypt. And Deuteronomy chapter 25, verses 13 through 16, we learn there that it's against God's law to have two sets of stones. And if you check out this word weights in verse 36, in the Hebrew, it is stones in the Hebrew language. It's what it was translated from. And when people bought goods, having two sets of stones, they would have one set of stones for buying goods. Then they would switch it and have another set of stones for selling goods. And what it was doing was they were buying more of the product than they were selling, calling it a hin or an ephah, for example. And that may sound like that, well, that doesn't apply to me today. It does apply to you today. What God is saying is that if you're in business, treat your customers fairly. Give them a just value for what they are giving you, money in most cases today, of course. And what happens if you do that? Well, if you do that, likely the customer will return. And any good businessman knows the value of clientele who return to do business with you. On the other hand, if you cheat someone and they catch you doing it, what is the likelihood that they will come back to your business again? Zero. Verse 37. Therefore shall ye observe all my statutes and all my judgments and do them. I am the Lord. And chapter 20, we come to unlawful defilements. Also in chapter 18 and 19, we were covering a lot of law that was given at Sinai. And we're going to see in chapter 20 the punishments for violating the law that was to be administered to those who violated. Chapter 20, verse 1, and the Lord spake unto Moses, saying, and we always know we're switching gears when you see a phrase like that. Verse 2, again thou shalt say to the children of Israel, whosoever he be of the children of Israel, or of the strangers, foreigners again, that sojourn or live in Israel, that giveth any of his seed, his children, unto Molech, he shall surely be put to death. The people of the land shall stone him with stones. Now, what people did, the Molech was a god of the Ammonites. Chemosh, very closely related, of the Moabites. So what we have here is people that sacrificed their children to the god Molech or Chemosh by fire. And God is very jealous God. He doesn't want people giving their children or sacrificing their children to another god, small g. He doesn't even want people to sacrifice their children to him. But to do this was the ultimate rejection of him. And Exodus chapter 34, verse 14, God says, "Don't worship other gods. My name is Jealous." And that's Jealous with the capital J. The people of Judah and Israel fell into this in sincerity. Manasseh, probably the most wicked king of Judah, he caused the streets of Jerusalem to run with innocent blood. But 2 Chronicles chapter 33, verse 6, the king of Judah offered his seed children to Molech. Verse 3, "And I, the Lord speaking, will set my face against that man, and will cut him off from among his people, because he hath given of his seed unto Molech, to defile my sanctuary, and to profane my holy name." And it'll be clarified a little more in the following verses. But what God is saying here is, in verse 2, he instructed the people of Israel, if someone passes their children through the fire, sacrificing them to Molech, they're to be stoned to death. And what God's saying here, the nation should be responsible for carrying out the will of God. But if you don't, I will take care of it myself, is what the Lord is saying here. All sins defile the sanctuary. Verse 4. "And if the people of the land do anyways hide their eyes from the man who passes his children through the fire to Molech, when he giveth of his seed unto Molech, and kill him not," whether that be through indifference or secret approval. But what this is saying, to turn their head or hide their eyes, means that they turn their heads and either in secret approval or indifference, they don't follow God's instructions and stone the idolater to death. Verse 5, "Then I, the Lord speaking, will set my face against that man and against his family, and will cut him off, and all that go a-whoring after him." And that's God sharing his raw emotions with us. That's just exactly the way he feels about it. Idolatry is that they're whoring after him. "To commit whoredom with Molech from among their people." God does not like idolatry. And I can hear many today would say, "Well, you don't understand, Pastor Murray. We go to church every Sunday. We would never commit idolatry in our church." And here they're being taught the rapture theory. They're being set up to fall for the Antichrist, hook, line, and sinker. And how is God going to look upon that? Well, you know, he's expecting a virgin bride when he returns. Those who are spiritually in bed with the Antichrist when he returns are going to be idolaters. That's exactly the way he will look at it. And the reason that he would cut the man and his family off, well, is the whole family was practicing idolatry, in other words. Verse 6, "And the soul that turneth after such as have familiar spirits, and after wizards," those with occult knowledge, "to go a-whoring after them," this very closely related to idolatry, "I will even set my face against that soul, and will cut him off from among his people." I will judge and punish those who do this. And the actual punishment for seeking out those who are wizards or have familiar spirits, we'll cover in verse 27 of this same chapter. And God's saying, either you, the people, take care of it, or I will take care of it. Verse 7. Sanctify. This means to separate yourselves from the unclean and the unholy. Yourselves therefore, and be ye holy, for I am the Lord your God. This one verse reminds me very much of the title of this book, Vayikra, and he called. God called the nation of Israel to be holy because he was holy. And the whole book teaching the people of Israel the difference between clean and unclean, holy and unholy. Verse 8, and ye shall keep my statutes and do them. I am the Lord which sanctify you. The word keep in the Hebrew language, shamar. It means to attend to or to protect as something valuable. Or it can't even mean to hedge about like with a wall of thorns. Protected, in other words. And I like this verse, to keep my statutes and do them. You see, there's a lot of difference between hearing the word of God and doing the word of God. James chapter 1, verse 22, it states there, to be ye hearers of the word and doers of the word, not just hearers only, deceiving yourself. You know, that's the way with many today, too, is that if you attend church regularly, but then the very next day you're out in the ways of the world. In other words, you go to church on Sunday and hear the word of God, hopefully, and then Monday you disregard what you heard on Sunday and you're right back in the old ways of the world. You're deceiving yourself if you think you found salvation, because God won't be mocked. Whatever we sow, we will reap. Verse 9. For everyone that curseth his father or his mother shall be surely put to death. He hath cursed his father or his mother. His blood shall be upon him. This word curse is kalal, and the prime is to make light of. It can also be translated to despise. Jesus endorsed Moses as the writer of the book of Leviticus in Mark chapter 7, verse 10, because of this verse. The scripture lawyers there were just trying to say to his people, you know, to the disciples, how come you don't wash your hands as the traditions of the elders? And we're not talking about washing the dirt off their hand before they sat down to a meal. We're talking about going through this ritualistic washing that the elders of the church prescribed. It wasn't in God's word, but Jesus dressed them down there and he said, you know, Moses said to honor your mother and father, but you say as long as it's Corban, a gift to the church, it's all right to dishonor your mother and father. In other words, if your mother and father are hungry, and rather than going and buying food for them, you make a gift to the church, then that's what Jesus said to them. You are disavowing the word of God with your traditions of men. Verse 10. And the man that committeth adultery with another man's wife, even he that committeth adultery with his neighbor's wife, the adulterer and the adulteress shall surely be put to death. And we saw one exception to that, and that was in the case of a bondmaid or a slave, if you will, in chapter 19, verse 20. The penalty for adultery, death, verse 11. And the man that lieth with his father's wife hath uncovered his father's nakedness. Both of them shall surely be put to death. Their blood shall be upon them. And in the Hebrew, the father's wife is very specific, talking here about stepmother, and to lie carnally, copulate with your father's wife is to uncover his nakedness. That's exactly what it means. And the penalty, his blood shall be upon him, they'll be put to death. No mention here of if he lay with a mother or a grandmother, granddaughter, but likely taken for granted that the penalty was death as well. Genesis chapter 9, we have there probably one of the most mistaught chapters in the Bible concerning Ham uncovering Noah's nakedness. People don't understand what that means. Well, it means that he had sexual intercourse with his own mother that resulted in a pregnancy and the birth of Canaan. And what had happened then? Well, Noah cursed Canaan and sent him away. Why? He didn't want a reminder of his the incestuous relationship that happened. But of course, the law of incest had not been given at that point in time. But it's falsely taught that God cursed Canaan and turned his skin black. And that's the origin of the black race. And that's nonsense. Verse 12. And if a man lie with his daughter-in-law, both of them shall surely be put to death. They have wrought confusion. Their blood shall be upon them. And just as with the daughter, or the full sister, is not mentioned here in the prohibitions. But again, it's assumed, it's taken for granted that the penalty would be death. This word confusion in the Hebrew is tabel, and it means mixture. Verse 13, if a man also lie with mankind as he lieth with a woman, both of them have committed an abomination. They shall surely be put to death. Their blood shall be upon them. The penalty under God's law for homosexuality, death. He thinks it's an abomination. And, you know, there's legislation that came up and they're threatening people such as myself who teach the Word of God that they're going to make it to where we're guilty of hate crimes for teaching the truth of God's Word. Well, they can forget it as far as this preacher is concerned, because I will continue to teach God's Word as it is written, and I'll not apologize for it. Am I teaching hate? No, actually I'm teaching love, tough love, but it is love, because God says if you do this, it's an abomination to me. And here we have laws that we've passed in our land now making it okay for same-sex marriage, to legalize it. We're turning things upside down. We're taking what is wrong and saying it's right. They take what is right and say it is wrong. Well, you don't understand, Pastor Murray. You're in the Old Testament. We now live under the New Testament. Well, if you live under the New Testament and you practice homosexuality, you're not very familiar with the New Testament. Romans chapter 1, verses 24 through 27. 1 Corinthians chapter 6, verse 9. 1 Timothy chapter 1, verse 10. All put homosexuality in its place. It is an abomination to our Heavenly Father. It's perversion. Verse 14. And if a man take a wife and her mother, it is wickedness. They shall be burnt with fire, both he and they, that there be no wickedness among you. And this, of course, they would be killed first, and then as a further punishment would be burned. This happened in Joshua chapter 7, verse 25, not the same crime, but someone committed the accursed thing there, stole the accursed thing, and they killed him and his family and then burned them. Excuse me, in Deuteronomy 27:20, this is taking a wife and a mother, it's speaking of a mother-in-law, in other words, in Deuteronomy 27:20, taking your own mother-in-law and laying with her carnally is an accursed crime. Verse 15, excuse me, and if a man lie with a beast, he shall surely be put to death, and he shall slay the beast. And bestiality forbidden by God's law. The Egyptians, whom they came out of bondage, were practicing bestiality. The Canaanites, who had were known to mix with the fallen angels, practiced bestiality as well. Verse 16, and then we'll stop for the day. And if a woman approach unto a beast and lie down thereto, this is rabah in the Hebrew, and it means to lie down in copulation, thou shalt kill the woman and the beast. They shall surely be put to death. Their blood shall be upon them. And again, the heathens were practicing this. God said, I don't want you to do like the heathens do. I'm holy. I'm calling you to be holy. Well, we'll come back and finish this chapter in our next lecture. We got a short message. We'll ask you to listen a moment, won't you please?
1: 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It's getting late in the game. You need to know what the Mark of the Beast is. As it's written in Revelation chapter 13, verse 8, many will be deceived. Christ said in Mark 13:23, Behold, I have foretold you all things. 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Box 416, Gravette, Arkansas, 72736. Don't be deceived by Satan.
0: Welcome back. We're glad you could join back with us. Let's have the 800 number, please. 800-643-4645. That number good throughout Puerto Rico, the U.S., and Canada. If you have a biblical question that you'd like to pose to be answered on the air, feel free to call that number and leave your question. Please don't ask questions about a specific individual, denomination, or organization by name. We teach God's Word in a positive manner. Throwing out negative about others by name serves no purpose. We simply won't do it. We'll let God's Word do the teaching, the correcting, and the healing, fully capable of all three. If you're studying via the internet somewhere around the world and unable to use that 800 number, your announcer at the end of the hour will give you our mailing address. Quite all right to mail your questions in, being the point. Got a prayer request? Well, you don't need a telephone number. We can do away with it. You don't need a mailing address. Your Heavenly Father is there for you 24 hours a day, 7 days a week. I encourage you to develop your relationship with Him. How do you do that? Well, you study the letter that he wrote to you so that you know how to be pleasing to him, but you talk to him in prayer. Make time each day to talk with your Heavenly Father. When you have major decisions in your life, you won't find a better counselor than your Heavenly Father. So consider it. We do have these prayer requests. Father, we come united as one in the name of your Son, Jesus Christ. Father, we ask you to look upon these. You know their situations, Father, marital problems, illnesses, Father. You know, if it is your will, a special blessing on each of these. We also lift up our military troops in harm's way, and also our law enforcement officers that do such a wonderful job in protecting ourselves, Father. We ask you to watch over, guide, direct, touch, heal in Jesus' precious name. Amen, and thank you, Father. All right, let's get to some questions and see what's on the mind of folks around the country. First up today, we have Annette in Tennessee. And by his stripes we are healed. Isaiah 53:5 states, with his stripes we are healed. I was told this means a spiritual healing, not a physical healing. Is this true? Well, James chapter 5 verse 14 states that when you are sick, physically sick, to call the elders and for them to anoint in his name, in the name of Jesus Christ, and be physically healed. So what is the meaning of spiritual healing? Well, if your soul is sick, then you need a spiritual healing. You know, we can even be spiritually dead. Your sickness can get to the point that you're spiritually dead, such as the dry bones in the valley in Ezekiel chapter 37. And you follow with one last question. When we say the gospel of Jesus Christ, doesn't this mean or include physical healing? Well, if you believe and ask for a healing, yes. God has the power to heal physically. God has the power to heal spiritually. And of course, what you do has a lot to do with that too, though. That's part of the purpose of Leviticus, teaching the people of Israel what's clean to eat and what's not clean. And if you don't read God's letter and enough to know what's clean and what's not clean to eat, you could suffer physical consequences by eating what he told you not to eat. Of course, we all can take responsibility partially for our physical or spiritual well-being as well. Nicholas in Georgia, can you explain where Great Britain, where the people descended from a biblical genealogical perspective? Can any of this information be found in the Strong's Concordance? Now, you won't find anything that'll help you identify what you're talking about in the Strong's Concordance. Make a note of Genesis chapter 48, verse 11, and the following verses. And this is where Jacob is blessing his 12 sons, the patriarchs, in the case of Joseph, his grandsons, Manasseh and Ephraim. I believe Manasseh and Ephraim, are Great Britain and the United States of today. The 10 tribes, the 10 northern tribes, who after the Assyrian captivity went north over the Caucasus Mountains and thus being called the Caucasian peoples. They settled in Europe, Great Britain included, and many then migrated on to the United States. 99.9% of them don't even have a clue as to who they are today. Jeff in California, I enjoy your teaching on the New Testament more than your teaching on the Old. Well, okay, thank you. Also, I am a believer in the pre-tribulation rapture of the church from reading 1 Thessalonians 4:15 through 17, especially verse 17, then we who are alive and remain shall be caught up together with them in the clouds to meet the Lord in the air. And thus we shall always be with the Lord, the dead in Christ first, then believers who are alive. The Old Testament's timeline from Adam to the second coming didn't include the church being caught up together with them in the clouds to meet the Lord in the air prior to the 7 years of tribulation. Jeff, you need to keep studying. Time is growing short. The Antichrist is coming. The Antichrist is coming first. And people who believe as Jeff, as I said earlier, are being set up hook, line, and sinker to worship the Antichrist. They're taught that we're going to fly away and we're not going to be here when the Antichrist is here. That's not what God's Word says. 1 Thessalonians chapter 4, if you want to know what the true subject of that is, start reading in verse 13. And Paul says, I don't want you to be ignorant as the heathen are about where the dead are. That's what 1 Thessalonians chapter 4, 15, 16, and 17 about is where are the dead. And those of you who remain in the flesh until Christ returns can't precede. It says prevent in the King James. It's an old English word that means precede those who have died. Why? They're already with him. That's where the dead are. They're with God. Emmett in South Carolina, do you believe in the Trinity? Absolutely. If you listen to a pastor of Shepherd's Chapel speak for any length of time, you're going to hear the Father, the Son, and the Holy Spirit. There's a Bible study on that subject done by Pastor Arnold Murray entitled Nature of God, and that's CD 30574 if you want a full study on what our beliefs concerning the Trinity. There are critics out there of Shepherd's Chapel who state on the internet and other places that we don't teach the Trinity. As I said, anybody who listens any length of time knows that we teach the Trinity. Teresa from Michigan, I know our bodies are different in the new millennium, but knowing we will have different and beautiful fruits and things, will we have to use the toilet? Because that's one earthly thing I will be happy to shed. And why doesn't it say anything in the Bible about anybody's body, especially Jesus, using the bathroom? And if it does, where is it written? I know I have read Leviticus about the cleanness. So, well, no, it's not written anywhere in the Bible about someone using the toilet. But I'm with you, and I don't think that toilets are something that we will need, that we need them in our flesh bodies, but our spiritual bodies won't. And you follow with another question. I have a strong concordance and I'm studying names and numbers, but I seem to be having a hard time with the numbers. Where can I find the meaning that number 5 means grace, 40 means probation, and so on? Is there a book I can order? Yes, the book number 4, Biblical Mathematics. It goes into what you're talking about is the significance of numbers in the Bible. And that's where you'll find, again, order book number 4, Biblical Mathematics, and that will take you through the meaning of the numbers, give you examples in the Bible of where how it came to be that number is symbolic of what it is symbolic of. Bill in Texas, what are the measurements of heaven? Okay, Revelation chapter 21, verse 16, it states that the length, breadth, and height of heaven, this is heaven and the eternity, the third earth and heaven age, is 12,000 furlongs. In other words, it's a cube. Its length, its width, and its height are all equal distances. 12,000 furlongs is approximately 1,500 miles. And you might say, well, that seems awful small for getting all God and all of his children into it. Well, remember, we'll be in spiritual bodies at the time. Timothy from Michigan, I love watching your program and is so uplifting and helps me understand the gospel so much more. We're glad you enjoy studying. My question to you is, how can you tell when there's demons or bad spirits around you? And are some spirits stronger than other spirits? And if so, how do you deal with stronger spirits? Well, Jesus taught us how to deal with all of our enemies in Luke chapter 10, verses 17 and 18. Even the demons were subject to the orders of the disciples when they addressed them in the name of Jesus Christ. That's very important. Don't forget to do it in the name of Jesus Christ. That's where the power is. If you go up against Satan and his evil spirits without the power of Christ, they will beat you up and put the hurt on you. Vincent in North Carolina, if Adam and Eve in the Garden of Eden would have seen a serpent, wouldn't they have just killed it like we do nowadays? Being Lucifer, Satan, the accuser, the glistening one, is so subtle Why didn't he come as a handsome man to Eve to tempt her instead of a vile snake? I love you all at Shepherd's Chapel, and thank you for your time. And we love you as well, Vincent. And, you know, Ezekiel chapter 28 tells us that God created Satan. He's called the king of Tyrus there. But he created Satan the full pattern, full of wisdom and beauty. He was a good-looking rascal. And that's how he appeared to Eve. And the serpent is simply symbolic. It's not, he was an actual snake. An actual snake could not have impregnated Eve. Satan appeared to her as a handsome young man, and she was seduced, as it reads in the New Testament, where it states that Paul saying that I don't want you to be beguiled as Eve was. Beguiled in the Greek tongue, expateo, and it means wholly seduced. That's what happened in the Garden of Eden. Larry in Minnesota, one of my nieces is married to a pastor that teaches the traditions of men instead of the Word of God. How does the second epistle of John, verses 10 and 11, apply to this situation? I love my niece. She is a blood relative. Well, then, of course, the first or the second epistle of John, verses 10 and 11, Paul's John's teaching there states that if anyone comes to you and doesn't have this doctrine, the doctrine of Christ, in other words, don't invite them into your house. Don't wish them Godspeed. And that means it's a figure of speech, actually, that means to support them. Wishing them Godspeed is a simple salutation, like, have a nice day. In other words, don't even say have a nice day to them, much less tithe to them or support them. Now, having said that, your niece will always be your niece. As you said, she is a blood relative. She always will be a blood relative. And, you know, if you can't be in her presence with her husband with her and discuss religion, then don't discuss religion. Talk about politics or something else. But that's how you handle that situation. Louise in Missouri, I listen to you a lot and have learned a lot. I like your teaching. I know the old devil comes first. I didn't know that before, so thanks a lot for teaching me. You sure don't hear this in church. I wish everyone knew this, but they won't listen. Was the fig tree set out by someone, or was it when Israel became a state? Did it happen then? I want to learn that. Well, Israel became a state again, a nation again in 1948, and that is the year that the fig tree was set. And that is likely the year 48. It could possibly have been 1967. There was another event that happened in 67 that you might consider that. But if you don't understand the parable of the fig tree, you need to. And there's on page 3 of every monthly newsletter, you'll find a list of suggested studies for new students. And we encourage those who are new to our ministry and the Word of God, for that matter, to study those suggested tapes. There's one on there called Parable of the Fig Tree. Very critical. Jesus said in the New Testament that you learn the parable of the fig tree. He didn't say maybe you should. He said learn it. Elizabeth in Georgia, where is it where the Antichrist will come first? Well, 2 Thessalonians chapter 2, verse 1 through 4 gets it said. Paul said, I want to talk to you about the return of Jesus Christ. And he goes on to say it's not going to happen until the first there's a great falling away. That means an apostasy. The apostasy is on. And that man of sin be revealed, the son of perdition. Revelation chapter 13, the second beast, that comes there is the Antichrist. Where does it say a woman can't wear men's clothing? Deuteronomy chapter 22 verse 5 states that a woman should not wear that which pertaineth unto a man, and a man shall not put on a woman's garment. It's a figure of speech. It means that a woman should not take a man's place in sexual intercourse, or vice versa. In other words, it's saying, we studied today, homosexuality is an abomination to God. That's what Deuteronomy 22:5 says. Not talking about literally wearing clothes, and because you hear people say today that a woman shouldn't wear pants because of that scripture. Well, you see, in the days of Deuteronomy, men didn't wear pants. They wore skirts. Douglas in California, why do you use the terms Lord, God, and Jesus, but at the end of your program, you will pray us out and use the sacred name? Isn't using the other terms in place of his sacred name a violation of the second and third commandment? And given what it says in Acts 2:38, there is only one name in which we can be saved. He was given the name Yeshua, and isn't it so that we don't translate names but transliterate? And then you go on to say, I do tune into your program at 5:30. You have enriched my studies. May our master increase and bless you in your ministry. Well, thank you for that. If you have a companion Bible, Doug, make a note of Appendix 4. And you'll find there that God has many names that he calls himself. So we're not limited to one thing that we should call God. And I'll just leave it at that. Well, you said violation of the second and third commandment. The second commandment is you'll have no graven image before you. So I don't know how you're tying that to not using the sacred name. The third commandment is thou shalt not take the name of the Lord in vain, which means denying God or saying God is nothing, or making an oath in his name and then not following through with what you said the oath was. Elizabeth in Colorado. In Genesis 36, why is Esau's children called Duke? Why does it have Duke before their name? Well, Duke in the Hebrew is a title. The Hebrew word is aluf, and it means chieftain. It's also been translated captain or governor. Deanna in South Carolina. How do we know when the Antichrist comes? I know that it is at the sixth trump, but how will I know that it is him? Now, Revelation chapter 13, verse 13 states that he will have supernatural powers. He's going to be able to snap his fingers and make lightning come down from heaven. You better be spiritually and mentally prepared for that. A good rule of thumb to go by is that if someone is standing in front of you claiming to be Jesus Christ and you pinch yourself and you're still in the flesh, it's not Jesus Christ, because when he returns at the seventh trump, in the twinkling of an eye, we all go into our spiritual bodies. 1 Corinthians chapter 15, verse 52, and the following verses. Cynthia in Nebraska, I have heard you say, come, Lord Jesus, come, and let those bricks fall where they may. What do you mean when you say these? Well, to come, Lord Jesus, come means that I'm anxious for the Lord to return at the second advent. And I think he's the only one who can straighten this mess out. And we don't say, well, let the bricks fall where they may. We say, let the chips fall where they may. And what that means is that I'm going to tell the truth regardless of the consequences. That's what let the chips fall where they may. I'm not going to pull any punches about what God's word says, regardless of the consequences. out of time. I love you all a great deal. Why? Because you enjoy studying the letter that God wrote to you, the Bible. You know, when he looks down and he sees you studying that letter, it makes his day. Good things are going to happen. Blessings always follow when you please the Lord. We are brought to you by your tithes.

0: and offerings, if we've helped you, help us keep coming to you and to reach out to others who are lost in this world of darkness. One thing most important, though, and it's this, you stay in His Word every day. You know, every day in our Father's Word is a good day, even when there's trouble in life. You know why? It's because Jesus, Yeshua, He is the living Word.
1: 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We hope you have enjoyed studying God's Word here on the Shepherd's Chapel Family Bible Study Hour with Pastor Dennis Murray. 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Once again, that's Shepherd's Chapel, P.O. 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We invite you to join us for the next in-depth Bible study each weekday at the same time. Thank you for watching today's program, and God bless you.

The book of Deuteronomy. The law was given as our schoolmaster. Have you been to school on God's Word? Certainly one way to go there is to study the book of Deuteronomy. Probably the most exciting thing that Deuteronomy has to offer for you is that great song of Moses, that those that overcome the false Messiah in the end generation will be singing. The law itself being the schoolmaster that keeps us out of trouble in these flesh bodies. Again, an education in taming that part of you that oftentimes needs taming through the old schoolmaster, that great book, Deuteronomy, the law, and its set ways of keeping you from harm's way even in this generation. You're going to enjoy it.

0: Welcome to the Shepherd's Chapel Network Family Bible Study Hour with Pastor Arnold Murray. Wisdom is understanding God's Word. Pastor Murray's unique teaching approach brings God's Word alive with meaning as he takes you on a chapter-by-chapter, verse-by-verse study of God's letter to you, the Bible. And now here is Pastor Arnold Murray.
1: Good day to you. God bless you. Say welcome to the Shepherd's Chapel. Welcome to this family Bible study hour. Back in our Father's Word, the book of Acts, chapter 19. We're going to pick it up with about verse 3 here in a moment. Aquila and Priscilla have just introduced themselves to Apollos, who was an excellent teacher, eloquent in speech, but he only taught John the Baptist's message of repentance. He was from Asia and did not know that Christ had been crucified, that he paid the price, and that now that we were supposed to teach salvation through the Savior. And Aquila and Priscilla introduced him to that, and naturally, being such a scholar of God's Word, he was able to pick that up. Paul has just passed through Corinth, where Apollos had been teaching, and naturally, he only taught the baptism of John, which was repentance, for cleanse yourself for the one that is to come.